0: and it produces the proper results. And by proper, I mean the ones that makes our dear leader feel like he won something other than the world's most heavily litigated participation trophy. And the latest GOP panic? Voter ID again. Yeah, we're back. Because evidently, allegedly, 400 people in New Jersey who are undocumented. This is the report. 400 may have voted in the 2024 election in New Jersey. 400 out of 4 million, more than 4 million cast. And I got to tell you, that's not a stolen election. It's a rounding error wearing a trench coat, but not even proven in my mind yet. But for Republicans, they don't need proof. What it is it's proof that we need to put every voter through an obstacle course designated by the DMV, a payday lender, or the guy at the airport who makes you take your shoes off. They'll tell you it's about election integrity. You know, the phrase politicians use when they want to make voting harder for people who might not vote for them. And now because Donald Trump lost the mail-in ballot in 2020, suddenly mail-in voting must be treated like anthrax in an envelope. But think about that. Americans have, mailed tax returns, mortgage checks, military ballots, birthday cards, rent payments, Social Security documents, prescription drugs, your jury notice. Virtually every piece of important paper goes through the U.S. Postal Service, but a ballot, whoa, that's dangerous. And apparently they want to use the U.S. Postal Service, who is trustworthy enough to deliver all of the ads for reverse mortgages. Evidently, they're not trustworthy enough to deliver democracy. Now, a federal judge in Boston stepped in and blocked the Postal Service from carrying out part of what Trump's executive order was in tightening rules around mail-in ballots. Trump and the administration wanted states to hand over their voter list and change ballot procedures, or potentially watch the Postal Service refuse to deliver the mail. That's right. The federal government's new election policy was basically, nice democracy you got there. Shame if no one delivered it. And what's their legal justification? Well, according to voting rights experts, none. The Postal Service doesn't get to decide if it's going to stop delivering ballots because a state didn't bow deeply enough to dear leader and his election paranoia. This is the game, folks. Invent a crisis, inflate an allegation, find a few hundred votes in a state with millions of ballots, scream fraud into every available microphone, and then sell restrictions as common sense. Sell obstacles to the ballot box as common sense. Meanwhile, the real problem is not that too many people are voting. It's that too many people might vote against the people writing the rules. Democracy is not supposed to be a private club with a dress code, a cover charge, three forms of ID, and a bouncer named Greg checking whether your signature looks suspicious. If your party can only win making it harder for me and others to vote, you don't have an election strategy. You got a hostage situation. And you're holding Mother Liberty, hostage. And this is the kind of stuff that should be outraging people, especially my red hats, who don't are supposed to believe in the 10th Amendment and states' rights and, the thing they used to carry in their pocket. You know, they got those little, what was the word? Oh, yeah, constitutions. I remember the Tea Party folks who eventually, many of them morphed into the Red Hats, still carrying around their unopened, unread constitution. But they have it because it makes them feel better and superior. What happened to the Tenthers now that we've got a dear leader? Want to hear your thoughts? Email me, rick@therickSmithShow.com. Quick break. When we come back, another assault on Social Security just around the corner. Back after this. I'm Rick Smith, and this is Labor History in 2. On this day in labor history, the year was 1935. That was the day that 35 journalists of the Seattle Post-Intelligencer walked off the job. They represented about half of the newspaper's newsroom staff at the time. The strike started because the paper had fired two longtime employees, drama critic Everhart Armstrong and head photographer Frank Slim Lynch. The two had joined the American Newspaper Guild, a union for newspaper employees that had begun in 1933. Management claimed the firings were due to the two employees' poor job performance and insubordination. But Armstrong had worked for the paper for 17 years, and Lynch for 15 years before joining the union. The Seattle paper was owned by the newspaper giant William Randolph Hearst. Hearst was known for his anti-union, anti-communist, anti-Roosevelt stances. The strike was thus a battle between a few dozen journalists and this national opinion maker. Even though the numbers of workers on strike were small, the cause won the support of other labor unions. The Teamsters refused to deliver newsprint to the Post-Intelligencer. Longshoremen, metal workers, and lumber workers joined the newspapermen on the picket line. The strike wore on for 3.5 months, and the paper was shut down. Many in the public supported the newspapermen. The strikers put out their own newspaper. They called it the Guild Daily. It included updates on the strike, as well as general news and sports coverage. The circulation of the strike paper reached 60,000 a day. Finally, President Franklin Roosevelt won a landslide re-election victory. Perhaps recognizing the mood of the nation was swinging toward the working man, management decided to settle the strike. Today, the Newspaper Guild has 34,000 members throughout the United States and Canada. Labor History in 2 brought to you by the Illinois Labor History Society and The Rick Smith Show.
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0: So we've all seen the story. Social Security very soon is going to not be able to pay all of its obligations. It's not going bankrupt. It's not going to not have any money. But there is talk over the next couple of years that if nothing is done, if Congress continues to fail as they have for the last, I don't know, how long we've been talking about this? 20 years now? This is not a crisis that we have not seen coming. But every solution that they come up with seems to be worse than the next. And now we've got another group of centrists on both sides with more bad ideas and, a BS named bill, the Promise Act. And you would think that the Promise Act would, I don't know, honor your freaking promise. Seems like the idea. I don't think that this is what that is. And here to help me work through some of it, I've asked my good friend Alex Lawson to come share some thoughts. Alex is the executive director of Social Security Works. Check out their website at socialsecurityworks.com. Alex, thanks for taking time for us.
2: Always, Rick.
0: So another group of centrists, another bad idea. Walk me, what are we doing?
2: So, this is DC 101, which is that bad ideas are eternal. They just keep coming back and back. And to really be in here fighting a policy fight like I have for 16 years, you have to really gird yourself for the fact that you're going to literally be doing the same thing over and over and over again. And every time Dick Durbin, whose bill you're talking about, the so-called Promise Act, he was the guy back in the Bull Simpson Commission under Obama. He was the biggest booster of that, the BS Commission, right? So he has not changed. It's just bringing the bad ideas back. And what are the bad ideas? Always the same. If Congress does nothing, there's an automatic benefit cut across the board, around 20%. Disastrous. It's not going bankrupt. You're not going to get nothing, but you're not going to get 100% of promised benefits. That's because the billionaires have taken all the money, because you only pay into Social Security on the first $184,000. After that, not a nickel in, right? So most people, the vast majority of people, pay in on all their income. Billionaires pay in on only a fraction of their income, right? That's the whole problem. The problem, billionaires. Now, what DC does is they're like, yeah, we know that for sure. What do the people want? And the people, Democrat, Republican, Independent, like every time they're like, yeah, definitely just have the billionaires pay the same rate in like we do. And then there'll be no benefit cut. And in fact, we can expand benefits. And the politicians are like, oh, well, centrist politicians and Republicans. They're like, well, what do the donors want to do? Yeah. And they're like, let's ask the billionaires. Yeah. And the billionaires are like, oh, yeah, definitely don't make us pay more in. Have you thought about cutting people's benefits instead? And so the proposals are always something basically the same as the problem, right? So the problem is a 20% benefit cut. And then the solutions that are proposed by these closed-door commissions, whatever they're called, is raising the retirement by 3 years, say. That's usually, it's somewhere around there. That's a 21% benefit cut. Not like a 21% benefit cut. The way benefits are calculated, it is a 21% benefit cut. So they take the problem, right? The danger is people lose their benefits and they're like, oh, well, we've got a great solution. We're going to just do the same thing. We're going to cut your, we'll cut your benefits by 20%. But they know they'll lose if they do that. They know it's deeply unpopular. So they propose commissions or other processes that are outside of regular order. And they line up all of these senators and members who are on their way out. So like during a lame duck, that's where we're most vulnerable on Social Security. On the benefit side, you have all these politicians in the least accountable moment of their careers. And they're like, yeah, now is when we're going to vote to push this train out of the station and get it, you know, roaring down the track so that no one can stop it. And it ends in a benefit cut to protect the billionaires.
0: And that's exactly the reason why I'm against term limits. Because of that kind of thing where you've got people head out the door and you would think heading out the door, you would do the right thing. But oddly enough, as they're heading out the door, they're generally looking at doing the profitable thing. And the billionaires seem to have all the money. So why would I be surprised? Why wouldn't I be surprised if you've got a bunch of centrists who have an opportunity on the way out the door to pick up the next gig by screwing over everybody? I don't know. It seems like what we do.
2: Yeah, I always say politicians, when they're on their way out, they're auditioning for their next job. And even if it's like not their job, they still want to rub elbows with the rich and powerful, right? They want to get flown to Davos to sit on a panel and look sagely into the middle distance and be like, it was hard to cut other people's Social Security benefits, but we did it to protect the bondholders, and then just uproarious applause from the billionaires in the room. And that's, I'm not joking.
0: Yeah, I know.
2: That's literally what they're into it for. So this is, I think it's extremely dangerous because the math is there. There's enough senators who are at least curious enough on this that it could move in the lame duck. But at the same time, you know, there is enormous popular resistance to this, as always. And that has filtered up to the elected Democrats, right? Like, so Hakeem Jeffries, for example, and the Democrats in the House, they're much closer to moving forward an expansion bill, something that actually addresses the problem, the billionaires. So there is this tension within the party. And I think this is just one of those they're sort of like, well, hey, let's get this garbage centrist DLC Wall Street policy done before those pesky leftists and socialists and whatnot take over the party. I think that they are being driven by that fear.
0: No, and you're spot on, because I've heard that. But understand, you know, I don't know that my red hats view Social Security and Medicare as communist or socialist. They view it as something they were promised and they damn well want. And, you know, Medicare for all seems to be very popular. Scrapping the cap seems to be very popular. This should be where I think Democrats should be hanging their hat, expanding these programs and, you know, maybe getting the billionaires who have done very well. I don't know if you've noticed, but they're not missing meals. I think that's a way to go forward.
2: Yeah. And you know, I go all over the country and I talk to incredibly varied audiences and Social Security and Medicare, incredibly popular with everyone. And depending on the audience, you know, I'm not going to go to a room of red hats and be like, hey, you know, that's socialism, right? Because I'm like, I don't care if what words you use. to describe this. Like, people understand policies that work for the people. The words, you know, have been poisoned by Wall Street. But when you explain things to people just in basic English, right, like tax billionaires fairly, and people are like, yes, that's what I want, right? And it doesn't matter if they're wearing a mat. A lot of people wearing MAGA hats actually think that's kind of what they were promised, right? And so now you see a lot of deep dissatisfaction outside of the hardcore cultist sort of support for Trump. His numbers are in the gutter exactly because he's not doing the very popular things, and instead doing things like, you know, raising people's drug prices by ending the Medicare drug subsidy pilot program.
0: Yeah, and starting a war that, you know, jacked up gas prices, you know, that little things.
2: Little things. And being super corrupt and obviously corrupt. And, you know, it's neck and neck, but the corruption and the incompetence are competing for which one's first, who's first.
0: Is it incompetence, or is this just another way to extract wealth from the working class and put into the hands of billionaires? Because I'm not sure. I'm with you that there seems to be a lot of incompetence, but they never seem to lose. It always seems to benefit them in one way or another, while we get screwed. Which I think is the plan, Alex.
2: Well, I mean, heads they win, tails we lose is definitely the plan. But I think there is just gross incompetence as well, right? And that's the history of right wing populists, which are just fascists, right? Because there is no such thing as billionaire-led populism. But they are generally incompetent because they're like the worst people that you could imagine. So, like, I'm talking about like the reflecting pool, right, and things like that. But the Iran war, the offensive war that the U.S. started at the behest of Israel with Iran is another one where, like, the incompetence is on full display. And people get that. They're like, this is not working. Yeah. This isn't working. No matter how many pressers you have, you know, where you might or might not fall asleep, this is clearly not working because look at the price at the pumps.
0: Yeah. No, I just filled up today. And yeah, I cried a little bit. A little tear coming down the eye because it was so bad. But, you know, here's the thing. Social Security is one of those things that universally, with the exception of a few outliers who have been sold on this idea that, you know, I am so smart, I could have done much better. The vast majority of people want this to be strong, want this to be there for them. What should we be doing? I know what the commissions are going to come out with. As you pointed out, raising the age, you know, that's always the first club out of the bag. What should we be doing? Obviously, I'm of the scrap the cap mind. You know, if I'm paying on 100% of my income, so should Elon Musk. And maybe we change what income is. So instead of me working and punching a clock, working for a salary, maybe gambling winnings on Wall Street should be taxed. What should we be doing?
2: That you just nailed all of it. So Bernie Sanders and Elizabeth Warren in the Senate have a bill, the Social Security Expansion Act. And it just modifies the cap. It's actually it starts at 250,000 and then goes above that. So if you make just above the cap of 184,000, it leaves some of that without.
0: So you're creating a donut
2: pay
0: hole.
2: More in.
0: So you're
2: creating a donut hole, but it's like a beneficial donut hole instead of most people's conception of it being bad. And then you just have all income counted, right? So we know that rich people have armies of lawyers who figure out ways to calculate their income so that they don't have to pay taxes on it. It's like the main thing that rich people spend their time on. They'll spend more money than they would have paid in tax to not pay it in tax, right? They would rather it's you know, pull the ladder up or whatever, whatever drives them to fill that hole where their soul should be. They just try to fill it with money. But what Bernie Sanders' bill does is really easy. Make billionaires pay on all of their income, which includes earned and unearned income, and then prevent the benefit cut in 2032. And in fact, expand benefits by $200 a month for everyone forever, right? It's just like simple stuff.
0: Yeah.
2: That's why it's so popular.
0: So let me ask you a dumb question because, you know, I've been arguing this for a long time. The fact, and again, I'm a union guy. I know you support unions. I believe a lot of our problems could be solved if we had 35% union density in this country, so that wages were up. You know, had we continued on the trajectory that we were in the 80s with even 20% union density, and had wages kept up with inflation, as it should have, had you the bargaining power to fight for those better wages, would we be in this situation? Because I argue the reality is this is another symptom of crushing workers' ability to earn decent wages, and another assault on our standard of living. Had we been earning, you know, the kind of wages we were earning maybe back in the 80s, would that money have equated to solving some of this problem, or where would that put us?
2: Almost all of it, Rick. So it's, if wages had kept up with productivity, right, which is what they should do, workers produce goods and services, and the fruits of their labor is the money that the billionaires are sending to the Cayman Islands, right? So since 1980, they've been just stealing all of the gains that workers make. So productivity has stayed basically the same, which accelerates a little bit, while wages have stayed flat. And economists call it the Great Divergence, and it happened in 1980, and it's a policy choice.
0: Yep, it is.
2: Right? It wasn't like magical. It's a policy choice to value capital over labor, and that compounds over time. If wages had kept pace with productivity, there would not be a shortfall that the trust fund was facing in 2032. So I want to say that again, and it's not just me saying this. You can check with, you can look at Steve Goss's, the chief actuary of Social Security. It's all online. He goes through all the things that it's not from, right? And it's everything that the media has talked about. Oh, people are living longer. It's like, nope, that's not the problem. The whole problem is that the rich have been getting all the gains of the economy, and they don't pay in on all of their income because it's above the $184,000 this year cap. So if productivity had just stayed the way it was in the 60s and the 70s and not had this great divergence in the 80s, we would not be having this conversation and exactly. Many other conversations.
0: No, exactly. And the reason I bring this up, Alex, is, you know, because I've gotten a bunch of emails from people who go, well, you think the billionaires are responsible for everything, and you think taxing the billionaires are going to solve all these problems. And I respond with, yeah, exactly. They create our stupid policies that created the largest billionaire class in the history of humanity is responsible for all of this pain and suffering. And we can make good choices by making the billionaires pay. It seems sane and rational to me. But again, I keep seeing this meme out there where the billionaires can't solve all our problems. I think we can solve a lot of them.
2: And you're like, no, you're right. The billionaires can't solve all our problems. But the people can solve the problem, which is the billionaires. They're causing the problem. They are the problem. And bringing it back to your union density, I mean, Francis Perkins and the New Dealers, the people who created Social Security, you know, the New Deal was not just Social Security. I know you know this, but just to say, they knew that you needed to empower the workers to collectively bargain and form a union. That was going to be the way that you could keep wages aligned with productivity and the system would work. So it was all meant to work yep. together to create a society that the basic premise was, if we're a society that is reliant on wages, a capitalist society, if you are reliant on wages, then you have to have some systems in place for when people don't have wages, right? So they created unemployment insurance, right? They created Social Security for when you don't have wages when you retire. And then as we expanded it, or if you become disabled and can no longer work, or if the minor surviving children in the death of a breadwinner. And importantly, you also have to protect those wages from eroding and going into the boss's pockets, which is what caused the Great Depression that the New Deal was a solution
0: yep,
2: for,
0: absolutely.
2: But not just to fix it at the time, but to build a system that prevented it from happening again. And then in that 90 years, the billionaires, They've spent all their money systematically ripping apart the system that fixed the Great Depression because they want that. That's their jam. That is what they're aiming for. Right before the Great Depression, that's their, you know, their utopia. Everybody loses except the billionaires.
0: Yeah.
2: So it's not like rocket science that the billionaires always do the same things, right? They attack things and try to destroy things that work. Social Security works. Public educations work. Unions work. Medicare works. Guaranteed healthcare works. That's why they hate it all, because if something works for the people, it's not working for the billionaires only. And that's the key. It might work for the billionaires still, but it doesn't only work for them. And their greed says that the whole system has to work only for them.
0: Now, a bunch of greed bags. I mean, that's the sad reality. So last question I've got. Obviously, there's going to be a move to do some of the crazy stuff with the centrists, as you pointed out, in the lame duck. What do we do? Give me some marching orders.
2: So I think the key thing is to just really understand the threat in the lame duck, because remember, the lame duck is right after the election. It starts right then. And so people think that there's a moment to catch your breath. You can, but not everybody can. It's a relay race. So, you know, people will be working hard to defeat the Republicans, which is really critical. But the day after, the next fight starts. And that's when we need to ensure that any Democratic senator who's retiring understands that if on their way out the door, they vote to cut our Social Security benefits, that's all that they'll ever be remembered as. The senator who stole from us. The senator who reached into our pocket and stole our money.
0: Amen.
2: And if we do that, I do think we can back them away.
0: There you go. Alex, as always, great stuff and a great marching order. Things we've got to do. Alex Lawson, thanks so much for the time.
2: Thanks, Rick.
0: Our good friend Alex, executive director there at Social Security Works. 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Right back. 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
1: 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Now, here is Rick Smith.
0: So, I got to tell you, I stepped in something. I stepped on the landmine. The trans landmine has hit. And look, I guess I have to go back and kind of explain my position a little bit, because I think it's been a little misunderstood. Because look, I've gotten every one of the, you're anti-trans, you hate trans people, you're not 100% pure, so you're the problem. And then on the other side, you know, you got the, you know, they shouldn't be competing in sports and it's unfair and it's, you know, it's, you know, we need women to have their own category, because now evidently MAGA cares about women's sports like never before. And this is the bizarre point for me, because look, I enjoy women's basketball. I had two daughters who played sports. I love the opportunities that they were given. And I've said from the beginning that this isn't an issue. This should not be an issue. And yet at every opportunity, what we get fed is, well, it's the only issue. And I wish we would put the same kind of energy into something that affects, I mean, what would the NCAA say? There are like 500,000 athletes and like 10 of them are trans. I mean, the numbers are so skewed to where you go, I mean, we're talking about, you know, rounding errors in the numbers. And I wish people would pay the kind of attention and have the kind of outrage that we're force-fed over this issue, on pay and wage theft issues, on the cost of housing, on health care, on the rights of workers to join, form unions, safe workplaces, child care, paid the family leave, you know, retirement, you know, things that actually affect all of us and real lives. Oh, there you go, Rick. You're diminishing the trans people. No, I'm not. I want, and I'm, look, I've had the privilege of knowing a couple of people who have transitioned, and I've had to think about it in my frame of mind on how I feel about it. And I generally, to my core, believe in the idea of life, liberty, pursuit of happiness. You lead your best life. You have one opportunity to be happy. Whatever that takes you, you do it. As long as it doesn't screw other people up, as long as you're not, cheating people out of their wages or kicking people out of their homes or stealing, lollipops from children, follow your passion, live your truth, since that seems to be popular. I want people to be happy. And look, I've had, a couple people who have come to me and said, look, this is what we're doing. And I've always said the exact same thing. I don't understand. I'm probably never going to understand. And here's the other part. I'm grateful that I probably am never going to understand, because I don't know what it's like to be in your skin. I don't know what life has been like for you, but I want you to be happy. And I hope whatever it is you're doing seems fairly extreme to me, seems fairly out of character for me. But I'm hoping that for you, that this is everything that you're hoping it's going to be, that this is everything that you want it to be, and that this, here's the point, this makes you happy in that pursuit of that happiness. Because again, I go back to, learning about the founding fathers and that the debate between the pursuit of happiness or the pursuit of property and happiness kind of winning out. I want people to be happy. But I also am probably never going to understand, and grateful, because I don't know what it's like to lead the kind of lives that have gotten someone to a point to do things that I think are fairly drastic, in my opinion. I think cutting something off that I particularly like is a bit extreme, but that's not my call for everyone. So that said, understanding where I'm coming from, because I know we're used to one-way debates. In the two-way debate of going, I'm accepting of you doing whatever it is that you want to do to make yourself happy, you also have to understand that, I may not understand it, but I want the best for you. And I've said this every time. I don't understand it, but I love you. I hope this is everything you want it to be, and that at the end, you have no regrets. And I want that truly, truly for those folks and everyone who's following their path. Now, that said, the key part that I said a moment ago is you have the right to do whatever you want until your rights infringe on someone else. Just as blacks, you have the right to flail your fist around until it touches the tip of my nose. I'm with trans people 100% on if you're being cheated at work, if you're being discriminated in housing or employment, or you're being abused or beaten or any of those things. That's common sense. And we should all be on that frame. Every one of us. The sports thing is a little trickier. And I've had to spend a little time trying to figure out even what the issue is, because we're not allowed to have the discussion of what it is. We're told by one side, absolute has to be. Told by the other, absolute can't be. And now we've got a couple of former NBA players saying that they're going to go play in the WNBA, which again has sparked some outrage and all of the oxygen being sucked out of the room. Because again, I've had my email box full of the crazy. And I'm going to get to some of those emails here in a minute. But I had to sit and think about, a couple of former NBA players, 6'10 guys, big bulky guys. And knowing what I know from people who have gone through the process, I do know that it's really, really difficult. It is a real commitment. And I'll be honest, trans people, you got my respect. It's a commitment that I personally could never make to myself. I've said for my whole life, I'm going to lose weight. I'm going to get into shape. Yeah, that happens. But to go, I'm going to reshape my body in a way that it's impressive. Really, really impressive. The commitment and the dedication and the constant stick-to-itiveness. Seriously, my respect. Props. And I had to think about this with the two NBA players. Because one of the things that I did find out is in the transition process, you take a whole bunch of hormone replacement therapies and a whole bunch of things to diminish your testosterone, increase the other stuff. Again, not a doctor, don't know, but I do know the numbers then skew. If you're going to change the chemistry of the body from male to female, there's a whole bunch of stuff. And again, doctors and people who have gone through this, please educate me if you think I'm wrong, but if these two NBA players want to go through that kind of dedication to change their chemistry so that they have the right amounts of estrogen and the lower amounts of testosterone and all that comes with that, if they're truly dedicated, and this is where my mind goes, and this is where we should, anyone who says, well, I'm just going to go play women's sports, go, okay, here it is. Because I think they're doing it, one, out of, they need attention. But two, sheer ignorance. The Robert Kennedy Jr. tells us we're all with low T, and that we've got Pete Hegseth saying we're going to test the military so that they don't have low testosterone. And yet these guys want to take some drugs to lower their testosterone level so that they can have the right balance so they can play in the WNBA, maybe. And the WNBA has said I think they've pretty much said no-ish. Because there are no women in the WNBA who are trans at this moment. Now, is it going to be a thing? I don't know. That, again, is for a private entity known as the WNBA. But I got to tell you, there's part of me would want to see that. There's part of me wants to see these NBA, former NBA players, you know, the macho of the macho, the defender of women. I kind of like to see them go through that process, because I don't think they will. And I go back to the sheer hatred of it. I don't hate anyone. And now look, I've got a lot of people say, oh, I'm transphobic, and maybe I am. I don't know. I do have some questions around, and I did at the very beginning, especially with contact sports. I think there can be. I think we're grown up enough, or at least I thought we were, to be able to have an honest discussion about what participation should look like. And we're talking about a handful of people. A handful. And yet, we can't seem to come to a rational choice, because we're not supposed to. This is supposed to divide us. So I got a number of emails from people. You know, the one guy tells me, well, I respect everyone's right to live how they choose, but, and then, you know, then comes the but, and the but is, I don't think biological males should compete in women's sports. And you go, well, you know, they're not, you know, chemically not there. Sorry. But you know, the reality is respect. If you do respect everyone, respect also means not reducing trans women to a label or treating them as a threat. Sports organizations can make, really, honestly and truthfully, evidence-based, sports-specific policies without denying people dignity or belonging, especially if you're looking at younger ages. You know, when my kids were younger, there were co-ed teams. When I was in college, we had co-ed intramural teams. I think that's a way to go. A possibility, a discussion, which we're not allowed to have. Another person says, well, you call it inclusion. I call it unfair. He says, I call it unfair to the girls who trained their whole lives for a scholarship. And you go, well, you know, the number of girl athletes who get scholarships are really a small number, to be honest. And it's unfair. If you want to really be outraged about something, you know, look, because girls' opportunities matter deeply. Something really, if you, look, Red Hats, if you're on board, I'm with you. I'll jump on the girls get cheated part. But, you know, trans participation, as I said a moment ago, extraordinarily rare. While unequal funding for sports programs for girls, lower pay for girls, limited facilities for women's sports, harassment in women's sports, and cuts to, well, all school sports programs. affect women athletes a whole lot more than one or two people potentially maybe wanting to play the game. And look, I'm not trying to be the grand defender because I've got questions too. But for the crowd who's absolutely not, I got real problems. The other person says, well, you know, it's not about hate. It's not about hate. It's about preserving a separate woman's categories in sports. Because now, evidently now, they care. Nobody ever noticed. WNBA has been around for a long time. Nobody seems to remember that. Didn't care then, but now it's a political issue. Now we're going to get all tingly in the panties. And look, intent does matter. And so do consequences. Blanket exclusions, in my view, can isolate young people and have disastrous consequences and send the message that, you know, people who are different don't belong. So we should be talking about having a discussion about what fair policies look like and how we address a competitive, actual competitive questions, rather than assuming that every trans athlete is a former NBA player. I mean, this is where my mind goes. Because, you know, some moron decides, I'm going to get some attention. And, well, here we are. They got their attention. We'll see. Another person said, I voted for Trump because I'm tired of politicians pretending common sense is bigotry. Like you, Rick. I'm not a bigot. Well, look, and the reality is, and I believe this to my core, we can disagree about policy, whether without calling each other names for the most part. But common sense should include listening to others. You know, athletes, medical experts, and really the small number of people who are directly affected and not turning them into, well, the economy sucks. We need a shiny thing to divide people. We need to get some outrage candy out into the masses. Let's throw out another trans story. Because we know the dim will bite. And here we are. Because we know what we're not talking about? We're not talking about the war that's going very badly. A war of choice by Donald Trump that is going very badly. Another person said, I fought for athletic opportunities, and I don't think those opportunities should be weakened. And you know what? I'll be honest. Fair enough. There's part of me that goes, you know, look, women fought long and hard to get to the place where there's something for them. That history deserves protection. Protecting women's sports should mean investing in women's teams, investing in equal facilities, investing in coaching, in more scholarships, in media coverage. Because, look, I love watching the WNBA games. I enjoyed my time at the Fever game immensely. I loved watching the game. It was great, except for the people around me, which means they should also have safe workplaces and not blame all of those problems on what is a minute, minuscule number of participants and people who may want to participate. And I know, you're just going to open the door, Rick, and then they're all going to come. Another person writes, we can be compassionate towards trans people without ignoring the physical differences in competition. And look, you know, as someone who has played sports, you know, there's part of me that goes, you know what? For the most part, as a big guy, I got an advantage over probably 80% of the women. Probably. There's going to be a number that, you know, clearly. But I got to tell you, both compassion and fairness matter. Physical traits vary widely amongst all athletes. I look at Brittany Griner. That's a pretty big woman. That woman whipped my behind, I think. Which is why I think this should be left to governing bodies to decide how they use those nuances. Evidence-based rules should be discussed instead of government broad-based political bans. This is where my problem is in all of this. But that's not why we're talking about it. That's why it's, that's not why we're being force-fed this issue again. We're being force-fed this issue again to keep us blinded to the reality that the economy sucks and Trump's war is going badly. And that every time we go to the gas pump,

Huh? Did I miss something? Did I miss? When the reality is most trans people aren't asking to be the center of the culture war. There are some who want to feel special, and you're going to get that in anywhere. But you know, they want to go to work, they want to go to school, they want to get their health care. If you want to be outraged about something for the trans community, look at what the Trump administration is doing with the drugs that they desperately need to stay alive. How about we do some of that stuff? But no, that would be an actual policy choice that we could make, and that would be an actual discussion that we could make people's lives better. And again, this has nothing to do with that. Nothing at all. This is about keeping us stupid. This is about keeping us focused on stuff that, you know what? In the grand scheme of things, would make our lives so much better if we focused on. Another person writes, I support equal dignity for everyone, but fairness and safety matter too. And then equal dignity should be a starting point. We should start there. Safety and fairness should be evaluated based on evidence, you know, real stuff, and not what grandpa is afraid of. Just kind of my thought on this. And the last email I wanted to get to, you may see this as discrimination. I see it as defending women in sports and girls and their chances to compete. I understand. I do. I understand the concern for girls' sports. I do. And I have fought for expanded opportunities for my daughters. But a policy that excludes even trans girls, regardless of the sport, their circumstances, or the people who are in charge of that thing, I think that's discrimination. And we can support women athletes without treating anyone else as the enemy. Now, do I personally think there should be a moment where you consider maybe not? I don't know yet. But I'll tell you what I'm 100% opposed to. The idea of a reactionary government without having any type of real debate other than outrage in social media worlds, telling everyone all across this country simultaneously that you cannot. And I'll be honest, this is where I appeal to my red hats, because you're supposed to be the party of freedom. You're supposed to be the party of live free or die. And yet, you seem to be okay with your authoritarian dictator wannabe imposing an edict from on high that we're all supposed to have to must follow. I'm a little questioning that. But again, I want to hear your thoughts. Something I said make you angry, make you happy, make you sad. I want to hear about it, because I think more debate, especially on this issue, is good. As long as we're talking about it from a place of, hey, there's a problem. Let's find a solution. But I'll tell you, my view, not the problem that they keep force feeding us with. We've got much bigger problems. And this is where the people are going to call me anti-trans. I don't see this as a huge issue. I just don't. I think this is something we can fix. I think we can solve it. I think, an afternoon meeting. I think we could probably, in every community, I think you could come up with something. Just my thoughts. Want to hear yours. Rick at the RickSmithShow.com. Quick break. Right back.

I'm Rick Smith, and this is Labor History in Two. Communists, Reds, long have these been the cries of the press and politicians seeking to undermine the labor movement in the United States. Sometimes even labor leaders themselves got caught up in the anti-communist hysteria. And on this day in labor history, the year was 1938. That was the day that the president of the Metal Trades Department of the American Federation of Labor, John P. Fry, gave testimony before the Special Committee on Un-American Activities. It was known as the Dies Committee. Texas Congressman Martin Dies Jr. founded the effort to root out an alleged communist threat in the U.S. In his testimony, Fry alleged that there were 300 CIA

0: CIO leaders who were communists. At the time, the AFL and CIO were two separate organizations. The CIO had split off from the AFL to pursue more organizing in industries like automaking and steel. Even after his testimony, Fry maintained a network of operatives in the labor movement to identify suspected communists. A few days after Fry spoke before Congress, the Chicago Tribune ran a story explaining the perceived communist labor threat. The article declared if the communists in the United States continued to operate as the Communist Party, they would have no influence on American foreign policy in the foreseeable future. But by making themselves leaders of labor and therefore powerful in democratic councils, they can be of immediate value to the Soviets. The paper warned that the communists were hoping to march the U.S. into another European war. The public had little appetite for another major conflict. The charge that the CIO was infiltrated by communists who wanted war took its toll on the radical labor organization, dividing workers by playing into the fears and hysteria of the era.
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2: So this is our last broadcast for a little break. I am having surgery. That is going to happen. I'm going to get my leg basically chopped off and then reattached with a brand new shiny little ball. I'm getting a hip replacement. Years of beating myself up, years of physical manual labor work, years of just wear and tear and doing dumb stuff has taken its toll. And now it's time. And I'm looking forward to it. It's one of those things where I'm fortunate in that I have really good health care. And as I said a couple of days ago, I got the bill, like the advance, here's what to expect kind of bill. And the surgery is going to cost like $42,000, which seems high. Seems like a lot of money for a one, you know, for like maybe 20 hours in the hospital, 24 hours in the hospital, maybe. Seems high, but you know, look, it's the world we live in. But again, the weird part is the doctor's only going to get like $1,400. And I'll tell you, I think I've paid more to my mechanic to do some work on my car than I'm paying to the doctor, which again, seems very weird to me. $1,400, I guess not nothing, but it seems like it'd be higher than that. Because, you know, he literally is cutting me wide open, about a foot long, 18-inch scar. Going to snap my leg out like a chicken wing and then, you know, do some sawing and hammering and, you know, some glue and some woodworking stuff, you know, some shop stuff. And then going to put me back together, which, you know, that's the part that I'm most excited about, the going back together. But the reason I bring this up is over the next several days, we're going to be running some of our best of programs, some of the stuff from the last several days. So if you've got some questions, comments, if you're sending me email, I look forward to it. Probably going to be a little slower than usual getting responses because I'm planning on being miserable for a day or two or a couple days. You know, it is how it is. I wish me well, I hope. I hope this is a good experience. I've had nothing but positive responses thus far. Had the right one done back in 2020. And it was really a very positive experience, hoping this one goes well, just as well. But I want to let you know that that's what we can expect. By all means, send me some comments. I know one of you is going to wish me ill. I hope you don't. But I'll take it. But you can email me, rick@therickSmithShow.com. As always, got anything to say? I want to hear it. Email me, rick@therickSmithShow.com. Miss any portion of the program, grab the podcast. Wherever you get your favorite podcast, you will get ours. And as always, thanks so much for being here. We'll see you back here next time.
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4: From now on, it's just going to be Miley. Miley Cyrus is rebranding herself, dropping her last name. She isn't saying what's behind the decision, but the change has already been made on her social media accounts. Lionel Richie is going to be taking it easy for a while. I'm easy. TMZ says the singer is leaving a St. Louis hospital today. The 77-year-old was admitted to the ICU on Saturday after he appeared to be struggling near the end of his performance at the Muni in Forest Park. At one point, he asked for a chair so he could sit down. Richie reportedly had tests run for cardiac-related issues. Also taking some time off, Ariana Grande, now that her world tour has come to an end. The pop star fought back tears during the last of 10 shows at the O2 Arena in London. Grande's Eternal Sunshine tour began here in the U.S. back on June 6th, and it lasted for 41 shows. The singer had been facing some scrutiny over the music video for her new albums.
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0: Thank you for tuning in. Today is going to be our first time in our show, and we would like to introduce you guys to us.
1: To us!
0: Yes, so it's our name of this show. It's Talkaholics, and my name is Jose Covarrubias, and...
1: Jasmine Britton.
0: Yes, so the whole purpose of this show... is the whole purpose of this show is basically to, I know that we spoke with Mark for multiple times, and he wanted us to have our own show here at this radio station.
1: Yes.
0: And it's to educate and empower our communities when it comes to financial services or financial literacy in general, right? So we will be, like I said, introducing ourselves. We would like to start off by, obviously, you know, then you guys know who we are, why we're doing this, and then basically what are going to be some of the basic things that we're going to be explaining and then showcasing in this show. So I would like for Jasmine to introduce herself and let you guys know who she is and what is Jasmine like. And
1: there you go.
0: What's her passions? So
1: of course, hi guys, a pleasure to be here today with you, Jose. We are so excited. We have so much information lined up and so much fun today. My name is Jasmine Britton. I am Salvadorian. I am a mom of two, and I've been working with the Latina community for about 2 years now. Absolutely love to empower women that are going through different issues and phases of in life, and just let them know that they're completely capable of doing whatever they set their mind to do. So that is a huge part of our show, because not only we're going to hit finances, taxes, all those amazing smart things, but also we want to empower. For me, it's going to be more the Latina women community that I've been working with, and just to almost like school them on the things they need to do and how they need to line things up for their business, right?
0: Yeah, absolutely. Yeah, and that's like I said, one of the key components of this show, right? To empower her biggest focus is that, right? Like the Latina community, females in general as well,
1: immigrants.
0: absolutely. And then for me as well, I don't know if it, well, this is I'm gonna briefly explain what we have
1: what
0: in front of
1: here?
0: Us. Yeah, so in front of us for the listeners on the radio only, right? We have three sets of hats, you could say, right? And then this is representation of basically who I am. So again, my name is Jose Covarrubias. I am I'm first generation Mexican American. So was raised also in Mexico. My parents they've been also. Entrepreneurs, even though they don't think that way, they
2: Southern
0: have
2: California's Inland Talk Express is KCAA.

So, welcome back to another Talkaholics. Today is going to be a when we went together. It's going to be a good topic. Today, like I said, I want to talk about something that has been happening in our life, you know, recently, winning. But not just winning by ourselves, but winning together. So, just give me one second. Let me log in into one of my... So, for you guys listening to us, we are also live on TikTok, on the Talkaholics 411 TikTok, and we are also live on More Ways Jose Instagram. So for you guys that are, you know, tuning in either via one of our social medias or tuning in at KCAA app, thank you guys for joining us. But again, the topic today is when we went together. There you go. I can see myself now. All right. We spend so much time trying to build our own businesses, brands, careers, lives, and that sometimes we forget that there are people building right next to us. So today's topic, we'll be talking about that. And how is it that I can, how can I help you win too? So that is going to be the biggest, topic that it's going to be for today. I just had a interview with another podcast. She was actually here in the radio show a couple months ago, and she just did a podcast with us as well. And she and we, you know, we reciprocated. Hey, how's it going, Habibi? But yeah, she reciprocated. We did a episode with her, Cabecito con Fuego. Her name is Carla. If she's listening and she's tuned in, hi. But yeah, so in that episode, we basically talked about obviously the origin of, you know, why we created this podcast and then, how it helped us, you know, go through difficult times. And the biggest issue, well, not the biggest issue, the biggest things that, you know, that came up out of that, episode was that, you know, building together because, we helped each other. It doesn't matter if you're in the same industry. It doesn't matter if you are trying to do something similar. You know, everyone's has its own wins. Everyone has their own victories. But it's good to actually, you know, clap for somebody else too, and then help them as well when whenever they are starting a business or whenever they have an idea. If you already have some time in that industry, you have some time, have experience in whatever it takes or whatever they're actually trying to do. You know, it's always good to lend a hand. You know. With that being said, there were some things that we actually went through when we were discussing this episode. If you guys want to chime in, again, we are live on Instagram for More Ways Jose. We are live on TikTok with Talkaholics 411 and obviously the KCAA app. If you guys don't have it, download it. It's free in the App Store and on the Play Store. As well, if you guys want to chime in as well, I'm going to give you guys the lines for KCAA. It's 909-383-1000. Again, that is 909-383-1000. If you guys want to give a shout out as well to your guys' business, you know, give us a call. But again, one of the biggest questions was, do you think people genuinely want to see other people win? You know? And that was kind of like the stuff that me and Carla and me and Cabecito con Fuego were actually talking, that, you know, it's hard because sometimes people want to, you know, they want to see you do good, but not better than them, you know, and that kind of sucks, right? We have one of our audience on the Instagram, Habibi Diecast. He says no. And it's true, you know, sometimes it's hard for them to people to say, you know, like, hey, you know, I'm happy that you're actually succeeding. But the real people, I want to say the real people that are, you know, that come from struggle, they know, you know, how it is. And then sometimes, yeah, and we're actually going to talk about that right now, Habibi. He was saying right now, especially your friends. So, yeah, that's actually the next question. Why do you think that it's sometimes easier for a stranger to support you than somebody who knows nothing about you? So this goes hand in hand with what one of our listeners, audience, is telling us, that sometimes people have
the concept or an old concept of you that is not what you're currently representing yourself or how you're currently representing yourself. What does this mean, right? So it means that let's say somebody met you a couple years ago, 10 years ago, 15 years ago, you name it, right? And I think we actually talked about a little bit about this in a prior episode, you know, that people sometimes they get stuck with an old you, an old version of yourself, you know? They think that you're still playing, most likely, you know, you're like, people used to say, you know, like, at least in Spanish, right? Like, engreído, you know, like a show off or stuff like that. If you were prior to this, you know, maybe they still think you're the same thing. Maybe they don't think that you're humble. Maybe, you know, there's a lot of things that happen that go into stuff like this. But that's one of the main reasons why people that don't know you support you. And people that basically know you your entire life, they cannot see you past, you know, a thing that you did on the fourth grade or fifth grade, or, you know, like when you guys were in high school, stuff like that, in college, or just, you know, they just see you on a daily day basis. And then they don't know that, you know, the magnitude of things that you have done or have created for others. You know, sometimes, you know, proximity, you know, it doesn't let them see the bigger picture, if that makes sense. I feel that's one of like the main things that it is. You know, if they see you, and then this happens also. I don't know if you guys ever realize, whenever you see a person, let's say you see him, you know, today, and then, you know, 2 months from now you see them, you are able to notice, you know, differences, physical, you know, maybe the way they dress, maybe the way they you know, they talk, but it's because of that, right? You were not in close proximity for him, or, you know, you didn't have enough time with this person in order for you to even, you know, kind of like know that transition. And then people that don't know you, you know, if this is the first time that actually, you know, are encountering you, well, they're looking at, in essence, the better version of yourself at that point. So, you know, again, you know, people tend to not do this whenever they're your family members, they're your friends. Because again, proximity, they're like, ah, man, he's doing this. He has a radio show. He's in the radio. What? He has a podcast. He does business. What? They just can't see, you know, beyond that. They're just like, okay, you know, maybe he's just, this is going to be one of those things that he does and then it's going to die out. That's why sometimes people tend to not support you if they are in close proximity to you. But again, what is one of the biggest things that, you know, that we do is that that we're talking about with Cafecito con Fuego was unity. You know, unity helps you because, again, if you fight by yourself, whatever, even if you want to, you know, start a business, if you are going to, you know, try to understand everything about a business, it's going to take you time, right? But if you are in, you know, with a community or, you know, with the support group, and if you have something, let's say that you have a team, whether there are, you know, all of them are being entrepreneurs, that helps tremendous because everyone is trying for you to, they're trying to help you succeed. And then what does that do at the end? It helps you succeed. It helps them succeed as well. Because again, remember the rule of five, you know, if there's a room full of four people that are basically just doing nonsense, eventually you'll be that fifth one that does it. Same thing, if you're in a room of people that are very successful, eventually you'll become successful, right? So again, that was one of the things that we were talking about. And then one of the key points that we were talking with her was that someone else's light doesn't dim yours. So just because, again, you are trying to help them out, you're trying to do some good things for them, that doesn't make your stuff weaker. That doesn't dim your light. You know, each person has its own wins. Each person has its own victories. And then, you know, you should be happy that you're assisting them, you know, maybe because you did that introduction. You know, maybe they're in that position because you helped them out, you know, and then you are now part of that success. And I give shout out to Cafecito con Fuego, to Carla, because in fact, that's what she did as well. You know, I have another person right now, Rebecca Garcia, one of the real estate agents that I work with. If it wasn't for her,
I wouldn't be here. I wouldn't be doing this show, Talkaholics, at least in the radio, right? You know, I'm thankful for that because she did that introduction. It was with another person that was here, you know, that had a radio show with KCAA. But again, she did that introduction, so she's part of that success. When you meet somebody else, right? Let's say you go, Rebecca. Let's say, you know, when you go to a business mixer, you know, kind of like the one that we just had at Latinos Talk. Latinos Talk, for you guys that remember, we were talking about it a couple weeks ago. Actually, 2 weeks ago, we were talking about this event. And then last week, we were actually live with Latinos Talk's event, Business Mixer. We had a couple of entrepreneurs, a couple businesses that came into our show, to our radio, to our show, that basically were just, you know, giving the shout out. You know, we were talking to them, where they belong, you know, what do they do. We had people from the, you know, solar panel industry or solar industry. We had people from the Prospero, right? Prospero, they were also too. If you guys want to follow them, you know, follow our Talkaholics 411 on Instagram, and we started posting their stuff too. Prospero is a organization essentially that helps people. It's kind of like they call it the Center of Prosperity. I like it. Spanish, Centro de Prosperidad. It was awesome meeting the founder, Rudy. It was pretty cool. Again, we had people that do, you know, events, that do like planning for events. Anything and everything you guys can see. Again, Business Mixer doesn't have to be always, you know, finances. You know, it doesn't always have to be, you know, sales. I mean, everything is sales, but to a certain extent, right? The biggest things too, it was at Los Dos Potrillos, which again, that actually, you know, takes me to an announcement that they actually are having. They are opening their nonprofit. So we will have a little bit more information. Give me 1 second. Let me see if I can find it out. That information from her. Stand by, guys. My apologies. It was through. Oh, man. I have a lot of messages. There she is. All right. It is called the Echo Foundation Gala and Award Ceremony. It will be this Friday, August 28th, 2026, from 5 p.m. to 11 p.m. It's a 365 event. If you guys want to go to their tickets, to go see some tickets, go support them, you know, go into Foundation Echo. That is Foundation_Echo on Instagram. And again, they're doing a nonprofit. They are requesting businesses, if you guys want to participate. What they're trying to do is give back to the community. They're trying to do scholarships for children, scholarships for just a bunch of things that they're trying to empower students, supporting businesses, building and a stronger community. Again, the Latinos Talk event was held at Los Dos Potrillos in Paris, the city of Paris. They were doing all that good stuff. I'm super proud of them. I didn't get to talk to them because they were super busy. And as people know, you know, if you are the one planning an event, you literally are the most busy person in that room. And then we have Prospero_org. They're actually in our Instagram Live. You guys want to follow them, just click their username. You guys can follow for them to help them with more information too. But yeah, again, that brings us to the next event that actually happened. We were live as well at the Paris Chamber of Commerce Gala Night. This was this past, I want to say it was Saturday, I think. Don't quote me on that. Anyways, essentially what it was doing is it was the same thing, right? It was recognizing the businesses,
the people that are support the community, the volunteers of the year. It's just basically the city of Paris just brings together a bunch of businesses, a bunch of entrepreneurs, everything. You know, it just helps them out. And then one of our own from El Toro Loco Grill, they won Small Business of the Year. So again, guys, you know, if you guys follow us on Instagram, that is Talkaholics411, you guys can see their recognition. They won the El Toro Loco Grill, won Small Business of the Year, and El Buey Loco won Restaurant of the Year. They're from the same group of owners. They are tagged as well, too, in this post. But essentially, what we were talking with them as well, it was the power of manifestation. But what is manifestation? So manifestation is not just, you know, to sit down, you know, wish and then just sit home and not do anything. So manifestation is essentially them saying, I'm going to win. We're going to win Restaurant of the Year. And guess what? They worked. They marketed. They built relationships. They showed up. They became part of the community, a big members of the community. They serve people. They have had so many events in their restaurant that brings so many entrepreneurs, brings the public, brings the community together in their restaurant. That's one of the reasons why they won the Restaurant of the Year. Because again, they're giving back to the community. They're supporting each other. They're supporting, you know, other restaurants. They supported, you know, like I said, they supported also the Los Potrillos too. They were there. And again, just because they are in the same industry, doesn't mean that they're competing in that way, right? So they have the same industry. They're, you know, Mexican food, both of them. But again, they're both are helping, you know, the community. They're helping each other as well succeed. And then I'm honestly super proud of both restaurants. And then I'm proud of what they're doing to giving back the community, right? So that gives me a question for the public. Do we celebrate other people's wins enough? By this is that, you know, sometimes we're too busy with our own stuff that, you know, we get to forget, or we sometimes tend to forget, you know, the other people, like I said, that are building, you know, businesses and stuff close to us, you know, in our proximity. So sometimes we forget to, you know, to applaud them, to, you know, to be, you know, grateful to even have them nearby too, because again, you don't know who they might know. And there might be somebody that you know, that helps you in your industry, right? So that, what does that do with today's topic? It literally just says that, you know, by yourself you can do so much, but in a team or in a group that is very supportive, you can go the long way, right? And that has helped me, at least, you know, build my brand, build who I am, kind of like in this gala that we went. Prior to this, again, thanks to Carla, I was introduced to the president and basically all the members of Latinos Talk, and then they have been in the industry for many, many years. So because of that, you know, during this gala, what the Paris Chamber of Commerce did that they had, you know, this person was the president of Latinos Talk, which is Mr. Paul. If he's listening, shout out to him. If he's not, I'll send him this video. But anyways, he was introducing me to a lot of people, you know, and I'm very grateful for, like I said, all those introductions, because it helps me develop my you know, my business. It helps me develop myself as well, because it's just, you know, it's just awesome, right? They're a nonprofit. If you guys don't know about Latinos Talk, it's a organization as well, kind of like My Prospero as well. But this one is a nonprofit for businesses. So they help, you know, B2B as well, which is business to business. They help grow. They help you connect.
They help you, you know, have a, you know, a multitude of networks with other people too. And like I said, this helps me as well create my brand. So what is my brand? Obviously, Talkaholics is just part of one of the things that I do. But my brand itself, it's called More Ways Jose. So what is More Ways Jose? Jose does financial services. Jose travels. Jose eats. Jose eats a lot. Jose drinks. Jose talks too much, which apparently that's why I became Talkaholics. But I'm realizing that more ways means something much bigger, you know? It's just more ways to live, more ways to learn, more ways to obviously, you know about, you know, culinary stuff, different cultures, right? It just helps me connect, support, and help and see other win, other people's win. Today, I actually got a very special message on Instagram. One of my long buddies, his name is Dagoberto, Dago, he sent me a message. And we normally send each other stuff, right? It's me, and I send it to Dago, or I send it to another good friend of mine. He doesn't even live here. He doesn't live in California. He lives in Texas, Heidel, one of my best friends. So, but, you know, distance helps you, kind of like what I was saying in the beginning, you know, distance kind of helps you see, you know, the progress of people. The message that I received today from Dago, actually, you know, it was something that I needed, right? Because sometimes, you know, you are so busy building, you're so busy doing all these things that, you know, sometimes people forget to even like, you know, or you even forget to like pause a little bit and actually take it all in. Know what you've done. Sometimes, you know, and I can talk about myself too, you know, that's how I feel right now. That sometimes I'm like, am I even doing enough? You know, you feel like you're in a spot that you're like stressed out because you might see other people succeed and then you're not seeing the success, quote unquote, the success that you want to have, that you want to see. But at the end of the day, you know, it doesn't matter, because, you know, if you know you're doing things because they're coming from your heart and then you're genuinely helping the community, genuinely helping one another, it always comes back, you know, always comes back. You know what they say, you know, karma comes back, you know. So whatever, so for all those people too that, you know, want to see me fall, take a seat. but yeah, just know that, you know, anything that you wish to somebody else, you know, life tends to you know, return it to you, you know, multiplied. So whatever you do, if you're trying to support one of your friends, you know, applaud them. You know, but be gracious that you know, and be grateful that you actually have those people as friends, because a couple months ago, I actually did see it was a reel that basically says that sometimes we tend to ignore that because, again, proximity, right? You see them, you're like, what does this person do? And sometimes we're next to legends or next to people that will become legends. And then you're going to be that person that literally looks back and you're like, man, I used to go to school with him, or man, they were one of my best friends, or I used to talk to you know, to all this. Hey, thank you, Rebecca, for joining. But yeah, you know, it's like, just be grateful and then support one another. If you have a family member, if you have friends that are starting their business, you know, I did post not that long ago as well this, that, you know, support them. You know, do that, you know, share button, do that like, you know, that comment. Sometimes we tend to do all these things for people that don't even know we exist, you know, people that are famous, and that, yes, it's not bad to, you know, to support the famous people that you like, but it would be nice too, you know, to support the people that are next to you, to support your loved ones, to actually let them know that you feel proud of them. That helps them tremendously. That gives them the motivation. That gives them basically the strength to continue. Because again, sometimes they think that they're not doing enough. So those words tend to help. And you don't know too what people are going through. Sometimes, you know, people you see, they're in their lives, they're in their posts and their videos, they're all happy, but you don't know what they're going through. You don't know what, you know, what struggles they're going, what health conditions, what health issues they're going through. If it's them, or if it's their loved ones, if it's, you know, mom, dad, kids,
if they're actually, you know, going through a very tough financial time. So all those things, make sure that, you know, check up on one another, you know, because those are the ways that you guys can support your friends, your loved ones. Check on them. Tell them that, don't tell them lies, obviously, but support them genuinely. You know, I've seen people, majority of my family members, the one person that I know that always reposts stuff, that doesn't even know what it is. It's my mom, my parents. My parents, sometimes they just look at the things that I post and they just repost it. So little things like that, you know. Yeah, so I'm very grateful to have, you know, my parents do those things for me. My wife, same thing, you know, super grateful. She's my manager, essentially, you know. But again, you know, all those things help. She keeps me on track, you know, having somebody to remind you, hey, by the way, I don't know if you remember, like, you have this thing going on. Yes, you have your calendar. Yes, you have, like, all those notifications. But sometimes, you know, it could be too much. Again, people that have multitude of businesses, sometimes they tend to blend. So help them out. Support them. Give them praise, you know. They need it. I know that. So I want to give a shout out as well to some of the things that are happening here soon. One of the biggest things that are happening is we're going to be having an estate planning seminar. Again, giving back to the community, right? I see Carl Street Food saying my wife is awesome handling everything. Exactly, right? Your partners. Oh, Carl, you reminded me something before I continue with the announcements. So that is one of the biggest things that we were talking about last time and last episode here, I believe, and last episode as well with Cafecito con Fuego. Choose your partners wisely. Choose them wisely because you don't know. What does this mean when people say, oh, you know, let's work together? Make sure that, I'm not saying that you need to have like a full-on rapport, full-on like, test them on all these things. But have a conversation, have a really good conversation when it comes to finances, when it comes to, you know, how do they handle certain situations? Because again, what is their goals? Where do they see themselves, like, you know, 5 years, 10 years? You know, is this something that you're trying to do just because you're bored? Is this something you're trying to venture with me as well just because, you know, it seems that it's kind of fun? You know, all those things, make sure that you talk to your partners or your future partners. Make sure as well that you know, if they're fully on committed. And do not be shy to bring paper. Paperwork. There's a saying in Spanish that says, papelito habla, right? So if you think, you know, that something might go south, it's always better to go on the legal route. You know, have something in place that you know, that shows you guys, like, hey, you know what? This is what we're going to be doing. If X doesn't happen, then, you know, we're going to go with, you know, Y. And if it doesn't happen, we're going to go with Z. But at least have a plan, you know. And then, like I said, the biggest thing is get to know who your partners are, who they really are. Because, again, tough times, sometimes they vanish. So, and that's the same thing that we talked in that episode. You know, you want to know who really are the true ones. Build a business or wait until you get sick. Whoever reaches out, whoever actually, you know, is, you know, with you in those times, those are the real ones. So make sure as well, if you started a business and then at the beginning, nobody was cheering for you. And then all of a sudden, you know, all these people, whenever you're successful already, they're cheering for you. Just remember that, you know, not trying to, you know, be, you know, throw some shade there, but just remember, you know, the real people sometimes need praising, you know, the real people that stay with you on your side, by your side. If you are good, if you're bad, if you're going through some tough times, those are the people that actually matter. And then honestly, I'm happy that I have those people, you know, on my side. I know that I can count them with, like, you know, the fingers of my hands. But again, give praise to them. Thank them a lot. And yeah, so Carl, thank you for that one, brother.
If you guys also, he's one of our, the vendors that we went to one of our expos, Carl's_Street_Food. Super delicious food. So follow them as well on Instagram. For the people that I did not did a shout out that I didn't remember, make sure you guys, you know, tag yourselves. You know, tag yourselves. I'll give out some shout outs. Let me know. Send me your information. We more than happy to shout you guys out. And then, like I said, one of the biggest things that we're going to be doing next week, actually, it will be same thing, you know, giving back to the community. And my way of giving back to the community is doing seminars, seminars of financial education. In this case, it's going to be about estate planning. So if you guys are just joining in, whether that be on the radio, on the KCAA app, on Talkaholics Live on TikTok, or More Ways Jose and Instagram, you know, make sure you guys follow us on all those platforms. That way you guys can be informed of all the things that are going to be happening in your community, like kind of like this one, this seminar. Again, we will be talking about estate planning. It is something so crucial that sometimes we tend to forget. What is estate planning, right? So essentially, we will be talking this time specifically, we'll be talking about the difference between a living trust and a will, and how to avoid probate. Lately, I've been getting a lot of people that actually been calling me that either somebody, their loved ones passed away without any of these proper tools, proper documentations. And then I'll tell you this, it gets expensive. It gets super expensive. So make sure that you guys, you know, follow us. And if you guys need more information about this, send us a DM, give us a call to 714-360-3025, or send us, just like I said, just a DM or text us. That you need something about this information. And again, there's other resources as well, you know, kind of like Prospero_org. They do the same thing. They tend to, you know, communicate or do those connections between whatever you guys need and those specialists. But yeah, going back, this is going to be on this Monday at we're going to have two sessions. It's going to be Monday at 1:30 p.m. or at, see, I just cut myself on that one. I just have one of my aunts. She actually commented on our Instagram live. She says my brother currently is dealing with that. Yeah, it's crazy because, like I said, there's two things that we have here in our lives that are inevitable. I couldn't say that word. Inevitable. So it's taxation and death. So those two things, you can, well, obviously you cannot, you know, clear your everyone's going to die, right? But you can at least support your family and then protect your family, protect yourself, and then don't get taxed that much with, you know, proper, you know, estate planning, proper, you know, documentation. And sometimes people, and don't get me wrong about this too, what I'm about to say, sometimes people tend to go the cheap route. But remember, you know, you get for what you pay. Sometimes, and I even tell them, the people that talk to me sometimes, is that they want to go online and they want to get all these documents. Yes, you can even get it. You can even ask ChatGPT. You can ask any of the AIs to create all those things for you. But to properly fund it, to properly do all these things, you know, that'll be something we'll be talking about in this estate planning seminar. Again, it's going to be this Monday at 1:30 p.m. or at 6:30 p.m. And the link will be in our More Ways Jose Live. It will be also in Talkaholics 411. But if you guys want to be part of this, you guys, again, can DM me and I'll send you guys the link that we can register for it. It will be in the city of Temecula and it will be in the Temecula Public Library. Again, 1:30 p.m. or 6:30 p.m. If we have a lot of registrations, we might open a third one as well. So, City of Temecula, Monday, August the 24th, either 1:30 p.m. or 6:30 p.m. Again, if you guys need more information, we will put the links here in our lives, and then make sure you guys register. And if you guys know anyone, that you guys might think that needs this information, let them know. Mariah, yes, ma'am. It will be amazing.
We will be helping a lot of families. Again, if you guys know of anyone that might need this information, send it to them, or just let them know to you know, contact us. Sin just actually put our I'm over here reading her username. My wife just posted our link in More Ways Jose's Instagram live, and then our Talkaholics 411 live as well. She put that the link there. Again, share it. Anyone that you think that might need it, it's crucial for it's information that, you know, like I said, it's very useful. Is it free? Yes, it's free. It's a free seminar, free educational seminar. Again, anyone that is near the city of Temecula, and if you are far away, let's say one of my aunts, Luz, if you're far away, if you need this information, send me a DM. We can get you with somebody that can actually give you this information as well, one-on-one. It doesn't necessarily, you guys don't necessarily have to wait until the seminar happens. You guys can get this information at any time. We'll make sure to pair you guys up with one of our specialists. That way they can handle your estate and then can let you guys know what is it that you guys need. But yeah, that's one of the messages that I have for you guys today. Some other thing too, we have another friend of ours that's going to be coming to this show, Tanya. Tanya, she will be, she doesn't want us to say it, but she has a big surprise for you guys. So stay tuned. Next episode, we will have her, hopefully. That way she can share great news that she has. For you guys that don't know who she is, you guys can follow her on Instagram. It's Tanya, so T-A-N-I-A-Y-A-H-O-S-K-A Music. So Tanya Ahorsk Music. So let me say it one more time. T-A-N-I-A Y-A-H-O-S-K-A Music. Follow her. And like I said, she'll be here in Talkaholics hopefully next week. And then she'll be sharing some good news that she has some amazing projects that she's going to be sharing with us. Let me see if I have everyone already that I was going to say. Oh, yes, I do. So another good event that we will be having here soon will be in the city of, give me one second. This is from the Financial Architects. They will be also conducting some other seminars. It will be on the 25th and 26th. Let me see if I can get it. All right. It is. I just don't want to mess it up, and I want to make sure I know exactly where these things are going to be happening. Nope. My bad, guys. This one is for the city of, let me see. Okay. Okay, here it is. City of Irvine. City of Irvine, it will be September 8th. This is going to be through the Financial Architects. It is going to be again, free event. Make sure you guys register. It is called Buy, Rent, or Wait. It's going to be the economics behind the decision and an executive level conversation on real estate. So make sure that you guys, you know, follow them as well. If you guys need a little more information for this seminar, it is tfawealthplanning.com. 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
It might be in your area nearby. Again, this one is going to be September 8th on in the city of Irvine. Make sure you guys register through TFAWealthPlanning.com/ /events. There you go. That's the actual website. And then the other one that they're going to be having here too, here soon, two events are going to be in the same day. So if you're near the city of Brea, TFA will be opening a soft opening for their Brea location. And that is also in RSVP. You guys can check it out in their events tab. But it will be from 5 p.m. to 8 p.m. If you guys want to join them, they will have a lot of good food, a lot of entertainment. And then the other event that's going to be happening as well, and then they just joined as well on my Instagram Live, it will be Latinos Talk. So Latinos Talk will have an event. If you are in the area of Temecula, Riverside, if you are on close to San Diego area, Murrieta, all this area, we will have a business expo. Latinos Talk is going to be conducting a business expo. They're going to have a bunch of businesses. There's going to be a lot of booths. It's open booth and booths, maybe. I don't know. But it'll be open for the public. Make sure you guys actually check them out as well. And then

and there might be some mariachis. So, hey, I'm just saying, you know, TFA, step up your game. You're going to hit two events, same day. One of them is going to be on the San Diego area or Temecula area, and the other one's going to be in Brea. So wherever you guys is closer, make sure you guys attend one of those things. And yes, it is latinostalk.org. So it will be about luchadores. That's what I heard now. Yep, he has some luchadores in mind, and there's going to be some Catrinas also. Yeah, I think both events are going to be super nice, super good. Make sure you guys support them. Again, TFA Brea soft opening, and the other one will be on the Latinos Talk Business Expo. Well, guys, before our time is over, I just want to say thank you guys for joining us on all of our platforms, on our Instagram Live, which is on More Ways Jose, on our Talkaholics 411 TikTok Live, on the KCAA app, on the radio 106.5. And I apologize for that. Today I actually didn't come in a little bit early because there was a lot of traffic. Well, until next time, be safe, support each other, and God bless.

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0: 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The Mariachi Festival 2026 hits Haven City Market in Rancho Cucamonga on Saturday, September 12th, featuring Grammy winners, Mariachi Divas. The evening includes an El Grito celebration. Keeping the heritage celebration going, the Hispanic Heritage and Michelada celebration takes over at the Albert Chatney Senior Community Recreation Center in Beaumont on Saturday, September 19th, with live music, food, and Michelada vendors, and a live Lucha Libre wrestling show. 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
1: 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We're happy you could join us. And once again, if you're an investor or want to be an investor in syndications again this week, and Roth conversions. We have had some
0: retirement savings to make sure you're on retirement savings to
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2: the following program has been furnished and paid for by Nathan.
1: Oklahoma City team's tires right at a critical juncture of the game, and that was just one incident. So I mean, literally all the folks that they needed to step up stepped up. And so we're on to the big dance, I guess you might say, if it's, you know, for the NBA anyway. And boy, it's exciting for those of us that hail from that area. So anyway, okay. Well, I wanted to talk a little bit about syndications again this week and Roth conversions. We have had some technical difficulties lately, connection-wise, from over here in Southeast Asia. So if you have been listening, you've heard replays, I think, for like the last 4 weeks in part, and it appears that we've got, I don't know if we've got the problem resolved or not, but I am connected. I don't have any red lights on flashing on any of the equipment, which is awesome. It's a sick feeling when you're an accountant and your DJ gear is about the best way I can describe it, is not the equipment forgets that you're an accountant and you don't really know all the different possible settings. I've always taken the approach that I leave buttons and switches alone. And, you know, I've got three sets of this equipment now. I've got one here in Bangkok where we live, and then one up country at our place in Isan, and which is the big province directly north. It's about 35 minutes from the Lao, as the Thai call it. That would be Laos if you're with a language that puts S's on the end of things. That would be us, English-speaking people. So in any event, we're far, far north of Thailand. I mean, in the north of Thailand. But in any event, the equipment works in San Antonio. Works just fine. It works just fine up north. But here in Bangkok, for whatever reason, it's chosen to have connection issues the last couple weeks, and I literally have done nothing different this week, and it seems to be working. And yes, I've checked all the on-off buttons, the switch, etc. And I don't know. I used to know a bit more than I do now, or I can remember now. So I'm always panicking. But anyway, let's hope we can stay connected. I'm sorry. We'll definitely be affected if we don't. I wanted to start off talking. There's been some interesting data updated on the Truth in Accounting site. That's truthinaccounting.org. And, you know, I've talked about this site in the past. It's been a while since we've taken a look at it. And I want to see if I can find the article. Let's see here. Oh, Well, I'm having a hard time getting to that site. Let me check. Well, I guess I'm going to have to circle back to that. I don't know if their site's down for maintenance. It seems like everything else I'm trying to go to is working. So we'll circle back, but the gist of the article, and it comes as no surprise, and as you may recall, Truth in Accounting is a nonprofit that purportedly is bipartisan, that looks at the financial health of the country, but primarily they focus on states and cities. And for a while now, most of the states have been just as bad off as the federal. I mean, relatively speaking, of course, not the gross number, but relatively speaking. And the report that I'm trying to get to online has an article about the four worst states, or the four states with the worst financial position, to where literally they could go under, however that would happen at a state level. I don't know that in my lifetime I remember seeing states. I've seen cities that were in the equivalent of bankruptcy, but I don't recall ever seeing a state. But in any event, let's skip to, let me get my notes here. Let's go ahead and talk a little bit about credited and unaccredited, and explain why it matters. If you're an investor or want to be an investor in real estate private partnership syndications, and again, a syndication, I know for those of you that have joined some of the mentor groups in the past, that we've got different groups all around the country, they refer to syndications as if it's, the top shelf. It's the good stuff. You know, when you pay to join their platforms or their memberships, it's usually the most expensive tier, although that may have dropped for the last two or three years, because the syndication market has had more than a few issues. And so, I would tell you that the allure has perhaps waned a bit. On the other hand, I can tell you that there's still no investment class that I know of that consistently has generated the returns. Although I can tell you that the type of multifamily, the classes, you've got, the large properties are, well, all of multifamily is generally gauged or rated as a class A, or A plus, A minus, B plus, et cetera. And, if you look at the pricing and the net operating income potential on each, obviously the A's tend to have the better quality assets, let's say, and a more assured net operating income. On the other hand, that doesn't mean they make the most money. And that's the appeal of the Class C, for instance, where typically there's an age issue. It's a property that's, 40 to 50 years old would be normal, or older. And it has significant deferred maintenance that needs to be addressed to fully execute and increase the value of that property so you can make money. And we would typically refer to that scenario as a value-add project, where we're taking a beat-up old Class C, may or may not have good occupancy, but it doesn't have the right occupancy that we're seeking to pay a higher rent after we renovate the property, that in turns yields higher rental income, which in turn should yield a higher net operating income, which is what we're focused on improving. Because if we can improve the net operating income, then we've positioned the property. In most cases, we position the property as being in a circumstance where it might be refinanced sooner and or sold. And a lot of people, I know when I first started investing in multifamily, I wasn't really aware that, you know, the optimal scenario in many cases is not selling it, it's refinancing it. And I watched over the last 20 plus years, I've watched multiple properties. And I mean, some that I was in and some that my clients were running, that I was, you know, working on tax issues or helping people get their retirement funds, their 401ks and IRAs invested in them. And I saw situations where, you know, the older property was acquired, it was renovated, and the rents were brought up literally close to market for what newer, not new, but newer properties we're renting at. You'll never turn a C property, a dilapidated C property, into an A. You likely won't turn it into a B. You might get to a B minus, but you don't typically change a whole letter class. And that's it's not even necessary to do that. If you can take a C minus and make it a strong, solid C, and you've put the right amenities in, maybe you've added the BART park, or you've put some covered parking in, or you've added smart home packages. There's a number of things you can do to make an old C be more appealing, especially if it's in a good location. You've got the ability to raise the rents, which in turn, again, raises the NOI, the bottom line in a real estate asset. And so, you know, the concept of making money in many cases is more successful when you execute the strategy, the value add strategy, on a Class C property as opposed to a A minus. I mean, I'm not sure I've seen an A minus raised back up to an A plus, but I can tell you it typically will cost more money, and it will be a higher hurdle to move the needle on NOI when it's the higher up in the class hierarchy that you move. And so, you know, again, barring the situation where you might turn a C into a B, which I'm not sure I recall seeing that, but that might be, if that's possible at a reasonable cost per door, well, then that might be smart, and it might give you a chance to refinance at a higher level. And, you know, I guess circumstances vary. Every property is unique, and the amenities that might be a big hit in one location might not be in another. And that's one of the reasons I do agree with the concept of joining a mentor group where you've got others that have gone on before you, traveled the road that you want to travel, and maybe you can join passively into one of those transactions so you can learn from others that are already doing what you aspire to do down the road, and you know, understand how it's done, see how the approach that they take to rehab, the approach they take to lease up, you know, if they emptied the property out, which they very well may have if it's a large renovation, and just pay attention, watch how the operating agreement is executed, and understand, you know, what the lead partner or the sponsor, the syndication, is doing to maintain that investment. It's not just property management, and they likely won't even be doing the property management. They'll probably hire an outside firm, but they'll most likely be doing the asset management, taking care of the partnership and driving the wagon, you might say, you know, looking at assorted exit strategies as the picture crystallizes and they can see, you know, progress with the property. And, you know, the concept of you having to get out of bed in the morning to go run the apartments is just not going to cross your radar, because you would invest passively if it's your first couple transactions. And you may invest passively forever. If you're, you know, 55, 60 or more years old, I'm going to suggest that's all you consider, unless you don't have anything to do. I mean, heck, you know, travel the world, refocus, look at any other thing in life you've wanted to do, and heretofore you haven't been able to. And if you position some of your portfolio to be income producing or cash flow producing multifamily, and someone else is driving the wagon on operations, and they're the ones, usually younger folks, getting out of bed every morning to go run those apartments, great. What are you hanging around for? You know, enjoy life. But in any event, we will return here momentarily. We're going to take a short break, and we'll come back to this same topic. I do want to talk about the accredited versus non-accredited status, because for those that are new and thinking they're going to invest, they need to be aware of exactly what to focus on, what types of transactions they can invest in. We'll circle right back momentarily with more of this week's Be a Planner Show with Nathan Ross, CPA.

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Okay, welcome back with more of this week's Be a Planner show with Nathan Ross, CPA. And I wanted to get, let's see, I need to get to my accredited versus unaccredited document. Let's see here. Looks like one of my staff has been rearranging things on my database. Well, I can recite from memory, I believe. Or hang on just a second. Let me check something. Well, I thought I'd found it. I'm not seeing it. Okay. Well, accredited versus unaccredited or non-accredited. I'm not sure what the proper English is there. Accredited, let's talk about accredited since that's kind of the one that defines the hurdles. Accredited means that you have at least $1 million in liquid net worth. Can't count your residence in that number. And if you are not able, if you don't have $1 million in liquid net worth, then $200,000 to $300,000 in annual income, depending on whether you're trying to qualify on a joint basis or not with a spouse, or yeah, I guess it would have to be a spouse, will get you there. And so that's the primary criteria. There are a few smaller issues, and the non-accredited is, and but bear in mind, the non-accredited is not just the fact that you don't qualify for accredited status that makes you qualified to invest. There's a concept of sophisticated non-accredited investor, and that's the status that you would be wanting to qualify for. And you know, sophisticated, it's not defined as perfectly as we would like when you look at the SEC definition and the ability to be sophisticated comes from your educational background, any experience that you might have in investing will help qualify. Let's see, I thought maybe I'd found that file. Any experience you have investing, maybe you've had some rental properties, that will help qualify you. If you're working with a professional such as your legal counsel or your CPA that focuses on these types of investments, and you know you're a client and you discuss, maybe in like in our case, our clients have us review their prospective investments. And therefore, you know, you're not just flying without a net. You're not just rolling the dice. And, you know, I would tell you that most people that walk up to this particular investment class won't have a clue as to the terminology and the legal provisions in that stack of documents. You know, you're going to get a private placement memorandum, which certain things are mandated by SEC rules to be covered in that private placement memorandum. And you also will be getting significant projections of operations. And again, if you're not familiar with the multifamily asset class, and you don't, you probably won't understand
the different concepts and terminology and so forth that are mentioned. And you also may not understand some of the issues involving the legal use of your retirement funds. And I see a lot of people that I'm not sure what motivates them. I think maybe they sit in a class at you know, one of the aforementioned investor platforms, and you know, I know investors tend to be, and I hate to say it, I don't mean it in a negative context, you know, we're all adults, we all have our own rights to do what we want to do, let's say, but you know, being wrong when you're putting, I don't know, I would say minimum of $100,000 into a transaction can have significant consequences. And I can think of some things you can do wrong when you invest your IRA or your solo K, which I refer to as a self-directed 401 trust. And, you know, the just one little issue there that could be a major stubbing of your toe is if you breach any of the prohibited transaction rules on the IRA account, you've got to immediately take a taxable hit on the totality of the 401 or the IRA, all the total money in that IRA account or already invested. And that's a significant hit versus the 401 or solo K. It's simply the amount of the new investment that you undertook. It's not other funds or other investments that you have in the 401 trust, again, also known as solo K. So, you know, little things like that. And I'm, you know, talking about, obviously, you made a wrong turn. Well, it could be bad in both situations. Absolutely could be bad. I mean, even if it's just your one investment, if you invested $100,000, by the time you pay the tax on the $100 and the 100% penalty that will likely be applied by IRS to the prohibited transaction, you're down to about 33% of what you started with in that investment. So if you put $100,000 in, you got $33,000 left, roughly. Not good, but it sure beats the heck out of if you've got, you know, $500,000 in your total IRA account paying the requisite, 66%, $300,000+ will go to the IRS for penalty on everything that's in that account, whether you did everything correctly on the others or not. That's just how the penalty's calculated. So I'm going to suggest to you, it makes sense if you're going to invest a significant amount of money, and I don't know, you know, $100,000 to me is significant. I'm assuming it would be to most of the listeners. You know, it helps to get some competent advice to at least wave the red flag if you're getting ready to make an egregious error that may or may not get detected. I don't want to make it sound like, I mean, neither the syndicator or your legal counsel or your CPA is, you know, the IRS. I mean, the IRS are the ones that you need to worry about uncovering a prohibited transaction. And of course, we go out of our way to make sure there's not any, but I see them. I know they're out there. And, it's usually a surprise to the party that maybe we're just starting to get to know. The other concept is there's certain tax rules that apply to the syndication partnerships or syndicated partnerships, apply to partnerships in general, but I think there's a lot of confusion about partnership taxation. It's usually because in many cases
the real estate private partnership syndication that you might join. It may be the first time you've ever been part of a partnership. Maybe you don't understand K-1s, you know, the report that you'll get each year that gives you your percentage of, you know, the interest that you own times the income and deductions, the credits, et cetera, from the partnership. And that's that can be a real shock for people that don't understand how real estate taxation works, much less how partnerships work. You know, I've seen literally litigation over the past 20 years where, you know, someone invested in a transaction, didn't understand how depreciation worked, or more recently, bonus depreciation. And when they got the K-1, they show they had a huge loss on line two, which is the income from rental real estate. And they looked at their capital account there down the left side of the K-1 and saw that they started out maybe at 100, they contributed 100, and maybe they've got, you know, $12,000 some odd left in the ending balance. And they think, oh my gosh, you know, this thing is going under and nobody told me that we had any problems. Literally, I've seen people file lawsuits or at least seek, you know, legal counsel for that purpose. I'm not sure if it went much past that. I suspect it wouldn't if the lawyer knew anything about partnership taxation. But essentially, your numbers that come out of that partnership on the K-1 is simply your share of gross income less expenses, including non-cash expenses. So when you see a big deduction for depreciation, that doesn't mean somebody went and paid somebody or paid a vendor for depreciation. No, that's the building you acquired, the property being depreciated over whatever the timeline is. Depending on when you've acquired this real estate, you could literally have written off a huge chunk of it on day one with the bonus depreciation rules, or previous, you might have depreciated it over 27 years, and it would be, you know, maybe it was the last month of the year when you bought it, so it'd be a prorated, relatively small amount of money. But in any event, that kind of thing is why these really should not be thought of as DIY. And I would also tell you, for those of you that think the lead partner is your tax consultant, I got news for you. You're gonna run into some headwinds. Let's just say, let's be kind. And I've yet to see any lead partner that truly understands how the tax code affects that partnership. And that's not, I don't expect to. That's not what they do. You know, they're tasked with locating a property, undertaking due diligence, finding a lender. By the way, you don't have to go on the hook for that loan, or you shouldn't have to. If you're asked to go on the hook for the loan, I'm going to suggest you find another partnership, another lead partner, and another partnership, because that's something that the lead partner is effectively is getting compensated to handle that type of task within your partnership. Now, he or she may be joining with other parties that have a substantial balance sheet needed to handle the guarantee, whether it's recourse or non-recourse, you know, but the fact is, you should not be asked, as a passive investor owning probably 1% or less in most situations, you know, if this is a $20 or $30 million property on up, I'm going to suggest, you know, there's probably going to be at least 100 partners, maybe more, and your interest will likely again be give or take 1%. And if you think it makes economic sense for you to sign any kind of guarantee that you would be responsible for a loan that doesn't get paid
when you're a 1% owner, you have no voting control, and you're not the one driving the wagon. You are not making the decisions day to day on issues that can dictate success or failure with respect to that partnership. So anyway, I know some people are going to disagree with me. I've heard some of the mentors in these investor platforms just kind of gloss over, you know, this topic. I'm going to tell you right now, for those of you that were around back in the mid-80s in Houston, Texas, and you saw real estate developers and lead partners literally committing suicide, I mean, that's how bad it was, stay away from any kind of debt guarantee. You shouldn't be doing it in the circumstances I just mentioned. You're a 1% or 5%, unless you're a majority percent, and you're the one that makes the decisions, don't do it. It's just a risk you don't want to deal with. And look back just at the last two or three years of all the debt structures that have gone or caused deals to go under, properties being handed back. And don't think for a minute that somebody, at least on a full recourse debt structure, don't think they're not getting asked to cover the balance of the debt. You know, if the property is taken back and it can be sold for, you know, the purchase price originally, the original loan balance minus several hundred thousand dollars, as an example, could be several million, depends on the property. Well, guess who they're coming to for the remainder? It's going to be the people that signed. Hopefully you got a bunch of them, and hopefully you got some fat cats in the deal that the lender realizes will be easier to go after, because the recourse debt, for as an example, is joint and several, meaning the lender could look to one of you or all of you. And lenders are pretty good about figuring out who the easier, where the low-hanging fruit is, would be the way I would explain it. In any event, let's go ahead and take our last break, and I'll circle back here momentarily with more of this week's Be a Planner Show with Nathan Ross, CPA.

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to this week's Be a Planner show with Nathan Ross, CPA. And we were just talking about some of the issues with joining a multifamily, be apartment investment as a syndication, where you're not responsible for running the property. You're simply one of the passive investment class or investor class. You've got a lead partner that's tasked with doing pretty much everything else, either directly or executing, you know, contractual relationships with property management or leasing companies, et cetera. And I'm going to pivot a little bit and suggest that you consider a different angle in investing in multifamily, maybe not initially, but I would say this: if you're thinking about at any point having your own property, this is definitely the way I think to approach, you know, multifamily investing. And what I'm referring to, and this is not the first time I've talked about it on the air, is the concept of buying small apartment buildings. And I would define that as anywhere, say, 8 units or greater. And I would specifically say you probably should look at, 30 to 50 units. And I would suggest that you still join some other people. And here's the reason. There's several reasons. There's tax reasons. And we'll come back to these reasons, but I just want to briefly identify the categories. You've got tax reasons. You've got regulations. There's issues with, you know, SEC and otherwise that you can avoid. And then you've got just operational and debt issues related to debt. And what I want to say just, and again, I've got about 5 minutes, so I'm going to be brief here. Maybe more, maybe 7 minutes, looks like. Well, first of all, the plentiful nature of small apartments. And I want to just start off, and there's a bunch of different sources, and I don't know, you've got national Multifamily Housing Council, National Apartment Association, and even the Census Bureau has certain things that give you insight into the plentiful nature of small apartments. But anyway, oodles and noodles of small apartments, a lot of mom-and-pop owners that are up in years, so looking to transition out of the investment. But in any event, the tax reasons why this is critical, and you may not understand this now, you will if you join one of the partnerships, is that you don't get to use the hugely beneficial tax breaks with regard to multifamily real estate unless you have other passive income. Now, I'm referring to the passive investor, not you actively running your own small

0: small apartment building, referring to the passive investor. And so those losses, and there will be losses tax-wise, there better be losses in year one to, I don't know, three, four, five, could be longer. And it's not necessarily a loss that, you know, you really lost money. It's after you consider the non-cash deductibility, things like depreciation. And if you don't have a loss in year one, a tax loss, well, I'm going to question whether, you know, the debt structure that you entered into is a good one. You may have put, you know, 80% down instead of 20 or 40, and maybe you're not paying a big payment each month. Well, that also means you're not getting a big interest deduction. You've got your capital tied up a little bit too tightly. So, you know, but the reality is you're not going to get to claim those losses. They'll carry forward until you either dispose of that property or you have additional properties maybe that are generating passive income. You know, that the losses are fungible. They can be used against each other. And so, you know, the ability to offset other passive income, not salary and wages, not W-2 income, but passive income, is one of the benefits of these entity types. Now, the other thing that could happen, unfortunately, you could run a property and sell it at the end of the day and have a loss. Not likely, because the tax loss is calculated basically where you're giving back the losses you had reported that drove your bases down. So if you had losses over the years, you've got some of that that'll likely be recaptured. And at that point, you still can write off the balance of those loss carryforwards other than whatever's recaptured, if any. So with now let's talk about active. If you're an active participant, and by the way, three, four, five, half a dozen people could be active with regard to these small apartments. And that's the beauty of why I like them, because then all of you, if you meet the criteria for active status, will be able to write off the losses day one. As an example, I've got clients where maybe a spouse is a consultant, bringing in a lot of money, a lawyer, CPA, realtor, broker, and the other spouse is the one that's taking care of the real estate and generating the loss, and can get qualified as a real estate professional. That's the key verbiage. Active, meaning they're, well, in most cases, they're going to qualify as a real estate professional, and that gives them the ability to currently deduct their losses. That's like nirvana in the, you know, high income.
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3: Welcome to Guys Guys Radio. This is your host, Robert Manny, welcoming you to the show where men and women can be at their best and everyone wins, Guys Guys Radio. We're here to inform you, inspire you, empower you, and get you to think, feel, and who knows, maybe even act by virtue of the journeys, stories, experiences, and insights of the guests I bring you each and every week to the show. Once again, this week is no exception. Today, we're going to talk about dating after 50, and our special guest is none other than yours truly, Robert Manny. That's me. And I'm going to be interviewed again by my wife, Uni Manny. We're going to talk about dating after 50, and it's a subject we've covered many times on Guys Guys Radio from the perspective of a lot of the guests I've had on the show who are dating experts and relationship experts. So I'm going to aggregate all of that learning and my own personal experience of dating after 50 and also meeting my lovely wife, Uni, and getting married a number of years ago. So it's going to be a fun show. We're going to get into all of those ins and outs and challenges that people face when they're dating over 50. You know, folks, dating after 50 isn't the end of romance necessarily. It may be the beginning of your best relationship yet. So I hope you enjoy our conversation. You know, I met my wife, Uni, because she winked at me. She had a three-day pass, a free pass on Match.com, and she winked at me, and we got together and met, and that was it. Now, we had a storybook ending because we're still together, and that doesn't mean it's going to happen for everybody, but it does mean that it is possible, and I have spoken to a lot of folks who did connect and get married after the age of 50. Now, you might not want that, but it is possible to find a partner and develop a relationship that's lasting and real and fulfilling when you're after 50 years old, if you keep a couple of things in mind that we're going to get into on today's show. So strap in there and listen up, because I think we're going to have a fun ride together right here on Guys Guys Radio.
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3: Okay, Guys Guys Radio, it is the interview portion of our show, and once again, we're going to do something a little special today. My lovely wife, Uni Manny, is going to ask the questions, and I'm going to provide the answers. So let me send it over to her right now.
4: Okay, Robert. Well, we're turning the microphone around again, and our guest is the host himself, the author, storyteller, marketer, and relationship expert, Robert Manny. Robert, you've interviewed lots of people, hundreds of experts on dating, relationships, masculinity, personal growth, and modern love. So drawing from conversations with all the dating coaches and insights from your acclaimed book, The Guy's Guy's Guide to Love, right? Today, we're going to explore the realities, challenges, and opportunities for singles over 50 who are navigating the modern dating world. We're going to cover confidence, apps, intimacy, second chances, red flags, emotional maturity, and hopefully all that really matters now. So for those of us who may be feeling a little disheartened or nervous about getting back into dating, how about this? Just chew on this for a little bit. Dating after 50 isn't the end of romance. It may be the beginning of your best relationship yet. What do you think, Robert?
3: Well, just by the fact, Uni, that you and I are here together conducting this interview seems to say that there can be successful love and relationships after the age of 50. As you know, I met you when I was over 50, and we met through an online app, through Match.com, and you had a free three-day pass, and you winked at me, and then we met, and that was it. So it can happen. But there's a lot that goes into play before that that makes what some would say is like love at first sight type of thing. There's something that has to go on before that, for that to be able to happen. It's like anything else. I'll give you an example. I was in my advertising background. A client said, I need a small agency that can do this, this, and this. And I called them the next day and I said, here's who you need. I connected them and then I sent them the bill. And they said, what? How much are you charging me for this? What did it take you, an hour? And I said, no, it took me 20 years to be able to know what you needed. And it's the same way in love, where you have to do the work first to be in a position to attract and then connect with and then maintain a partnership and a relationship.
4: Yeah, that's well said. Exactly. It's all of the wisdom and the accumulated experience that goes into the now. So, Robert, what inspired you to focus so much of your attention on dating and relationships for people over 50?
3: Well, it all started when I wrote my book and got it out there, The Guy's Guide to Love, which, as you know, has been called the male Sex in the City, because it's really a relationship, fun, romp type of relationship that takes place in New York City. And it's about love and dating from a male perspective. And I wrote the book because I was inspired to help kind of bridge the great chasm, the great gap in communication between men and women. And I wrote the book over a decade ago, and it's never been more true than right now. Instead of the gap closing, the gap has expanded, I think, where people really don't know how to date now. Now, that's just not people over 50. That's for young people also. But for the benefit, I'm not going to tell 20-year-olds how to date. However, based on my life experience and the fact that I wrote this book and the fact that I've interviewed so many dating and relationship experts on our show, I think I can aggregate a lot of that, a lot of those insights and share them with our audience and maybe help them out. And the news is good news. So it is possible to find true love after the age of 50. And some of my guests have done the exact same thing as I have. And, but there's also a lot of pitfalls along the way. You have to make the right decisions. You have to prepare yourself and you have to be open. You have to open your heart.
4: Mm-hmm. Well said. You've said that dating after 50 can actually be better than dating in your 20s and 30s. So going back to not telling people, you know, who are in their 20s and 30s what to do on a date, why do you think dating after 50 could be better?
3: Well, you know, it's all about perspective, Uni. You have some experience. Number one, you have some experience. So a lot of times in our formative dating years, if you will, we end up attracting the same type of person who may not be right for us. And hopefully by the time they hit around the age 45, 50 and beyond, they'll have realized that maybe it's me. Maybe there's things I need to do to not attract the same type of person where I'm going to have the same type of relationship pitfalls that I had in the past. So that's one good thing. It's experience. Secondly, you hopefully by the time you're around 50 or so, you have established yourself as who you are. You know more about who you are and what's important to you. Because a lot of times when you're younger and you're dating, it's all about the shiny object. Oh, that guy's gorgeous or whatever. You're driven by your libido and your eyes versus what's really right for you, the type of person that you can connect with on an energetic and a heartfelt basis. So you have that going for you also. And also as part of that being established, you may not have as many concerns about who you are. You know who you are and you don't have to doubt yourself and you can be confident in making the right decisions by saying, you know what, he looks good or she looks good and it's all good on paper, but there's something wrong. And you don't try to force chemistry that's not there. And that happens so many times where, you know, as a guy, a lot of times we think with our eyes when we're dating, and at a certain point we realize that, well, maybe she's really pretty, but I don't feel the attraction, or this isn't working. And she's supposed to be, I have this type in my head, but maybe that's not exactly the type isn't physical. The type needs to be emotional and energetic and intellectual as much as it is physical. And I think when we get to around 50 or so, it's not just based on looks or strictly money. Hopefully everybody's established in some way by that time.
4: Yeah. And you've done a lot of work on yourself. So I think you've been able to resolve a lot of the experience that you have gained through the years. However, many singles over 50 carry a lot of emotional baggage. They've experienced divorce or loss or heartbreak, and they may be a little bit more cynical going forward. What do you say to them? How would you talk to someone who has become a little cynical about moving forward?
3: I think it's perfectly understandable because what, everybody's going to deal with dishonesty and people that supposedly were one thing and turned out to be something else, and everybody's had a broken heart at some point. So I totally get it. And when they get into using things like the online dating app, the honesty is a key issue. And a lot of women I know from my experience in interviewing a lot of dating coaches, they say the women don't trust the dating apps. Which is a shame because there's no better way to meet people you'd never meet unless you had the app. And you and I met that way. But the honesty thing is something that a lot of people wrestle with because people lie. And you never want to lie because the truth, particularly in dating, the truth always comes out. If you say you're 6 foot 2 and you're 5 foot 9, you're going to meet in person, hopefully, at some point, and then the truth will show itself. And it's across the board in that. So it's very understandable that people over 50 are going to be cynical because they've been burned along the way. They've had life experience, they've had bad life experience, but they've had good life experience. And hopefully, they've gained some wisdom to not take it personally and just know when to let go and move on. That's the other thing is people do over 50 is they carry a lot of baggage around. And if you want to meet somebody new, you have to prepare yourself and put yourself in a position to be open for love. I remember when I was 50 or so, I'd go to my family gatherings and nobody asked me, why are you still single? Now, here I was a single guy. I lived in Manhattan. I was in advertising. I had a lot of fun. I dated a lot before you and I met. Yet I hadn't really connected with the one, if you will. And people stopped asking me, when are you getting married? And it was a fait accompli that I wasn't. But I realized, I said, why aren't my relationships lasting as long as I want them to? Why are they falling apart at a certain point? I must be doing something. And I realized that I wasn't making room in my heart for a partner. And as soon as I had that epiphany, and I don't know, it didn't come across like, it wasn't like lightning struck. I just realized that. And as soon as that happened, I realized that's it. I'm going to find the one and get married. And I told my mother at Thanksgiving, I remember, I'm going to get married next year, Mom. And she said, oh, really? That's fantastic. Who are you going to marry? I said, I don't know. I haven't met her yet. But I knew. And sure enough, you and I connected that summer. And within a year, we were engaged. And so it can happen. But I had to put myself in a position to realize, is this something I need to do differently? Is this something I need to look at in terms of my shadow self, if you will, that maybe I wasn't doing correctly? And how do I open myself up so I can attract the right person for me? So I think a lot of the important work, particularly for daters over 50, is doing the circumspection, looking at themselves and saying, okay, who am I? What do I want? What do I have to offer? How have my relationships gone in the past? And is there anything maybe I should relook, reconsider, reshape going forward? Because if I'm single and I don't want to be single and I've had relationships and none of them have worked out, there must be something. It takes two to tango. I can't just blame it on my partners. I must have had a, if they strayed or whatever, I must have had something to do with that. So we all have to start by looking within. And that's a perfect place to begin for pretty much any big change in life, and particularly with relationships. So if we can go easy in ourselves and love ourselves and say, okay, who am I? What has my experience been? What do I have to offer? What really works for me? That's a perfect place to start. And it can get really good from there. For me, it happened very quickly. You and I connected, and boom, that was it.
4: Yeah, and I think sometimes we talk about the energy that was exchanged between us, and it just really there was a meeting of the energy as well as the mind, body, and heart for us. And we talk about a lot of energy that is exchanged in relationships between us, right? So what kind of energy attracts healthy partners at this stage of life?
3: I think you have to have an openness. You have to have some type of positivity. If you're going to be Debbie Downer or Donnie Downer or whatever, it's not going to work. You have to be open and look at the possibilities and say, what can be. And like, it's something good is going to happen, and believe in yourself and believe in your partner and believe in you two together to make it happen. You had mentioned, Yuni, the energy exchange, which I think is critical also in forging a new relationship. So when people meet, a lot of times a lot of times people meet through the online apps, and there is an energetic exchange. You winked at me, which was that was nice. And I wrote back to you. And I think I suggested, let's have a phone call. We went back a few times, very short though, short and sweet responses. And you said, no, we don't need to, let's just meet. And I had my rules in place. Like, you have to have a phone call because there's an energetic exchange when you first look at the other person's profile, when you first make a connection there. And then there's an exchange when you hear the other person's voice, which I've experienced. Like, I heard somebody on the phone and like, this doesn't work for me. Not because they had a Bronx accent or whatever. It's just like, I wasn't feeling it, but because the voice has a tonality and the voice carries an energy. But you said, no, let's just meet. And then I thought about it and I said, you know what? I made up all these rules because I've been single so long. And I kind of had thought I had mastered the online dating game, if you will. I said, well, these are just my rules. I'm going to break them. And we met, and that was it. It wasn't an issue. And fortunately, when we did meet in person, right away, we were on the same page.
4: Mm-hmm. It's true. I felt the energy. I remember when you said, and you offered me your hand. I had on those ridiculous shoes, and we were going down these steps, and you offered me your hand to support me as we were walking down the stairs. And there was a very nice energy exchange there, too.
3: Just for the benefit of our audience, the way we met, We met at 79th Street, I think, in Manhattan on, what was it? We met on the street, on a corner. And I was on one corner on the stairs on 79th on the west side. I think it was, I don't know if it was Amsterdam Avenue or Columbus Avenue. And I looked across the street diagonally, and I saw a beautiful woman in a green and white dress come walking across. And I thought, shoot, I have shorts and a green T-shirt on, but at least we matched. And then I said, that's her. And when you came across the street, I walked up to you and I gave you a hug. It was so bizarre. And you looked at me like, what are you doing? But
4: it was unexpected, I have to say.
3: From me too.
4: Yeah, it was. It was very interesting because initially I didn't know how to take that. I thought that was a little too soon. But I looked into your eyes, and there was, again, there was this openness in your eyes that said, you know, let's just go with it. So I did. And it worked out well.
3: But enough about us.
4: Enough about us. You mentioned now a couple of times about dating apps. So you're right. So many people these days are now turning to apps. It's become more normal. So going back to honesty, and when we set up our profiles, how important is honesty in setting up our profile? And in your experience, you know, talking to coaches and speaking to people, where do people tend to exaggerate, and how should we view that?
3: Well, I mean, you always want to be honest. Because as I mentioned, the truth's going to come out. If you say you're 50 pounds less than you are, and you have a really old picture, and then in person, you don't look like that person, that's going to come out. So the honesty, you can only cover up so much. I think the one area where there may be a little wiggle room is that when you get to age, where, you know, after 25, people don't necessarily look their age. There's a good looking 50, and then there's a 50-year-old who looks like they're 70. And so I think because of the algorithm, some people who might be like 51, they put down that they're 48 because they want to attract people who are going to fit that level, that age. And it's still wrong, but it's understandable. And eventually I've had it happen both ways, and the truth comes out quickly, and you're either attracted to the person or you're not. So I'm not encouraging that, and I'm not condoning that, but I understand that people, there is a little wiggle room sometimes with the age. I mean, you can't do 10 years or something, but if it's a year or two after 50, who cares? But the truth needs to come out quickly about that. Because again, you know, to be frank, there's people who are 50 who look like they're 40 nowadays. And there's people who are 50 who look like 70 in a bad way. And that's just the way it is. So I understand where people might want to play around with that a little bit. But again, I'm not condoning it. But it happens.
4: Okay. Yeah, I think so too. What are the biggest mistakes people make over 50 when using dating apps?
3: I think they say too much, number one, in their profile. You want to keep it interesting, conversational. I'm from the world of advertising. Your profile is an ad, it's a print ad. I don't know how many of them do video now, but it's pretty much it's an ad. So you want to show a couple of images of you in your best light. You want to show a headshot with a smile. You want to show with some friends doing something active and to get a sense as to who you are and what your vibe is. In the copy of your profile, you don't want to say anything negative. You don't want to say, I don't like this. Don't be like my ex or whatever. And you'd be surprised how many, decent looking people just they put themselves in a hole just because they write their profile and they have an axe to grind or it's negative. So I think you have to stay positive. You have to stay open-minded. You want to keep it short because your goal is to get to the next step, which is somebody takes a look at your photos, they read it, they say, oh, this person's pretty interesting. I'll connect with them. And then you take it from there. So the objective of the profile is to get to the next step. That's it. Because nobody's looking at the profile after you meet. Maybe they'll go back and check, but probably it's incidental at that point. The goal is to get step one to step two, which is some type of communication. And then step two, after that communication, meet in person. And that's where the real energy exchange is. The only thing that really counts, because ultimately, if you're going to be in a relationship, dating, and otherwise, you're going to meet in person. So that has to feel right.
4: Yeah. And I also believe that you put in the ways in which you want to connect with people. Like, for example, if you love to hike and you're outdoorsy, I would say make sure you put that in there. Don't be afraid to be honest about the ways in which you love to live. So,
3: Absolutely, yeah.
4: yeah.
3: Get a sense as that because if you're a person who they don't really like to hike and you love to hike, yet a
4: Yeah.
3: lot of the other things line up. Maybe it's a lifestyle thing. One person's more outdoorsy and the other person is not. So you want to get that stuff out of the way. So in your profile, some of those key indicators, like everybody likes to travel and takes a walk on a beach, but hiking is pretty specific. And hiking can be, going for a walk, but hiking can also be like we just came back from Yosemite. That was hiking. We were going
4: That
3: up
4: was the
3: 5,000
4: real
3: feet.
4: thing.
3: 5,000 feet, and that's for people who are real hikers, and that's a different ball game. You have to
4: I don't
3: be
4: think I would put that in my profile now that
3: that
4: we've
3: you're a
4: really gotten to
3: hiker.
4: hiking.
3: Maybe like I'm a light hiker.
4: Right, exactly. Flat terrain,
3: Walk in
4: guys.
3: the woods. Yeah.
4: So, do you think, and going back to the apps, do you think they hurt relationships for mature or help mature daters?
3: I think they can help because a lot of times, particularly as we age, we don't have as much contact with our friends. Our circle of beyond business is gets smaller. And how do you meet people? There's always the grocery store, and if you go to the gym, a lot of people are like, "Don't talk to me. I'm working out," which is totally understandable. So this is a way to meet. It's more people than you'd ever meet in real life. IRL, as they call it now, that use the apps. But again, you can fall into the deep side of the pool when you go on the dating apps. Too many services, too many apps, too many dates, too many juggling of relationships of potential partners. I remember when we were going out, I assumed everybody on the service was dating multiple people, and then it would sort itself out. And you and I went out a few times, and then you said to me, "Oh, you're still on Match." And I'm like, "Well, so are you, because if you saw me." And you said, "Well, why don't we just go out? And then if it works out, it works out. And if it doesn't, it doesn't." And I'm like, "That's a novel idea." Okay. Instead of dating five people at the same time, let's give it a try. And we did, and everything else kind of fell by the wayside. And but that's again, we had. Maybe we were set up to have everything work because so many things prior to that didn't work. So, but the point is, it can happen and it can work. And these are some of the guardrails that we have to put up and some of the expectations that we have to manage to be realistic.
4: Absolutely. So let's move things along. Let's say we made the connection on the app, and what are some challenges people face when they are dating? I mean, I think many people over 50 might feel that they missed their chance. So what would you say to them?
3: Well, there's a couple of things to unpack there. I think once you make the first connection with somebody you meet over 50 in real life, if you will, that you want to make sure that you don't spill all your beans, which people have a tendency to do. They just give the whole story and it's like they throw up on the other person. And that can be overbearing. That could be too much. You want to just have a nice conversation and enjoy the other person's company and see if you can pick up vibe-wise and see if that works. And also ferret out some information about the other person without making them feel like, you know, that they're being interviewed, because sometimes guys feel like they're, you know, they're interviewing for a job. And on the other hand, sometimes guys will just talk about themselves for the entire time and it becomes too much. So I think you have to be careful when you make that first meeting to be open and to actively listen and to, quote unquote, as you told me, pay attention. So you can be present for it for the other person and just treat it like fun. You know, you can meet people when you're over 50 online for prospective dating, and maybe it doesn't work out, but maybe you become friends and maybe they have a girlfriend that they want to introduce you to, or a guy knows, hey, I know this other guy. He'd be great for you. You don't say that on the date, but you know, if you have some type of connection there where you like the other person, or maybe there's some business opportunity there, things can happen. So don't just immediately jettison the other person if they're not your perfect romantic partner, unless that's your myopic and that's what you want and that's what you're there for and you're not messing around, and that's fine. Just know what you want. But I would also always say, be open, be open-minded.
4: Mm-hmm. Yeah. I mean, definitely don't put all your eggs in one basket, you know, on that first date. That's so
3: right.
4: much pressure,
3: right?
4: You know? And just to make the goal, have a connection, have a fun time. It's so much stress is taken out.
3: Keep it light. But sometimes exactly. I know some guys, they'll take, and women have told me this, the first date, they take them to the guy takes the woman to a fancy restaurant, and then they say, you know, they want to get married or something. It's like too much. Too soon. So I would always suggest keep it light. If you know, want to meet at a lounge or someplace where you can enjoy a beverage, or maybe someplace where you can go then afterwards, take a walk or something. And that's it. And then see if it works. And if it does, don't play games then with how many days do I wait before I get back to it. Just like set it up. Keep going.
4: Mm-hmm. Yeah, exactly. If it feels right, take a chance. Yeah. So there are people who have been dating, and then there are others, as they're older, they've just come out of a long marriage.
3: Right.
4: What kind of advice would you give someone that's coming out of a long relationship, some lasting over 20 years?
3: Well, that's a great question. And I think there's the online dating answer, and then there's the in real life overall answer. And I think if it's, let's start with in real life. Overall, you need to say, okay, I'm here. Where am I? What happened? Why am I single now? Is this something I chose? Is this something I want? Is this something I'm happy with? What do I want going forward? What do I have to offer? What does the other person need to have? Short list, not like 35 to item list where they must have all these things. Keep it based on values. What are the values I need in a potential partner? For online, I think you got to just shorten all of that and say, okay, what type of person do I want to connect with? I want to have somebody who lives close by, we can have some fun. I enjoy conversing with them, and maybe there's some shared activities, and who knows what can happen. So I think, again, having that open mind is the real key, and also the circumspection, and then the open mind and open heart.
4: Good to hear. So in your experience, do you find that men and women want fundamentally different things? You talked about values, but do you think that that's, you know,
3: well,
4: fundamental difference?
3: It's, you know, that's a big question. So every situation is different. Every time a man and a woman or a couple of whatever get together, they create a unique little universe. It's like a snowflake or something. Every little connection is a separate entity. So, you know, they might have similar needs, similar values, and they might not. So I can't speak for everybody in terms of what does everybody want and is it different between men and women. I think fundamentally people want to be with somebody that they enjoy spending time with. And what can happen out of there is different. If it's a younger guy, they're probably interested in sex is going to be at the top of the list. An older guy, it's going to be near the top of the list, if not at the top of the list, but there's going to be other things. And for women, it's going to be other things also, depending on their life stage, I think. Would you agree or disagree with that, Uni?
4: I think sex and intimacy, it's important for both people. However, I think for women, the intimacy is something that they, I don't know if require is such a word, but that is highly important for long-term relationships. Now, sex could be these days a lot more casual where the intimacy isn't as important. But I still speak to a lot of women who, especially in even within a relationship, if they're going through periods where the intimacy isn't there, then the sex kind of dries out. So,
3: good to know.
4: Yeah, intimacy is very important. And it isn't just the physical part. It's the warmth. It's the connection. It's the ability to feel safe so that we can share our private thoughts. You know, that level of intimacy. Before we close out this particular section, what's your best first date question?
3: To ask somebody when you go on the first date? Well, that's a great question. You know, I think something that's kind of open-ended, not like, you know, something to the, like, what are some of the things that you want to do? What do you have? Do you have some plans for this coming year? I would keep it like general and open. I know that's kind of a boring answer, but that's what I got. That's what I would ask if I want to get to know somebody, kind of get a sense as to who they are. Do you see yourself living around here, you know, in the next 5 years? Do you see yourself moving? Kind of what's your kind of, you have kind of a game plan, or you kind of just play it by ear, or where are you on things? What's kind of, you know, get a sense as to who they are and what they are and where they're going.
4: Yeah. It's almost a directional question, almost as if to see, are we going along in a similar path even before?
3: They could say, I'm moving, you know, I'm definitely getting off grid. And you might be a city person and I'm like, okay, that's great that we're here now. But if she's going off grid and I'm not, how are we going to, you know, make this work?
4: Yeah. You know, that actually goes right into the next segment, which is I wanted to talk to you a little bit about red flags and green flags. So what are the subtle red flags? That seems like a big one. You're not going to be in the same location. But what are the subtle red flags that you think people should be aware of?
3: Well, I think there's two sets. I think there's the emotional red flags and there's the logistical red flags. So the emotional red flags, if somebody really is bitter about their past relationships and has not done the work where they have the ability to let go and be open, and you're going to get compared to what happened in the past, and don't be like my ex and he did this and don't do that, and like it becomes very pressurized situation there. And logistically, if you're going to be in different locations and different states of mind and different states of heart, and it's going to be difficult to get together and build a relationship, that's a red flag also. If they're always booked, if they're always busy, and you're not as busy because you have this, if you really want to do something, you're going to make the time. If you really want to be with somebody, you'll make the time for them. If you don't, then maybe you're not going to go out of your way as much. But if you have to find a way into their schedule on an ongoing basis, that's to me is a red flag that they're not being open, or you're not a priority, or they're not that interested.
4: Mm-hmm. Yeah, those are two good signs. Then what's the flip side? What are the green flags we should be? This is a good one.
3: Well, I think I think you want to be with somebody, particularly if you're over 50, who's kind-hearted and who's a nice person. You know, that whole, you know, the whole like bad boy thing and all of that. Do you really want to be with a bad boy if you're a woman over 50? I don't know. I'm not a woman over 50, so I can't say. But that to me seems like for the younger crowd, where there's that edge there, that danger. I think you want the guy to be dynamic and interesting, but you don't necessarily, you know, want the bad boy at that stage of life. So I think the green flag there is if they're kind-hearted, they're open, they make time for you, if they respect your independence. Because I think over 50, one of the keys to making a relationship is each person has to be able to have their own life. You want to have the shared time, but you both want to have a life, because if one person throws their entire life into you, then they might, you know, secretly be a little bit bitter about that. Like, hey, what about me? So you want to make sure that they have the time to develop themselves. You have the time to develop yourself. So if you sense there's a nice give and take in the relationship that's bordering, then that's a really good thing.
4: Mm-hmm. Yeah. And from your response, it's acknowledging how the landscape really does change as we get older. So people over 50 are in a different stage in life. They could be caring for parents, or they're in a mature stage and managing their careers, and they may even be grandparents. So how does the complexity of our lives start to affect dating?
3: Well, again, and that's another thing where you look for the green lights there, the green signs, the positives, because if they're so busy, if they have so many things that they have to juggle, how are they going to make time for you? And you might not have been married before. You might have grown kids. You might not have parents that you have to take care of. You might be in a completely different situation. So if one person's kind of freed up and the other person's constantly juggling or under pressure all the time, that's going to make it a challenge. So you have to find somebody who's available kind of in the same space as you are to make it work, or else you do the work to make it work. Yeah. And sometimes it's worth it to do that. And other times it's like, you know what? I'm over 50. The clock's ticking. I don't want to go through all of this again, because I've been there. I've been with that other person's going through, and I don't want to go there again. It could be with trouble with kids, or maybe there's illness in the family, or some type of financial hardship, all understandable things. Stuff happens. Then it's up to you to decide. Do I want to invite that into my life? Do I like this person? Am I attracted enough to this person that I want to let them bring in all their baggage with them? Or do I feel that they can manage their stuff, where we will have our time and it's going to be enough, and they can deal with their other stuff on their own, and I don't have to get dragged into that? And you've seen how it is with some of our friends here, right?
4: Mm-hmm. Yeah. I think self-work, what you were saying before, because our lives become so complex, just doing the self-work and asking the question, is there space in my mm-hmm. life right now mm-hmm. to significantly care for another being, right? Yep. And if the answer is yes, then go forward and be honest that there is still a lot going on, but there is also time and space for relationship. Mm-hmm. But if you do a personal assessment and, you know, you say, wow, I just have so many plates up in the air that I'm juggling right now, I couldn't significantly put the time and attention that's required for a deep relationship, maybe just some light dating.
3: Right. And sometimes what happens is that people who they've been out of the dating game, if you will, for a couple of decades, and they just step into it. And I've met them online, and I'm like, oh, I'm the first person they met. It's like, I knew it wouldn't work, because they're just getting their toe wet there. They don't know what's out there. They don't know what they're looking for. They haven't really severed their ties with their past relationship. They're just kind of sniffing around. So I think what you want to do before you put yourself out there, like somebody, famous celebrity, Matthew McConaughey said, his dad told him, don't half-ass anything. And I think that's some of the greatest advice ever. If you're going to do it, do it. So if you're going to get involved, you want to put yourself out there, put yourself out there. Be open. You're going to get hurt sometimes, and but you may win the big one, as we have. But don't do it half-assed. Do it for real.
4: Yeah. It's interesting you said that, because even before I put my profile out mm-hmm. there, I had given space between my long-term relationship had ended, and I had given some space, and I'd asked myself, what type of person do I want to meet? And I had gotten a sense, and my list was not long, and it was values-based. And that's how I connected with you. I had a clearer sense in my head. I had learned from my relationship, and so I knew I wanted something different, and that's what I got.
3: Oh, well, I'm glad we got that.
4: Yeah. So going into mature relationships, how important is the physical attraction?
3: I think, you know, for me, as you know, it's important to me. I mean, it is what it is. I don't question how my urges or what attracts me works. It is what it is. I didn't create myself. I'm working on myself, but what I'm attracted to. And I think for me, it's important. I can't speak for all guys, but from what I've heard from the dating coaches that I've interviewed, that mm-hmm. it's important for men. It's also important for women that the guy is, you know, well-groomed and takes care of himself and is polite and respectful. What's really interesting is, to a person, every dating coach I've ever interviewed has said the one thing that women want from guys is they want a man to be a man in the best sense of the word. They want him to be confident, not cocky. They want him to be emotionally available, but not arrogant. You know, they want a good guy, but they want a real man in the best sense of the word. And I think that's important. I think for guys, I think they're looking for a woman who's a real woman, quote unquote, which is so, can be so many. It's so dynamic nowadays because, as you know, this is a time where, you know, women have made so many getting such long overdue recognition for all the wonderful things that are doing. And it's going to be more and more and more. So you want a guy who appreciates that, is not against women, who really appreciates the fact that the more women can do, the better it is for guys. I always say this is the best time ever for a guy to be a guy because of that. And the problem I think that a lot of men have, regardless of age nowadays, is they've been put into like pigeonhole. They're in the crosshairs. If you're a young guy, you don't have role models anymore. You've got the MMA on one side and you've got manscaping on the other side. And it's really tough for guys today to know who they are, because women don't necessarily need men in the traditional sense the way they have in the past. And regardless of all the politics and everything, you can't force that back onto society. You can't go back and say men are this and women are that. You have to let the whole thing evolve. And hopefully it evolves in a way where women revel in their independence and they have their own lives, yet want a guy who understands that and who revels in his independence and his own life also. And then when they come together, it's even bigger than each one individually.
4: Mm-hmm. Yeah. So it seems to me that physical attraction is definitely important. You know, I think speaking from a woman, you know, we can talk about being attracted in many different levels, but we also long for that physical intimacy as well. And you're right, we do want a guy to be a guy. Right? So in closing, what role do spirituality, emotional intelligence, and personal growth play in lasting relationships, in your point of view?
3: I mean, huge. So spirituality, I think if one person's going on a spiritual kind of journey, recognizes it, and the other person is not really in the same space mm-hmm. or same place, because we're all heading to the same destination. It's just everybody's going on their own journey time-wise. That becomes an issue. I know in previous relationships where I was going one way and the partner was not going that way, and that becomes an issue. So spirituality, I think, is important, where you want to have some type of at least understanding. And it's better, like you and I are, I think, on the same place on our spiritual journey. We're both on our own spiritual journey, but I think there's a lot of overlap and things we can share. What were the other two things, Yuni?
4: So spirituality and emotional intelligence and personal growth.
3: Okay, so I think, you know, a lot of times with women, they want a guy who, you know, with a personal growth, who has a goal and all that. But a lot of times also, they want the guy to have achieved the goal. There's some women who don't want to be there when he's growing. They want to be there when he's accomplished his goal. So that's a tricky one sometimes for guys. And then the third one was
4: emotional intelligence.
3: Okay. So I think every woman wants a guy who's quote unquote emotionally intelligent. I think most of the guys don't even know what that means. You just have to hope for the best there. And hopefully through being open in terms of being able to talk about stuff, how they feel, not take things personally, mm-hmm. not look at a lot of times guys, and I do this, as you know, they'll look at any time that they take things as criticism that are really meant with the goal of making the relationship as good as it can be. So if you see that the signs of all the good parts of that are there, that's a really good thing.
4: Yeah. And you know, about criticism, it's all about communication, isn't it? We could probably do a whole segment on communication.
3: Yeah.
4: Well, Robert, this has been a thoughtful and insightful and inspiring conversation. So whether someone is newly single, divorced, widowed or simply searching for a meaningful connection, I believe your message is ultimately hopeful that love, intimacy, compassion, and personal growth never expire.
3: Absolutely.
4: So thanks for sharing your wisdom and experiences with us today.
3: Oh, thank you, Uni. And here's the book. Once again, The Guy's Guide to Love. You can find me right here on KCA Radio in Southern California, my worldwide podcast, Guys Guys Radio, my website, Robert Manny, MANNI.com. I'm on UK Health Radio weekends and on demand. I'm on YouTube. I'm on Rumble and pretty much I'm a guest on so many other shows on YouTube where we talk about relationships over 50, particularly on Second Act TV with Silke Schwarzkopf.
4: Mm-hmm. So wonderful. Thanks, Robert. It's
3: Thank
4: always
3: you,
4: nice
3: Uni.
4: To be in your little corner here. Bye.
3: Bye-bye. Thanks.
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3: Okay, what a fun conversation with my lovely wife, Uni, about dating after 50 and some of the opportunities and some of the potential pitfalls that you might face along the way. And I think the number one takeaway is before you get out there, if you are single and you're over 50 and you do want to make a connection, is to number one, take a step back and take stock of yourself, who you are, what you are looking for in a partner, and what you really have to offer. And also, I think it's ultimately very important to ask yourself, is there any role I played in my previous relationships maybe not working out the way I want them to work out? And is there anything I could see differently or do differently to give myself a better chance of succeeding in the future? I think that is critical that we first look inward before going outward. The second thing is consider the reality and the possibilities of the online dating world. It's not for everybody. Some people just don't like it. They feel there's too much dishonesty there. They feel it's a waste of time, or they get caught in going into the deep end too quickly, and they go on to too many services and they're juggling too many potential partners and it just doesn't work out. So I think you need to be mindful about what it is and how you can make online dating work for you if it is in fact something that you feel can be a useful tool. And that, after all, that's what it is. It's a tool, and if you use it properly, it can work out as it did with Uni and I. So I wish you the best of luck finding a potential partner if that's what you're interested in. And finding that love that's out there. Just put your antenna out there and be ready to be open to receive it when it is ready to come to you. Thank you for listening to Guys Guys Radio. We'll be back next week with a brand new episode. And until then, like I always say, guys, guys, finish first.
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6: NBC News Radio, I'm Scott Carr. At least two victims are dead after several people were shot in a downtown Minneapolis apartment high-rise. Police say the suspected shooter is also dead and that six people in all were injured, including three police officers who responded to the scene. Two of those officers were shot and are being treated at a hospital. This man lives in the high-rise.
7: An elevator door open. Cops are screaming, yelling, get out, get out, get out. I walked by busted glass doors. I walked by three different bodies that were shot with all kinds of blood on them.
6: FBI Director Kash Patel is saying that agency is responding. The Massachusetts jury in the Lindsey Clancy murder trial has been sent home again after jurors told the judge they were deadlocked, leading the judge to issue them a Tui Rodriguez charge, urging them to re-examine their views. Wednesday was the fifth day of deliberations, the order seen as a last resort before the judge may declare a mistrial. Another Democratic member of Congress is reacting with anger to a whistleblower report claiming the Trump administration's moving forward with plans to use the Postal Service to limit voting by mail. Sharon Reardon has more.
8: We don't pay you to process the Republican agenda or to do Donald Trump's bidding.
9: Southern California Congresswoman Norma Torres tells NBC postal workers have one job.
8: We pay you to deliver the mail. That is it.
9: Torres is among Democrats, voting rights organizations, and other political groups reacting to the president's executive order regarding new rules for voting by mail. It starts this week. However, key parts of the president's directive remain blocked by a federal court order. I'm Sharon Reardon.
6: President Trump said today the U.S. hit Iran very hard Tuesday night, telling reporters the strikes took out all of the new equipment that they were trying to build along the Strait of Hormuz, and that the strikes were in reaction to Iran taking a shot at us in Jordan, referencing missiles Iran fired at a U.S. base there. Scott Carr, NBC News Radio.
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6: An AI-generated Cat in the Hat trend on social media is raising school safety concerns nationwide. Authorities in several states say they're investigating posts using images of the cat from the 2003 live-action film, targeting students and schools with threatening messages. The trend has so far led to several arrests, school closures, and increased security as law enforcement works to determine whether the posts are credible threats. Authorities urge families to report concerning content as similar posts continue circulating on TikTok.

0: or lock-in credentials to anyone. I'm Sarah Lee Kessler.
1: $1 U.S. coins featuring President Trump are now in circulation. Monica Nelson has details.
2: The U.S. Mint released the coins Wednesday, a portrait of Trump along with engravings of Liberty, In God We Trust, and 1776 through 2026 are on the head side of the coin. The tail side features the presidential seal. The coin was struck to honor America's 250th birthday. I'm Monica Nelson.
1: The U.S. Geological Survey saying California's Bay Area now has a higher chance of a major earthquake. After recalculating risk numbers at the request of the San Francisco Chronicle, the risk has gone up slightly. There's a 74% chance of a magnitude 6.7 or stronger earthquake in the next 30 years. That's up 2% from the last time. Scott Carr, NBC News Radio.
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8: Community Matters. The Yucaipa Performing Arts Center, which was recently on the City Council's chopping block due to funding, may now have some reprieve. The YPAC Gallery has a new art exhibit on display now through mid-October. Daryl Bryan, curator and volunteer for the YPAC Gallery, shares details about the current exhibit.
9: It's Autumn's Gems, which is a collaboration between local artists and the Yucaipa Valley Gem and Mineral Society. We have photography, collage, acrylic painting, oil painting. We've got some really cool tile collage, which I've never seen before. His name is Tom Fontaines, and that's new. He usually does like Scrabble collages, and this time he's done pixelated tiles, and it just looks really cool. One of the featured jewelers is Scott Haga. He's a rookie jeweler that started at the Gem and Mineral Association 3 years ago, and now he's mined all the pieces and then has made jewelry. And he's pretty involved with the Gem and Mineral Association. Then we have a display of the Gem and Mineral Association. It shows just what they do there and all the different medias that they use to with their gem and minerals. Each art show usually stays up for about 3 months, and then it rotates to a different one. Last month we had Aubrey Sanchez and her daughter Morgan McCloskey, and they would do a mother and daughter show for Mother's Day. Right now we're doing Autumn's Gems. After this one will be the Yucaipa Valley Art Association.
8: Daryl goes on to share why art is her passion.
9: I was a teacher for over 25 years, and I was lucky enough to be at a fine arts mag elementary school, so we were able to teach art, and I just saw what art can do. Like, it opens up a door that

0: just maybe wouldn't be open necessarily for any child. And I teach art here to kids and to adults for a very reasonable price because it is my passion.
1: The Autumn's Gem exhibit will be on display at the Yucaipa Performing Arts Center Gallery now through October 21st. For Community Matters, I'm Lillian Vasquez.
2: 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Sammy's is now open in Calamasa at Exit 88 off the 10 Freeway next to the Jack in the Box in the former Bob's Big Boy Restaurant. 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
3: Psst. Hey, you. Yeah, you. Do you know where you are? Well, you've done it now. 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So expect the unexpected.
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0: anticipation.
1: I was seeing how long I can hang you guys on. 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Longtime organizer, first time radio host. I was testing everybody. I was playing on my phone, seeing how long I can hang out before everybody started to get nervous.
2: We're just sitting here looking at you.
1: Mark's looking at me like,
0: "Hey, are you gonna..." He's just going to play the music forever.
1: How long could you play? How long could you get away with?
2: 3 minutes.
1: 3 minutes?
0: Oh, wow.
1: You can't just reset it if I wanted to do six?
2: Yeah.
1: Oh, see? I got plenty of time.
0: I
1: wasn't rushing. All of you started to get nervous looking at me like, what's going on?
2: Well, it's actually kind of funny.
1: What's Randy doing?
3: Well, I just paid attention until Kathleen said, he's testing you.
1: I was actually responding to my wife. She was telling me to have a good
3: show.
1: That's
3: important. So,
0: oh, you better reply.
1: You got to do that.
0: Priority.
1: Right? If you don't do that.
3: She will show up here.
0: That's right. She doesn't want that.
1: She was here last week, right?
0: She told us.
1: Because you guys summoned her.
0: That's right.
1: Anyway.
2: You said Beetlejuice 3 times.
3: My other coworkers here did. My boss has done nothing wrong.
0: Oh, yes.
3: Innocent until proven guilty.
0: The work performance evaluation is done. You're good.
1: For this week.
0: Yeah.
1: Right. Live shout-outs. Appreciate all of you that listened in live. And we really, really, got a long list here. And I appreciate not only those of you that listen in live, but we're actually having a lot of fun with this live interaction. And so it starts off with Susan Loftus from Sheriffs, Kirk Garrison, Sheriffs, Rachel Washington from Sheriffs, Laura Campbell, Connie Bottini from Library, Bonnie Perez, ARMC, Ariana Keel, Montana Family Health, Colton General Unit, listening live, almost the entire unit listening live. They were here yesterday, and a big shout out to them. And I'm going to give you guys something special here in a few minutes when we do something. So listen carefully, all of you from the Colton General Unit. They voted unanimously yesterday to approve their contract, by the way, last night.
0: Nice.
1: We'll talk about that in the news in a few minutes. City of Coachella General Unit, Coachella Valley Water District, listening in live. Larray Robinson and Mirta Cordova from TAD. Lenora Dawson from DOS. The Westside Clinic. Krista Cunner, ARMC. 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Miguel and co-workers from TAD-01, listening in live. SBCSS stewards, John Gamboa, Kristen Reimer, Stephanie Hancock, Natalie Gamel, Bernadette Guerrero, Mike Flores, Redlands TAD, Patty Marin, Andrea Serrano, Carol Flores, Redlands TAD, Alejandro Arredondo. It gets tough pronouncing all these names.
3: Mm-hmm.
1: Vanessa Mendoza, David Denken, Lori McMillan Ryan, Matt McBride, Priya, is that correct?
3: Yeah. Mm-hmm.
1: Priya from Public Defenders, Michelle. I'm not going to try to pronounce that first name, Priya, by the way. I'm going to have to practice that a couple times. Michelle Abraca. And Michelle is ready to call out for the fifth caller. Fifth caller gets a T-shirt, 909-889-8377. 909-889-8377. And if you're from Colton, the first caller from Colton is going to get an additional shirt and a tote bag.
3: Oh, wow.
0: Nice.
1: And a tote bag because Colton just
0: smashed it. Absolutely well deserved.
1: We should be giving them all like jackets or something.
0: I agree.
1: Don't hold me to that, by the way.
0: No. They've been amazing.
1: Yeah, they've been incredible.
0: They've set
1: a standard of militancy. Carlos, excellent job.
0: Yep.
1: A very, very, very good job of leading everybody through that. A big, big round of applause. Where's our hands for Carlos?
0: Yay.
1: Where's the...
0: The noise. We need the applause.
1: Where's our applause at?
3: He's on his phone.
2: I was on my phone.
1: He's playing around over there.
2: You want applause?
1: Jeez. Yeah. Well, no, I don't want applause. Now. Applause are for Carlos Gonzalez for doing such a great job.
0: There you go.
1: All right. There you go. Great job, Carlos. First caller from Colton gets a shirt and a bag. One of the tote bags.
0: Just throw in a jacket.
1: No, we're going to do that. We're going to do something special for them.
0: For them.
1: Easy.
0: Hey. See,
1: you got to love Kathleen. Kathleen's like, give it them all.
0: Give it all away. Hey. They've been rocking it, man.
1: Yes, they have.
0: They've been rocking it.
1: And then the fifth caller obviously is going to get a t-shirt. So
0: sweet.
1: So
0: good deal.
1: Can't wait to hear who all those people were. Anyway, Teamster Tuesday. If you'd like to be highlighted on Teamster Tuesday, please email us. radioshow@teamsters1932.org. Every Tuesday we highlight a member or a member group on our social media to show the public the important work our members do. 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Yesterday we highlighted Keurig Dr. Pepper 7-Up Teamsters. These members are warehouse pickers and forklift operators who pick orders, ensure product arrives on the shelves on time, deliver the product, and much more. Today and every day, be sure to thank a Teamster. Teamsters impact your lives every single day. This last week, we did the BMW Teamsters up on the billboards. Got a lot of positive from that, too.
3: Oh, yeah.
1: A lot of fun for you, huh?
3: That was fun,
1: you're smiling over there.
3: Yeah, well, my dad works at BMW 495. He's a steward there. And he told me that the manager saw it the night going home because he works. They have a weird schedule, but he goes in at like 12. He gets off like at 9:30 p.m. And he said that the managers saw it going home and texted them with their business agent in a group chat and said, really, you guys run BMW? And my dad was like, well, yeah, without us carrying all the forklifts inside the warehouse and doing what we do and carrying the car parts for BMW, you're not going to do it.
0: Right.
3: So it was funny, like the dynamic, you know.
0: Dang.
3: So and they were their business agent was representing a member at some meeting the next day. And the first thing the manager mentioned was the billboard. Oh. And they said, you guys are pretty powerful here. And he was like, well, that's 1932's message. They're letting us use it for a cool message. So I thought it was pretty cool because, like,
0: awesome.
3: Now the managers know.
0: Yep.
3: And, like, leading up to their contract in a couple years, now they know it's even more powerful.
0: Right.
3: You know, so.
0: They don't want to be on
3: so
0: that.
3: So now my dad's like, hey, Damascus, where's our billboard? Can we get a billboard?
1: That's kind of the cool part of it.
3: It's the cool part, yeah.
0: So then you get all the hate mail from all the other principal officers.
1: Oh, yeah.
0: Thanks, man.
1: Thanks, man. Now we got to spend this kind of money. Yes, you do. Get out and spend it.
0: Yes,
1: sorry, guys.
0: Yes.
1: I don't know what to tell you.
0: Yep.
1: If we can do it, you can do it.
0: That's right.
1: Ryan Franking listening in from Ohio, listening in live. Appreciate you listening in live. You and your amazing wife, Kelly. So, yeah, that's the whole purpose of it. I'm glad that the billboards are doing their job. It's awesome to see it goes up one day. That same day, the employer actually responds, says something. And then the next day, you get a reaction, and then the members are engaging it. And it gets the employer to recognize and other employers, because they're not the only one that's paying attention to that.
3: Yeah.
1: So,
3: And I love it that the members, like, when you see yourself on a billboard, we're used to seeing insurance companies or some big multi-billion dollar company. But for a union to dominate a space like that, it's different. And I know some of my dad's coworkers that I grew up with for a very long time were like, man, Little Rob, they call me Little Rob. They're like, Little Rob, you blocked out my face on the billboard.
1: Now with a letter.
3: And
1: a
3: I'm
1: letter
3: like
1: went over him, right?
3: It's your face or someone else's face.
0: Yeah.
3: Like, I just had to put it up there, you guys.
0: That's right.
1: Well, what's funny is they probably snapped
0: awesome.
1: A picture of it, zoomed in, and they're like, I know where I
0: they're
1: was in that picture.
0: Right? They're trying to say
3: one of the
0: their
3: ladies was like,
0: friends.
3: Oh, my hair wasn't done, so that's fine. You can block me out.
0: Oh, that's awesome.
1: Did she really?
3: Yeah, it was really
1: fun. That's
3: funny.
0: That's great.
1: That's what's cool about having such a good time with it, right?
0: Yeah.
1: And it creates that branding, that positive message.
0: Yep.
1: Pride and camaraderie,
0: not just
1: among your own local, but others.
0: Yeah.
1: And it's also us sending a message, you know, just as the Colton Teamsters, and we put up the things, put up messages up on the board while they were in their fight, other entities paid attention to that.
0: Yes. Mm-hmm.
1: And so any entity that sees another entity up there that's represented recognizes we're a much bigger family and a much bigger organization than you normally think of.
0: That's right.
1: And that's the message. So it's really fun to watch this part of it as we pull in other parts of the organization. And the good thing is the locals have all asked, hey, Randy, you know, how much does it cost? We'll help pay for it. And I will, you know, I'm telling them, you know, no, it's part of our overall branding and message right now. Susan Loftus is our winner, by the way.
0: Oh, right. Good job, Susan.
1: Did we get our Colton person call in for their because they
0: I see they're James blowing on
1: up
0: YouTube.
1: A chat. Yeah, they're blowing up a chat on the other one somewhere. Well, maybe they shouldn't be doing both at the same time. Maybe they're all still working and they're not allowed to call and listen to the show and work anyway. But anyways, even though we have a winner, first Colton caller gets what I said is a reward to Colton. Anyway, where was I?
3: Oh, you're talking about the branding and
1: oh yeah, right now it's great to see that the locals, you know, even though we've been putting other locals out there, they've been willing to kind of help offset the costs. And what I'll do is at the next joint council meeting with all locals is I'll say something on what we think they can do versus giving us some money. Because I would like to see all the other locals have billboards too.
0: Yeah.
1: If all the other locals had billboards or some of the other locals and you had, let's say you had another 5 billboards in the area or in the, you know, in the region throughout the IE or, mm-hmm. you know, Orange County, part of LA, and you got 10 billboards in Southern California versus what we have, that's doubling the size of our branding. It's doubling our message. And then you can coordinate that across the organization.
3: And what's cool is that we're already a testament to what that can be done, right? That works, and it's no more of the question of what are we going to put on there. We already know.
0: Yeah.
3: We've highlighted Stater Brothers. We've done
1: our own members and all the different members, jobs. Yeah.
3: Colton for Picket Lines, Redlands. There was one we did UPS. Yeah. We did UPS.
1: UPS so garnered. We garnered. We caught the eye across the whole country.
0: That's awesome.
1: We did the way the Teamster one or the UPS one came out. Even the general president was like, "That is." Yeah. Off the charts. Mm-hmm.
0: Seriously. Yeah. So great. Yeah. So great.
3: So it's really cool. Even if every local just had one billboard.
0: Yeah.
3: In the IE, we can start here. You know?
0: Can you imagine? That would be amazing.
3: Mm-hmm.
1: Yeah.
0: Good stuff.
1: So you heard it here first. Hopefully that'll happen. Anyway, where are we at?
3: So it was Teamster Tuesday. Shout out to Marcos for providing us the Keurig Dr. Pepper, his coworkers. Right. One of them, he wanted us to tell people that was unjustly fired. Is that how you pronounce it? From his job. Oh, I'm sorry. A wrongful termination. That's what he said. And was now brought back because of the union and the procedures that we have there with the contract. So he's very grateful. So that's why I put that on social media for this week, because it's a story to show that right now.
1: Is he referring to Keith? Did you know the name or no?
3: Yeah, he texted it to me, but my phone's right here.
1: Okay.
3: And
1: you're not going to look at your phone right now?
3: I can. It's feeling.
0: You just like.
1: You love the catch 22.
0: He was doing good, and all of a sudden he's like, "Uh oh."
3: Yeah, I know. Uh-oh. Let me see, Marcos. But long story short, he. Keith. His name was
1: full
3: Keith.
1: Back pay.
3: Wrongfully terminated twice, and the union got his job back. And then Jay, which was two Teamster Tuesday highlights on the right, started off his career as a warehouse picker, and now he's a forklift operator.
0: Oh, that's great.
3: So.
0: That's cool.
3: Pretty cool.
0: Good stuff.
1: Yeah, and it's great to see Keith back. Hopefully Keith is listening in. If he's not, let's send this over to him. They tried to fire him for unsafe acts, and we got him returned to work with full back pay.
3: Full back pay.
1: Yeah, I believe it was full back pay. Anyway, regardless, we got him back to work. Sometimes I can't. With all the cases that we win here, I have a tendency to mix them up a bit here and there, and I apologize if I have. But. Yeah. It's good to see Keith back. I've known Keith since we organized the place. Yeah. He was actually on my original bargaining committee, original organizing committee and bargaining committee.
0: Oh, wow.
1: So
0: he goes way back.
1: Yeah, he goes all the way back to when they first became Teamsters. So Keith Booklich, thanks.
0: Congrats, Keith.
1: Appreciate all of his support, and I'm sure he's happy as hell to be a Teamster too.
0: Yep.
1: So what do we got going on in labor history?
0: Labor news.
3: Well, you should do the Do You Know first.
1: Yes, full back pay, by the way.
3: Oh, awesome.
0: All right.
3: Do you know from Chaz Kelly?
1: I just got a text from somebody. Chaz, man, a bunch of cool stuff here on the Did You Know in San Bernardino County. Visit the historic sidewalk marker for the first Stater Brothers Market in Uptown Yucaipa. The marker is in the sidewalk on Yucaipa Boulevard between 1st and 2nd Street. Leo and Cleo opened their first market on August 17th, 1936. Spend some time in the historic district's quaint shops and be captivated by the street art around the roundabouts. Love or hate the roundabouts, the public art work catches your eye. Yeah, some people love the round. I personally like the roundabouts. A lot of people dislike roundabouts. Why don't you like them?
2: Because nobody else knows how to use them.
1: Well, that's half the fun of them.
0: Yeah.
1: I think it's kind of, you pull into them and you're always like, it's like a crapshoot. What's going to happen in the roundabout?
0: I always go back to European vacation when they get stuck in it. And I just crack myself up. That was the best. That's not going to happen here, but
3: the roundabout is where you drive maybe in that little circle thing. Mm-hmm. Yeah,
1: I don't like that. It's where what it does is eliminate stop signs. Becomes yields.
0: Yeah.
1: So now you can...
0: It's quicker.
1: It's faster.
0: It's more efficient.
1: It moves things along a bit faster, but it takes more cooperation.
0: Correct.
3: Well, and thinking ahead and all this other stuff, because I've been in the wrong way sometimes.
2: You did not go the wrong way to turn
3: up. And I'm just like, well, chill, guys. There's no arrows right here. So.
1: No, there were arrows. You were on your phone. You didn't
2: notice. Did you turn left in a roundabout?
3: Yes, I did turn left.
1: Yeah, you can't. Turn left in a roundabout.
3: Yeah, but there's nothing that says I shouldn't. That's what.
1: There probably was. You probably shouldn't.
3: My generation agrees with me.
0: Probably. We are wrong.
1: Also from Yucaipa, or actually, if you're leaving Yucaipa, you can visit the Oak Glen Schoolhouse Museum, 11911 Oak Glen Road. This one-room schoolhouse is a great way to see times gone by. Besides the crisp apples and all that Oak Glen offers, the site gives kids a unique window into the past. The school was opened in 1927 and closed in 1965, open most days from noon to 4. Avoid the summer heat and cool off at Bonita Falls in Lytle Creek, north of Fontana. Or you can go up to Forest Falls, east of Redlands. As a kid, I went to the Bonita Falls in Lytle Creek. That's where we went to go hang out when I was young.
0: Nice.
1: And you took rocks and you built up a little dam and you created your own little teeny little pond there, and you get the water about knee deep or a little more knee deep, and you get to chill. And
3: is Lytle Creek still there?
1: Yeah.
3: Yeah.
1: Lytle Creek's still there.
3: I used to go there when I was a kid.
1: You did too?
3: Yeah. I love Lytle Creek. Yeah.
1: Yeah. Pretty cool. Yeah. Good, cool place to go with the family and go hang out. And
0: I've only been there to go shooting back in
1: back 20s. in the shooting range.
0: Yeah.
1: Is the shooting range? I wonder if it's still
0: open.
1: I don't know
0: if it's still there. This is like going back.
1: I think somebody will text us if it is.
0: But I do remember that. Going up there for just for that. That was a lot of fun.
3: Love Lytle Creek.
1: We have our Colton winner, Sergio Arias from Public Works.
0: Sergio.
1: He would like to give a shout out to the fabulous job on getting a contract. Shout out to James and the Teamsters for getting them through this journey. Great job, Sergio, and great job, James, and all in Colton again.
0: That's right.
1: You deserve all the credit you get right now for being willing to be militant and setting the tone, because we want to get crazy, and they wanted to lead it.
0: Yes.
1: So the next thing, I guess the address for Bonita Falls, I don't even know. I didn't know there was an address for it, but I guess there is. 814 Lytle Creek Road, Lytle Creek, California. The falls are in the National Forest, and it's only 1.8-mile hike round trip. The falls are a beauty to see, and the falls are over 370 feet. Cool off in Lytle Creek and enjoy the outdoors with a family picnic. Did you ever hike back to the falls or no?
3: Yeah, we would hike. Yeah, and it's right here. It sounds like a little bit, right? 1.8 miles isn't that much, but I feel like maybe just me, when you're walking up, it always feels longer.
1: Rocks.
3: Yeah.
1: It's because of the rocks.
3: You're moving things.
1: The rocks are, you know, you're on river rock, and most of that hike is on river rock.
3: Yeah.
1: Yeah.
3: I should make a trip back there. A lot of childhood memories there.
1: Yeah, good stuff. A lot of fun stuff.
0: Do it while you can.
1: Mm-hmm. Forest Falls, just past the post office, 40555 Valley of the Falls Drive, Forest Falls, California. Just an 0.8-mile hike to the falls. The falls are 4,800 feet in elevation, which makes them nice and cool even when it's hot. Magnificent views, take in the forest beauty, great picnic area, and you can cool off in Mill Creek. Absolutely. Thank you, Chaz, we really appreciate this part of the show.
3: Yeah, that was a good one.
1: It's always fun to have part of the show being driven by, you know, ideas from the membership and then it landing and sticking, you know. Mm-hmm. So, labor history fact. This is a cool one. August 4th marks the 123rd anniversary of the founding of the International Brotherhood of Teamsters. This anniversary is not just a milestone. It is a reminder that the notion of workers fighting as one is still the most formidable force for change in America. The Teamster story began long before tractor trailers or package cars themselves. The union's earliest members drove horse-drawn wagons hauling freight, coal, beer, ice, and every other essential good, including hay, through America's growing cities. They understood that whether you held the reins of a horse or the wheel of a truck, working people were strongest when they stood together. The Teamsters were founded because workers understood that unity was stronger than division. That lesson remains just as important today as it was in Niagara Falls in 1903. From horse-drawn wagons to modern logistics, from my great-grandfather's delivery route through Northeast Philadelphia to my dad's years in a UPS warehouse, and now to my own career with the union, this thread connecting every generation has been solidarity. The enduring... Who wrote this? Because obviously this is coming from IBT. Somebody who... So
3: I took it from the IBT website.
1: Right, but I wonder who they're writing it from, as if it's...
0: I wonder if it's Sean O'Brien.
1: Oh. Yeah, I wonder. It could be from Sean. The enduring strength of the International Brotherhood of Teamsters is not in one moment in history, but in the way its message is passed from worker to worker, family to family, and encouraging future generations to continue building, protecting, and believing in the power of collective action.
0: Nice.
1: Yes, 123 years. And most people don't know we were founded in Niagara Falls. I mean, imagine the winters.
0: Yeah, oh God.
1: And then our headquarters were actually in Indianapolis for a lot of years. They didn't move to Washington, D.C. until much, much, much, much, much later, many decades after the formation. Did you know that?
0: No, I did not know that. No, I did not know Indianapolis. Yep. I knew that they had, you know, formed in D.C. later on, and I knew the story behind that whole building, which is interesting. Karen Jones does a great job of the history of the founding of this organization and learned a lot, but I did not know that part.
2: Yeah, and we have someone who is still active in the Teamsters with almost half of that term.
0: I know. Randy
1: Kamik. Who would that be?
0: Randy Kamik.
2: I've thought about that.
0: Yeah.
2: He's going on almost 60 years.
0: Yeah.
3: Of being a Teamster?
0: Yeah.
2: Uh-huh.
3: Oh, wow.
1: Yeah, 57, right?
0: Yeah, he's a walking
1: 58 now?
2: I think he's at 58.
0: Mm-hmm. Yeah.
3: Well, at the convention, and I actually took the time to look at his interview. He's a pretty...
0: His interview is great.
3: His interview is good, but he's... I'm finding out he's... How do you say it? Not sarcastic. Humor.
0: Oh, he's got a lot of really good humor.
1: Oh, you didn't know that? He's hilarious.
3: Well, I don't. I only know Randy from when he comes in and out.
2: He's known for that.
0: He's got a great sense of humor.
3: So his video was just super funny. But long story short, there's so many clips in that documentary that IBT's done with him, Hoffa, all these other folks.
0: Yep.
3: So much cool history. Like, so much cool history. For a young person to see that, I think everyone who just come into the Teamsters should watch some of those clips.
0: I agree.
3: To understand how the organization works, to understand the history, because we're just one part of it, I know. So you guys are different generations from me.
0: Right.
3: So I just took that into consideration.
1: How many generations from you?
3: Who?
0: Yeah.
1: You said we're different generations. How many?
3: Well, I don't know. Do the math.
2: Do the math.
3: I'm not doing the math.
2: Say, do the math.
1: Oh, Robert. That's why we love you.
3: But it was really cool. And Kamak's interview was really awesome. So
0: it's a good point.
3: It was like 3 hours, but.
0: Yeah.
2: Mm-hmm. And he had no problem filling those 3 hours either. No.
3: It could have went for another three.
2: Can you imagine?
0: So much information. Yeah. So much history.
3: Yeah.
0: But it makes you very proud when you know the history.
3: And it was a raw interview too.
1: Well, even and they have the full raw interview posted.
0: Oh,
3: yeah, that's what I'm saying.
2: Yeah, they didn't edit it.
1: Oh yeah, they didn't edit it at all.
3: No, he was cussing.
1: Oh yeah. All the interviews are
0: okay.
1: It's a open, it's not a they didn't
0: so anyone can get online and go see that.
1: Yes.
3: Oh yeah,
0: that's wonderful.
1: Yes.
0: That's awesome. Good.
1: Yeah. Randy was very candid about a lot of things.
0: I love that.
1: Yeah.
0: Yes.
1: Yeah.
0: Good for him.
1: And you're right. He is funny.
3: He's hilarious.
1: It's hard to be around him and not to laugh.
3: At something.
1: Like he is very witty, very funny.
3: He gave me some tips to deal with Mark Orr.
0: Oh gosh.
3: He told me to. I can't do it on camera, but in case he gets on my nerves, he taught me a little trick. So I was like, okay, cool.
0: Oh, you're gonna have to share.
3: Yeah, well, Mark Orr knows what it is.
2: Yeah,
3: I did it a couple of times.
2: He does it all the time.
0: Does he really? Oh, that's great.
3: Yeah, he's a really humorous guy. It's funny.
0: Yeah. Oh yeah, yeah, yeah. Yep. I know exactly.
2: That's I can't dump that, so all right, don't do it on video.
1: What else is in news?
3: So in Worker Power Hour news, there was a new survey that polled thousands of workers who say that thousands of workers who say that they would join a union if they could. So a new poll by the Economic Policy Institute, which is very credible, by the way, Republicans, Democrats, Independents cite this organization for a lot of their bills. So in this one, 50 million Americans said that they would join a union if they could, according to a new report. However, the main significant barrier is that obviously U.S. labor laws are not keeping up to speed with the amount of interest workers have to join a union. And Liz Schuler, the president of the AFL-CIO, is quoted here. Obviously, she represents 15 million workers nationwide. She said that tripling union membership is not a pipe dream. More than one in three private sector workers belong to a union since the 1950s.
0: Wow.
3: So there's a lot of interest out there is basically what this is saying. But U.S. labor laws aren't letting it happen.
1: Mm-mm. Hey, just real quick. Angelina is busting my chops on here.
0: Oh, because, for the interview.
1: Because, Robert, you have not gotten me on the interview yet, by the way.
0: Oh, shame, yeah. Shame.
1: That's Robert's fault.
0: Yep, yep.
1: He hasn't figured out how to get me in that space. Isn't it your fault, right?
3: Putting on my comms director hat. Schedule is busy, but we are looking to fix something in the schedule.
0: We got okay. This, Angelina. We got this.
2: Robert, you got to use the term, we're looking into it.
3: We're looking into it.
1: No, I'm not letting you get off. See? She's saying, Robert. That's right.
3: Yeah.
1: That's who you got to call.
3: Yes.
1: That's who's going
3: to
1: fix
3: it. No, yeah, you are on my, Angelina, you're listening, are on my list.
1: She's to get clearly you listening. Calendar. I just,
0: yes.
1: All I kinds just saw of, her post.
3: So many people are asking for Annie to be on podcasts, but yes, you are definitely, we will make an appearance soon.
1: So you make it to where there's only certain ones I go on? You know, I don't just go on any.
3: No, I do vesting, of course. I don't want my boss to go on any.
1: You do vetting?
3: Yeah. Mm-hmm.
1: Vesting or
3: vetting? Oh, I'm sorry. Is it vesting?
0: It's vetting.
1: It's vetting.
3: It's vetting. I'm so sorry. That's yeah, okay. Vetting. Yeah,
0: but
3: vetting.
0: You vet them all.
1: I love this. I love this. Having such a young individual where you could – he hasn't vested yet.
0: Yep.
2: No.
1: He doesn't even know what that – do you know what that means?
2: He doesn't even know what it means.
3: He's not sure. I meant vetting. Vetting meaning right. Like looking at other right. things, you know, yeah.
0: Just making sure.
1: It's because he wants to vest. He wants to be vested in his retirement.
2: He wants to get it over with.
1: Right.
3: Yes.
2: He wants to be done.
3: It sounds like a good thing, so yes.
0: Yes, you do want that. Trust.
1: Hey, back on this this thing regarding the Worker Power Hour news. Excuse me, more than 50 – you know, million Americans want to join a union, but obviously the barriers are what they are. And, you know, Liz Schuler's comments here regarding that, you know, that at one point more than one in three private sector workers belonged to a union in the 50s.
0: Right.
1: And, you know, that's what's kind of crazy is that corporate America is so insatiable that they have gotten what they've wanted. They've gotten the union density down. They have gotten at every turn, you know, they've got this message now where people are convinced on deregulation to deregulate certain things. And obviously that comes in waves. What happens is they deregulate a bunch of stuff. Then a bunch of people die. And then people go, oh, yeah, we got to put some rules back on this. Like,
0: right.
1: Duh. Like, let's not give up the rules to begin with. It shouldn't be a pendulum going back and forth. Exactly. But anyway, once that gets squared away, you know, and the rules start coming back into play, then workers get protected again, then everybody kind of gets a little lackadaisical, and then corporate America comes out like a banshee, mm-hmm. you know, coming out of hell and just, you know, rips through and creates this divide like we're in the middle of right now. And there's this careless, reckless sort of abandon to how workers are impacted by much of the policy and or, you know, the things in which these corporations are doing. Mm-hmm. And they're still not happy. In other words, corporate America is still not happy.
0: No,
1: like, it's never enough. It's never enough.
0: Never enough.
1: Which is why if you pay everybody enough to buy homes, buy cars, buy the goods and services in the area, then it's all going to work itself out. You're right. Instead of you being a trillionaire, you will be a billionaire.
0: That's right.
1: Instead of you being a billionaire, you will be a millionaire. And maybe instead of you being a millionaire, you will live comfortably. But yet, more than half the population would live much better.
0: That's right.
1: That is worth the trade-off.
0: Totally is. I mean, you're still going to be, like I always say, filthy rich, just not filthy, filthy, filthy rich. Like, come on. You're still going to be filthy rich.
1: Why do you want to be? What's wrong with that? That's a good one. Why do you want to be filthy, filthy, filthy rich?
0: You don't need to be.
1: Just be filthy rich.
0: Yeah, just be filthy rich.
1: I like that.
0: Be happy with that, right?
1: Be happy with being filthy rich.
0: We're going to let you be filthy rich. Come on.
1: You can't
0: be. We're not animals.
1: But you can't be filthy, filthy.
0: That's right. We got to draw the line somewhere.
1: But you're right. They want to be filthy, filthy, filthy.
0: That's it. Mm-hmm. It's never enough. It's never enough. Yep.
1: Couldn't have said it better, Kathleen. Yep.
0: Mm-hmm. Thank you.
1: Perfect words. And we have got to convince workers to do like our Colton members are doing, where other members are doing, where they're willing to throw down willing to fight and set the tone of militancy and withhold their work.
0: I agree.
1: And essentially tell the employer, if you don't match up in this space. And you know what I love about the Colton workers is they were reasonable too.
0: Right.
1: They're reasonable.
0: Right.
1: And I wouldn't have blamed them for wanting to go even further than they did, but they were reasonable. And 99.9% of the time, workers are reasonable, even if the media or the confrontation is not depicting us as reasonable.
0: That's right.
1: This crap that happens that we get deemed unreasonable in these battles or these situations, don't point at me. Are you claiming I'm unreasonable?
2: Did I say that?
1: This guy over here. Oh, I was on
0: boy.
1: A good one, man. I was moving through.
0: Yes.
1: It was going to be a good clip for Robert to use, and Mark had to mess
0: you're
1: it up.
0: You're still there, though. You're
1: anyway,
0: still there.
1: Like, our members and members and workers in general are far more reasonable than they are unreasonable.
0: That's right.
1: In my opinion, corporate America is the one that's unreasonable. 1,000%. And we have got to figure out how on a massive scale to get this message and narrative to catch on more.
0: We do.
1: Obviously, we just got to do more of this, billboards, buses, all the different things that we're doing. And if more people are doing it, more of a narrative, more of a branding, it's going to be more acceptable. We're going to make more of an impact. Anyway, couldn't agree with her more. It's good to see that it's in the news, and it's a great point. But corporate America being unsatiable in their approach to this has got, you know, they use the legal system to slow everything down. And the best way to fix all of it is just, let's just withhold our labor.
0: Yep. Mm-hmm. Yep.
3: Yeah.
1: Sit on our hands for a while.
0: That's right.
1: Till everybody goes, look, we got to get back to work because it's really getting messed up here.
3: Yeah.
1: And go, okay, well, what's a fair deal for us to both operate?
0: Mm-hmm. That's it.
1: We want you to be profitable.
0: Yeah.
1: And want you to do well, but you know, it's can we afford to buy a house?
0: Right.
3: That's all we ask for.
0: Yeah. Put food on the table.
1: Health care provided.
0: Yeah, that's it.
1: Affordable health care. Having health care provided by my employer. Having a good retirement vehicle to where it's all fair.
3: I can get off food stamps, you know.
1: Right.
0: Yep.
1: Right. Hundreds of millions of families are in this space where they're working really hard. And they're on some public subsity because of what we just
3: Amazon workers.
1: It's insane.
0: It goes back to what Hoffa used to always say: an honest day's pay for an honest day's work. That's all we're ever asking for.
1: And it looks like some Memphis workers have been able to. Some sanitation workers in Memphis have been able to set the standard there, create a minimum wage of around $22 an hour. AFSCME 1733 has done a very good job. That looks like that contract will go into effect October 1st. Everybody will be at a minimum of $22 an hour, plus everybody will also receive a minimum of a 5% increase. So that means they could have been well above that. They're still going to get increases. But it's good to see that the union and the mayor's office have reached an agreement to provide livable wages for its workers. A quote here is, "This agreement shows what city workers can accomplish when they stand united, speak up, and don't give up," said Adrian Rogers, president of 1733. "Our members stood together because they know the value of the work they perform every day. We look forward to working with the city council to make sure those raises take effect October 1st.
0: Nice.
1: Union officials said they planned to have a rally at City Hall on Tuesday, but it was later canceled because of the agreement.
3: Yeah. And we kind of reported on this before. It was many shows ago, Randy, but you probably recall that these workers stepped out of their work for one day. Mm-hmm. And the whole streets were full of trash.
1: Just one day.
3: Mm-hmm.
1: Imagine the trash not getting picked up one day. Mm-hmm. Imagine stuff not being delivered for a day or two.
0: Right.
1: Imagine all the things that these hardworking people do every day that, you know, again, get taken for granted. So congratulations to those workers. Great job in Memphis. What's the next thing we got going on here?
3: So the next article was it talks about that unions are the access to high-quality public education. And here at Teamsters Local 1932, we represent San Bernardino Public Schools, right, or San Bernardino County Schools. And so this article talks about the investment in public education has been one of the key reasons the United States became one of the richest countries in the world in the 20th century. Just think about that.
0: Right.
3: Putting billions of dollars ended up producing great students who are going to go to college, get a good job after, contribute to the, you know, to the tax economy. And it also talks about the positive effects that this created. Obviously, more jobs, a more informed society. Unions also played a key role by advocating for public spending and education. So I thought it was a pretty cool article to talk about, especially because our business agent, Susan, does a great job in that space, in the education space, and, you know, building relationships with school board members, yeah, CTE programs, our training center. It's really cool to see.
0: Very cool. Wow.
1: Angelina, she's being relentless over here.
3: Oh, wow.
1: She called you a couple names.
0: Uh-oh.
1: I'm just kidding. Did you see the look on his face? That was great.
0: What name?
1: She said, hey, I can come on the show. Fine. Let me just go on your guys' show.
0: Right? Oh.
1: Yeah, pretty funny. Yeah.
0: That'd be awesome. Absolutely.
1: Like I said, get with Robert. I'm not trying to use Robert as a block here, but Robert, you're making us look bad here. She's being persistent. We also have a shout out here from Bobby Roy, SEIU Local 1000 Chief Negotiator. Thank you for all the solidarity. I've been listening to y'all since I met Robert at the LA Fed convention in San Diego. So thanks, Bobby. Appreciate you listening in live. Mm-hmm. Appreciate you tuning in. And man, boy, we had fun last week.
0: That was a lot
1: having,
0: of fun.
1: Having everybody go down to the 1000 picket line.
3: Oh, yep. That was fun. Yep.
1: And pretty cool clips coming off the bus and literally having a completely full bus. That was good stuff.
3: Some described it as like a shot of adrenaline in those members' arms. Like, they were both public sector unions who deserve to stand with each other.
0: That's right.
3: Karen May was very, very appreciative of that. And I think, you know, it's horrible what's going on with them, but we hope they can find something soon.
1: Yeah, they got to dig in and fight. And maybe some point it's about withholding your labor.
0: That's right.
1: You know, philosophically, some people disagree with me on this. And,
0: right.
1: You know, I'm not telling the workers they got to do something different.
3: At one point, we have to draw the line.
1: You got to draw the line. The AFGE, you know, E stuff with you know, not just AFGE, but all federal workers that lost their collective bargaining rights. Just, if you take my collective bargaining rights, then my right to strike.
0: Yep.
1: See ya.
0: Yep.
3: Yeah. What is there more to lose?
1: Right.
0: I mean, yep.
1: Let's draw the line now.
0: Yeah. Absolutely.
1: Let's hold together and get done what we need to get done, whether it's at the state or at the city or it's at the federal level. Mm-hmm. Anyway.
3: Yeah, that was my issue. Just one last point on the millions say that they would join a union if they could, is because they're all saying, oh, if U.S. labor law was different. Well, my issue is, like, yes, I think it should be different. I think it should be better, right? But
1: we have the ability to do it now.
3: Yeah. Right.
1: And we just have to be more militant about it because the law just isn't friendly to us. Mm-hmm.
0: Right.
3: Yeah. That's
0: right.
1: Because we've sat back a little too comfortable and allowed corporate America to – you know,
0: Sally Payne used to say it all the time in classes that the NLRB is just useless.
1: Yep.
0: And we've got to start doing it ourselves.
1: Oh, yeah. Well.
3: Yeah. Some people refer to the NLRB as the United Nations.
0: Yeah.
3: I'm such a geek when it comes to that stuff. But like, the United Nations is obviously the governing body for world politics. But they don't really do anything besides, statements and stuff. So.
0: Yep.
1: So this next thing in the news, I happen to be a little familiar with.
0: Oh, right? Yeah. You know. Good stuff.
3: Take this one on, Randy.
1: Yeah.
0: Take it on.
1: The New Jersey Attorney General, Jennifer Davenport, announced on Tuesday. Now, I was on a show with the previous – I forget whose show I was on, Robert, with the previous
3: – Attorney General.
1: Attorney General from New Jersey while they were investigating this.
3: Mm-hmm.
1: Remember?
3: Yeah. So you did a podcast.
1: We did a podcast.
3: That was last December.
1: Do you remember whose podcast we were on?
3: It was the former labor secretary under Biden. Let me look at it really quick.
1: That's okay. You don't need to do it. Anyway, my point is that New Jersey's been working on this for a while, and now they have announced that they are suing Amazon on antitrust grounds, alleging the online retailer abuses the power of – no, just have them sit right there. Amazon is abusing their power and exerting too much influence over the third-party delivery contractors to suppress competition. Now, so not only is this happening in New Jersey, but I'll tell you what, in the New Jersey, New York, Pennsylvania area, Philadelphia, there's this trifecta happening where workers are and elected officials are really, really pressing the space and creating alliances with elected officials, because not only has New Jersey just taken this position on the antitrust, but New York has Delivery Protection Act in process right now to be voted on by that council to pass legislation that deals with that exact subject and preventing companies, corporations like Amazon from abusing the system so rabidly that, you know, that workers just get completely exploited. And so, you know, Amazon, I got this, this was in Politico. It says, just I think today, Amazon's boxed in, the New York City Democrats and unions trying to rein in Amazon, and a constellation of companies that move its packages just got a hand, helping hand from New Jersey. The Garden State referred to the federal antitrust lawsuit against Amazon on Tuesday, alleging the company created an illegal monopoly over delivery workers and uses anti-competitive tactics to crush any prospect of unionization. The lawsuit targets Amazon's delivery service partner system. Amazon helps to get these partner companies started. The workers drive Amazon-branded vehicles, wear Amazon-branded clothes, and sometimes depend entirely on Amazon for package delivery. The lawsuit said that the arrangement is resulting in lower wages and worse working conditions and causing pervasive harm to everyday workers in New Jersey and likely across the country who provide the delivery service Amazon demands. The same system is being targeted by Queens Council member Tiffany Caban's Delivery Protection Act, which would require Amazon to obtain special licenses for local warehouses and directly employ warehouse workers and delivery workers, a change that could make delivery drivers easier to unionize. She said she was glad to see the New Jersey legal action. They see what we see, Amazon violating labor law and safety laws left and right by using subcontractors, all while Jeff Bezos pockets billions of dollars and makes workers and our streets less safe, Caban said in a statement. And then gets on rockets and flies. Around the moon or something. Opponents of the legislation have suggested delivery companies could relocate outside of the city if the act passes. No, actually, it couldn't, because it refers. You're right. You could relocate. So your answer is to not do what's responsible. It's to relocate. I always love this. Well, we're going to leave California.
0: Yeah.
1: Or we're going to leave. If you set this rule, we're going to leave. Well, leave.
0: Yep.
1: Because what this law actually does is, if you deliver in New York, you can't just go outside the edges and then go on the inside and deliver. You still have to deliver your packages.
0: Right.
1: It doesn't say where you're located. It says if you're delivering within the city limits. So the city, these elected officials are taking control of that space, saying if you're going to work in this space, you have to do the right thing by the workers.
0: Right.
1: Enough's enough. Every city in America can pass legislation like this to take care of working people. And we need to, you know, not only recognize that, we need to prop this up, and we need to be more beneficial to those that are in this space. Need to give more recognition for those that are in this space. And so I think it's important that we flag these two things happening at the same time.
0: Yeah.
1: It's kind of no coincidence they're happening at the same time, but hey,
0: wonderful!
1: You know, it's awesome.
0: It's so awesome,
1: and it's awesome to see these elected officials taking the responsibility and helping these workers occupy the space in the right way.
0: Very proud of that state attorney general.
1: Awesome, and it's awesome that it went from one attorney general to the next, and next one picked it up.
0: Carried over. Yep, because it's a no brainer, common sense.
1: What were you going to say, Robert?
4: The podcast you went on was with Seth Harris.
1: Yeah, he was a previous one.
4: Labor Secretary under Biden.
0: Oh, okay.
4: He has a podcast now called Power at Work.
0: Oh, good.
4: But Randy did a podcast with Matthew Plinken, who was a former New Jersey Attorney General.
0: Oh, okay.
4: It was a really good podcast. We'll put the link out later.
0: Yeah, put that link out there.
1: And the last thing in the news, I just want to take a couple minutes to talk about the Colton ratification last night, unanimous, and the fact that the Colton members were able to make improvements in a lot of areas, that not only their wages, their health care, when it comes to time off, there were a number of areas that they prioritized and were able to get victories in, and it just a testament to workers coming together. And then also workers outside of Colton being supportive.
0: Right.
1: And then the workers inside of Colton being diligent enough and militant enough to want to stick to it. Again, you got to congratulate Carlos, the stewards, and the bargaining team at keeping everybody on the same page and message all in unison. And then other parts of the apparatus of the organization stepping in and making sure it's all working in the same direction. So, great job. Congratulations to that group once again there in Colton. Did you want to say something?
0: Yeah, if I'm not mistaken, weren't they the first group also when we first affiliated and became Teamsters? The City of Colton workers were the first ones that really went to city council meetings and started speaking up.
1: They were the first active group.
0: They were. Yes. Kimberly Sinclair was one of them. And I still have her photo in my office of her up there speaking at the podium. And I just have always been in awe of that group because they've always been the trendsetters. They've always been the ones out there just willing to get it done, roll up their sleeves. So. Yeah, it's since we were Teamsters, they've been the.
1: I got Nadal Rafidi commenting on here. Love the show. Worker power will make changes in our society. 100% true.
0: Absolutely.
1: A shout out to James Herrera, shop steward for the Colton Teamsters. I'm extremely proud of you. You've truly proven yourself as a strong leader. Never lost sight of what mattered most. Again, yeah, great.
0: Good
1: awesome.
0: Stuff.
1: Yeah, good stuff. Love to see all these this cool posts on the live interaction there. So we got James Bites back here on the show, and he's going to give us a quick rendition of where he's recently visited. I'm assuming you're still eating your way through the Inland Empire.
5: I'm trying to right now. it's a daunting task, but this time we're doing a little something different. I wanted to answer some questions that people have been asking me, like, out of the places that I've gone to before, what do I like and which ones I frequent the most? Mm. So Mark told me I've been doing this for a year already, a little over a year.
1: Could be, yeah.
5: So what we want.
1: Time flies
5: when you're eating.
1: When you're eating a lot, right?
5: So we want to revisit some of the places that I've hit before and re-highlight them and let people know they're still available. So great deal. And so essentially we did my top five places that I still visit on a regular basis in no particular order. This is like not my 1 through 5. These are the top five places that I keep on going. And right now, because it's summer, is Brewster's Ice Cream. They're located in Rancho Cucamonga. They give us 10% off. Also, I believe they're still doing Bring Your Own Banana on Thursday. Get 50% off a banana split.
1: Didn't we had that guy on the show, right? From
5: Brewster's? Yeah.
1: Yep.
5: I believe it was probably last summer you guys had them here. And I believe, if I remember correctly, their milk comes from Wisconsin.
0: Oh, wow.
1: Yes. No.
5: Was it Wisconsin?
1: Pennsylvania.
5: And we discussed on how, like, it made a big difference. At least I believe that it made. It was really creamy ice cream. Mm-hmm. So it was really, really good. They change up their flavors on the regular. Plus, you also have the regular.
1: The cows are creamier in Pennsylvania.
5: I think they're less stressed.
1: Could be.
5: Because
1: I don't know what the science behind it. I'm just talking smack. So
5: well, it's a possibility. It could be less stressed.
1: There is something said to it because certain parts of the country do have better dairy products.
5: Mm-hmm. Could also be their feet. I don't know. It was really good.
1: I have no idea what it is. I'm sure somebody could clarify. Just don't ask ChatGPT, please.
0: Yeah.
1: I'm tired. I'm getting to a point where I'm kind of tired of ChatGPT answering everything.
0: It's wrong.
1: A lot of times it's very inaccurate.
0: It's very inaccurate.
5: Yep. Yeah, and
1: don't we had somebody reply to a grievance the other day, like this crazy, like,
0: oh Lord,
1: 5,000 page thing on you need to do this. And you need
0: everybody's
1: to do that.
0: A lawyer like, now.
1: What's your what's the grievance? ChatGPT's not telling me what the grievance, what the violation is to the actual contract. Anyway,
2: that's weird. So I heard about that.
6: So this is from the Dairy Farmers Association.
1: So we got a report on this. He's looking at. Is this ChatGPT?
6: No.
1: Good. Thank you.
4: Mandy taught me on Google really quick the AI review thing, and that's what I always look at first. But
0: right, but you can skip
4: the AI
0: it.
4: Review. So
0: good.
1: That's
0: good
1: correct.
5: Awesome.
4: According to the Dairy Farmers of Wisconsin,
1: dairy farmers of Wisconsin
4: are better from where they're from because one, the cooler weather.
1: I was going to say, is it the cooler weather? Okay.
4: Cooler weather, yep. You have stable crop seasons.
1: Stable crop seasons.
4: And
1: okay, that's
4: water.
1: And okay. Clean. Oh, the water they're drinking.
4: So when the
1: oh, that makes sense. Yeah, yeah.
4: It's
1: the processing.
0: That makes a lot of sense.
1: Okay. Cooler weather, the stable
4: crops
1: and
5: cleaner water.
1: And the cleaner water is why the milk tastes better from certain parts of the country. It makes total sense to me.
5: Has to be.
1: Of course, Dairy Farmers America, that's their rendition of
0: yeah.
1: it. I wonder if a scientist would agree with that.
0: Makes a lot
1: but,
0: of sense.
1: Because the Dairy Farmers of America is the corporate interest and spokespeople for the dairy farmers. I'm not saying they're wrong. But you got to look at them with one eye.
0: Yeah.
5: That's got to be it, though. I mean,
1: it could be. It sounds reasonable because it's true. It does taste better. Anyway, we only got like 4 minutes, so what are we going to get into here?
5: My next stop that I go to frequently is Three Iron Brewery in Colton to give us 10% off. We've been there a couple times. Really decent pizza that they have there on certain nights. Also, I really
1: Robert,
5: do like.
1: Thanks for looking that up. I appreciate that. Anyway, sorry.
5: I really do like their coffee. Infused beer. I really did enjoy it.
1: Man, I am having a hard time with that one.
5: It's
1: with pizza?
5: I have no idea. The pizza's pretty good.
0: Yeah.
1: We can hear you guys.

0: Indian Cafe.
1: Really good.
0: Oh my God, it's so good.
1: Yeah, it is.
0: And it's the only Indian restaurant that we have on the Team Trip Advantage right now.
2: On the TA program. Oh.
0: Oh my God, it's so good. Yep. Like, their buttered chicken is really good. The chicken tikka masala is really good. The naan bread, garlic naan bread.
2: Do we have any Thai restaurants?
0: We do.
2: We do.
3: Our Thai in Loma Linda.
2: Mm.
0: That one's pretty good. I went there last time. But yeah.
2: Yeah, I know. I've been to Our Thai, yeah.
0: Namaste was really, really, I think I've been really good. Yeah. And they give you, we get a 15% discount on there. And I think it's $15 for a 3-item plate and a drink.
1: Yeah, it's a lot of food.
0: And then on top of that, you get your 15% off. So it's a really, really good deal. Check them out. I go freaking them as often as I can because it's so good.
1: Yeah, they're so good.
0: Pepitos? What happened?
2: Pepitos. Did you go to Pepitos
0: yet? I just heard of them last show.
1: Oh, okay. Got to get out.
2: That was
1: there
2: a week ago.
0: Yeah.
1: Get on it.
2: Of time.
3: What have you been doing?
1: We're going to take him on union leave.
0: Working. Working.
2: I'm sorry, employer. He's got to be out
1: for food. We've got some food. Important business.
2: He's got to go eat at all these places for like a month.
0: Hey, if you guys are willing to pull me, I'm willing to go. But we'll see.
1: Take one for the team.
3: 2-minute warning.
0: Also, Cornerstorm Barbecue. Love that place. Good barbecue. And they are growing like crazy. They started off in Banning, and now they're in Redlands, Ukiapa. They have a couple different
2: Beaumont.
0: They have different locations all over the place. We get a 15% discount.
2: I've yet to have one of their breakfast burritos yet, but I hear their breakfast burritos are amazing.
0: Haven't had one either. Yeah. No cheese.
2: Yeah, we've had that conversation a few times.
3: Don't start with no cheese.
2: I don't understand how you don't have cheese in a breakfast burrito. But hey, okay, whatever.
0: So we get 15% off catering there, and we also get 10% off our just regular food out there. You're just going to order some plate of food, 10% off, 15% off catering.
2: I did a birthday party with them once, and it was off the charts. Off the charts. Nice. Nice. We did ribs, brisket. Yeah, ribs, brisket. Chicken, and every bit of it, I mean, just got smashed on. Everybody was like, yeah, it was really, really good.
0: The jalapeno and cheddar sausage that they have is pretty good, too.
2: Mm. All right, what else you got?
0: Last, Johnny Russo's.
2: Oh, yeah.
0: Mm-hmm. Can't forget about them. They're really great. You get 10% off. I've gone there a couple times. One time, I even, one of the servers brought our food. It was a calzone. We opened it up. She's like, it's not up to our standards. Took it back. I didn't complain about it. She saw that it wasn't up to their standards, took it back, took care of it, and brought it right back out to us.
1: Nice. Wow.
0: So they really, really take care of their customers very, very well.
2: And everybody's been reminding Johnny since we've been in there that the Teamster Advantage program is alive and well, and a lot of customers do go in there because of it.
1: That's great.
2: It's been great.
0: Yeah, I know. I go there.
2: Because no one was saying it. They were just going there. I mean, nobody was saying anything, and now everybody says something. So it's kind of
0: fun. So the lasagna's great. The big ziti is great.
2: Got 10 seconds. You got anything else you want to finish?
0: That's all I got.
2: That's all. Thanks for coming on. James Pike's back. James Martinez. Thanks for killing it out there and eating your way single-handedly through the Inland Empire.
0: This is
2: the Worker Power Hour with Randy Corgan on the Teamsters 1932 Broadcast Network. Mark, take it away. See you guys at the other side of the aisle.
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5: An AI-generated cat in the hat trend on social media is raising school safety concerns nationwide. Authorities in several states say they're investigating posts using images of the cat from the 2003 live-action film, targeting students and schools with threatening messages. The trend has so far led to several arrests, school closures, and increased security as law enforcement works to determine whether the posts are credible threats. Authorities urge families to report concerning content as similar posts continue circulating on TikTok, Snapchat, and Instagram. The Attorney General in New York has now issued a consumer alert about nationwide student loan scams.
6: New York AG Letitia James says scammers are taking advantage of recent Trump administration changes to federal student loan programs. They include eliminating the Safe Payment Plan and phasing out income-based plans. She says fraudsters are offering to help with loans for a fee. However, federal student loan programs don't cost money. James warns to be suspicious of unsolicited phone calls, emails, and online ads that say you must act quickly. She also says don't provide your federal student aid ID or login credentials to anyone. I'm Sarah Lee Kessler.
5: $1 U.S. coins featuring President Trump are now in circulation. Monica Nelson has details.
7: The U.S. Mint released the coins.

0: Wednesday, a portrait of Trump along with engravings of Liberty, In God We Trust, and 1776 through 2026 are on the head side of the coin. The tail side features the presidential seal. The coin was struck to honor America's 250th birthday. I'm Monica Nelson.
1: The U.S. Geological Survey is saying California's Bay Area now has a higher chance of a major earthquake. After recalculating risk numbers at the request of the San Francisco Chronicle, the risk has gone up slightly. There's a 74% chance of a magnitude 6.7 or stronger earthquake in the next 30 years. That's up 2% from the last time. Scott Carr, NBC News Radio.
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1: NBC News Radio, I'm Scott Carr. At least two victims are dead after several people were shot in a downtown Minneapolis apartment high-rise. Police say the suspected shooter is also dead, and that six people in all were injured, including three police officers who responded to the scene. Two of those officers were shot and are being treated at a hospital. This man lives in the high-rise.
8: Elevator door open. Cops are screaming, yelling, get out, get out, get out. I walked by busted glass doors. I walked by three different bodies that were shot with all kinds of blood on them.
1: FBI Director Kash Patel is saying that agency's responding. The Massachusetts jury in the Lindsey Clancy murder trial has been sent home again after jurors told the judge they were deadlocked, leading the judge to issue them a Tui Rodriguez charge, urging them to re-examine their views. Wednesday was the fifth day of deliberations, the order seen as a last resort before the judge may declare a mistrial. Another Democratic member of Congress is reacting with anger to a whistleblower report claiming the Trump administration's moving forward with plans to use the Postal Service to limit voting by mail. Sharon Reardon has more.
9: We don't pay you to process the Republican agenda or to do Donald Trump's bidding.
10: Southern California Congresswoman Norma Torres tells NBC postal workers have one job.
9: We pay you to deliver the mail. That is it.
10: Torres is among Democrats, voting rights organizations, and other political groups reacting to the president's executive order regarding new rules for voting by mail. It starts this week. However, key parts of the president's directive remain blocked by a federal court order. I'm Sharon Reardon.
1: President Trump said today the U.S. hit Iran very hard Tuesday night, telling reporters the strikes took out all of the new equipment that they were trying to build along the Strait of Hormuz, and that the strikes were in reaction to Iran taking a shot at us in Jordan, referencing missiles Iran fired at a U.S. base there. Scott Carr, NBC News Radio.
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12: Here's what we're talking about this week. Let's talk about the ramifications of the tax bill on Medicare and Medicaid.
13: Well, I think, you know, we're seeing some things unfold right now in terms of Medicaid, and we can talk more about that as well. But I think some of the things that are coming in the relatively short future are big cuts to Medicare and big cuts to all of the social safety net in this country. A concern about Medicare is that the budget, the way it will have to be set to meet this ridiculous tax cut that really gives most of the benefit to the most wealthy in this country, would be to trigger automatic spending cuts for Medicare that could total as much as $25 billion. Now, Congress at the moment is saying they're not going to do that until after the midterms. Well, that shouldn't be reassuring to any of us that they think they're going to wait to take a slap at benefits for seniors and the disabled who are on Medicare until after they get themselves back in office again. That is pretty disingenuous of them.
12: yes.
13: to set that kind of a timetable. So we all need to be very vigilant about saying Medicare needs to be not cut at all. In fact, there are other cuts that are of concern under Medicare, the limiting of how much physical therapy that patients are entitled to have, how many sessions they're entitled to have. This is ridiculous stuff. That should not be determined. Talk about the government getting involved in our health care. You know, the folks who argue for a market-based health care system seem to do so on the basis of you don't want the government doing your health care for you. And yet, if you're determining that a certain number of physical therapy will not be covered for seniors and the disabled, what if someone had a serious accident in early December and they're supposed to be continuing physical therapy? This is not okay.
14: And what about the individual mandate? So the tax law killed that. What's the impact of that going to be?
13: Well, the obvious impact of that is to drive premium costs up for everyone else, in part because there will be a certain number of people who say, hey, if I'm not required and I'm not penalized for not purchasing insurance, I'm not gonna. Usually the young and the healthy who feel like they don't need insurance, right. or that certain group of people who make a little too much to qualify for Medicaid, but don't make enough to afford the premium that's being offered to them may opt to go without.
14: 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You can find more information about these topics at nursetalksite.com or nationalnursesunited.org.
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15: While the production of my lowdown commentaries is high-tech, I confess that I'm antiquated. I still write each piece in longhand, applying my ballpoint to paper. This has caused bewildered glances from some who see me scribbling away in local coffee shops and bars. Recently, one fellow sidled up and whispered, "Watch out! If they see you doing this, they'll haul you off to the Smithsonian." But we handwriters might not be as obsolete as the key tappers assume. A fast-spreading grassroots movement is calling for schools to re-emphasize the value of writing and printing by hand instead of being wholly dependent on machines. Already, 24 states, as varied as Mississippi and California, now require public schools to teach cursive writing in 3rd through 5th grades. This squares with new understanding of how brains absorb information. While keyboards are faster, the slower, more tactile act of handwriting creates longer-lasting comprehension of letters and better retention of the thoughts they convey. Neuroscientists find that rote keystrokes on a computer require little mental engagement, while physically drawing out words and ideas takes coordination of multiple areas of the brain to focus memory, eyes, and fingers on creating a written product. Just writing this piece conjured up a fond remembrance of my early childhood, sitting on the floor of our home learning to draw the ABCs, both print and cursive, on those line practice pads. It was both an artistic exercise and the development of a foundational tool for a life of learning. This is Jim Hightower saying, yes, computer literacy is an indispensable element of today's childhood curriculum, but so is the richer development of human thinking through putting pen to paper. So let's do both. Howdy-ho, folks, and thanks for tuning in to my Hightower Radio Commentaries. And guess what? There's even more Hightower waiting for you online. 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

0: This is the Tom Hartman Program.
1: Hey, top of the Wednesday to you. It is the middle of the week. It's the day that Congressman Mark Pocan drops by for a Middays with Mark National Town Hall meeting. We'll start that in just a moment. And if you'd like to call in and speak with Congressman Pocan, the number is 202-808-9925. In the second hour of our program, Donald Trump brags about his brilliant Venezuela scheme to steal their oil, while history is screaming a warning about colonialism. Also, the bond market. In fact, I was in Venezuela back in 1989 on the day that there was an uprising. I'll tell you about that. Also, the bond market is sending a warning Trump can't ignore, and a crazy alert in our second hour. Fox News host Rachel Campos Duffy says that Trump gave her husband, the reality star Sean Duffy, the head of transportation, because there was nothing left. It's weird. In the third hour of our program, Sabrina Hake is going to drop by. Fear or pattern recognition? Let's talk about what a lot of us are feeling as we watch this administration deconstruct our government and suck up to Russia while Russia is helping Iran kill American service members. Also, the Trump administration plans to delete the data from the Equal Opportunity Employment Commission, the EEOC, that helped fight workplace discrimination for 60 years. They've completely and fully redirected their efforts toward helping white men fight discrimination claims. Straight white men. Wild. And also in the third hour, our geeky science alert, researchers are rather alarmed that two solar storms in the last couple of years have thrown GPS off by 33 feet, which is enough to cause all those self-driving cars to go nuts and cause lots and lots of problems. So all kinds of stuff to talk about today. But Congressman Mark Pocan starts our day off. This is our regular every other week Middays with Mark session. He represents the 2nd District of Wisconsin. He's the current member and chair emeritus of the Congressional Progressive Caucus. He's the serves on the House Committee on Appropriations, the House Foreign Affairs Committee. He's the co-chair and co-founder of the Defense Spending Reduction Caucus. He has a weekly podcast, With Liberty for Some, that you can find on Apple Podcasts. His website is pocan.house.gov. That's also his blue sky handle. Congressman, welcome back. What's on your mind today?
2: Well, thanks, Tom. You know, we're back in Washington in the House anyway, and you know, we're not really doing anything that the American people would really want us to. You know, we know that everyone is concerned about what they're paying for groceries and everyday goods because of tariffs, and what they're paying for healthcare and utilities because of the one big beautiful bill, what we're paying for gas because of an illegal war in Iran. And we had a resolution yesterday condemning socialism for the second time this session. And I think we have a resolution today to say that we can never change the size of the Supreme Court that's been changed multiple times throughout our history. So we're not taking up anything of actual value and interest. It's more having bodies here in Washington. But, you know, all the more reason people need to focus on November, change the faces of who's in Congress, and we can change the agenda.
1: Yeah, it seems like a good plan. Is there any substantial pushback from your Republican colleagues? I'm curious what your Democratic colleagues are saying about Trump's stealing a fifth of Venezuela's oil. I mean, this is what got us in trouble in Iran in 1953, in Iraq with George W. Bush, you know, and Dick Cheney saying they were going to take the oil. I mean, we've seen this movie. In fact, it got us in trouble in the 70s in Venezuela itself. You know, so we've seen this movie before, haven't we?
2: Yeah, I mean, there's a whole bunch of things that, you know, he does. That's the one thing about Donald Trump. We're never dull, never lacking for something to talk about. But in this case, you know, I think part of it is just trying to get answers even from the administration on what they're doing. You know, we're also juggling the Supreme Court decision on allowing him to rebuild the ballroom again. I mean, all the other things that are out there, lots going on with Donald Trump. In this case, though, yeah, I think Trump is presenting this slightly differently than it is, and I think, you know, we're trying to get our hands completely around it.
1: Well, and when we first seized control of Venezuela, you know, kidnapping Maduro and sanctifying Rodriguez, you know, there were a bunch of ships at sea carrying Venezuelan oil. We seized them. Trump sold that oil, got $13 billion for it, put it in an account in his name in Qatar, and now it appears to have vanished. Does anybody have any idea where that $13 billion is?
2: I don't know offhand. I haven't heard anything on it. I know that, you know, folks who have jurisdiction over this stuff are looking closer at it. But I'll tell you one thing that's an emerging theme, Tom, and, you know, looking at November, but looking forward, is people are starting to connect the corruption of the Trump administration and Republicans' complicity to their cost of living. So when we do things like that, that should have helped relieve the price of oil, right? Or relieve, you know, perhaps some of the other burdens that people have to deal with. Instead, it goes missing, and who really benefited from it? And I think what we're seeing, and I just saw some polling this morning, you know, people want accountability. They want people to go to jail, not just like political people, but corporate folks that are also involved in corruption, especially with the Trump administration. The whole Lake Ontario, Lake America issue, you know, watching these corporations cave in hopes for other future deals, you know, there's a lot of accountability that has to happen that affects our ability to have, you know, an affordable existence for families in America. And I think that connection we're seeing really starting to emerge.
1: Yeah, Apple just caved in and renamed it Lake America. It's absurd.
2: Yeah, ridiculous.
1: Although the one, I suppose, saving grace is that Canadians are also Americans. You know, yeah. We all live in North America.
2: But, you know, I mean, you'd think Apple, you know, for all the, I mean, obviously it's about some immediate oversight that they're concerned about. But, you know, worldwide, you know, Donald Trump's not popular. And if Apple does this kind of stuff, that affects Apple's sales ultimately. It's this very short-term thinking. And I don't know, if I were a corporate shareholder, which I'm not, of Apple, I would think I would want some answers from a company that, you know, is basically chicken of the administration.
1: Yeah. Finally, I wanted to get your thoughts on the Ed Markey, Seth Moulton race in Massachusetts. Senator Ed Markey is 80 years old. He will be 86 when he finishes his term. And that was mostly what Moulton was using to beat him up with. But mm-hmm. Moulton, who is 47, I think, was running as a so-called Democratic moderate. In other words, a corporate Democrat. And, you know, the voters showed out, turned out 2-1, or virtually 2-1, against Moulton in favor of Markey. I'm curious your thoughts on that, particularly as former chair of the Congressional Progressive Caucus. Markey is one of the most high-profile progressives in the country.
2: Yeah, so we've seen two emerging themes. One, the primary base is more progressive, and we've seen that in a number of elections across Congress happening this past year in primaries. But we've also seen a little bit of I'm going to call it ageism, although maybe it's not so much ageism as in some cases they thought people, it was time for them to retire. And we saw that affect some elections. In this case, I think what Markey showed is you can be older and still very, very effective, much like Rosa DeLauro, quite honestly, who's one of my mentors in Congress.
1: Or Bernie, who's 83.
2: Yeah, and who's amazing, right? I mean, she can outdo most everybody here, regardless of age, on what she's working on. And, you know, I think if people show they can make the difference, they want the most progressive, strongest fighters against Trump and the corruption that's happening. But they also, in some cases, want to make sure that we're changing the faces of people who aren't maybe fighting hard enough. And again, voters are smarter than I think pollsters think they are. And in this case, actually, the pollsters might have got this one right. But you know, I think we understand where this is.
1: Yeah, for sure. I see it as a good sign, frankly. I was very pleased with the outcome.
2: Voters are smart.
1: Yeah, there you go. Congressman Mark Pocan is with us for the hour. It's our Middays with Mark today, a Wednesday edition here on the Tom Hartman Program. We'll be back with your calls for Representative Mark Pocan, Chair Emeritus of the Congressional Progressive Caucus, right after this.
0: This is the Tom Hartman Program.
1: Pocan.house.gov is both his website and his Blue Sky handle. And we'll be right back.

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2: Let's see. 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

0: 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Welcome back. It's Congressman Mark Pocan taking your calls for the hour here on Middays with Mark. Maverick in Edmonds, Washington. You're on the air with Congressman Pocan.
1: Well, greetings to my favorite state, Wisconsin, located between the shores of Lake Gitche-Gumee and Lake Barack Obama. Congressman, my question for you is, where in the HE double hockey sticks is Mitch McConnell?
2: Yeah, good question. I don't think most people deal with a workplace like I do, where people can be missing for months. And in the case of Representative from New Jersey, Thomas Keene, we couldn't even get any information about him. At least Mitch McConnell, we know he was supposedly recovering from something, but no signs of life, and it's kind of considered normal. I don't work in a normal place, but I think as long as he's gone, though, it makes it a little more difficult for them to do bad things in the Senate. But certainly it is odd that we don't have anything that explains the absence. But
0: isn't there 2 more years in his term?
2: He's not up this fall. Yeah.
0: Interesting. This is going to get wild. I suspect we'll learn, after the election what's really going on, but we'll see.
2: I know they had to get past a certain date so the governor couldn't appoint someone.
0: I think it was August 13th. Yeah. Tyrone in Harlem, New York. You're on the air with Representative Pocan.
3: Thanks for taking my call. I wanted to ask, if the Democratic Party get the House and the Senate, Donald Trump has insulated himself against anybody coming at him. He has his military, he has his FBI, his CIA, he has his Supreme Court, and because of that, I'm trying to wonder, how are we going to correct this ship if we don't break the laws? Because that's how he got everything he got through this government, is by breaking laws, and continue to do it as he is in office. So when we provide that we get the House and the Senate, how are we going to correct this thing? Because this man is running roughshod over our whole country, and he's using this as his personal business. That's how he operates in this country.
0: Thank you, Tyrone.
3: I just want to know.
2: No, thank you, Tyrone. You're right. I mean, this is a corrupt president who was nothing like this in the first Trump administration we're seeing now. And I think he knows that he could very likely lose the House in the Senate in November, so he's got months to finish the grift, and that's part of it. Here's what happens. So we get the majorities, absolutely nothing legislatively happens. He only has executive order power. Anything he does illegally, right now there's lawsuits that have stopped him right and left, like hundreds of lawsuits that have stopped his actions. But now Congress, with us in the majority, can do a lawsuit which is much more powerful. If Congress is doing that lawsuit, that's another thing that can happen after November. Another thing is we do oversight. We have the ability with our committees and staffing to actually have accountability for Trump and his crime family and for all the cabinet secretaries and others that are out there, and even the stupid Apple executives and others that cave on fake lake name changes. And we have the power of the subpoena. And Tom, just yesterday there was a vote on a couple people that refused to follow congressional subpoenas over a corruption case for a member of Congress from Florida. That just made us be able to, Congress is on record going after folks who violate subpoenas. So now we have that power also, in addition to the way they treated Bill and Hillary Clinton. So there's a lot of accountability that can happen by having the House and the Senate. I think the only downside is the proactive agenda. We can put it out there to show what we would do, but as long as he's president, that's going to be hard, and that's going to be 2028.
4: Right,
2: so there's a lot.
4: Yeah,
2: but there's a lot positive that could happen.
0: There you go. Let's see here. Oh, yeah. Abby in La Crosse, Wisconsin. Abby, you are on the air with Congressman Pocan.
5: I wanted to ask you how we defeat the power of big money when we're sure to get outspent, but I saw something in the news this morning that really confused me, and I think you're uniquely qualified to alleviate my confusion. Hakeem Jeffries is jumping all over two Democratic congresspeople who voted with the Republicans on this poison bill to sneak the SAVE Act into something about condemning socialism. But at the same time, there were six others, I think a total of eight Democrats that voted on that bill. So why is Hakeem Jeffries making a big deal after going after two of these congresspeople and not after all eight of them? Thank you.
2: Yeah, so a lot of misinformation there. So let me start with, I think the eight number comes from, there were eight folks that aren't here, Democrats. Had they been here, we might have been able to stop them on a rule, and that's the other misinformation. A rule sets up a vote on individual bills, and they had a rule to set up a vote on a bill about lobsters, but also a bill about freezing the Supreme Court at nine seats, this dumb bill about condemning socialism and some other things. Usually, not usually, always, you vote as a procedural vote to vote with your party on the rule for something to advance, and at least you would tell leadership that you're going to vote against them. And in this case, the two people, it was only two people, Dems, that voted for the rule that allowed it because of their votes to advance this entire week's bad agenda. Were those two folks who did not tell leadership. And that's why they're kind of under fire, because they kind of broke the very much known but maybe not largely talked about rule of voting against your party. And it literally set up the Republicans' entire agenda.
0: Who
2: this
0: were
2: week.
0: Those two folks?
2: Marie Glizenkamp-Perez and Jared Golden, the co-chairs of the Blue Dogs.
0: Of course, yeah. Those two all regularly vote with the Republicans.
2: Yeah,
0: it's a real tragedy because they've got top two primaries in Washington State. So Marie is coming back. So, you know, she wins the election.
2: Yeah, but people are there's talks about people who do that may not be able to be on exclusive committees like she is.
0: Oh, interesting. Interesting. Congressman Mark Pocan with us for the hour. Stick around.
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0: It's Middays with Mark on the Tom Hartman Program. We'll be back with more of your calls for Representative Mark Pocan on the other side of this break. 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
5: Hey, Tom Hartman here. In my new book, Threshold, The Crisis of Western Culture, I'm looking at the deteriorating state of our planet, where the dynamics of environmental, economic, and population change are boiling over the limits within which society can function. I'll be busting the myths and ideologies of religious fundamentalism, capitalism run amok, male domination and hierarchy, and militarism that are draining our world of its natural and human resources and engendering the suffering of millions for the benefit of a few. Threshold examines cultures that have thrived from the mother city of Corral, Peru to modern Denmark, and targets five areas of policy, national, religious, economic, corporate, and environmental, for specific and immediate reform. Radical in scope and boldness, but simple in its common sense logic, my book Threshold illustrates the mistakes we have made as a culture, as a country, and as individuals, and provides the inspiration and motivation that you're looking for to build a better, more sustainable world for all. It's available in fine bookstores everywhere. Threshold.
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0: You were promised something. Work hard, play by the rules, and you'd own a home, raise a family, and retire with dignity. That was the deal. It was called the American Dream. So what happened? Well, it didn't die. It was killed. And we know who did it, when they did it, and how they got away with it. Who killed the American Dream? The greatest political crime ever told. A new book by me, Tom Hartman. That's Who Killed the American Dream? The greatest political crime ever told. 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Welcome back, 35 minutes past the hour. Congressman Mark Pocan with us for the hour, our Middays with Mark session, taking your calls in a National Progressive Town Hall meeting. Roger in Seattle, you're on the air with Congressman Pocan.
1: Yes, thanks, Tom, and thanks, Representative Pocan. I'm wondering if your colleague Jamie Raskin would be the best person to write a bill to allow the International Criminal Court referral for expats Rubio, Vance, and Trump.
2: Good question. I mean, the good news is, and Jamie's one of my absolute favorite colleagues, a brilliant guy, was a constitutional law professor before he got to Congress, and he's such an added value to our caucus. He'll be the chair of the Judiciary Committee, and he's going to have a lot of power in doing accountability, bringing these corrupt officials in and having that real accountability. So I don't know whether that's the best case, since the ICC, I think the U.S. has generally not had direct involvement with, and I doubt Trump will change that. But we absolutely need accountability, and I'm really glad Jamie will be at the head of the Judiciary Committee in one of the prime positions to do that.
0: Speaking of leadership, is it a done deal that Hakeem Jeffries will be the speaker if the Democrats take the House?
2: Yeah, there's no one else talking about running. I think, you know, Hakeem is absolutely, and Catherine Clark is our number two, and, you know, both of them bluntly come from the Progressive Caucus. So, I think there's some positive. Yeah, okay.
0: That's a good sign. That's a good sign. Mark in Long Beach, you're on the air with Congressman Pocan.
3: Congressman Pocan, can you hear me okay?
0: Yes.
2: Yes, Mark, thank you.
3: Okay, first-time caller, and I hope one day you'll run for governor of Wisconsin.
2: Thank you, maybe.
3: I have a simple question for you, and all you got to do is say yes or no. If the Democrats get a clean sweep in 2028, getting the House, the Senate, and the presidency, will it take just a simple majority, or will it involve a 60-vote filibuster on these four quick topics? One, raising the cap on Social Security. Two, stop insider stock trading. Three, raising the minimum wage. And four, bringing back the ACA subsidies.
2: Yeah, so you brought up probably four of the top priorities, and we're all talking about that right now. I think the biggest question that I can't answer, unfortunately, for you, Mark, is what the Senate will do on rules. I know there are more senators than ever saying the filibuster rules block anything from happening, and just like throughout history, we've changed how we operate in the House and the Senate. We may need to do that again, but I don't have that magic wand over here in the House to tell you how the Senate will operate, but I do think you brought up some issues that for 2028, if we want to win the White House, fixing Social Security, fixing the minimum wage, fixing our healthcare system have to be three of the top priorities going forward.
0: Cody in New York City, you're on the air with Congressman Pocan.
4: Hey, Mark, thank you so much for your progressivism. Hey, it seems to me that the best strategy for winning the midterm election is to turn the election into a referendum about whether to preserve democracy in America or whether to allow America to flip into a dictatorship. Because obviously this is, you know, everybody's going to want to preserve democracy in America, so it's a winning issue. But here's the thing, Mark. The public does not understand that democracy is about to fall after the midterms if Trump wins. They don't understand.
0: So, Cody,
4: that Trump,
0: what's your question?
4: So the question is, what is the strategy for the Democrats? Why aren't the Democrats driving this issue and forcing this issue into the public and onto the headlines?
0: Thank you.
2: Yeah, Cody, I can tell you I've seen two different polls this week because obviously a lot of polls are happening right now. And this one has been consistent for the last year and a half. The number one priority, if you want to flip the House and the Senate and you want to pick up governorships and state legislatures, you have to talk about what voters are talking about, and that's affordability. People know they're paying too much for groceries and everyday goods because of Trump's use of tariffs and Congress not standing up to him. They know we're paying too much for gas because of an illegal war in Iran. Again, Congress not stepping up against the president. We're paying too much for utilities and health care, and people are losing health care because of the one big beautiful bill because of the Republicans in Congress. And now people are starting to connect that the corruption of the Trump family and his officials are impacting affordability and their ability to get by as families. But it all comes back to affordability. People vote their pocketbook. So every single poll, and I've seen democracy on the list, it's in the top maybe 10, maybe 12, but not maybe top 8 for most people. But the top 5 or 6 are all different aspects of affordability in the economy. And don't forget, raising minimum wage also is part of affordability, raising wages and lowering costs. But all of that is on the top of the list. So that's why you're seeing people talk about what we talk about. It's what people care about going into November.
0: Dave in Hale, Michigan, you're on the air with Congressman Pocan.
5: Yeah, thanks, Tom, and Mr. Pocan. I wanted to address, and I've often thought, what would happen if we guaranteed a minimum profit margin for big businesses that got out of here and went overseas? If they come back here, we guarantee them a minimum profit margin, and that would all have to be negotiated by good, decent wages, and like you said, minimum wages and everything to come back here, get back here, and so, because these tariffs are tearing us up. Why not just give them a minimum profit margin and get their butt back here? I just want to know your answer to that, Mark. Thank you very much.
2: Sure, Dave. And I'll tell you, I spent 37 years owning a small business. I'm not quite sure how you would do a guaranteed minimum profit margin. So I'd have to put my head a little more thinking about that. But I think part of what Trump is clearly missing when he does his tariff policy, which has many, many problems. But, you know, you can use tariffs wisely to bring businesses back to the United States, but you also have to have an industrial policy period that helps companies come back here, employ Americans to do work rather than people overseas. And you're right, wages absolutely are part of it, but it's a lot more than what Donald Trump is clearly offering. He's doing none of that and trying to get people to come back here. But I'd have to get my head around how you do a minimum profit. That could be a little bit more difficult, I think, Dave.
0: Wayne in Charleston, West Virginia. You're on the air with Congressman Pocan.
6: Representative Pocan. I've just got one question. I want to know where things stand with the Epstein file, because I think that would take the Republicans and everybody in that administration down if y'all could come up with the Epstein file. Thank you.
2: Yeah, I mean, we've been trying to get the rest of the files. I'll be honest. I thought this week we had a setback, self-inflicted by Thomas Massie kind of putting out some names without any rationale or logic, and then quite honestly didn't mention Donald Trump and others that are in there. And I actually think it was done incredibly poorly personally, and I think it actually hurt us. And now they have a discharge petition to allow, I think, attorney generals to go after, to get actual information right now that we can't see, but no one's really working it on the floor. So I'm not quite sure there's a strategy other than we said a year ago that they have to release all the files and they're not complying. So the best we have is when we're in charge if we're not going to get them voluntarily, even though we said they have to by law, we have to go after those folks. And if we need to, put people in jail who won't release files that Congress has required. But I do think this week actually was an unexpected setback for us, and I am a little concerned on that.
0: It'd be a hoot to toss Todd Blanche in jail. Mike, in Center North Dakota, you're on the air with Congressman Pocan.
7: Good morning, gentlemen. Hey, a couple things here. When COVID was winding down in 21, I noticed there was stories in Forbes, Bloomberg, and Wall Street Journal where these major shareholders were going for maximum profit. And I believe this is a hot button item because nobody seems to ever bring up this subject. Number two is, during the oil field time, we, the consumer, were paying for that barrel of oil and for the exploration and drilling of oil. I worked in an oil field up there in North Dakota. Now I'm seeing the same high price. Have we got investment schemes somewhere, like in hedge funds or Wall Street, that this high price today is actually fueling the AI development? And I'll take my answer offline. And thank you very much, gentlemen.
0: Thanks, Mike.
2: Yeah, Mike, I'm going to do it a little 30,000 foot if I can. But, I mean, clearly, you know, we still subsidize the oil industry in America, which is ridiculous. They're very profitable. I know Maxine Dexter was just on the floor handing out something. She's got a trio of bills to kind of look at that. But I think when you get to AI, you know, that's a conversation that we need to really have as a country, because you're not seeing the elected officials do it. We're watching the industry come in with hundreds of millions of dollars during an election year to try to manipulate it. And, you know, from data centers to the future of AI, there's real questions that are going to impact our kids and our grandkids more than almost anything else imaginable. And I don't believe enough is happening.
0: Congressman Mark Pocan is with us for the hour, taking your calls. It's our Middays with Mark program here on the Tom Harbin program, a national town hall meeting. You can check out his website, pocan.house.gov, and also he has an extraordinary podcast that you can find on Apple Podcasts titled With Liberty and Justice for Some. We'll be right back with more of your calls for Representative Pocan in just a moment.

0: Don't give them the satisfaction. The Hartman Report is free to join, and it's where our community goes to see what they're really doing. Every day, I connect the dots that they don't want connected, from the Powell memo to Citizens United to the checkpoints and surveillance machinery that's going up right now. But this isn't a lecture. It's a fight, and you're not in it alone. Thousands of us are already here, reading, arguing, organizing, and fighting like our children's future depends on it. Because it does. We refuse to be spectators while democracy gets sold off piece by piece. Free means free. 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No paywall, no catch. Come stand with us and let's take this country back together. That's Hartman Report. Hartman with two N's at the end. HartmanReport.com. Check it out.
1: What's one of your favorite memories?
2: Let's see. Well, there was this one time I went snorkeling in the Caribbean when I was a kid. 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I mean, when you're sitting on the beach, it's so peaceful, and you sort of forget there's a whole other world under there, just full of all kinds of life. We saw the most beautiful corals. I remember thinking they were waving at us as they moved with the ocean. And then there were all these amazing fish. They kind of reminded me of tropical birds. They were so bright and colorful, just darting all over the place like birds in the sky. I'll never forget it. It completely changed the way I look at the ocean.
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5: Hey, Tom Hartman here. In my new book, Threshold, The Crisis of Western Culture, I'm looking at the deteriorating state of our planet, where the dynamics of environmental, economic, and population change are boiling over the limits within which society can function. I'll be busting the myths and ideologies of religious fundamentalism, capitalism run amok, male domination and hierarchy, and militarism that are draining our world of its natural and human resources and engendering the suffering of millions for the benefit of a few. Threshold examines cultures that have thrived from the mother city of Corral, Peru to modern Denmark, and targets five areas of policy, national, religious, economic, corporate, and environmental, for specific and immediate reform. Radical in scope and boldness, but simple in its common sense logic, my book Threshold illustrates the mistakes we have made as a culture, as a country, and as individuals, and provides the inspiration and motivation that you're looking for to build a better, more sustainable world for all. It's available in fine bookstores everywhere. Threshold.

0: 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It really means a lot to us.
1: Welcome back. 9 minutes before the hour. James in Hollywood, California. You're on the air with Representative Pocan.
2: Gentlemen, Congressman Pocan, have you been following the USPS? I'm sure Tom has, and I hope he does a segment on it tomorrow. It is so dang scary. And how do we solve this catastrophic executive order that we got mega postal workers who are tampering with the U.S. mail, federal crime? I can only suggest, I usually got solutions, but I can only suggest local police officers or ex-FBI investigators

0: press the mega crazy postal workers. Let's just stop Trump from only counting Republican votes.
1: We got it, James. We got it. Thank you.
2: Yeah. So I think a court has stopped Trump on his executive order again, because there is the issue of whether it was too early. It was a stupid Supreme Court decision, but we're used to those. This use, by the way, of these emergency orders has been like never we've seen in our nation's history, with Donald Trump using these right now. So the Supreme Court has been pandering to him in an awful way. But also we're working on it through the legislative process. The thing is, we don't have the direct oversight over the Postal Service, because there's a Postal Board of Governors, so it's a little bit more indirect, but we do in other ways through the budget, et cetera. Unfortunately, right now, Republicans are doing little about it. The good news, Tom, come November, the subcommittee I'm likely to chair on appropriations is Financial Services and General Government. We might give it a different name, but it has oversight over the Postal Services budget, the IRS budget, the White House budget, the Office of Management and Budgets budget, anything DOGE-related. So we're going to really be able to bring those folks in and have some real accountability. So I know that doesn't help directly for November, but I do think there are a lot of things in place to make sure we're okay.
1: Wow, am I looking forward to that. Al, yeah. In Franklin Park, Illinois, you're on the air with Representative Pocan.
3: Hi, Mark and Tom. Just on the subject that you were just talking about, affordability and accountability, I just wanted to make sure that we're publishing a strong agenda beforehand so that we can...
4: NBC News on KCAA Loma Linda, sponsored by Teamsters Local 1932. 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
5: NBC News Radio, I'm Scott Carr. At least two victims are dead after several people were shot in a downtown Minneapolis apartment high-rise. Police say the suspected shooter is also dead, and that six people in all were injured, including three police officers who responded to the scene. Two of those officers were shot and are being treated at a hospital. This man lives in the high-rise.
6: Elevator door open. Cops are screaming, yelling, get out, get out, get out. I walked by busted glass doors. I walked by three different bodies that were shot with all kinds of blood on them.
5: FBI Director Kash Patel is saying that agency's responding. The Massachusetts jury in the Lindsey Clancy murder trial has been sent home again after jurors told the judge they were deadlocked, leading the judge to issue them a Tui Rodriguez charge, urging them to re-examine their views. Wednesday was the fifth day of deliberations, the order seen as a last resort before the judge may declare a mistrial. Another Democratic member of Congress is reacting with anger to a whistleblower report claiming the Trump administration's moving forward with plans to use the Postal Service to limit voting by mail. Sharon Reardon has more.
7: We don't pay you to process the Republican agenda or to do Donald Trump's bidding.
8: Southern California Congresswoman Norma Torres tells NBC postal workers have one job.
7: We pay you to deliver the mail. That is it.
8: Torres is among Democrats, voting rights organizations, and other political groups reacting to the president's executive order regarding new rules for voting by mail. It starts this week. However, key parts of the president's directive remain blocked by a federal court order. I'm Sharon Reardon.
5: President Trump said today the U.S. hit Iran very hard Tuesday night, telling reporters the strikes took out all of the new equipment that they were trying to build along the Strait of Hormuz, and that the strikes were in reaction to Iran taking a shot at us in Jordan, referencing missiles Iran fired at a U.S. base there. Scott Carr, NBC News Radio.
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5: An AI-generated cat in the hat trend on social media is raising school safety concerns nationwide. Authorities in several states say they're investigating posts using images of the cat from the 2003 live-action film, targeting students and schools with threatening messages. The trend has so far led to several arrests, school closures, and increased security as law enforcement works to determine whether the posts are credible threats. Authorities urge families to report concerning content as similar posts continue circulating on TikTok, Snapchat, and Instagram. The Attorney General in New York has now issued a consumer alert about nationwide student loan scams.
10: New York AG Letitia James says scammers are taking advantage of recent Trump administration changes to federal student loan programs. They include eliminating the Safe Payment Plan and phasing out income-based plans. She says fraudsters are offering to help with loans for a fee. However, federal student loan programs don't cost money. James warns to be suspicious of unsolicited phone calls, emails, and online ads that say you must act quickly. She also says don't provide your federal student aid ID or login credentials to anyone. I'm Sarah Lee Kessler.
5: $1 U.S. coins featuring President Trump are now in circulation. Monica Nelson has details.
11: The U.S. Mint released the coins Wednesday, a portrait of Trump along with engravings of Liberty, In God We Trust, and 1776 through 2026 are on the head side of the coin. The tail side features the presidential seal. The coin was struck to honor America's 250th birthday. I'm Monica Nelson.
5: The U.S. Geological Survey is saying California's Bay Area now has a higher chance of a major earthquake. After recalculating risk numbers at the request of the San Francisco Chronicle, the risk has gone up slightly. There's a 74% chance of a magnitude 6.7 or stronger earthquake in the next 30 years. That's up 2% from the last time. Scott Carr, NBC News Radio.
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12: Psst. Hey, you. Yeah, you. Do you know where you are? 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
14: Here's what we're talking about this week. Let's talk about the ramifications of the tax bill on Medicare and Medicaid.
16: Well, I think, you know, we're seeing some things unfold right now in terms of Medicaid, and we can talk more about that as well. But I think some of the things that are coming in the relatively short future are big cuts to Medicare and big cuts to all of the social safety net in this country. A concern about Medicare is that the budget, the way it will have to be set to meet this ridiculous tax cut that really gives most of the benefit to the most wealthy in this country, would be to trigger automatic spending cuts for Medicare that could total as much as $25 billion. Now, Congress at the moment is saying they're not going to do that until after the midterms. Well, that shouldn't be reassuring to any of us that they think they're going to wait to take a slap at benefits for seniors and the disabled who are on Medicare until after they get themselves back in office again. That is pretty disingenuous of them.
14: Yes.
16: To set that kind of a timetable. So we all need to be very vigilant about saying Medicare needs to be not cut at all. In fact, there are other cuts that are of concern under Medicare, the limiting of how much physical therapy that patients are entitled to have, how many sessions they're entitled to have. This is ridiculous stuff. That should not be determined. Talk about the government getting involved in our health care. You know, the folks who argue for a market-based health care system seem to do so on the basis of you don't want the government doing your health care for you. And yet, if you're determining that a certain number of physical therapy will not be covered for seniors and the disabled, what if someone had a serious accident in early December and they're supposed to be continuing physical therapy? This is not okay.
17: And what about the individual mandate? So the tax law killed that. What's the impact of that going to be?
16: Well, the obvious impact of that is to drive premium costs up for everyone else, in part because there will be a certain number of people who say, hey, if I'm not required and I'm not penalized for not purchasing insurance, I'm not gonna. Usually the young and the healthy who feel like they don't need insurance, right, or that certain group of people who make a little too much to qualify for Medicaid, but don't make enough to afford the premium that's being offered to them may opt to go without.
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18: Years ago, when I announced that I was leaving my job as editor of the Texas Observer to run for political office, I had to admit that going into politics is the only downward career move one can take from journalism. But being both a journalist and a politician does hone one's ability to detect the smell of BS. And we Americans are presently getting a noxious blast of that stench from our warmongering Department of Defense. The vast trillion-dollar Pentagon is the ultimate Big Brother bureaucracy, literally empowered to compel thousands of Americans to die in foolish military misadventures cooked up by political partisans and profiteering corporate contractors. That's why it's so alarming that Trump's Project 2025 autocrats are now rushing to slam an iron door of censorship on reporters trying to inform us commoners about the militaristic schemes and corporate fraud that comes from inside this government fortress. In the name of defending freedom, Trump's palace guards are banning media outlets that displease His Royal Highness. Also, Pretty Boy Pete, Trump's made-for-TV Pentagon honcho, has even decreed that reporters must be tightly monitored by military escorts while doing interviews, reviewing documents, and otherwise exercising the essential constitutional rights of our nation's free press. The good news is that rather than kowtowing to the autocrats, dozens of media organizations have told Pete to stuff it, choosing to do old-school outsider digging into this insider war machine. This is Jim Hightower saying, meanwhile, the Project 2025 authoritarians hail their clampdown on free press rights by touting their, quote, fresh relationship with what they call their new Pentagon press corps. Right, it's their partisan press corps, not ours. Howdy-ho, folks, and thanks for tuning in to my Hightower Radio Commentaries. And guess what? There's even more Hightower waiting for you online. 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
1: Hey, welcome to the second hour of our program. Donald Trump is bragging about his brilliant Venezuela scheme. Something really stinks here. I mean, a whole bunch of somethings really stink here. Here we go again with American colonialism. Donald Trump literally called this brilliant, right? Seizing the oil of Venezuela. You'd think that we would have learned our lesson, right? We did this back in 1953 in Iran, and we're still paying the price for it right now in Iran. I mean, back in the 50s, Gozbedek, had been, you know, was elected, democratically elected, and he nationalized the oil. He said, you know, the British who had been, and the Americans who had been taking Iran's oil, he said, you know, you can't have the oil anymore. We'd be happy to sell it to you at a fair price, but it's not your oil, it's our oil. And so the CIA and British intelligence got together and they overthrew him. And we installed the Shah. And the Shah ruled with an iron fist. And eventually, in 1979, the people rose up and said, enough of that already. Get out of here. You'd think we would have learned from that. Back in 1989, I was in Caracas, Venezuela. It was February 27th of 1989. And I had been in the country for less than a half hour when a group of soldiers approached me and a few people I was with and said, you guys have to turn around and go back and leave the country. And what we discovered was going on was this thing called the Caracazo. What had happened was 4 years earlier, President Bush the first, you know, G.H.W. Bush, this was the echo of the Reagan administration's neoliberalism. He was pushing really, really hard for Venezuela to cut back on their social welfare programs and cut taxes on their rich people. This is called neoliberalism. And they called it, back then, they called it austerity and IMF restructuring. And so this new president had been elected 25 days before I got there. He had been a president before, but for the last 5 years, he wasn't the president. His name was Carlos Andres Perez. And when Perez came into office 25 days before I showed up in Caracas, he said to George Bush, okay, we'll do that. And the first thing he did was raise the bus fares, which were incredibly cheap. You know, I mean, you know, the fuel for the buses was basically free at that time. So he raised the bus fares. And on the day that I arrived, millions of people poured out into the streets. I mean, it was just a nationwide protest. And by the end of the week, and Perez responded violently, and by the end of the week, hundreds of people were dead, thousands of people were wounded. You know, it was just a complete mess. And, you know, but that was Bush's price for debt relief, was, you know, screw the poor people of Venezuela. Now Bush is basically doing the same, or Trump is basically doing the same thing. I mean, you know, this is what we're up to. Gregory Brew, who's the senior energy analyst for the Eurasia Group, which is not some wild-eyed lefty, you know, it's, if anything, they're a neoliberal, or I don't know, they position themselves as straight down the middle, you know, international studies. He told Fortune magazine yesterday, quote, if the U.S. scheme in Venezuela sounds colonial, that's because it is. This is called colonialism. We did this with bananas in Central America. We did this with pineapples in Hawaii. You know, we did this with precious metals and gold and oil in Africa, as did a whole handful of, you know, large handful of European countries. You know, Spain, France, the United Kingdom, Italy, Germany. Belgium, you know, in King Leopold's Ghost, just a horrifying book about what Belgium did to the Belgian Congo. And now we're doing this. And Trump is like, Trump came out yesterday and he said, well, you know, we're taking this oil. We're taking one-fifth of all of Venezuela's oil. Right? And just saying, it's ours now. And he said, we're taking the oil to refill the strategic reserves. The strategic reserves, which are now down to where they were in 1983 on the tail end of the Arab oil embargo. I mean, it's just been a you know, Trump's policy is a screaming disaster, desperately trying to keep down gasoline prices in the United States, and unsuccessfully, I'd add. But those reserves are in salt caves in Louisiana, and those salt caves and the pumps that go in and out of them are not designed for this thick, viscous crude that comes out of Venezuela. They're designed for the light, sweet crude that we pump in Texas and Oklahoma. And if we were to fill the salt caves with that crude from Venezuela, like Trump says we're going to do, we would just ruin our own strategic preserve. It would become unusable. Trump says he's negotiated a 100-year lease with Delcy Rodriguez. Now, Delcy Rodriguez, the acting president of Venezuela, was not elected by the people. In fact, the people elected somebody else altogether, you know, Maria Machado. And so you've got an illegitimate president running the country, a country that has blown up on us several times in the past over America taking that country's oil. And what's Donald Trump doing? He's bragging about how we're taking their oil again. I mean, how do you expect this thing is going to work out? And not only that, who is he giving the oil to? Right? ExxonMobil doesn't want it. They got burned the last time this happened. They know that, you know, as soon as Rodriguez is gone, they'll renationalize the oil down there. ConocoPhillips is not having anything to do with it. Chevron is still operating, is the only country that's been operating in Venezuela, but they're not enthusiastic about expanding their footprint. So Trump brings in this guy who previously was, you know, running programs for the oil in Venezuela. And, you know, his name is Alejandro Betancourt Lopez. And he made his fortune, he's a billionaire. He made his fortune with no-bid contracts, insider no-bid contracts with Chavez. And according to Transparency International's Venezuela chapter, he and Chavez basically embezzled $2.9 billion out of that nation's oil money. In fact, our prosecutors identified him as an unnamed co-conspirator in a scheme to embezzle more than $1 billion. And Switzerland has issued an arrest warrant against him and frozen his assets in Switzerland. So he got arrested last November, November 2025, in London by the British police based on this Swiss arrest warrant. And Trump intervened and said, drop the case and let him go. And so the British government said, okay, we'll let him go. But the Swiss still have the arrest warrant. And Trump gave him a visa to come to the United States, this guy. So, oh, and the corrupt lawyer who worked out this deal to bring Lopez to the United States was living in one of Lopez's multi-million dollar mansions in Spain at the time. That lawyer's name, it was in Madrid, that lawyer's name was Rudy Giuliani. So not only did Trump and Hegseth illegally and without congressional authorization invade a foreign country, Venezuela, kill more than 100 people, kidnap its president, but now we're trying to steal their oil. There was a bunch of oil on the high seas, Venezuelan oil, in tankers at the time that we took Maduro and brought him and his wife here. And Trump seized those, and he sold that oil. It raised $13 billion. That money went into an account in Qatar with Trump's name on it. Trump was controlled that account. Trump since has said, oh, yeah, we gave that money to the American Treasury, but there's no record of it. Nobody knows where it went. It seems to have vanished into thin air. $13 billion. Elizabeth Warren and Joaquin Castro and even the Republican representative, Maria Salazar, are all like, this looks like theft to us. And so, you know, seriously, do we really think that the citizens of this country that for four generations have three times risen up against us are just going to go along with this? I mean, is anybody in America other than the Republican rubes who watch Fox News all day long naive enough to think that this is going to work? I mean, this is a crime. So it's time to call your representative and both of your senators at 202-224-3121 and ask them, number one, where the hell is that $11 billion that Venezuela needed? Remember they had the earthquake last fall and several thousand people died and they were begging us for that money for reconstruction and for you know, to help these people out. And Trump is like, well, I don't know where the money went. We don't know where the money is. Nobody's going to tell you where the money is. And also tell your representatives while you're on the phone with them to support a war powers resolution that will stop Trump's aggression against Iran and will pull us out of Venezuela, let that country deal with its own problems. For God's sake, we're not even the world's policemen anymore. We're the world's thieves now. This is nuts. You really think colonialism is a great thing and should make a comeback? I'm, shall we say, skeptical.
0: This is the Tom Hartman Program.
1: 16 and a half minutes past the hour. Back with more of the news of the day and your calls in just a minute.

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1: Take the oil, choose the ruler, send the soldiers off to war. Now Venezuela's burning, and Washington wants its crude. Dress an empire up in freedom, but the blood still tells the truth. Crude.

0: 15 minutes past the hour. So the headline over at the New York Times today is bond sell-off threatens to squeeze borrowers around the world. I think this is a really important story, and I suspect it's going to affect all of us in a very, very big way within the next, at the very earliest, probably the next 2 months, and at the latest, within the next couple of years. What's happening, the 10-year Treasury note, which is the world's most influential interest rate, just hit 4.8%. This is kind of world-shaking news. And the Japanese bond rate is over 3% now also, which is also problematic. And this all goes back to Ronald Reagan putting into place in 1981 Jude Winiski's two Santa Claus theory. We had been paying down the national debt. When we ended World War II, we were at roughly 125% of GDP was our national debt, about where it is now. We paid it all the way down to $800 billion, 8/10 of $1 trillion, less than $1 trillion when Reagan came into office on January 20th, 1981. And within 8 years, he had got that back up to around $2.4 trillion. He quadrupled our national debt in 8 years, Ronald Reagan and George W. Bush as well. And they did that because they thought, hey, you know, it'll make the economy look good, all this deficit spending. Plus, when the Democrats come into office, as they inevitably will, we can squeal about the national debt and demand that they cut social programs. The Republicans have been running this con job ever since. You know, and you add up Reagan's tax cuts from 81 forward, and you add in George W. Bush's two massive tax cuts, and you add in Donald Trump's two massive tax cuts, all for billionaires and big corporations. And then you toss in the cost of the wars that Bush and Cheney lied us into, Iraq and Afghanistan. And guess what? It all adds up to about $40 trillion, which is our national debt. So here, these corrupt Republican presidents and the corrupt Republican Congresses that went along with them for all these years, these 45 years, have put us on the brink, frankly. And I'm telling you, interest rates are not coming down any day soon. And this damages the economy. It's soft. Our growth was only 1.5% in the last quarter. We're damn close to a recession right now. And, you know, there's people talking about this could become a depression. So keep an eye on this. I realize most people don't even know what bond yields are, but, you know, the bond market is like the early warning system for cracks in the economy, and right now it is screaming at us. So pay some careful attention to this. Stay tuned. We'll be right back.
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0: Up next, a crazy alert. 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And your calls, so stay tuned. We'll be right back.

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0: 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Welcome back. This is just a hysterical story. Sean Duffy was a reality star, right? A TV reality star. Donald Trump doesn't care if people know what they're doing. We've got a plumber running the Department of Homeland Security, right? Our top cop is a plumber. He's got no law enforcement experience, no legal experience. He's not a lawyer. He doesn't understand the law. He's a plumber. He's running the DHS. We've got a reality TV star running our transportation department. I mean, it's just, and I could go on. We've got a wrestling billionaire running our education department. We've got fossil fuel executives running our Interior and Department of Environmental Protection Agency. I mean, it just goes on and on, right? The idiots. We've got an alcoholic Fox weekend anchor running our Department of Defense. And we wonder why, America seems to be going to hell in a handbasket. Well, Sean Duffy's wife is named Rachel Campos Duffy, and she is a Fox News host. And the two of them were on, or she was on, excuse me, on Katie Miller's podcast, neo-Nazi Stephen Miller's wife. And she said that the only reason that Duffy got the job as transportation secretary, it wasn't because he had anything to do with transportation or any knowledge or experience, because he has none. It was because it was the only thing that was left. This is her exact quote. He said he wanted to serve the president in any way. He ended up in transportation because that was all that was left. Meanwhile, earlier on the same podcast, you had Marco Rubio and his wife, Jeanette, on there. And Marco says, I'm in favor of, the conversation turned to Bob Kennedy. And Marco says, I'm in favor of MAHA. I think people should be healthy. And his wife says, he is not. He is completely not. And then, so Miller says, well, what does he eat? And she says, Pop-Tarts. she says, you eat all the things you should not be eating, every single thing. He loves fast food. He loves it all. I guess it's funny. I don't know. It's just the naked incompetence of this administration. Probably Marco Rubio is the only qualified person in any position, in our government right now. I mean, our Treasury Secretary is there because he's a billionaire. It doesn't mean he's smart. It doesn't mean he has, he knows how to, anything about international finance, because neither is the case. I could just go on, but I can't wait for it to be over. I want America back to normal. I realize it's going to take a generation to get there. The insane damage that 45 years of billionaire-run policies and neoliberalism and Republicans being captured by the billionaire class has just done so much damage to this country. But I really do think that it's possible to reverse it. I really do. We have a great history and some great traditions, small-D democratic traditions. And I'm hopeful and optimistic about the future. So, all that said, what's on your mind? Harold in Arlington, Virginia. Hey, Harold, what's up?
1: Yeah, Tom, when I heard your monologue at the top of the hour, I knew I had to call you about Venezuela and your experience arriving there.
0: Mm-hmm.
1: I think I arrived on the same day or maybe one or two days before. I'm not exactly sure. But I had to, because of the rioting, I had my luggage at the embassy in Caracas, and I couldn't get to it. So I got into a hotel more on the east side of the city. And then I proceeded to watch TV, and they were televising, at least for a couple of days, they were televising the rioters, the looters, downtown in the shops, and the policemen were helping them.
0: Yeah, that was on the 28th and 29th of February. Yeah.
1: Yeah. So anyway, the people living in the barrios, like you had mentioned, you'd lived there somewhat.
0: I worked there, yeah.
1: Yeah, yeah. Well, I never actually went into the barrios, but I heard about them and that kind of thing, and was told that they were dangerous because, you know, all the working class poor lived up in the hills, and then the middle class and the wealthier people lived down,
0: yeah,
1: in the valley, and that's a dangerous situation.
0: But well, clarify that if I can real quickly, Harold, before you move on.
1: Sure.
0: Because I worked up in those barrios, both in Caracas and also in Bogota, and also briefly in Lima, Peru. And you get up there, and what you discover is that they're really not that dangerous. The barrios, mm-hmm. I mean, certainly there's crime, but they tend to enforce, you know, there's not a lot of cops around. They kind of have their own, they enforce their own laws. The living conditions are rough. A lot of the buildings are made out of, you know, scrap lumber, you know, patched together with cardboard and cloth and things like that. They've got open trenches that carry the sewage down the hills. They're stealing electricity from the light poles. But there's a lot of good people who live in those barrios. And I was always, you know, in three different, you know, South American cities where I worked, I was always welcomed by those people. I mean, of course, we were bringing food and money, but, the idea of them as, you know, Blade Runner hellholes is completely wrong.
1: Yeah. Well, what I had heard about was the light poles and the electricity, that they would just bootleg it and they wouldn't pay their bills, you know, that kind of thing.
0: Yeah. Well, yeah.
1: But anyway, when the bus prices rose, you know, they were desperate because they didn't have the money to get to work and come down from the hills. And so they rioted. And then, you know, like I say, it was televised for a couple of days. And then there was a crackdown with Carlos Andres Perez, and he came on the television and spoke for 3 hours. He's quite the orator, mm-hmm. but he was talking about how Venezuelans needed to face reality and be realistic and all this kind of stuff. And so I, you know, that was my introduction to Venezuela. I was there to conduct with my wife some agricultural research on a Fulbright grant, but we lived in Caracas about half of the time, and then half of the time in the jungle, in Amazonas.
0: Wow.
1: So, but it was a great experience, and I have a great fondness. I developed a great fondness for the people of Venezuela, and I was heartbroken by the tragedies in recent years, you know, with the economics and the most recent thing with our kidnapping and all that kind of stuff.
0: Yeah. Yeah. It's And given what you know and what you've seen, Harold, do you believe that there is any possibility that Trump's utopian fantasy about the Venezuelan people going, oh, yeah, sure, just take our oil, no problem, that's going to work out?
1: No, not a chance in hell.
0: Yeah, I agree.
1: The thing is, I think what's happening is that they realize the direness of the situation, and they're probably being patient, because they don't want to get killed, but you know, eventually they'll have a plan and they'll roll it all back. So
0: yeah, well, you know, what's her name? I want to say Gonzalez. No, who is the Darcy Rodriguez, the current acting president? You know, who was voted out of office and stayed in office with Maduro.
1: Right.
0: My guess is that, you know, Trump basically said, hey, we kidnapped Maduro, we murdered the entire, you know, leadership of the Iranian government, we can take you out too. And she's just going along, you know, literally to stay alive, is my take.
1: Well, and she might see some future possibilities for the oil business if it develops a certain way, but I don't know.
0: Yeah, if she's corrupt enough, if she goes along with Betancourt Lopez, you know, this billionaire that Trump is bringing in to take over the oil industry in Venezuela, who ran the oil industry into the ground back when he was running the oil industry with Chavez back in the day, you know, with his Blue Energy company. I mean, I just think this is going to be, you know, this is going to be a disaster on the order of, you know, kicking out, you know, the Mossadegh in Iran back in 53. I mean, it's not going to
1: be good. And then the disgrace I feel about my own country and what they're doing, you know.
0: That's terrible. Absolutely, I'm with you. Well, Harold, I'm sorry I didn't see you in Venezuela that day, but nice to hear from you today. Thank you for the call. It's 45 minutes past the hour. We'll be right back.
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0: 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I'll be right back.

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0: Hey, thanks so much for sharing our program and for reaching out to our stations and sponsors and letting them know that you're listening. It really means a lot to us. Welcome back. 49 minutes past the hour. Gabe in Placerville, California. Hey, Gabe, what's up?
1: Hey, Tom. How you doing? Good to talk to you again. Thanks for having me on. Hey, I was listening to your rant about Venezuela and the last bit about it, about how you encouraged your callers to call your caller representatives and encourage a War Powers Resolution Act. But I think there's one country you left out there, and I think that's Cuba.
0: Oh, yeah.
1: By international law, a blockade, by definition of international law, a blockade is an act of war. And
0: a war crime, by the way. By the way, if it starves the civilian population, it's a war crime, and that's what we're doing.
1: Right, exactly. And you know, I think this might have been a better question for Mark Pocan, but do you think it is possible that I know that they've already tried two different war resolution acts to rein in Trump with Iran, but technically, do you think it's possible that Congress could try to pass the War Resolutions Act to stop the blockade?
0: Well, technically, it's easy. You know, politically is the challenge. I mean, you know, right now with the Republicans controlling the House and Senate, it would require a discharge position in the House, and it's going to go nowhere in the Senate. But, you know, let's check in after January 3rd, you know, when the new Congress has been sworn in. But you're absolutely right. And Mark Pocan would be at the front of that line, by the way. He just came back from Cuba a couple weeks ago. And, you know, on this program, he was talking about how, you know, the garbage is piling up in the streets because they don't have any fuel for the garbage trucks. And the city, you know, Havana is stinking now, and people are, you know, can't get to work, and people are dying in the hospitals because they don't have medical supplies and they don't have electricity, and the surgeons are operating using their iPhones as flashlights, you know, et cetera, et cetera. I mean, you know, Cuba is in a real bad place right now because Marco Rubio wants to be president. And he and Trump is willing to go along with war crimes in order to get what he wants, you know, as he did in Iran, as he did in Venezuela, and as he's doing in Cuba. And by the way, he's bombed, you know, eight countries now so far. So and none of them with congressional authorization, not a single one. So we are looking at one of the most extraordinarily lawless administrations, certainly in my lifetime.

0: and arguably in the history of America. I realize Polk, you know, in the Mexican-American War was pretty dicey. Abraham Lincoln was a huge opponent of that when he was in the House of Representatives. And Andrew Jackson was a pretty awful president. But, you know, certainly in the last 150 years, we've seen nothing like this. It's just nuts. So, Gabe, thank you. Great question. Thank you. Sean in Portland. Hey, Sean, what's on your mind today?
1: Yes, this is Sean, and I have a question for you, Tom. Has anybody brought up the parallels between December 7th, 1941 and February 28th, 2026?
0: Well, December 7th, 1941 was Pearl Harbor. What happened on February 28th?
1: We were negotiating with the Imperial Government of Japan over trade.
0: Right.
1: And in February, and that was turned a day of infamy because it was a sneak attack.
0: Right.
1: And then on February 28th, 2026, we were negotiating over the nuclear agreement that had been ripped up by
2: NBC News on KCAA Loma Linda, sponsored by Teamsters Local 1932, protecting the future of working families, Teamsters1932.org.
3: NBC News Radio, I'm Scott Carr. At least two victims are dead after several people were shot in a downtown Minneapolis apartment high-rise. Police say the suspected shooter is also dead and that six people in all were injured, including three police officers who responded to the scene. Two of those officers were shot and are being treated at a hospital. This man lives in the high-rise.
4: Elevator door open. Cops are screaming, yelling, get out, get out, get out. I walked by busted glass doors. I walked by three different bodies that were shot with all kinds of blood on them.
3: FBI Director Kash Patel is saying that agency's responding. The Massachusetts jury in the Lindsey Clancy murder trial has been sent home again after jurors told the judge they were deadlocked, leading the judge to issue them a Tui Rodriguez charge, urging them to re-examine their views. Wednesday was the fifth day of deliberations, the order seen as a last resort before the judge may declare a mistrial. Another Democratic member of Congress is reacting with anger to a whistleblower report claiming the Trump administration's moving forward with plans to use the Postal Service to limit voting by mail. Sharon Reardon has more.
5: We don't pay you to process the Republican agenda or to do Donald Trump's bidding.
6: Southern California Congresswoman Norma Torres tells NBC postal workers have one job.
5: We pay you to deliver the mail. That is it.
6: Torres is among Democrats, voting rights organizations, and other political groups reacting to the president's executive order regarding new rules for voting by mail. It starts this week. However, key parts of the president's directive remain blocked by a federal court order. I'm Sharon Reardon.
3: President Trump said today the U.S. hit Iran very hard Tuesday night, telling reporters the strikes took out all of the new equipment that they were trying to build along the Strait of Hormuz, and that the strikes were in reaction to Iran taking a shot at us in Jordan, referencing missiles Iran fired at a U.S. base there. Scott Carr, NBC News Radio.
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3: An AI-generated cat in the hat trend on social media is raising school safety concerns nationwide. Authorities in several states say they're investigating posts using images of the cat from the 2003 live-action film, targeting students and schools with threatening messages. The trend has so far led to several arrests, school closures, and increased security as law enforcement works to determine whether the posts are credible threats. Authorities urge families to report concerning content as similar posts continue circulating on TikTok, Snapchat, and Instagram. The Attorney General in New York has now issued a consumer alert about nationwide student loan scams.
9: New York AG Letitia James says scammers are taking advantage of recent Trump administration changes to federal student loan programs. They include eliminating the Safe Payment Plan and phasing out income-based plans. She says fraudsters are offering to help with loans for a fee. However, federal student loan programs don't cost money. James warns to be suspicious of unsolicited phone calls, emails, and online ads that say you must act quickly. She also says don't provide your federal student aid ID or login credentials to anyone. I'm Sarah Lee Kessler.
3: $1 U.S. coins featuring President Trump are now in circulation. Monica Nelson has details.
10: The U.S. Mint released the coins Wednesday, a portrait of Trump along with engravings of Liberty, In God We Trust, and 1776 through 2026 are on the head side of the coin. The tail side features the presidential seal. The coin was struck to honor America's 250th birthday. I'm Monica Nelson.
3: The U.S. Geological Survey is saying California's Bay Area now has a higher chance of a major earthquake. After recalculating risk numbers at the request of the San Francisco Chronicle, the risk has gone up slightly. There's a 74% chance of a magnitude 6.7 or stronger earthquake in the next 30 years. That's up 2% from the last time. Scott Carr, NBC News Radio.
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13: Go down low, and the wolves begin to howl. 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

0: From the cold, dark depths of a secret dungeon somewhere deep in the remote Pacific Northwest, I am Jeremy Scott. Just got back from the grocery store not too long ago. Yeah, so what, Jeremy? You know, wasn't it as bad, I guess, as it has been? I can be thankful for that. Don't know how much longer we have, if that will always be the case. You know, they say those conversations that you have around the water cooler at work, it usually might entail what'd you do last night or, you know, what'd you have for breakfast this morning. It's a casual conversation, yes. But stop and think about that. What if the answer was nothing? I didn't have anything for breakfast. I didn't have anything for dinner. And it wasn't by choice. We are closer to real problems with the food supply than most people are aware of. So it's always my duty, I feel, to warn you when we see some warning signs. And there is, or there are plenty of them. A report from J.P. Morgan, the largest bank in America, is causing concerns about food stability. Just what we don't want to hear. The report titled, Food Security is National Security, a Compounding Storm. It's kind of an ominous title, if you ask me. And it warns that global food costs could rise another 5%. Think about that during the first half of 2027. So that's just a few months away now. And, of course, about 3% currently. So it would be an additional 2% on top of the additional 3% that we're already paying. The report identifies two major threats, fertilizer shortages and extreme weather. And, of course, we have the Strait of Hormuz and a prolonged closure that could disrupt roughly a third of global nitrogen fertilizer supplies, potentially affecting crop yields for up to a year, some say. At the same time, forecasters are warning of a potentially very strong El Nino, which could bring drought and other damaging weather to major agricultural regions. And the broader warning is that food security is increasingly becoming a national security issue, with disruptions of fertilizer, weather, and global trade potentially creating higher prices and greater pressure on food supplies in the years ahead. And what if, you know, trade breaks down and now we're not able to import what we need and, you know, or we can't grow it ourselves? And as if, you know, grocery prices aren't high enough, there could be further sticker shock as several pressures are hitting the food supply chain at the same time. Wheat and corn prices are rising. The wars in Iran and Ukraine have pushed up diesel and fertilizer costs, making it more expensive to grow, harvest, and transport food. The U.S. cattle herd has fallen to its smallest size since the early 1950s, helping drive double-digit increases in beef prices. As supplies remain tight, the decline is also creating problems for meatpacking companies with fewer cattle available to keep slaughterhouses operating efficiently. Several packing plants have already closed. You've probably heard about that in the news. Agricultural economists warn that continued closures could create a capacity problem when the cattle herd eventually begins growing again. Fewer cattle mean higher costs for packers and higher prices for consumers. And with Americans' demand for beef remaining strong, the pressure on the meat supply chain could continue. Even if you don't eat meat, there are plenty who do. It would be considered a crisis, maybe not for you, but for Lou. I don't know what it is about the rhyming consecutive nights. Cornell University researchers have modeled how moderate and severe drought in California could affect the nation's supply of broccoli. I like broccoli if it's got cheese on it. If it doesn't have cheese on it, I'm not interested in it. I'm very picky as far as that's concerned. But no, more than 90% of America's fresh broccoli is grown in California. So there's, you know, significant issues that could be caused if drought disrupts production. Places are already reportedly running out of water. You may have heard about Corpus Christi, Texas, which is facing a serious water crisis. And if supplies continue to deteriorate, the city could eventually face water blackouts or restrictions that could force major industrial facilities to shut down. And then I was scanning social media within the last couple of weeks, following some of the guests who we have on the program and what they the content that they're putting out, and I came across a post about the Dust Bowl. And that's another potential threat, as forecasters are warning of a mini Dust Bowl across the plains. If the pattern persists, they say, for multiple years, some experts warn of conditions resembling a modern-day Dust Bowl, which was a series of severe droughts that struck the Great Plains throughout the 1930s. The biggest concern is the combination of drought, extreme heat, depleted soil moisture, and strong winds, which can create the conditions for severe dust storms and crop failures. Severe drought, that reduces soybean, wheat, and other crop yields. It damages water supplies. It pushes food prices higher. We all need to eat to stay alive. You stop eating, you're not going to stay alive long, friends. And although the U.S. is maybe less exposed than some countries, Americans could still feel the effects because we depend, as I was saying earlier, on imports. Products, you know, such as coffee and cocoa and sugar. China, meanwhile, has been building fertilizer and food stockpiles, potentially leaving it better prepared for coming shortages. Britain is facing growing concerns over food shortages after a combination of flooding and severe drought that damaged crops and disrupted farming. The National Farmers Union says the country could see shortages of some food products, while farmers warn that increasingly extreme weather is becoming the new normal. Think about that, the new normal. England experienced exceptionally dry conditions, with July receiving just 8% of its average rainfall. And then we've got millions of people who are under water restrictions, farmers facing limits on irrigation, making it difficult to provide crops with enough water during heat waves, scorching heat, maybe like some are experiencing. Somewhere between the paranormal and the abnormal is all coming to a head. We'll discuss it tonight, right after this.
1: Into the paranormal.
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0: I'm Jeremy Scott. Somewhere between the paranormal and the abnormal, are you starting to see the signs? Are they worrying you? 503-389-3131. That's 503-389-3131. 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You can also chat with us when you're listening to the show live. As far as that story that I came across, I mentioned that Britain's facing growing concerns over food shortages. They've got flooding and drought and a heat wave. Wheat and barley have been particularly affected. Wheat in some areas is reportedly only half of its normal height. The 2026 harvest is occurring 2 to 3 weeks earlier than average, making it the earliest harvest recorded since monitoring began in 2006. Early reports indicate cereal yields are below the 10-year average, with some farms suffering significant losses. The situation could threaten Britain's ability to produce enough food domestically, they say, and the warning is now especially serious because this is reportedly the third drought in 5 years. One industry leader warned that for some farmers, this could be their last harvest if greater support and investment are not provided to basically help them overcome these conditions. It sounds like it is not sustainable. We welcome back to the program tonight David Devine, who has studied food cycles throughout history and how they affect food production. He's the co-host of the Civilization Cycle and also the Adapt 2030 channel. David, welcome to the show.
8: Jeremy, appreciate you having me back on. And you've done your research well on this topic. And for everybody out there listening, this is no joke what's about to roll over our planet here, in addition to the geopolitics, the export problems, the economy coming into, seems, a collapse scenario. So it seems we are at a perfect storm moment in our civilization.
0: A perfect storm. So it's a combination of things.
8: It is. So if you look at it, everything's teetering on the edge of, well, the stock market, the collapse. We need this funding and the money, and we need these loans and this credit to be able to move things from the farm to the field, to the factory, to your supermarket. If the economy is not functional, it doesn't matter what the diesel price is, because if you can't get that credit to move things from the farm gate to your dinner table, then we're going to be stuck with what we can get locally. I mean, the economy is one of the most important things tied to the movement of food from the farmer to you. It's the diesel prices, yeah, that has a lot to do. They're going to pass on some costs by pennies. The bushel cost of our grains are going up. They're going to pass that on to you as well. It's going to cost more on the spot market, or the Chicago Board of Trade is going to charge more. But the real thing is, can we get financing to make all of this move from point A to point B? Not a lot of people are going at this higher level of, if the economy goes into a great financial crisis type thing and credit locks up as it did from 2008 and 9, the year 2000, like 1987, the Great Depression, 29 forward, our food's going to cease also movement. It's not going to be able to, you can't have a 100,000 acre farm moving on cash. It doesn't work. Everything's bought forward. Everything's on credit. They pay it off at the end of the year after they said it's just without these notional amounts of money given to the food producers in advance, there's no way we can produce enough food for the planet. And if a great financial crisis rivaling something from the Great Depression, as many people are talking about occurring right now or getting close, then we're going to have to work through it like day by day at that point.
0: So do you think that we underestimate how vulnerable the food supply has become?
8: Oh, absolutely. I don't know if anybody's seen the new USDA versus pro-farmer crop tour numbers. But our United States Department of Agriculture was boasting that we would get anywhere from about 180 to 182 bushels per acre on the corn. We came in at 173, which means that they got the carryover stocks. Like how much they think will be in the warehouses at the end of the year went from 1.6 billion bushels slashed down to 980 million bushels. So that gargantuan of a miss is so important now when we're estimating food, because you mentioned in the EU, I got some numbers for you there anyway, because this is all I do is just research this. The entire EU wheat crop is down 30 to 32% on average, but some countries are more heavily hit, like France, down 50%. Their corn crop's about 50 to 55% down, but then Germany fared a little bit better. So you're kind of getting this average across the EU. So if we're looking at grains in total, just as a blanket, about 30% of all EU grains won't be harvested this year, and the quality is going to be poor or very poor for over 60% of that grain. So you start to really whittle away at what's available for human consumption. And I might want to add one last thing. We're about to lose one third of the world's exported grain out of Russia because the Ukraine and Russia have been destroying, bombing, droning each other's grain loading ports. So the largest grain loading port in the world is in Russia, and it was destroyed along with the fuel depots. So one third of all exported Russian grain went through that port. They have stopped because the conveyors are destroyed. The silos and storage facilities are destroyed. The docks themselves, or where these ships would berth up, have been destroyed. There's no fuel for these very large carriers to come back out in the break bark. So looking at that, for them to reroute by rail to smaller ports, it's not going to happen. And then from the tit for tat, Russia went over and destroyed 100% of grain loading ports coming out of the Ukraine. So just that area in the Black Sea is going to create an enormous stress on how much grain we can actually get into the world. Export nations, what are they going to do if they can't get it? Then they literally can't get it. At that point, you're going to understand that money is worthless, because if you can't get the thing you need to feed your populace and keep them alive, even if you have the money, the physical good can't be bought because it can't be transported there. It can't be exported. So what good is the money? Unless you change crops and you start switching to different foods that, you know, we might not be used to. Is everybody ready to switch to millet and sorghum as your main thing instead of breads and wheat and that sort of thing? I don't know.
0: Yeah,
8: a lot of worms in this one here.
0: Yeah, you're getting a lot of things to consider. So as far as the harvest, I mentioned that's early. Is that a sign of something?
8: Well, these harvest numbers coming out now, you know, the estimates were the estimates. When these stabilization units across the world, whether it be in the EU or here in the United States, in the United States Department of Agriculture, whether it's down in Australia, they are just there to stabilize markets. That is their mission statement, to stabilize markets, not give you the truth about the amount of production. Their mandate is to stabilize grain markets. So the truth is coming out now with the farmers actually in the fields going to harvest. And if you haven't seen, diesel prices are the highest they've been since April when the war first started. So we're right back up to the highest prices. Diesel's about to eclipse $6, which is going to have a difficult time for trucking as well. Everybody's focused on the farm machines and the combines, harvesters. I get it. But what about the entire trucking system that makes our United States move? That's going to be going $6, $7, $8 diesel, and that is far above anything that we've ever seen. So at this point, we're coming into unknown lands on pricing and how we are actually going to get the transportation fleet to continue to operate, where drivers will do it because they need to make money, called profit for their time. It's going to be going negative here shortly as soon as it goes around $7. So all right, we got that to contend with as well.
0: Thanks for giving us a measuring stick, I guess. More with David Dubine tonight on Into the Paranormal. I'm Jeremy Scott.

0: Considered by most, optimized curcumin is one of the few bioavailable and highly absorbable curcumin products on the market. Hi, I'm Dr. Mitch. Since most chronic diseases have inflammation, our optimized curcumin seems to be a perfect addition to any nutritional program. It makes sense to me that preventing or reducing inflammation is a key component to our overall health. The Mayo Clinic found that curcumin can decrease swelling and inflammation, has antioxidant properties, and research suggests that curcumin can prevent cancer, or at least slow the spread of cancer, and in many instances make chemotherapy more effective. It protects our healthy cells even from radiation. TotalWellness.com, where we help you to look good, feel good, and enjoy total wellness.
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11: Paranormal News, I'm George Henry. China's Tiangong space station will make several bright passes over parts of the eastern United States this week, with some opportunities to see it from New York City. On its brightest passes, the station can reach roughly the same brightness as Jupiter. Look for a steady point of light moving smoothly across the sky about an hour or two after sunset or before sunrise. From New York, one of the best opportunities comes Thursday night, when Tiangong is expected to reach 84 degrees above the horizon around 8:48 p.m. Eastern. Additional bright passes are expected through next Wednesday, ranging from 2 to 6 minutes. Tiangong is China's permanently inhabited space station in orbit roughly nearly 240 miles above Earth. Hear paranormal news every hour on Into the Paranormal.
12: We are on the precipice of a global food crisis.
13: There is a real possibility that food shortages, even rationing, could happen.
14: JP Morgan Chase, they believe that we are entering a food crisis. There could be shortages of food. Food prices could dramatically increase.
15: Cattle herd very close to its near five-decade low.
16: Ground beef prices are hitting record highs.
17: Unless conditions change quickly, the drought will take an even bigger toll on the country's food supply.
18: Three different overlaying drought indicators for long-term. The first time they've overlaid since, like, 1930. So if we're coming back into a dust bowl again, we can't produce as much food.
19: There is a food crisis. It's not potential. It is coming.
20: Parabnormal. It's part paranormal and part abnormal. There's nothing ordinary about what's on your speakers. Into the Parabnormal with Jeremy Scott.
21: It's not like a system. It has to work together. When it does not, we see what happens, and it's fragile, a very fragile system. David Dubine tonight from the Civilization Cycle and Adapt 2030. You were talking about diesel prices. That's going to have a real big effect on transportation. And last I checked, transportation is how we get a lot of the food.
22: Yeah, that's right. And, you know, on a just to give a possible solution for something, because I remember in the beginning of the hour you were talking about broccoli and you didn't like it unless it had cheese on it. Well, I like to use wasabi and a little bit of soy sauce with my broccoli. Okay, so we're changing up the ingredients on it here for dips. I like wasabi like you'd use with sushi or sashimi. I love the taste that, you know, that it gives it something different. But whatever way we're coming at it, if you can think about trying styles and combinations of foods that you would find boring or something, because a lot of these foods are seasonal and you can buy a huge amount when it's cheaper, when it's in season, when the harvest comes. And if you could make that part of your diet, because we as humans used to eat seasonally, whatever came in abundance at certain times of the year. And that's why it's cheaper at certain times of the year also. And if you know how to store that, if you can dehydrate it, or can it, or turn it into jams, or do something with it. This is the way we're going to have to start to think as we move forward, because this food, I'm not sure if it's an engineered thing. As this goes off a little bit, maybe into the woo-woo land here, but I'm wondering if it is partially engineered to steer our world into the new economy where they want to go with the tokenized world. So our old system needs to disappear to bring us into this new tokenized rails of every product and every thing of value, every asset on the planet is going to be tokenized, including the stock markets, all your real estate, vehicles and everything. They want to bring it into this digitized money, stable coin issuance, programmable money. But the old system can't be there to bring us into the new system. So I'm wondering how bad it could become if it's an engineered thing to get us to say, I'll do anything, we need the food. Because if you look through history, food's always been used as a weapon. If you even go back to the Holodomor, which is, you know, Ukraine as well right now in the same exact area, that area was just roped off and then they couldn't get any wheat exports out and millions and millions and millions of people starved to death. because they couldn't get that wheat, couldn't get the food, couldn't grow the food. And it's the same area that we're talking about in Russia. Oh, and I pulled up a slide because I'm doing a lot of writing up on Patreon and doing all these videos. So I got some numbers for you here. This is Novorossiysk port, and that's the largest port in Russia that handles one-third of all grain exports, wheat predominantly. They are going to be short 35 million tons this year of exports. And Ukraine used to export 30 million tons, but they're going to be down to around 2 million tons this year. So if we take that number, we're right around 70 million, or I should say, I'll be generous and say 60 million tons just from the Black Sea that's not coming out. And you look at that and say, well, you know, all these nations that rely on this imported grains, where are they going to get something else? Well, they're going to go out in another place and start looking for it. These other places, other nations, I mean, Australia only has so much exportables because it's a smaller amount of area grown versus the United States and our you know, grain belt straight down the center of the country. And then you start to come down into second and third tier production nations, and you could strip those instantly. And you come into some smaller wheat producing areas, let's say India, for example, because they consume almost everything they produce, but they do export a sliver, let's say. But out on the world market, that would be gone in just days if people try to buy it because they can't get the regular supply corridors from the nations they relied on for the last 20, 30, 50 years. So this is a whole thing what you're talking about here, the logistical nightmare of trying to rebalance an entire grain export system for the entire planet when we're taking out a substantial amount of export grains, literally off the market. They don't exist. The money can't even buy them because they're not there to buy. Now start stirring this into the stew of 2027. Add another ingredient.
21: Yeah, right. Okay, so the Dust Bowl is something that back in the 30s affected food production pretty significantly. And what's happening with that? Are there some signs that the Dust Bowl is reforming?
22: There are. There are different indicators in terms of pressure blocking systems. The flows of the jet streams have shifted slightly, and they're unsure if that was from the Hunga Tonga eruption with the water vapor density pushing air flows in different areas. Think about like a foggy morning compared to like a desert dry air. Like something's going to move through the desert dry air much more easily, much faster than it would try to move through a fog bank. The fog bank is going to deflect a little. So think about that on a planetary scale. So there's a few different matchings here. It seems to be a dry zone is starting over the Midwest grow belt, but where the monsoon is coming in, they call it the North American monsoon, where that is out near the Four Corners area, Nevada. This seems to be flooding year after year. I just saw flooding at Burning Man again. The Grand Canyon floods with the rescues and the deaths just the other day. Like this whole area is becoming incredibly wet. Because remember the Anasazi and several other Native American tribes used to live out there. Anasazi being in the Pueblo Indian, the very most famous ones with the cliff structures. Well, they left because the rain stopped. Well, the rain seemed to be returning now. So then you look at that and you go, well, let me see. They left around 600, 800 AD. All right, so what kind of cycle is that? A 1,200-year cycle? So are we back into this, you know, something's happening again. So there's three indicators that are overlaying on top of each other that another Dust Bowl could possibly be forming, but it's a multi-year event. It's just not a Dust Bowl after 1 year. It takes multiple years for it to onset. We have better irrigation now. We have better practices to stop, you know, soil erosion, but can they do it fast enough? That's the question. So again, you know, to answer that, all I can say is price is up, up, up, and more up. And can you be prepared for that? How are you going to balance your budget for that?
21: So the forecast is that there would be many years of dust accumulation?
22: If it continues the way it does through the next 3 years, yes.
21: All right. Well, there's another thing to consider, as if we didn't have enough things pushing against the pipeline, so to speak. We're with David Dubine tonight on the program. You can join us at 503-389-3131. That's 503-389-3131. More to come right after this.
20: Paranormal.
0: Considered by most, optimized curcumin is one of the few bioavailable and highly absorbable curcumin products on the market. Hi, I'm Dr. Mitch. Since most chronic diseases have inflammation, our optimized curcumin seems to be a perfect addition to any nutritional program. It makes sense to me that preventing or reducing inflammation is a key component to our overall health. The Mayo Clinic found that curcumin can decrease swelling and inflammation, has antioxidant properties, and research suggests that curcumin can prevent cancer, or at least slow the spread of cancer, and in many instances make chemotherapy more effective. It protects our healthy cells even from radiation. TotalWellness.com, where we help you to look good, feel good, and enjoy total wellness.
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2: I would tell people, look into it.
1: Yep. 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I think you'll be impressed and happy you looked into it. So you do the phone number. I'm actually tired of doing all the phone numbers.
2: You okay.
1: Call now.
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1: Nice job.
2: Thanks.

0: Jeremy Scott, somewhere between the paranormal and the abnormal. David, looking back on the 1930s Dust Bowl, what kind of devastation to the crops were there back then?
1: They just weren't able to even put anything in the ground. It just didn't take because there wasn't enough moisture. There wasn't enough moisture during the winter, either with snowfall. So it affected seasonality through. It just wasn't in the summer. There was no rain. Because right now, it's also the same thing. If the snowpack is not going to be as robust this year, or the snows, or even the rains coming in here in the autumn, then the soil moisture going into the planting season would already be at a deficit. And that's really where you need those seedlings to emerge out. You need that rain. You need that soil moisture. Now, if it's too wet, you can't plant either because, well, the seeds will just rot and they won't germinate. But this is the opposite, where it'll just be too dry. Nothing will germinate at all. And this is where they started to put hedgerows in. And we learned a lot about soil erosion management back in the 1930s, about different types of grasses, different types of trees for breaks in the middle of the field to stop the wind from picking up. Because you have to think about relationship to 1930s into today. We have a lot more millions of plowed acres of open facing, you know, soil to the wind. Back then, there was still a lot of prairie that was grass that was still problematic for the drought, but that grass just died and it created the mat layer on top where it didn't completely blow away into dust. But if you measure the amount of planted acres to today's world compared back to then, we got over 300 million acres, open fields in America. But back then it was, you know, less than 100 million. So you're talking something 3 to 3.5 times more open to the natural environment to dry and blow into the wind, into the atmosphere. Now, if I could just jump back into the charts I was referencing here, maybe I can explain it a little better. So we have multiple cycles on top of each other. And like the Atlantic Multidecadal Oscillation, they're called the AMO. It goes through the negative phase, which means it's warmer, or it goes through the positive phase, which means it's cooler. And if we go back to, let's say, 1935, I guess that would be, I would call that the very bottom and the driest of the Dust Bowl in 1935. We were smack dab in the center of the positive phase of the Atlantic Multidecadal Oscillation. And it was at a cool phase right in the center of that. We are coming back into tapering off of the AMO, but still heavily in it at the positive phase, exactly the same way it was in the 1930s. The 89-year Gleisberg cycle, the drought cycle that accompanies that with solar activity, is back in on the exact same, I mean the exact same as it was in 1933. So that'll give us a couple years. That's why I was talking about that three-year window. If it stays for the next 3 years, it'll mimic exactly from, say, 1932 or 1933 through 1935 when the apex of the Dust Bowl was occurring. So you start to look at these things. Now our jet streams are seemingly bent into different directions. The magnetic field has weakened substantially since the 1930s. Like, we have a much weaker magnetic field across the planet, which is not locking the cloud cells in these jet streams into place like it used to. That's why there's more wandering of our systems, for a better term. Why things seem so out of season, why it's raining in the wrong time, why it's drier at times. It's our entire mechanics of the atmosphere have changed, not only from Hunga Tonga with the 14% more moisture in the atmosphere after that volcanic eruption a few years back, but the magnetic field that literally locks it all in place is loose, and everything in our atmosphere is becoming loose, also not locked into its traditional flows, which means it can go far, far in different directions, either above or below its normal flow, with these vortices like a polar vortex or an equatorial vortex. Equatorial vortex is the opposite of a polar vortex, where it'll come from the heat from the equator, and you get that huge tongue going way up into like places like Canada from the equator. Where the polar vortex is, where you get that huge tongue coming down from the Arctic all the way down to places like Florida. You know, so the same, but the inverse of it. So if we're looking at drought cycles here, the synchronization, I would say, is probably near 100% of what we saw in the 1930s. And it just depends if this is going to hold the pattern for the next 3 years. If it does, we're going to see substantial reductions in crop just from not enough water, let alone the erosion. If the winds pick up and we get into some sort of high pressure lock system there And the winds blow for a much more substantial period of time in a certain direction when we get a blocking high in an area. That's where you get a lot of soil erosion, and that's why there were so many dust storms back at the time. So just wondering if we're going to repeat, and this would be about a 90-year cycle at that point, which is right on mark with the Gleisberg 90-year cycles. So there's a lot to look at this, too, and then the rising fuel prices. And sure, the farmers aren't really going to make a profit this year. Even though crop prices are going up, their input costs went up so high so fast. Every farmer is putting in at least 40 to 60% more on their input costs this year. So you might go, well, they're making so much money because the wheat's so much more expensive. Yeah, but everything they used to grow that wheat also went up 40 to 60%. So there's a lot of farmers that are actually in the red, even though the crop prices are high. And it doesn't seem that it could be like that, but it is. So for example, in Russia, they're having a real problem with locusts right now, but they don't have enough herbicides and insecticides to try to stop. And I should just say insecticides, but a lot of times they'll coat herbicides that'll also act as an insecticide against that versus just straight up trying to kill the insects. So with that chemical shut off of the Middle East and the Strait of Hormuz, you know, a lot of our ability to control like fungus and mold with fungicides on plants, we didn't get that this year. That's why a lot of crops are lost if they were in a wet area. The locusts and different types of insects that come in and rip through different commercial crops, there was very little pesticide out on the market this year. And apparently it was something only 60% of the world's needs were met with pesticides this year. Now, that's a good thing because I don't like chemicals. But the way it's done right now, that really dented into agriculture and yields were really, you know, pushed back because the insects got so much of our food this year. So you start to look at the chemical inputs just alone. And next year, the fertilizer, this thing hasn't been resolved. And farmers are already buying for next year's planting at the end of this year. So fertilizer prices are going to stay high. The inavailability of fertilizer. So it's just my, you know, 30,000 foot view. If we cannot get this Strait of Hormuz thing resolved like as of yesterday, then we literally won't have enough fertilizer for the planet. Because last year, farmers had already bought the fertilizer for this year's planting before the Hormuz thing happened. So there was a lot of farms that already had the fertilizer allocation for the

0: off. I don't like plastics anyway, but still, you know, it's the way we package a lot of foods. We also got the different chemicals and acids for the mining industry. That's being turned off. Like, we don't even have metals. So you start to look at all these things. We got fuels, food, packaging, fertilizers, things that allow freshness of our foods, like the cold chain. That doesn't work without diesel. Everything we look at, it just seems like systematically everything is pulled up like a Jenga game, like next piece. Okay, what keeps humans alive? Let's pull that piece out of the Jenga puzzle. And that's the way I'm looking at it, this geopolitical, weather, climate, fuel, exports, economics. It's all adding up into this one giant thing. And one last thought. Grocery prices with J.P. Morgan, we're talking about 5% for next year into the beginning of 2027.
1: Yeah.
0: If you read the rest of the article, they talk about 11% by the end of 2027.
1: Ah.
0: So I don't. Well, that's food's running at 3%, and everybody's griping about food prices. 11%? Oh my gosh! How are we going to deal with that?
1: That's an important detail.
0: Yeah, that's a huge difference from 3% to 11.
1: Yeah, and it's much more than 5.
0: Yeah, I'll take your 5% of food inflation, and I'll trade you my local supermarket. How about it?
1: But it's not just a regional problem. This is a global problem because of how our system is set up.
0: Right, and especially the import-export market where, you know, you import one food or one, let's say, one grain or some sort of commodity crop from one nation into another nation. You process it in nation B, and then you resend it back to nation A that provided you the bulk commodity. Like, these silliness needs to stop. With these different types of cross-border agreements, with it's all just about trying to, you know, buoy up and increase everybody's economy by cross-trading, which is worthless anyway. We're gonna have to step back a little bit and start processing the foods where we grow them in the nations. This whole thing, sending things to another country to like strip the coating, sure, or the husk off of something and then send it back in.
1: Got to pause with David DuMine. Go to civilizationcycle.com. That's his website. And we've got another hour ahead.
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1: Considered by most, optimized curcumin is one of the few bioavailable and highly absorbable curcumin products on the market. Hi, I'm Dr. Mitch. Since most chronic diseases have inflammation, our optimized curcumin seems to be a perfect addition to any nutritional program. It makes sense to me that preventing or reducing inflammation is a key component to our overall health. The Mayo Clinic found that curcumin can decrease swelling and inflammation, has antioxidant properties, and research suggests that curcumin can prevent cancer, or at least slow the spread of cancer, and in many instances make chemotherapy more effective. It protects our healthy cells even from radiation. 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

0: of Switch tell me that. It's the same reaction. They're very, very happy with it, and it gives them peace of mind and saves them a lot of money.
1: I would tell people, look into it.
0: Yep. So really, for reals, if you want to talk to them, they're great to talk to. I think you'll be impressed and happy you looked into it. So you do the phone number. I'm actually tired of doing all the phone numbers.
1: Okay.
0: Call now.
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0: Nice job.
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3: NBC News Radio, I'm Scott Carr. At least two victims are dead after several people were shot in a downtown Minneapolis apartment high-rise. Police say the suspected shooter is also dead, and that six people in all were injured, including three police officers who responded to the scene. Two of those officers were shot and are being treated at a hospital. This man lives in the high-rise.
4: Elevator door open. Cops are screaming, yelling, get out, get out, get out. I walked by busted glass doors. I walked by three different bodies that were shot with all kinds of blood on them.
3: FBI Director Kash Patel is saying that agency's responding. The Massachusetts jury in the Lindsey Clancy murder trial has been sent home again after jurors told the judge they were deadlocked, leading the judge to issue them a Tui Rodriguez charge, urging them to re-examine their views. Wednesday was the fifth day of deliberations, the order seen as a last resort before the judge may declare a mistrial. Another Democratic member of Congress is reacting with anger to a whistleblower report claiming the Trump administration's moving forward with plans to use the Postal Service to limit voting by mail. Sharon Reardon has more.
5: We don't pay you to process the Republican agenda or to do Donald Trump's bidding.
6: Southern California Congresswoman Norma Torres tells NBC postal workers have one job.
5: We pay you to deliver the mail. That is it.
6: Torres is among Democrats, voting rights organizations, and other political groups reacting to the president's executive order regarding new rules for voting by mail. It starts this week. However, key parts of the president's directive remain blocked by a federal court order. I'm Sharon Reardon.
3: President Trump said today the U.S. hit Iran very hard Tuesday night, telling reporters the strikes took out all of the new equipment that they were trying to build along the Strait of Hormuz, and that the strikes were in reaction to Iran taking a shot at us in Jordan, referencing missiles Iran fired at a U.S. base there. Scott Carr, NBC News Radio.
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3: An AI-generated cat in the hat trend on social media is raising school safety concerns nationwide. Authorities in several states say they're investigating posts using images of the cat from the 2003 live-action film, targeting students and schools with threatening messages. The trend has so far led to several arrests, school closures, and increased security as law enforcement works to determine whether the posts are credible threats. Authorities urge families to report concerning content as similar posts continue circulating on TikTok, Snapchat, and Instagram. The Attorney General in New York has now issued a consumer alert about nationwide student loan scams.
8: New York AG Letitia James says scammers are taking advantage of recent Trump administration changes to federal student loan programs. They include eliminating the Safe Payment Plan and phasing out income-based plans. She says fraudsters are offering to help with loans for a fee. However, federal student loan programs don't cost money. James warns to be suspicious of unsolicited phone calls, emails, and online ads that say you must act quickly. She also says don't provide your federal student aid ID or login credentials to anyone.
9: I'm Sarah Lee Kessler.
3: $1 U.S. coins featuring President Trump are now in circulation. Monica Nelson has details.
10: The U.S. Mint released the coins Wednesday, a portrait of Trump along with engravings of Liberty, In God We Trust, and 1776 through 2026 are on the head side of the coin. The tail side features the presidential seal. The coin was struck to honor America's 250th birthday. I'm Monica Nelson.
3: The U.S. Geological Survey is saying California's Bay Area now has a higher chance of a major earthquake. After recalculating risk numbers at the request of the San Francisco Chronicle, the risk has gone up slightly. There's a 74% chance of a magnitude 6.7 or stronger earthquake in the next 30 years. That's up 2% from the last time. Scott Carr, NBC News Radio.
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0: between reality and the unknown. You're riding into the paranormal.
1: Weren't we heard that before? We need to be more self-reliant and less reliant on others and those imports. Easy enough for me to say. I still have to go to the grocery stores and get my goods as much as you do. David Dubine with us tonight from The Civilization Cycle and Adapt 2030. Also the book Climate Revolution, The Grand Solar Minimum. You were mentioning cross-trading. How realistic is it that we would just keep all of the food grown here and not send it out, or maybe we send some out to other countries that are in need of it, but we don't, you know, rely so much on what needs to be sent in, which means those countries would be sending less out.
2: Well, when I was referencing that, I was talking about bulk commodities. For example, let's use 60,000 tons of wheat. It'll be sent from one country that produces wheat up to a secondary country, and they'll run it through a mill, and they'll remove the husks off the grains, or the, you know, different types of coatings off of different seeds, whether it be corn or whether it be barley. It'll be a secondary process. Then they might grind, you know, the once they remove the chaff off everything, they'll grind the wheat down into flour, and then they'll send the flour back to country A. This is what I'm talking about. So you're taking 60,000 tons of wheat, you're running it through a process facility, you're polishing it, then you're running it through a mill to turn it into flour. You package that flour up. Now it could be, it's probably going to go back in 50-pound bags, and then they'll repack it back in their local country with the local language on the bags. That'll be like 1 pound, 5 pound. But these kind of things need to stop. You can't tell me that you're going to spend all the resources to run that up to another country to process it, turn it into flour, and then run it back to your same country and then just repack it in your own country. These are the type of trade deals that I say are nothing but back scratchers. But something where there is a real need, where we have so much soy and corn in America, we need to get rid of it. There's no way our 300 or 400 million people, depending on the number you believe, can consume that much. I mean, a lot of it's used for ethanol. A lot of it's used for animal feed. Some of it's used for, you know, foods in terms of corn syrups and that sort of thing. Traditional corn is we would eat sweet corn. That's more of a seasonal. But the dent corn that's produced in America, there's a huge market for it because a lot of other countries need animal feed and they need to produce ethanol. That's mainly what our driver is on the crop there for corn. Export as much as you can for other nations to do ethanol and animal food. So that in itself is an export market where it actually goes somewhere and is consumed there and it's not re-imported back into the country of origin. I'm talking and referencing specifically country of origin products sent out, reprocessed, processed, and then re-exported back to the country of origin as a higher up the value chain product. That shouldn't be happening. That is a complete waste of capital, except for a very few beneficiaries. It's a complete waste of resources, polluting the environment all along the way. It's a lose-lose-lose, except for a very few amount of people that are benefiting from those cross-border, you know, transactions. This is what I'm saying. This is going to have to readjust here. They're going to have to start doing something different. Like for us in America, this is another ridiculous one. You just talked about the slaughterhouses and the packing houses. Well, if they don't use the American packing houses, what they do is they take half hogs or half carcasses, send it to China, have it processed in China, packed, and then re-exported back, frozen, of course, back in the United States. It's cheaper to do that than to send it to our own packing houses because of the insurance costs, labor wages, that sort of thing. Put that in perspective for a second. It's cheaper to have your hogs sent to China, processed, packaged, and sent back to America with the correct labeling on it, no less, and distributed through a wholesale chain than it is to actually have it done here in America natively with our own workers because of the cost. This is the type of thing that needs to stop. We need to start doing all these processing techniques inside our own nations. I don't care if it's Brazil or if it's Australia or if it's the EU or if it's Turkey or if it's China or the United States. We all need to like break away from this internationalism, because at the point right now, we're so precariously close to that system not functioning optimally any longer. I'm not going to say go to zero. I'm going to say the functionality of it, smooth oiled machine of this just-in-time delivery, supply chain, globalized world that we got used to growing up on in the last 30 years, is now coming apart at the seams in certain areas. So for us to continue to rely on an outdated system, moving into a new world, that it's like oil and water, it doesn't mix. So again, you know, we are moving into an absolutely new paradigm and world that we are going to exist in. So we need to actually change the way that things revolving around food and deliveries of food, the productions of foods, are going to occur. Because at the base level, I've said this many a show before, if you don't have food, you don't have a civilization, you don't have a society, you have nothing. Because if you're starving and I put a 5-kilogram gold bar next to you, it's meaningless and worthless. If you really can't trade that for food, the gold is worthless. You need the food to stay alive, and water and oxygen, obviously, you need to breathe. But aside from that, the very most important bedrock for a society is food and clean water. Above that, everything else can grow. Then you can have extra calories to solve problems. Then when you have extra calories to solve problems, you can produce more. Once you produce more, then you can have the base inklings of an economy growing out of that. Then you can have trade that spurs off of that. But when you wind it all the way back to the very base, if you don't have food, you don't have anything, because nobody can stay alive. And if you're malnourished, and if you don't have enough calories, you're absolutely not going to be functional. It's going to be a zombie society. And I'm looking at our world right now, seeing a bunch of zombies walking around everywhere. Perhaps it's the processed foods that they continually eat that hollows them out, hollows their brains out, and turns them into zombies. Because when we're looking at, we're talking about diesel fuels and natural gas for fertilizer production, that's nothing. The most important measure of anything on the planet is the calorie. It's not BTUs. It's not barrels of oil. It is calories. Always has been, always will be. The most important energy unit ever on the planet in the history of mankind, which remains the most important in the history of mankind to today, is the calorie. And we move forward out of that, and everything just breaks at the seams, and Humpty Dumpty doesn't come back in its present form.
1: So this is all going to mean that exports will be cut off, and imports will be cut off.
2: I wouldn't say totally, but the way that it's done currently, it's going to have to change. And again, you know, people buying more regionally, so you have to look at solutions for this. If our food prices were to rise, let's say 11% by the end of 2027, people are struggling, complaining, and having very much hardship now with a 3% or 4% food increase. 11% puts back to us into the soup lines again as the 1930s. And a lot of these food banks are not having enough food, not enough donations coming in. They're stretched thin already. So add an additional, you know, 30 million people coming in on that program, they just won't have enough. At that point, then we're going to need government intervention into this. So how do you keep the food in? We're going to have a giant fruit. We're going to have to go back to Victory Gardens again. We're going to have to teach Victory Gardens to people. This is the only solution that I can see moving forward.
1: Scary. We got to pause because we're at that break with David Dubine. He's given us an excellent pause to do so. David, what's your website for folks who want to follow the podcast and your work?
2: Yeah, The Civilization Cycle. So civilizationcycle.com, and the podcast is The Civilization Cycle Podcast. We talk about this two parts at a time on the podcast, or we break it into 30-minute segments, but it's the same. It's about, how do you see the world moving from here? It seems like it's a planned transition that we're going to get dragged through, so you can pass much more legislation in a chaotic environment.
1: Great.
0: Into the paranormal.
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1: I'm with David Devine tonight on Into the Paranormal, and the reason I say scary is because if we're relying on each other, like our neighbor, to, I guess, feed the block on every third Friday or whatever the case is, that's a scary proposition. I mean, how well is that going to go over, David?
2: Depends how cohesive the communities are. Now, it's not going to be 100% of your needs, obviously, because if we look at World War II, 40% of all households were relatively self-sufficient due to the victory gardens and then the trading of said produce to others. And it became sort of a barter economy in addition to a money economy of what was produced. But if you take that into today's world, how much would that, you know, backstop a lot of people's spending? If you can learn the one skill of being able to grow your own food. So think about how much you might spend on broccoli, lettuce, fruits, strawberries, any kind of herbs that you might use for cooking, like oregano and these sort of things. You can grow all of that incredibly easy. What about growing your own sweet corn? What about growing your own beans, your own green beans? Incredibly easy. So think about, just do an analysis, like how much did you spend through the entire year buying leafy greens, green beans, cabbage, these types of things, like you say, broccoli. I actually prefer broccolini because it grows with less insect damage because the heads aren't so dense, so you don't get as much insect damage in there. But if you do an assessment, I bet you're spending thousands, plural, of dollars per year on leafy greens and greens, herbs, and this sort of thing for cooking. You can grow your own shallots and onions. I mean, incredibly easy. Green peppers, red peppers, snack peppers. I mean, it's so easy to grow all this stuff. Think about the amount of money that you spend each year versus what it would cost you to put in a few raised beds and buy some packs of seeds. Then you start to learn how to make your own soils and how to harvest, you know, different types of wood humuses from the forest and decaying wood to put in your base layers so you don't even have to buy that much soil and potting soil. I mean, once you do the analysis, I bet you're going to say, man, if we would have bought all that stuff and done our own growing, we would have saved 50% and the ROI would have paid for itself the first year. And then moving forward, you're able to grow food for the rest of, and you can experiment. Like, I grew tobaccos as well because I'm in Tennessee and I have a farm license, so I'm able to grow tobacco. And again, that's been a tradable forever, and it's used for neonicotinoids for pesticides. You need to keep it away from the bees, though. But there's so many choices that we need to come back to learning what our grandparents and how our country operated during times of duress and war in the past. They made us grow our own food. They rationed our tires. You got one change of tires every 2 years during World War II. If your tire blew out, too bad. You got to wait until your ration card comes back so you can get another change of tires. And metals rationed, you know, that's why people went to growing thing. All the aluminum needed to be used for the war effort. There was no more aluminum tin cans after that. How did that work? Oh, we went to glass. So there's a lot of changes that come with packaging based on war. So plastics are coming in lean right now anyway. What are we going to do? You're going to go out to your backyard and you're going to pick that where you don't need plastics. You don't need a supply chain. And this is the way we're going to have to operate to try to at least cut some of the need for all this packaging that we're using. Like, we're going to have to come back into a Manhattan Project effort to get the messaging out. American public, Canadian public, Australian public, wherever you are, you need to grow some of your own food because the times we're coming into are going to require you to. And I think this cohesively could bond neighborhoods together, especially if you overproduce on some, like I have an orchard on my farm and we have, I still think it's around 220 or 218. I think we lost a couple apple trees. But the amount of fruit I pull off of this thing literally is tons. Just the pear trees put out almost 3,000 pounds of fruit last year. And to take that as a tradable, people love to trade fruit. Trade anything. So that bulk product can be swapped for something else. Could be swapped for labor. Could be swapped for time. Could be swapped for help on the farm. Could be swapped for help on the garden. Anything. You're a dentist? Okay, I'll give you 200 pounds of pears. You work on my teeth. There's got to be a cost in there somewhere. Okay, but that costs $400 for the pears, and you give me $400 worth of service. You know, this is the way it used to operate, and I think this is the way we're going to need to go back to it again. As you have a skill and a service, you could trade and barter for food because you already have the skill and the service, and it's just your skill and your time that you're using to get another good that you can eat and nourish your body with. So, I mean, there's a lot of solutions out there, but I'm just so surprised that none of the governments are pushing these. It's like they're driving us down this road into a dead end at, you know, 60 miles an hour with no seatbelt and no airbag on purpose.
1: Yet imagine those who are not able-bodied, can't do this stuff for themselves. What do they do?
2: Well, I guess that's going to come back to the kindness of humanity where we would hopefully take care of some of those. It's not just, because think about the skill set, somebody who is 75 or 80 years old, an invalid, their mind is still working. They can still teach others skills. Maybe they know how to knit. Maybe they know how to can. Maybe they know how to do something around the house. Maybe they know how to organize. They've been a mother. They've been a grandmother. Maybe they've been a teacher. Who knows what their skill sets are? But still, they have something to offer of value that can be in this entire movement forward. Just because they can't get out and work a shovel in a garden or a rake doesn't matter. Their mind is still very valuable. Think about 80 years old, how many skills you picked up over your old lifetime that you can teach to a younger generation that doesn't know anything now. Oh my gosh, we know nothing. I mean, the younger generation knows nothing compared to what our grandparents did. Oh my gosh, that needs to be retaught to them. And that's where that value comes in with the older people.
1: What are you seeing as far as drought is concerned, David?
2: Say again?
1: As far as drought is concerned, what are you seeing?
2: Well, the droughts are going to continue in Europe for the next couple of years as well. We're just coming into a drier era of time here. Some areas are becoming wetter, obviously with the North American monsoon swinging in the western U.S. But the central area looks like it's going to continue to dry. Amazon rainforest, aside from what they got from that Hunga Tonga eruption, was heading into a dry phase anyway. Now, that extra moisture in the atmosphere kind of stopped that dry out. But I must say, we're coming into the El Nino phase here. I got the newest measurements as of yesterday. the Nino that's measured off of South America is presently 2.7 degrees Celsius above the baseline of zero, and below zero is a La Nina. So we are at 2.7 degrees above. The max is supposed to be December of this year, 2026, so about another 3 months from now. It's supposed to be the maximum. And it should stay right around 2.7 or maybe 2.9 degrees Celsius. It's going to create drought more across South America, going to be drought down in Australia, drought down in South Africa. So these are major grain producers as well. So we just have to see what the El Nino drought phase does for all the grain producers in the Southern Hemisphere. Now they're coming into their planting season. See, we're trying to rely on the Southern Hemisphere producers to make up what we lost and couldn't produce in the Northern Hemisphere due to war, geopolitics, lack of fertilizers, inputs not being there, and then the weather and everything else. So now we're just like fingers crossed, hoping the Southern Hemisphere can drag us out or add some extra tonnage up into the world supply. But this is going to be an extremely strong El Nino, and the effects are going to be drought tremendously across the Southern Hemisphere for this next almost a year down there as well. So I wouldn't really put a ton of hope on the Southern Hemisphere producers bringing us out of and bringing us into surplus, because they are also going to experience drought. They've also hit the wall of being able to get fertilizer because they weren't getting fertilizer. They're 6 months difference. So they're 6 months late to the party getting fertilizer. What can you say from there?
1: Yeah, hope you have a stockpile. If you don't, you're, what, screwed?
2: Well, I would say it would be a good idea to buy some bulk stored foods and learn how to store those correctly and learn how to process them, learn how to cook from scratch again, like our grandparents did, because they just started with a handful of beans. They just started with a handful of wheat, and they produced something from that. This is the way we're going to need to go. These processed foods coming from factories with the supply chains and the diesel and all this stuff, food's just going to get incredibly more expensive as we move along. But if you want to force people into change in behaviors or compliance, that's what you would want. Absolutely.
1: Right.
2: Limited food choices, expensive food.
1: Yep. You hit it. All right, David Devine with us, and we'll pause as we're at the half hour now. Somewhere between the paranormal and the abnormal. I'm Jeremy Scott on Into the Paranormal.
3: 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Hi, I'm Dr. Mitch. Since most chronic diseases have inflammation, our optimized curcumin seems to be a perfect addition to any nutritional program. It makes sense to me that preventing or reducing inflammation is a key component to our overall health. The Mayo Clinic found that curcumin can decrease swelling and inflammation, has antioxidant properties, and research suggests that curcumin can prevent cancer, or at least slow the spread of cancer, and in many instances make chemotherapy more effective. It protects our healthy cells even from radiation. 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
18: Paranormal News, I'm George Henry. September has several reasons to look up at the night sky. The Epsilon Perseids meteor shower is expected to peak on the 9th, producing around 5 meteors an hour under dark skies. Then on September 22nd, the autumnal equinox officially ushers in fall, when the northern and southern hemispheres receive nearly equal amounts of daylight. A few days later, Neptune reaches opposition, putting the distant planet at its closest point to Earth for the year on the 26th. At nearly 2.7 billion miles away. You'll need binoculars or a telescope to spot it, and that same day brings the full harvest moon rising near the autumn equinox and carrying on a tradition that once gave farmers extra evening light to finish their harvest. So grab your binoculars, find some dark skies, and you just might be able to enjoy September's celestial highlights. Hear paranormal news every hour on Into the Paranormal.

0: Into the Paranormal at 503-389-3131. 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
1: Appreciate that, Gene Rowley. 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Talked with David many times throughout the years. He looks at the food cycles and history and how they've affected food production. And we are in a special window. We've got these, as you were saying before the break, it's almost as if this is by design, right? You limit the choices, you make products so expensive, and you force people into making maybe irrational decisions that may not be healthy for them.
2: Well, you know, earlier in one of the news updates, they were talking about chip manufacturing being all pushed into AI data centers, which is going to make consumer electronics at least 17% more expensive. That was in one of your news updates there on one of the breaks we took. But see, the companies, they slow down and they brick your devices and they add software updates that make the older devices not usable anymore. And that's just a well-known industry practice. There's nothing woo-woo about that at all. It is the way business is done. So they're giving them the legal right to slow down and make your older devices unusable and then force you into much more expensive brand new devices that will cost at least 17% more. And they'll also have different tracking software on them and different, let's say, ways that eyes can come into your life on those devices. It seems like the old world is being cut, where if you had anything old that didn't have all the newest tracking technologies on it, they're making you get rid of it either by design or by force. And they're going to make you pay for it incredibly more. So let's just say that 17% up on your electronics. How about the insurance? I just did a video last night about insurers not insuring. So just the average rate right now of you filing a homeowner's claim or an auto insurance claim, 42% go unpaid. So you only have a 6 in 10 chance of getting a payout. And that's just the industry standard across the United States from Weiss Research. Our insurance rates are expected to go up 14% next year again, across the board. So again, here we're looking at another increase. Now, how much can you stretch people? Now you're going to increase the food price by another 8%, 11%, 5%, depending where that number comes in the first part of 2027 or the latter half of 2027. Right there, you're already up at 30% increased cost just for staying alive again. See, this is a forced maneuver, a forced action into compliance for most of humanity. If Americans are at the point now where they are at the breaking point of being able to afford life or not, what do you think it's like somewhere else in a developing nation where they spend 30 or 40% of their whole month's wage on food that just doubled? It's not just an exclusively Western thing we're dealing with here. This is a completely global phenomenon. And as I was stating earlier in the show, you kept hearing about, we want to bring everybody into this digitized society. We want to bring in programmable money. We want every nation on earth to have its own programmable currency. And if not, we want to use a stable coin to be able to use across the entire planet as a one global currency. And we've heard about this one world money idea before. And it seems like this has already started. This is the starting point here. Because if you're looking at times of plenty and times of prosperity and times of hopefulness, people have eyes open and they're very aware of the surroundings and what's going on. And they have more free time to actually dive into things that might matter to them, like laws. But if you're in a duress situation here and everything is this perfect storm of geopolitics, you got the climate falling apart, apparently, the fuel, the diesel, the aviation fuels, the exports that are not coming forthright, and there's shortages starting in places. You got this economic crisis that's impending. If the AI bubble were to burst, it would bring us back. And most people agree at least not, maybe not as great as the Great Depression, but somewhere between that and the great financial crisis of 2008-9. Somewhere sandwiched in the middle there would be this one. What does that do for our world then? If people couldn't afford anything, we don't have soup kitchens and bread lines like we did in the Great Depression. What we have now is a digital soup kitchen. And if we do start rationing because of, well, disruptions in the food supply, how can I guarantee that you are you, Jeremy? You need a digital ID.
1: Yeah.
2: I can give you your tokens to be able to go purchase the food because we don't use money anymore. The physical cash is gone. You have digital tokens or stable coins on your wallet, on your phone, with your digital ID, with your biometrics on it. That all comes in one fell swoop because we've got to make sure that people aren't stealing. You know how bad these people are with their fake IDs. We need to make sure that everybody gets one loaf of bread for you and one loaf of bread for me, and we're all equal across society. It sounds so good. They want to tokenize everything on the planet. They want all assets under this tokenized basket where you can extract the equity out of it and have that money be moving. Like, for an example, your house. Let's say you bought your house for $100,000. I'm just going to use simple math. It went up to $200,000. You didn't sell your house, but inside that house, there's $100,000 of free money equity that could be pulled out, but it's not because you don't want to do like a HELOC or you don't want to get a reverse mortgage. You're just like, I'm going to wait it out. I already got my house paid off. It's all good. Or the bank note is still $100,000. I'm all good. I don't want to do anything else and get another payment on my system, you know, for monthly. The tokenized system wants to wrap your whole house, extract $100,000 out of that, and turn it into digitized tokens that can be spent while the underlying asset itself sits in a smart contract held as the asset. But then there's another contract within that smart contract that's split that allows you to take the actual plus overage of your $100,000 into usable money, and they want you to spend that out in the economy. The only way they can possibly do this is start to tokenize everything and give a value for it and put smart contracts around everything. So let's say you paid your car totally off. They want to wrap, even though your car is totally paid off, let's say your car is worth $10,000, easy math. And you have $10,000 paid off vehicle. They want to turn that into a smart contract. And then they want to allow you to use that whole $10,000 out in the real world economy. So this is the entire process. But nobody wants to go there quietly. They are going to pull us across broken glass by making your life as difficult as it can be based on food, the inavailability of foods, and you buying more foods to get you across that finish line. Chaos in the new system. That's where I believe it's heading. And this is all part of it. If not the main plan of it, the food.
1: Yeah, they say you are what you eat, and you need to eat or you don't live. David Dubine tonight from The Civilization Cycle and Adapt 2030. We'll wrap up the program right after this.
0: Into the paranormal.
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0: you will own nothing and you will like it, right, David? It seems like that's the ultimate goal here.
1: Right. The ultimate goal is the banks will take back everything they've issued loans on, and they'll put them into these smart contracts. And I don't know how much longer you'll be able to actually own your home. Maybe you'll have to part with it after you pass away and it can't be passed down to a next generation. Like the wealth accumulation, as we understand it, stops now. They're trying to reconsolidate everything. I don't know if anybody saw the news with Ursula Van, I forget her last name, the ECB old granny lady with the gray hair. She's talking about taking everybody's savings account because that's dead money in Europe and using it to help boost the European economy. So they're already talking about, as of a couple of days ago, raiding all the savings accounts of everybody in Europe. Okay, that's just the beginning. It's going to happen everywhere, but people are going to resist. So how do you stop them from resisting? You make their lives so incredibly difficult that they will do anything to be able to eat, including digital IDs, giving up ownership, and whatever it would take. Now, we're going to go into a tumultuous period here. So I would just say, if you know it's coming, you can weather the storm far easier by just being able to outmaneuver it as it arrives versus being caught completely off guard as to why these events around the world are happening. Don't look at them events of like, oh, it's geopolitical, they're bad, and we're good. Look at it, everything you're seeing as how do you move the society into this new structured digital economy away from the old economy? You have to break down the old system first, come at it from that lens, and then you'll see where we're heading and how the destruction of the old system is occurring in real time. And the more they talk about tokenization, and the more they talk about confiscating banks, savings accounts from the regular savers, we're right on track. We're definitely on track.
0: So as far as the Dust Bowl, I mean, in the 30s, the 2030s, it was the American and Canadian Great Plains. What regions, I guess, might be affected by a recurrence?
1: The exact same regions. And people picked up and moved back then. You got to realize if they were unable to farm, there were no social net for them back then. All these social programs, Social Security and all these things, unemployment, that all occurred after the Great Depression. During that time, if your farm failed for the second, third year in a row and you couldn't go, you had to just pack up the truck with your kids and your belongings and move to Auntie's house in Ohio or something. It just, there was the very different world at that point. So I'm wondering how it would work now. Let's say farmers take the crop insurance every year and we're down to like 1/10 of the production that we normally get out of the United States in the grain belts. At that point, what? I mean, then we become a food importing nation because we can't produce enough of our own because of the Dust Bowl conditions. At some point, you know, there is going to be repercussions for us doing what we did over in Edon. Like I'm over here overseas in Asia living right now. The view from out here in Asia is, it's like a group of school kids going to beat up the bully right now. Everybody in unison is like, we're done with America. They did it once to Russia. They used the dollar as a weapon. They're doing it again to Iran. They're using the dollar as a weapon. We've heard this whole weapons of mass destruction BS since the George Bush days and Iraq back then. Same old thing with Syria. Same old thing over in Libya. Same old garbage here in Iran. Oh, we can't have a nuclear one. Okay, whatever, dude. That you're beating a dead horse. The world is against America at the moment. I hope you kind of get that in perspective. If we lose our dominance with the U.S. dollar as a reserve currency and people even go 10 or 20% away from it, they don't have to even go 100% away. That would cause us to print, and hyperinflation is a good word to use, so we wouldn't totally collapse. We'd have to print more of our own money. And I'm telling you, in unison, the entire world is starting to stand against America at the same time. So what does that do for our viability of the economy of printing our own money to allow us to have these opulent lifestyles? This is running into a brick wall in itself. So when we talk about what will happen with social programs, perhaps there will be none because the nation will be bankrupt. They're already talking about not enough money for Social Security by 2032. What happens if we have an unforeseen thing, Dust Bowl, where all farms need to leave? They're not going to produce food, so they just pack up and leave. Where does that leave us, literally? If we can't produce enough food to feed our own nation and we don't longer, any longer have the reserve currency status. Then what happens to you and me in the country? That's the bigger question that we should be asking. These things are moving in real time, and we need to adjust on the fly, but we're stuck still 20 years in the past trying to move to today.
0: Well, what can you tell us about the timeline of any of this, David?
1: Well, 2030 seems to be a large benchmark. If you haven't seen, like every almost all news articles pointing 2030, 2030, 2030. So at least the first level of getting us there to a lot of change would definitely be 2030. But between now and then, 2027 is going to be a very significant food increase in price year. 2028, I do believe, according to others that have done research on going out 2 or 3 years in production levels, 2028 is going to be the year that we might only grow enough on the planet as to what we can consume. And this will create a panic because we'll have used up almost all the stuff that's in the warehouses and barges and silos and storage facilities for grains pretty much by the end of the next year and a half. If we get the same growing conditions as we have this year, if this persists another year and the Southern Hemisphere doesn't produce and we go through another atrocious Northern Hemisphere production year, we're pretty much going to be at the bottom of the silos of it's pretty much all used up and what we grow is what we get. That is going to send markets so high that food will literally become unaffordable for many. Then the social chaos starts. So how does a government control the hungry people? Because just one single thing in history, if you can take away, hungry people have toppled more governments than any other cause in the last 8,000 years. So then we're starting to repeat history again. We really are coming back in cycles of time. So, you know, your guess is as good as mine, but 2027, huge inflation push on the food. 2028 will be the deciding year of actual food on the planet, and then we can get into these prices, and perhaps that's the rollover year for all the tokenization and digitization of everything. But that's kind of my short end look. But big end, a lot of goals need to be accomplished or planned to be accomplished by 2030, as in all the literature. So that's it for the next couple of years. I don't know if you agree or disagree.
0: Reopening the Strait of Hormuz and ending the wars might help, you think?
1: I think it's going to be prolonged on purpose because they could have ended that many, many, many moons ago, but they just continue to drag it on for what purpose? This is a purposeful closure now. This is way past politics. This is purposeful.
0: Yeah. So will it get to the point where there's going to be those ration cards, those digital IDs, that sort of thing? And if so, in America or just only other places?
1: No, globally, they're trying to push out the digital ID. They have been for getting your mind ready for this idea for at least the last 5 years. You want to travel to Europe, you have to have all 10 fingerprints taken. Iris scan, face scan, they're already getting you into a

0: To be seen. And maybe you should not be part of the rationing crowd. Maybe you need to produce your own food. If you can produce your own food, you will not be at the mercy of whatever is asked of you to be able to go into a supermarket and get foods. If you have foods, you'll be able to trade with others, or you can put that decision off a little bit longer because you have access to food and the farms around you, and you know where the food's produced.
1: And maybe you shouldn't
0: so many people
1: rely on them being able to be delivered, or us being able to have food delivered fresh or from the grocery store.
0: I think that whole Uber Eats and this kind of thing, it's a flash in the pan. As far as I've seen, with all the extra parking lanes they have in, like, Walmart, for example, pickup spots, they're planning on closing the stores and have you order online, and you'll go and pick up everything. You won't be going into stores anymore. You'll order online, you'll pay with your digital credits, and then you'll drive up and pick it up. And that will be the end of what we know as, like, this shopping phenomenon since the World War II era. I think it ends shortly, maybe not tomorrow, but within this next decade or so. Going into a store will be a thing of the past.
1: Wow. David, thanks so much. Give us your contact information again.
0: Yeah, please join me over on the Civilization Cycle podcast YouTube channel. We're up on Rumble as well and on BitChute. 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I have a newsletter in there. After each show, we put 10 bullet points and a couple of interesting slides so you can start the conversation with others or do your own research based on what we talked about with
1: Fantastic.
0: All the keywords in there. Yeah.
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6: You okay.
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5: Nice job.
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1: NBC News Radio, I'm Scott Carr. At least two victims are dead after several people were shot in a downtown Minneapolis apartment high-rise. Police say the suspected shooter is also dead and that six people in all were injured, including three police officers who responded to the scene. Two of those officers were shot and are being treated at a hospital. This man lives in the high-rise.
2: An elevator door open. Cops are screaming, yelling, get out, get out, get out. I walked by busted glass doors. I walked by three different bodies that were shot with all kinds of blood on them.
1: FBI Director Kash Patel is saying that agency's responding. The Massachusetts jury in the Lindsey Clancy murder trial has been sent home again after jurors told the judge they were deadlocked, leading the judge to issue them a Tui Rodriguez charge, urging them to re-examine their views. Wednesday was the fifth day of deliberations, the order seen as a last resort before the judge may declare a mistrial. Another Democratic member of Congress is reacting with anger to a whistleblower report claiming the Trump administration's moving forward with plans to use the Postal Service to limit voting by mail. Sharon Reardon has more.
3: We don't pay you to process the Republican agenda or to do Donald Trump's bidding.
4: Southern California Congresswoman Norma Torres tells NBC postal workers have one job.
3: We pay you to deliver the mail. That is it.
4: Torres is among Democrats, voting rights organizations, and other political groups reacting to the president's executive order regarding new rules for voting by mail. It starts this week. However, key parts of the president's directive remain blocked by a federal court order. I'm Sharon Reardon.
1: President Trump said today the U.S. hit Iran very hard Tuesday night, telling reporters the strikes took out all of the new equipment that they were trying to build along the Strait of Hormuz, and that the strikes were in reaction to Iran taking a shot at us in Jordan, referencing missiles Iran fired at a U.S. base there. Scott Carr, NBC News Radio.
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1: An AI-generated cat in the hat trend on social media is raising school safety concerns nationwide. Authorities in several states say they're investigating posts using images of the cat from the 2003 live-action film, targeting students and schools with threatening messages. The trend has so far led to several arrests, school closures, and increased security as law enforcement works to determine whether the posts are credible threats. Authorities urge families to report concerning content as similar posts continue circulating on TikTok, Snapchat, and Instagram. The Attorney General in New York has now issued a consumer alert about nationwide student loan scams.
6: New York AG Letitia James says scammers are taking advantage of recent Trump administration changes to federal student loan programs. They include eliminating the Safe Payment Plan and phasing out income-based plans. She says fraudsters are offering to help with loans for a fee. However, federal student loan programs don't cost money. James warns to be suspicious of unsolicited phone calls, emails, and online ads that say you must act quickly. She also says don't provide your federal student aid ID or login credentials to anyone. I'm Sarah Lee Kessler.
1: $1 U.S. coins featuring President Trump are now in circulation. Monica Nelson has details.
7: The U.S. Mint released the coins Wednesday, a portrait of Trump along with engravings of Liberty, In God We Trust, and 1776 through 2026 are on the head side of the coin. The tail side features the presidential seal. The coin was struck to honor America's 250th birthday. I'm Monica Nelson.
1: The U.S. Geological Survey is saying California's Bay Area now has a higher chance of a major earthquake. after recalculating risk numbers at the request of the San Francisco Chronicle. The risk has gone up slightly. There's a 74% chance of a magnitude 6.7 or stronger earthquake in the next 30 years. That's up 2% from the last time. Scott Carr, NBC News Radio.
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17: Hello, everyone. I'm Carl Amari, and this is Hollywood 360, the radio show that presents all things entertainment, including trivia contests and games, movie reviews, celebrity interviews, showbiz news, and classic radio shows. My co-host is the bubbly Lisa Wolf, and in this hour, we'll present a 1949 classic radio episode of Philo Vance, Detective, starring Jackson Beck. But first, Lisa Wolf Dillon is our lyricist for Learning the Lyrics. Lisa will read popular song lyrics, and I'll try to guess the name of the songs while you play at home, and this is not easy.
18: No, it's not, but you're actually getting much better at it than you used to be. When we first started this segment, you had a lot of trouble. Now you work it out.
17: Yeah.
18: Yeah. Yeah. You ready to work some out?
17: Yeah, work it out.
18: Work it out. So these all
17: it
18: begin with a letter.
17: W.
18: So that won't be one of my choices. I feel like you know all of these songs.
17: Yeah.
18: Whether
17: right.
18: you produce them or not is another issue.
17: I think I got them all right last week, or two out of three.
18: I think it was two out of three.
17: Okay.
18: Ain't bad. You're
17: right.
18: Like, I want you. I need you. There ain't no way I'm ever going to love you.
17: Ain't bad.
18: That's that.
17: Meatloaf.
18: That. Meatloaf. Okay. Bad out of hell. Here we go. Tell me something, girl. Are you happy in this modern world? Or do you need more? Is there something else you're searching for? I'm falling. In all the good times, I find myself longing for change. And in the bad times, I fear myself. Anything? Tell me something, boy. Aren't you tired
17: trying to... Tell me something, boy.
18: Aren't you tired trying to fill that void? Or do you need more? Ain't it hard keeping it so hardcore? I'm falling. In all the good times, I find myself longing for a change. In the bad times, I fear myself. Anything?
17: No. Like nothing. It's like chirp, chirp, chirp, chirp.
18: Really?
17: Chirp, chirp, chirp, chirp, chirp, chirp, chirp. We should have crickets.
18: All right. Mike, what do you think?
19: What do I think about what?
18: Okay, let's just play it.
17: Oh, this is... Yeah,
18: like
17: this
18: Bradley
17: is,
18: Cooper?
17: Yeah, Bradley Cooper.
18: Your twin. Your
20: Are
18: other
20: you
18: twin. And Lady Gaga? No, too slow for you. My fault.
17: My God. I don't like these kind of songs.
18: Who cares?
19: I wouldn't have been able to guess it either.
17: I mean,
18: really?
17: This is like...
18: Did you see the movie?
17: Yeah, it was a pretty good movie.
18: Okay, you saw the movie, then you should know.
17: I don't even know what the song's called.
18: It's called Shallow.
17: Oh, gosh. I would have never
18: Bradley
17: got
18: Cooper
17: it.
18: Bradley Cooper and Lady Gaga.
17: Never got it in a million years.
18: It's literally on the radio
17: I don't care.
18: Constantly.
17: It's slow.
18: But but it's slow Bradley starts Cooper with an S. And Lady Gaga.
17: Slow starts
19: with an
17: S.
19: This is not on any station that I listen to.
17: Me neither.
18: It's on every station.
17: Rock and roll, man.
18: Well, you're going to have to...
17: Lisa's like, are you like...
18: Well, because you only listen to one kind of music.
17: She likes all these ballads.
18: I like a lot of different kinds of music. You're just very narrow.
17: I'm very narrow. I've never been called narrow before.
18: In your choice of music. It's a narrow selection.
17: In other words, like, you know,
18: you like
17: I'm wearing
18: one
17: blinders,
18: thing. That's
17: right?
18: That's right. Open up your mind to Bradley Cooper and Lady Gaga.
17: Shallow.
18: All right.
17: You're shallow.
18: I didn't say shallow. I said narrow.
17: Those are
18: different.
17: All right.
18: Okay.
17: So hang on a second. I didn't get it.
18: Right. That happens to be a great song.
17: But how am I going to get that? It's a slow song. I don't listen to slow songs.
18: All right. Well, Mr. Narrow, let's keep moving. You ready?
17: Yeah.
18: This is a great song, whether you say so or not. Are you ready?
17: Mm-hmm.
18: Well, I tried to make it Sunday, but I got so damn depressed that I set my sights on Monday. And I got myself undressed. I ain't ready for the altar, but I do agree there's times when a woman sure can be a friend of mine.
17: Sure can be a friend of mine.
18: Well, I keep on thinking about you.
17: This is a slow song, too.
18: And I just can't live without you. Can't you see it in my eyes? I've been one poor correspondent, and I've been too hard to find. But it doesn't mean you ain't been on my mind.
17: It's a slow song.
18: So should I just ban all slow songs from Hollywood 360?
17: No, but give me a chance. I mean...
18: This is a chance.
17: I mean, I don't listen to slow
18: songs. Will you meet me in the middle?
17: This is a famous song, though.
18: Will you meet me in the air? They all are. Will you love me just a little, just enough to show you care? Well, I tried to fake it. I don't mind saying, I just can't make it. That's how it sounds. Well, I tried to fake it. I don't
17: just
18: mind
17: saying,
18: I just can't make it. Well, I keep on thinking about you.
17: Sister Golden
18: yes!
17: Hair.
18: Yes! Hallelujah.
17: But it's another slow song.
14: Well, I tried to make it Sunday, but I got so
17: this is like Simon and Garfunkel.
18: This is America.
17: America.
14: I set my sights on Monday.
18: This is a fantastic song. You're just very narrow in your song choices.
17: Never been called narrow before.
18: Well, now you've been called it twice.

0: Well, I tried to fake
1: it. I got one out
2: of
1: three.
2: Well,
1: not
2: okay,
1: too bad.
2: That's great. Good
1: I mean,
2: job.
1: I'm surprised I got one. They were all three slow songs, so.
3: You gotta bring your little bell.
1: Oh, wait,
2: ding,
1: yeah.
2: Ding, ding.
1: Hang on a second. There we go. All right, one out of three.
2: Great.
1: I'm batting 333.
2: I must have done a terrible job.
1: Terrible.
2: Terrible.
1: All right, well, Philo Vance Detective is coming your way right after this short break.
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1: Frederick W. Ziv. He was a big, big radio producer, one of the biggest, and a syndicator. And some of the shows he produced and syndicated were Boston Blackie, Bold Venture, The Cisco Kid, and this series, Philo Vance Detective. Jackson Beck stars as Philo Vance. He was sort of a cultured detective. He was like a Sherlock Holmes in America. So imagine if Sherlock Holmes operated out of New York instead of London at the BBC or at 221B Baker Street. Joan Alexander, who played Lois Lane on Superman, the radio series, plays his sidekick on here. And it's a good series, really well done. This is called The Idle Murder Case, January 25th, 1949. Here's part one now of Philo Vance Detective.
8: Look, you, I don't want any trouble from you here. We got you cold for breaking and entering, and I could put you in jail and keep you there forever if I wanted to.
9: You'd be an awful sorry guy if you did, Sergeant Heath. You coop me up before I get a chance to talk to the district attorney, and you'll be awful unhappy.
8: The district attorney's got nothing to do with this case. You broke into a joint, we caught you, and we're going to send you up.
9: But you did send for Mr. Markham, didn't you, Heath?
8: Yeah, I sent for him, only he ain't going to be happy being brought down here unless you got a good reason.
9: I got a great reason. Wait till he hears what it is.
10: Hello, Heath.
8: Oh, hi, Mr. Markham.
10: You asked me to come down here, I'm here. Suppose you tell me what this is about.
8: D.A., this punk here, he's Joe Farrell, said he had something hot to tell you.
10: What is it, Farrell?
9: Well, D.A., I want you to go easy on me on account of, I got a trade to make.
10: What kind of a trade?
9: I don't like crowds, D.A. This room is too crowded with Heath here.
8: Huh?
9: Ask him maybe if he'd like to hop into the other room for a minute.
10: Heath?
8: Okay, okay. But this stooge better have something to say to you. I'll be right next door, Mr. Martin.
10: Thank you, Sergeant. Well, Farrell?
9: D.A., listen. The cops have got me cold on a burglary rap. Okay, I ain't looking to crawl out of that. Only I want him to go as light as possible.
10: I should think you would.
9: I got information on hand, you, if there ain't too much pressure put on me by Heath.
10: We can't make any trades with criminals, Farrell. Although, if you know something that might help us, perhaps the judge might be lenient if you throw yourself on the mercy of the court.
9: Yeah, that's okay by me. Listen, Markham, here's the dope. You know the City Museum?
10: Very well.
9: Okay. Well, the museum gets a big shipment from some foreign country. I ain't sure where. And it comes in this afternoon. It comes from some collector who died and willed the whole thing to the joint.
10: Well?
9: Well, one of the things that the museum is gonna get ain't what it seems to be. It looks like something, only it ain't what it looks like. You understand?
10: No, I don't.
9: Okay, I'll hand it to you this way. There's maybe 6 or 8 things in that collection. Mostly statues and stuff. Only there's something about one of the statues.
10: Really? What?
9: I don't know. It's junk as far as I could find out. All I know is this, that there's guys in town that want that statue, and they want it bad enough to kill for it.

0: Come in. Come in, sir.
1: Master, it is here. It is here.
0: Well,
2: talk, man.
0: Talk. Tell me everything about it.
1: Mr. Peters, I wait in the museum until the crates are open. I see it with my own eyes. It is here, Master. The Bonji, the idol my tribe worshipped, we will get from the museum, no?
0: 3 years I've trailed that statue from one end of the globe to the other. Now it is within reach. Bonji, sit down, Ringo, sit down.
1: Yes, Master. We make plans to get the Bonji.
0: Careful plans, Ringai. The most careful plans man ever made. This is the high point in my entire life, understand that? Nothing must go wrong. We will plan well, carefully, and quickly.
1: It is good. Soon my tribe will be at peace within themselves. Soon I bring back to them the Bonji.
0: Tonight, we will get it, Ringai. Right now, I'm sure I'm going to need this.
1: What you get from the drawer, Master?
0: This. Ringai, the Bonji is 1,000 years old. Stolen from your country.
1: Yes.
0: I will return this ancient masterpiece to your people, Ringai. But to do that, it is quite possible that I will need this very modern weapon. This automatic pistol.
3: All day, I do nothing but open these crates. I'm supposed to be the curator in this museum, and all day I... What are you doing here?
4: Excuse me, Mr. Jasper. You are Mr. Jasper?
3: Yeah, sure, my name is Jasper. Who are you? What are you doing in the museum? No one's allowed in here at this hour.
4: I've done a lot of things in my life that no one has been allowed to do, Mr. Jasper. My name is Carter, Enid Carter.
3: Well?
4: I want that statue in the corner. That ugly copper thing, the Bonji.
3: I'm sorry, it's not for sale. You've got to leave here, Miss Carter. Regulations.
4: I have no interest in regulations. I want that statue, do you understand? It's thousands of years old. It's been worshipped by generations of natives. I must have it for my collection.
3: I'm sorry, Miss Carter. There's nothing I can do for you. I can't sell it to you. It just isn't for sale. And you'll have to leave here now. I've got to get the rest of this stuff on credit before I can go to bed. And I'm tired.
4: Listen, Mr. Jasper, listen closely. I want that statue, the Bonji. I must have it. I'll pay you for it. More money than you've ever seen in your whole life.
3: I don't know why everybody wants the Bonji. It's only an ugly piece of copper.
4: Who else wants it? Tell me, man, who else was here asking about the Bonji?
3: A fellow named Peters called up on the phone about it a little while ago. You know him?
4: He mustn't have it. Whatever you do, you mustn't sell it to him.
3: Miss Carter, I can't sell it to anybody. It belongs to the museum, and the museum has decided it is not for sale.
4: I don't care what the museum has decided. I'm going to have that statue before Mr. Peters or anyone else gets it. I'm going to have it, and I'd just like to see anyone stand in the way of my getting it.
5: Come in! Come in! Will you stop banging on that door at this hour of the night?
6: Hurry, please, hurry.
3: Well, what is it? What's the idea of waking me up at this hour?
1: You're Mr. Jasper, the curator of this museum?
3: Yes, what about it? You woke me up, do you realize that?
1: I tried to wake you. I've been banging on the door for 20 minutes.
3: I sleep upstairs. What do you expect me to do, apologize for not being awake at this time of night? What is it you want?
1: Oh, Mr. Jasper, I'm Maurice Abbott, the art dealer. You know my gallery on Madison Avenue.
3: Yes, well?
1: You have an ugly copper statue here, valueless except as a relic of native rituals. I want that statue.
3: You mean the Bonji?
1: That is correct. I just heard it arrive today, and I came down here to make a deal with you.
3: I don't make any deals, Mr. Abbott, and you can't buy the Bonji in any event. It isn't for sale, and you're the third person tonight who's tried to buy it.
1: Well, I'll offer you more than they did. I'll top their best bid.
3: Look, please, go away and let me sleep. The Bonji is not for sale. Well,
1: at least let me look at it. Let me see it.
3: Go away. Good night, Mr. Abbott. Come around in the morning when the museum will be open.
1: Don't close this door on me. I want to talk to you, Mr. Jasper.
3: Not tonight anymore, you don't. I'm going to bed.
1: Going to bed, is he? I trust his sleep is not interrupted.
2: Philo Vance speaking.
6: Vance, Markham.
2: Well, hello, Markham. I've been wondering when I'd hear from you.
6: This isn't a social call, Vance.
2: The way I feel about you, Markham, and about your job as district attorney makes it questionable to me whether I prefer your social or professional calls.
6: That's quite complimentary, Vance. Perhaps the purpose of this call might return that compliment. There's been a murder down at the City Museum, and we need help.
2: Delighted that you do, Markham. Who was killed?
6: Well, Vance, it seems that a native idol was delivered to the City Museum yesterday afternoon.
2: Uh-huh.
6: The curator of the museum, a Mr. Jasper, had reported an art dealer named Abbott unusually interested in it.
2: Yes, go on, Markham.
6: The statue was called the Bonji, a small copper figure. Sometime during the night, an art collector named Enid Carter was found murdered near the statue.
2: Enid Carter? Not the social registrite.
6: The same, Vance. She was shot to death.
2: Well...
6: Now, what she was doing there or who killed her, we don't know.
2: Is there anything about the case the police do know, Markham?
6: Yes. A stool pigeon Sergeant Heath picked up yesterday told me that he knew there would be an attempt to steal one of the pieces in the museum.
2: Really? Well, perhaps Miss Carter interrupted someone's plans, and in the interrupting met her death. Well,
6: that seems reasonable, Vance. Will you meet me at the museum?
2: Will I, Markham? I assure you nothing can keep me from keeping that meeting.
7: So I'll never forget going up to this man, Jackson Beck, and it was in New Jersey at a convention. And I said, yeah, "Hi, Mr. Beck. I'm a big fan, and I love classic radio. Can I tape a quick interview with you?" And he was like, "Sure, you know." And we sat down, and he's like, "I want to show you something." And he took out his wallet. And he showed me his AFTRA card.
8: Oh, right.
7: Might have been AFRA at the time. It didn't
8: right.
7: have T in it. And he was number two. He was the second person that joined AFRA,
8: right.
7: American Federation of Radio Artists.
8: Right.
7: And then we talked about this on the air one time, and a listener
8: told us who was number one.
7: Number one was Eddie Cantor. Eddie Cantor was the first person that joined AFRA. And Jackson Beck, who you're listening to as Philo Vance, he was very proud of the fact that he was the second member of AFRA. He
8: sure.
7: showed. He's like, "Let me show you this thing." Sure.
8: Was that part of the interview?
7: I think it was part
8: right.
7: of the interview. Yeah, but yeah, it was interesting. And he played a ton of things on radio. He was the announcer on The Adventures of Superman. That was Jackson Beck, and here he is on this Philo Vance episode. Called the Idol Murder Case from 1949. And we'll get back to it and more of Hollywood 360, more of calling me Jagger, because that's my name now, Jagger. So we'll be right back.
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7: 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And this is where we're here every single week. Lisa Wolf, Mike Costella, and I presenting all these great classic radio shows. 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Oh, my gosh.
8: That is enormous.
7: And I've been licensing these shows for almost that entire time.
8: Right.
7: 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And maybe even other planets, too.
8: Right. We don't know, though.
7: Yeah. I'm pretty sure there are parallel universes.
8: That's what you tell me.
7: I am pretty sure that this is happening somewhere else the universe.
8: Can you prove that to me
7: I can't prove it, but the fact that we're here doing this right now, we're here, right?
8: Right, but that doesn't mean that
7: we have a microphone in front of us and we're here on Earth. I think if there's parallel universes, we could be doing this very same thing. You could be...
8: Yeah, if there were.
7: Driving me crazy.
8: Somewhere else.
7: For 5 hours every Saturday on another planet, too.
8: Right.
7: You know?
8: Well, you know, men are from Mars.
7: Women are from Venus. All right, we're listening to the Idol Murder Case. Jackson Beck starring. Here's the conclusion.
0: Come right into this room, please, Mr. Jasper. Mr. Vance would like to talk to you.
1: Yes, Mr. Markham, of course.
2: Hello, Mr. Jasper. Please sit down.
1: Thank you, Mr. Vance.
2: I've been looking over your papers on that shipment that came to this museum yesterday, Mr. Jasper. I think the statues, or rather one statue, has a direct bearing on the death of Miss Carter.
1: Well, she probably broke in here last night after the museum was closed, Mr. Vance. I know there was no one here when we locked up.
2: How she got in or why, Mr. Jasper, may or may not be important. Markham, did you ever hear of the Bungee before today?
1: No, Vance, I'm sorry, I didn't.
2: If Mr. Jasper will correct me if I go too far astray.
1: Yes, of course.
2: The Bungee was a native idol stolen from a tribe many years ago. According to these papers which arrived with the Bungee, it is copper, stands 3 feet high on a base a foot square, and weighs 3,500 pounds.
1: Rather heavy, I'd say.
2: Copper is quite heavy. Have you anything to add to what I've said, Mr. Jasper?
1: No, I think not. Except that Mr. Abbott, the art dealer, was very insistent on purchasing the Bungee.
0: I've already told Vance that. And now, Vance, I know you haven't seen the statue yet, but have you anything to tell us?
2: I think so. I think I can tell you why the Bungee was wanted, and in so doing, tell you the reason Miss Carter was killed.
1: You know that, Mr. Vance?
0: Vance, you can't possibly. You haven't even seen the statue or the body.
2: That's true. I didn't look at the body because Sergeant Heath had already examined it, and Sergeant Heath is very thorough. I didn't see the Bungee because there was no need to see it. You see, I know that it wasn't copper at all, but solid gold.
0: Gold? You know the Bungee is gold, Vance. How could you possibly know that?
2: By the weight, Markham, a statue 3 feet high and 1 foot square makes 3 cubic feet of statue. Copper weighs 500 pounds a cubic foot.
0: Then if the Bungee were copper, it should weigh 1,500 pounds.
2: That's right. But the Bungee weighs 3,500 pounds. Therefore, it isn't copper. Gold weighs approximately 2.5 times as much as copper, hence my deduction.
0: Vance, when will you ever stop astounding me?
2: Never, I hope. Now let's look at the Bungee and see whether...
0: What's that? Shots undoubtedly. Sergeant Heath or his men are shooting at something. Come on, Vance.
2: I'm right with you, Markham.
0: There's Heath at the window, firing at something on the outside.
2: Yes, I know.
0: Heath, Sergeant Heath, what's happened?
3: They got away, D.A. Hello, Vance.
2: Hello, Heath. Who was it got away?
3: Search me. Two guys must have been hiding in this joint, thought they saw a chance to sneak out the window a couple of minutes ago. I spotted them, yelled to them to stop, but they wouldn't, so I fired at them.
0: Did you hit them, Heath?
3: No, I don't think so. I think they made it okay. I saw them get in their car and beat it.
0: Well, things certainly are getting complicated on this case, aren't they, Vance?
2: Quite a bit.
3: Complicated for you, Vance? What should I say? Wait till the papers hear about this. Imagine what happens to me when I gotta tell them that Miss Carter's murderers were here, sneaked right out under my nose, and I can't find them.
2: Well, if that's all that's troubling you, Heath, forget it.
3: Huh?
2: When the reporters ask about the shooting, tell them just one thing, and they won't annoy you any further.
3: Huh? What's that one thing?
2: Mr. Markham can probably tell you. Can you, Markham?
0: Why, yes. Only for the life of me, I don't know how you can do it. Heath, tell the reporters that Philo Vance can produce the two men who just escaped from this museum. Is that right, Vance?
2: Yes, Markham. That is precisely what I want Heath to tell the reporters.

0: This is District Attorney Markham. The Idle murder case began before there was a murder. It seems that several people, among them Maurice Abbott, an art dealer, and Enid Carter, wanted the Bonji, a native idol supposed to be copper, but which actually is gold. Philo Vance reasoned it was gold, and subsequent tests proved him right. After Miss Carter was found dead, two men were seen fleeing from the museum, and Vance announced that he would produce them despite the fact that he hadn't even seen them. Only Vance could possibly make a statement like that. And it is sometime later when he has gone to his office. Vance, I said.
1: Read it again, will you please, Miss Deering?
2: What's the matter, Vance? My diction bad or my voice so pleasant you just like to hear it?
1: I'd like to be absolutely certain of what the newspaper says, that's all.
2: No criticism, no compliment. That's my boss. Mm-hmm. Okay, here we go.
1: Just the headline and the subhead will do.
2: Right. It says, Police say Philo Vance can produce mystery men. Subhead, famous private investigator believed to know identity of two men who fled from City Museum in hail of shots. Period. More?
1: No, that ought to be quite sufficient, thank you.
2: Vance, since when have you become mysterious? If you knew who those men were, why didn't you tell Mr. Markham? They're probably the same men who killed Miss Carter.
1: Possibly.
2: Well, then why don't you tell who they are?
1: I never said I knew who they were, Miss Deering. I said I could produce them, and I can. In fact, I think they'll produce themselves right here in my office.
2: I'd like to bet they don't. Bet's off.
1: It wouldn't surprise me if those were the two men, Miss Deering. Let them in, please. I'll be in my private office.
2: I'll do it. Only I have a hunch I'm going to be sorry.
3: Forgive me, my dear, but this is the office of Philo Vance.
2: Yes, it is. Come in, please.
3: Thank you. Come, Ringer.
4: Yes, master.
3: My dear, I must see Mr. Vance. Is he in?
2: He's not only in, but unless I'm mistaken, he's expecting you. Go right into his private office. Go right in.
3: Thank you, my dear. Thank you very much.
2: Oh, it's all quite all right. All part of a day's work.
3: Wait out here, Ringer. I shan't be long.
4: Yes, master.
2: Hey, you're not going to leave him out here with me.
3: I assure you, my dear, you're quite safe. Wait for me, Ringer.
4: Yes, master.
3: Mr. Vance?
5: Come in, sir.
3: Mr. Vance, you know me, sir?
1: I know who you are. Perhaps the formalities of an introduction might be in order, though. Please sit down.
3: Thank you, sir. Thank you. Mr. Vance, I am Jonathan Peters, world traveler, lecturer.
1: Authority on native art. I know of you, Mr. Peters.
3: Thank you, sir. Thank you. Mr. Vance, according to the newspapers, you knew it was I who was seen fleeing from the City Museum early today. I've come to ask you, sir, to implore you not to reveal my identity.
1: You realize that a young lady was murdered in the museum you were seen leaving?
3: I had nothing to do with her death, I assure you, sir. And I have here my personal check made out to you for $25,000.
1: The check would be in lieu of my not revealing your identity to the police.
3: Exactly. For the sake of your conscience, you might know that my friend and I did not kill Miss Carter. We were in the museum to see the Bonji, and then she was shot. But the alarm was sounded so soon. The officer on the street came in so quickly, we could not escape. We waited our chance and tried to get out while you were in the museum. Apparently, you saw us.
1: We'll let it go at that. Your story may or may not be correct. But tell me something, Mr. Peters. Do you know the history of the Bonji?
3: Of course I do, sir. It was stolen many years ago from a native tribe. I have pledged to return it to the natives, one of whom accompanied me here.
1: That's the only story you know about it?
3: Precisely, sir. The only one.
1: The fact that it's supposed to be copper but is actually solid gold means nothing to you?
3: You know that, sir. You're a brilliant man, Mr. Vance.
1: I'm brilliant enough to telephone the police and have them take you in, Mr. Peters.
3: Put down that phone, Mr. Vance. Put it down, please, sir.
1: Excellent backing you have for your instructions, Mr. Peters.
3: This gun? Obvious. But like myself, Mr. Vance, purposeful. Helps me get into places and, as now, out of them. Please don't move, sir. I'm sorry to have to leave like this, but before I go, I beg you to reconsider calling the police. It will necessitate a return visit to you from my friend, this gun, and to me. You're a clever man, Mr. Vance. Be a smart one, sir, I beg of you. Do not call the police.
0: Do you deny, Mr. Abbott, that you threatened the museum curator, Mr. Jasper, when he would not sell the Bongi to you for your gallery? Well, do you?
5: I have nothing to say, Mr. Markham.
0: You will have something to say, I'm sure, Mr. Abbott. Mr. Jasper here is ready to swear you first tried to bribe him, and then you threatened him when he told you he could not sell you the Bongi.
6: Yes, he did. I swear he did, Mr. Markham.
5: Very well, I did try to bribe Jasper here, and I did threaten him. I wanted that statue.
1: No doubt you did, Mr. Abbott.
0: Oh, hello, Vance.
1: Hello, Markham. Mr. Jasper, Mr. Abbott.
5: Vance.
1: Well, Markham, we're approaching what in Western moving pictures is generally referred to as a showdown. You see, I know who murdered Miss Carter and why Mr. Abbott's interest in the Bongi was so acute.
5: You're not going to frame me for this. You're not...
0: Grab him, Jasper. You're nearest him.
5: Let go of me.
0: I'm coming to help. Hold on. Now, Mr. Abbott, I think you'd better off sitting down and telling us all about this before Vance does.
1: Feel like talking, Mr. Abbott?
5: No. No, I don't, and I never will. Go ahead if you can prove I killed Enid Carter. I dare you. Try to prove I murdered her.
0: Well, Vance, that's the City Museum right ahead of us.
1: Yes, it is.
0: You didn't ask Sergeant Heath and me to come here with you, merely as bodyguards, did you?
1: No, Markham, I didn't.
7: Well, I'm glad of that. I'd like to put this body of mine in a big bed and guard it with a couple of blankets.
0: No lullaby, Heath. Vance, why did you have the City Museum closed to the public for the past few hours?
1: Obviously, because I wanted no one to be there except whoever it is who will try to steal the Bongi.
7: Somebody's going to try to steal that statue tonight?
1: Perhaps. They know the museum is unguarded, and I believe that time is a factor. And the attempt will be made tonight. You have the door key, Markham.
0: Yes, of course, right here.
1: Open quietly, please.
0: All right.
1: If I'm not mistaken, we are about to interrupt the theft of the Bongi.
7: Hey, wait a minute. You can't know that.
1: I don't know it, Heath. But I merely think it. I believe I saw a flashlight hit a window a second ago. A flashlight carried by somebody inside the museum. Well, Markham?
0: I'm a little slow because I'm trying to do this as quietly as possible. There. Here we are. Vance.
1: I see it, Markham. Flashlight at the other end of this hall. Close the door, Heath, please. Quietly. I've got my finger on the light switch.
7: Right.
0: What's that noise, Vance?
1: Winches, Markham. The Bongi is heavy and unwieldy and has to be raised mechanically. Well, Heath, I think we're about to catch our thief.
7: Same guy who murdered that Enid Carter dame?
1: Perhaps. Ready, Heath?
7: Me and my gun are both ready. Throw the switch, Vance.
1: Here goes.
7: Stand where you are, whoever you are, or I fire. Come on, Markham, Vance.
0: Who is it, Vance? Can you make him out?
1: I know who he is. Put that body on the floor in the corner.
7: Okay, you. Get your hands up and turn this way. Get him up.
8: All right. Only don't shoot.
0: It's Jasper, the curator of this museum, Vance.
1: I knew that. I'm much more interested in this body. Markham, it's Jonathan Peters.
0: What?
1: He's still breathing. Heath, keep Jasper covered.
7: Right.
1: Come over here, Markham.
0: I'm with you, Vance.
8: He's dying. I know he's dying, but I didn't kill him. I swear I didn't kill
7: him. Shut up, you. We got you cold trying to steal the statue, ain't we?
8: Yes, maybe you have, but that man is dying, only I didn't kill him. I found him that way when I came down here a little while ago.
1: All right, Jasper, we'll get to you later.
8: Something.
1: I think Mr. Peters is trying to say something, Markham. Bend down here with me.
8: Too late.
0: Right.
8: I can't.
1: Hello, Mr. Peters.
8: How are you, Vance? You find me in a sorry state, sir. A sorry state indeed.
0: Who did this to you, Mr. Peters?
8: That native boy I had with me, Ringai. He found I was trying to obtain the Bongi. Not for his tribe, but for myself.
0: We'll pick that boy up in a hurry, Vance. Is there anything we can do for you, Mr. Peters?
8: For me, sir, nothing. This is not quite my idea of the way I should prefer to die. So near to a fabulous fortune. So very near. But fate has made a decision. And I shall abide by it, gentlemen. Yes, I shall abide.
1: He's gone, Markham. Yes. And I believe you can charge Mr. Jasper here with murder.
8: I? Well, you know I didn't kill him. He told you that. I heard him. You don't believe I killed him, do you? You can't.
1: I didn't say you killed him, Mr. Jasper. I said you could be charged with murder. You see, I've known all along you killed Enid Carter.

0: Look, Vance, if you think I'm going to ask you a single question, you're nuts.
1: Very well, Sergeant Heath. Suppose we leave it at that.
0: Wait a minute. Just 1 minute and maybe one question. How did you know Jasper killed that Miss Carter?
1: Well, Heath, I'll tell you. To begin with, he knew the weight of that statue, the Bungee. Knowing it, he knew it wasn't copper, but gold. And, as such, worth a fortune.
0: That still don't tell me where Miss Carter comes in, or that Peters guy and his stooge either, or Abbott.
1: They all come in together, Heath. They all wanted the Bungee. Miss Carter wanted it so much that the night of her death, she came to the museum to make a deal with Jasper to steal it. But apparently she came into the museum while Mr. Jasper was trying to do that very thing for himself, and she caught him at it.
0: Yeah, but Peters and the native were there, too.
1: That's right. But fortunately for them, they hadn't gotten into the room where the Bungee was kept. They were in another room when they heard shots. A policeman came tearing in, discovered the body, and they couldn't get out until the next day. You see, they were hiding in the museum.
0: Yeah, but if they couldn't get out, how could the murderer?
1: He couldn't either. That's how I knew it was Jasper. His living quarters were upstairs. He got up there in time to be, presumably, awakened by the police.
0: And Abbott, the art dealer?
1: Completely innocent, although he was working for Peters. And Peters had threatened his life if Abbott revealed Peters' identity to us.
0: Uh-huh.
1: That accounts for his attitude while we were questioning him earlier today.
0: Yeah, I guess it does. Hey, Vance, I promised you I wouldn't ask any questions, and I bet I asked a million, huh?
1: It's all right, Heath. I enjoyed answering them. I like to make statements, you see. Statements such as, this is the end of the Idle murder case.

0: That's a Hammond organ there.
1: I think it is.
0: It's definitely a Hammond.
1: Yep, Hammond.
0: Hammond.
1: There's a D at the end.
0: H-A-M-M-O-N-D.
1: Yeah, there's a D at the end.
0: Hammond organ. And I'm pretty sure that we proved that the back then, that was the
1: that
0: organ
1: was the one
0: used on these radio shows. And this studio was in New York. It was at WOR. This is where Boston Blackie was produced. This is where Nick Carter, Master Detective, and The Shadow, that was the same organ on mm-hmm. all of these shows, and that was a Hammond organ. I wonder who was playing the organ. It doesn't say here. But, Henry Silverin. He was the same person who did Boston Blackie. He was the same organist on Boston Blackie. All right, that's the Idol Murder Case. Jackson Beck starring January 25th, 1949. You know, something that I didn't mention earlier, the Our Miss Brooks show and the Rocky Jordan show were on the very same day. Did you notice that?
1: Oh, no.
0: July 24th, 1949. They both aired on CBS on the same day. I meant to mention this earlier. That's not a misprint, folks. They were both aired on the same exact day, July 24th, 1949. All right, hope you enjoyed that. Time now for This Month in Music History.
1: Well, we're still at 1966, and luckily for me, we are going to end the show with Not a Ballad. Because if it were, I think that you'd lambast me and I wouldn't be able to sleep tonight.
0: A lot of ballads.
1: But I think we're going to be okay.
0: All right.
1: Let's hear it.
0: All right.

0: Yes, this is the Trox.
1: Yeah, Mike.
0: This reached number one on the Billboard chart, summer of 66.
1: Mike's very impressed.
0: I am.
1: Oh, are you? You are too?
0: Yes, I am.
2: Wow.
0: I mean, it takes a lot. But.
1: Yeah. Trogs.
3: But I want to know for sure.
1: I should have been a rock and roller, you know?
0: Right. Well,
1: with the name Jagger.
0: So did Bruce Springsteen ever call you? Because I know you mentioned last week you were waiting for his call.
1: He didn't.
0: He didn't call you.
1: No.
0: That's too bad. Well, maybe your phone died, you know?
1: Could be.
0: That must be it.
1: I think I should be a rock and roll singer, you know?
0: Maybe you can have an audition.
1: Does anybody out there want to sign me to a

0: after these important messages.
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2: Well, that's it. Next week, it's the Jack Benny program. Somebody Knows, Fibber McGee and Molly, Strange Wills, and the Kraft Music Hall. That's it, Lisa.
3: That should be a good one.
2: Yeah,
3: I'm
2: all
3: glad
2: right.
3: I came up with it.
2: From my co-host, Lisa Wolf, our executive producer, Mike Castella, my crabby brother, Vince Amari, this is Carl Amari saying stay safe, be healthy. We'll see you here next week. Thanks for listening.
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8: NBC News Radio, I'm Scott Carr. At least 2 victims are dead after several people were shot in a downtown Minneapolis apartment high-rise. Police say the suspected shooter is also dead, and that 6 people in all were injured, including 3 police officers who responded to the scene. 2 of those officers were shot and are being treated at a hospital. This man lives in the high-rise.
9: Elevator door open. Cops are screaming, yelling.

0: out, get out, get out. I walked by busted glass doors. I walked by three different bodies that were shot with all kinds of blood on them.
1: FBI Director Kash Patel is saying that agency's responding. The Massachusetts jury in the Lindsey Clancy murder trial has been sent home again after jurors told the judge they were deadlocked, leading the judge to issue them a Tui Rodriguez charge, urging them to re-examine their views. Wednesday was the fifth day of deliberations, the order seen as a last resort before the judge may declare a mistrial. Another Democratic member of Congress is reacting with anger to a whistleblower report claiming the Trump administration's moving forward with plans to use the Postal Service to limit voting by mail. Sharon Reardon has more.
2: We don't pay you to process the Republican agenda or to do Donald Trump's bidding.
3: Southern California Congresswoman Norma Torres tells NBC postal workers have one job.
2: We pay you to deliver the mail. That is it.
3: Torres is among Democrats, voting rights organizations, and other political groups reacting to the president's executive order regarding new rules for voting by mail. It starts this week. However, key parts of the president's directive remain blocked by a federal court order. I'm Sharon Reardon.
1: President Trump said today the U.S. hit Iran very hard Tuesday night, telling reporters the strikes took out all of the new equipment that they were trying to build along the Strait of Hormuz, and that the strikes were in reaction to Iran taking a shot at us in Jordan, referencing missiles Iran fired at a U.S. base there. Scott Carr, NBC News Radio.
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1: An AI-generated cat in the hat trend on social media is raising school safety concerns nationwide. Authorities in several states say they're investigating posts using images of the cat from the 2003 live-action film, targeting students and schools with threatening messages. The trend has so far led to several arrests, school closures, and increased security as law enforcement works to determine whether the posts are credible threats. Authorities urge families to report concerning content as similar posts continue circulating on TikTok, Snapchat, and Instagram. The Attorney General in New York has now issued a consumer alert about nationwide student loan scams.
6: New York AG Letitia James says scammers are taking advantage of recent Trump administration changes to federal student loan programs. They include eliminating the Safe Payment Plan and phasing out income-based plans. She says fraudsters are offering to help with loans for a fee. However, federal student loan programs don't cost money. James warns to be suspicious of unsolicited phone calls, emails, and online ads that say you must act quickly. She also says don't provide your federal student aid ID or login credentials to anyone. I'm Sarah Lee Kessler.
1: $1 U.S. coins featuring President Trump are now in circulation. Monica Nelson has details.
7: The U.S. Mint released the coins Wednesday, a portrait of Trump along with engravings of Liberty, In God We Trust, and 1776 through 2026 are on the head side of the coin. The tail side features the presidential seal. The coin was struck to honor America's 250th birthday. I'm Monica Nelson.
1: The U.S. Geological Survey is saying California's Bay Area now has a higher chance of a major earthquake. After recalculating risk numbers at the request of the San Francisco Chronicle, the risk has gone up slightly. There's a 74% chance of a magnitude 6.7 or stronger earthquake in the next 30 years. That's up 2% from the last time. Scott Carr, NBC News Radio.
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9: Psst. Hey, you. Yeah, you. Do you know where you are? 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So expect the unexpected.

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8: Hello, everyone. I'm Carl Amari, and this is Hollywood 360, the radio show that presents all things entertainment, including trivia contests and games, movie reviews, celebrity interviews, showbiz news, and classic radio shows. My co-host is the bodacious Lisa Wolf. In this hour, we'll present a 1950 classic radio episode of Escape starring Harry Bartell. But it's time now for Name That Tune. Lisa Wolf Cullen will play short clips from popular songs, and a Hollywood 360 listener contestant named Rick and I will try to name that tune. Right, Lisa?
9: That's right. We have Rick on the phone. He's not a doctor, but he has some medical information. Hey, Rick.
8: Hey, Rick. How are you?
10: I'm doing fine. I thank God for that for sure. During this entire COVID year, we've been kept free from that.
8: Oh, good.
9: Yes, I agree.
10: Very thankful. Well,
8: and Dr. Wolf over here thought she knew what ringworm
9: was. No, I did not think.
8: Was.
9: I just made
8: she
9: it up.
8: She said it's a digestive thing. It's not.
9: No, we've since looked it up.
8: Okay.
9: And now I remember on the athlete's foot tubes, it says like ringworm on it. For athlete's foot, you can get on your scalp, right?
8: Rick?
9: Right, Rick?
8: Is that what it is?
10: Well, I'm not sure exactly what it comes from, but I have heard it's like a lot of times maybe on the scalp or it's some sort of like skin lesion, you know?
9: Right. Very contagious. So we'll stay away
8: from ringworm.
10: I forgot about the contagious part. When I was a kid in grade school, I remember I heard one of the kids in school had it, and that's the first time I'd heard of it, not knowing, of course, what it was back then.
9: Well, it has a scary name, anyways.
8: Yeah, ringworm.
9: Anything with a worm in it
8: is
9: not good.
8: Yeah.
9: Well, we're going to move to something that's not scary.
8: Right.
9: We're going to talk about some popular songs from the 1960s.
8: Okay.
9: And we're just going to go back a few years to a nice, softer sound. And when you know the song title, guys, just shout it out. We'll go from there. All right. This first song was released in 1965.
10: I got you, babe.
9: There it is.
8: All right.
9: I got you, babe. That's Sonny and Cher, written by Sonny Bono. This was from their first album called
8: Look
9: at Us.
8: I think for Halloween, we should be Sonny and Cher.
9: I'm in.
8: And me,
9: so. I am in.
8: Yeah.
9: I mean, to be Cher would be a dream, so I'm good with that.
8: Okay.
9: Great song. Good job, Rick. Next one is another song that was also released, 1965. Come on, Rick.
8: Respect.
9: That's
8: respect.
9: It.
8: R-E-S-P-E-C-T.
9: That's right.
8: I got it.
9: Well, at least you're not singing, so that's good. So this was written and originally recorded by Otis Redding, but released in 1965 by?
8: This is Aretha Franklin.
9: Exactly. She won 2 Grammy Awards in
8: 1968. There's a movie coming out about her.
9: That's exactly right. Look, this was an anthem for the feminist movement in the early 70s.
8: Right.
9: All right.
10: Their song sounds familiar to me, you know, here or there, that you played over the weeks and stuff when you have the name of... Because I listen every week to your show.
8: Oh, thanks,
10: but,
8: Rick.
10: I usually can't come up with most of them. Now, when you did the Beach Boys thing, that would have been exact for every song. That's been my favorite group.
9: All right. Well, so. In light of that information, let's go to the next song.
8: Okay. Beach Boys.
9: What's it called?
10: Good Vibration.
9: There it is.
8: All right.
9: Rick, that was so funny that you said the Beach Boys. Our next song was already going to be the Beach Boys. This is Good Vibrations, and this was composed by Brian Wilson. Lyrics, Mike Love, released in October of 1966.
8: I'm very proud of myself. I've refrained from singing all of these songs.
9: Mostly.
8: I know all these songs.
9: Mostly.
8: You know?
9: But I am afraid once we get to later in the evening, and you may just let your guard down. We'll see how it goes.
8: So far, so good, though. refrain from singing.
9: It's a great song.
8: Yeah.
9: All right. This was recorded in 1967.

0: down in the hollow, playing a new
1: Rick
0: game.
1: Carl's eyes are closed. He's working really hard.
0: Laughing and a running, hey, hey, skipping and a jumping.
1: Anything?
0: In the misty morning fog.
1: There's got to be a time limit on this.
0: A heart's thumping and you.
2: Brown Eyed Girl.
0: A brown eyed girl.
1: In the nick of time. Brown Eyed Girl is right. Written by?
3: Wow.
1: This is Van Morrison. Recorded in 67. Number 10 on the charts. Great song.
3: I'll say.
1: Well, Rick, you were a great player and you did a fantastic job with Name That Tune.
3: Yeah, Rick. Terrific job.
1: It's great to have you call in.
4: I kind of appreciate the kindness that y'all have to the callers that whether they can actually win or not, they actually win the prize anyway.
1: That's
3: very nice of you.
1: We try to take away the competition and just make it all for fun. So that's
3: right.
1: Our goal. So I'm glad that
3: that was my idea,
1: Lisa.
3: She was like, you know, fight it out.
1: like
3: be a gladiator. And I'm like, no, let's be nice to the listeners.
1: Do you believe that one, Rick?
3: Let's be nice, Lisa.
4: I'll be neutral on that. I was going to mention my favorite Beach Boys song ever. It's quintessential. It's Keep an Eye on Summer. And I mentioned that kind of interesting. It was only an album cut, I think, on the album Shutdown number 2. But it's a quintessential song. And when Brian Wilson started making songs on his own, he actually recorded his own version of it, so he probably liked it at least as much as I did, maybe.
3: I got to listen to that song.
1: Yeah,
3: we've got to run, but thanks, Rick. Appreciate you.
4: Sure.
3: You've got a
1: four
3: CD
1: Thank
3: set
1: you.
3: Coming your way of the Twilight Zone. Stick around. Escape is up next.
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3: All right, Lisa. Radio's greatest series of high adventure was Escape. 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It was just like Suspense, but it didn't have the star power, didn't have the Hollywood celebrities starring in it, but it was every bit as good as Suspense other than that. We have a broadcast for you now called The Red Mark, and it stars Harry Bartell. It has a great cast. William Conrad's in this, and Junius Matthews, and just a bunch of great actors. Let's tune this in. Good episode now from 1950 from Escape.
10: Tired of the everyday routine? Ever dream of a life of romantic adventure? 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
10: Tonight, we escape to the prison island of New Caledonia and to the murderous conflict between one of the prisoners and the monstrous Monsieur Deneau, official executioner, as John Russell tells it in his terrifying story, The Red Mark. We breathe in, breathe out, inhale and exhale, and we are therefore considered officially as living. Privately, however, and always with a snarl deep in our throats, we call ourselves the living dead. We sleep without resting, wake without desire, eat without pleasure, and work without hope. Some of us work in the mines, some in the copra sheds. I myself am a barber, but all of us wear the same straw sandals and the same rough canvas jackets. And we are never allowed to forget that this is the penal colony of New Caledonia, that we are convicts, and that France is on the other side of the world.
12: Hello, Dumais.
10: What? I'll be sure. You startled me. I didn't hear you come in.
12: You were daydreaming.
10: You know how it is.
12: I know how it is for you. But, Dumais, for me, the dreams are at an end. My life as a convict is at an end.
10: You have your ticket home?
12: Of course I have my ticket. I've only 8 more days to go.
10: 8 days.
12: 3 weeks on the ship, and then France. Freedom, wine, music, the theater.
10: Shut up!
12: Oh, sorry, Dumais.
10: You are my friend, my very good friend, but don't talk to me about France.
12: I'm really sorry.
10: You're leaving in 8 days, but I will be here for 13 more years.
12: I know.
10: I assume you wish to be shaved?
12: If you'd be so kind.
10: Be seated.
12: Uh-oh. Dumais, look.
10: What?
12: Out the window there, coming across the compound.
10: Ah, yes. Monsieur Deneau and his ugly little assistant bomb beast. The vultures.
12: It's no matter for concern. If one has a prison, one must have an executioner. Careful with that soap.
10: Monsieur Deneau is neither flesh nor fowl, neither a convict or an official master of the guillotine. He's a dog, a pig.
12: But such easy work if one has a strong stomach. For merely pulling the cord on the guillotine only 3 or 4 times a year, he's permitted a house of his own, even a wife.
10: He's a corpse who should be buried with a stake through his heart. I hate him.
12: Oh, ignore him. He's nothing, an old bag of bones.
10: He's the devil himself.
12: Devil, huh? Dumais, if he were the devil, he would not be the stupid fool that he is. Ignore him, I tell you, I do.
10: Ignore him, huh? It can't be done.
12: Careful with that razor.
10: Oh, I'm sorry.
12: Are you trying to become an executioner yourself?
10: Bichot, there's something you know about Monsieur Deneau. Tell me what it is.
12: Look, Dumais, you will say nothing until next week, until I've sailed?
10: Nothing, I swear it.
12: All right, I trust you. You know his wife, of course.
10: You mean that little girl?
12: Yes, from the fishing village down the coast. Zelie, her name is.
10: What about her?
12: Do you not agree that she's beautiful?
10: That marriage is a sacrilege.
12: True. But you can't blame her. Monsieur Deneau bought her from her family.
10: It's disgusting.
12: Of course. But is she not beautiful?
10: I don't pretend to be a judge of these things.
12: You know she is.
10: Well, what about her?
12: You ask, do I have my tickets to France? Yes. Yes, but not just one. More than that, I have 2 tickets.
10: 2?
12: Zelie is going with me.
10: Oh, be sure you're out of your mind.
12: No, but I would be if I left here without her.
10: But can you not imagine what that man will do to you?
12: He will do nothing because he knows nothing. He's a stupid fool.
10: Oh, but my friend, you're young and you've forgotten France, Paris. The world outside is full of beautiful women. It's foolish to run this risk for Zelie when there will be others waiting
12: for
10: you.
12: But Dumais, I love her.
10: You love her.
12: And she loves me. I'll try to make her happy, make her forget. She's never been happy, Dumai. And she's a girl who ought to be very, very happy all the time. Now, if your hand is steady again, get on with my shave, will you?
10: I saw that my little friend Bijot was in dead earnest. Right or wrong, foolish as he might be, he meant every word he'd said. And suddenly, I realized how much alike they were, he and Zelie, the child bride of the executioner. They were both small and slim, with lively eyes and mouths that were quick with laughter. Why, they even looked alike. Across the compound, Danou was talking with his jackal of a servant as they promenaded. A gaunt, black-garbed monster. He was the only convict among us who never wore the shapeless gray canvas clothes. I glanced at the two of them now and then as I went on shaving Bijot, wondering what they talked about, what they dared to talk about in the bright, clean light of the sun, that hideous pair of devils.
13: Master.
14: What is it, Bombis?
13: The little one who smiles too often, Bijot.
14: What about him?
13: In the barber's there. He's being shaved.
14: Do you assume the fact to be of some interest to me?
13: I only mentioned it.
14: Hardly necessary. I was already aware the Bijot was there in the barber's hut being shaved.
13: I'm sorry, Master.
14: In fact, I am aware of several things that stupid little Bijot thinks are secrets. Being shaved, is he? We have a blade that could give him a closer shave. Bombies?
13: Oh, yes, Master. So close that he would never need another one.
14: An interesting idea. Very interesting. I think Bijot has made rather a serious error in not realizing my cleverness. A mistake that may very well prove fatal. Zelie.
15: Who is it?
14: Your husband, my little one. Your old, old husband. You were expecting someone else, perhaps.
15: No, of course not. But you're home early.
14: Did I surprise you?
15: Well,
14: I enjoy surprising you, my dear. Do you mind?
15: No. But dinner won't be ready for another hour yet. I'll start it at once.
14: An hour? What is an hour when we have a lifetime together? Zelie?
15: Yes, sir.
14: Even though I'm an old man, old enough to be your... your father, eh? You do not answer me.
15: I don't consider you old, sir.
14: Thank you. Then we will have many more years together, no?
15: But of course, sir.
14: And we must make good use of those years. We must do things, eh?
15: Anything you wish.
14: Then why not begin with a small trip up the coast? I can easily get permission.
15: Whatever you say.
14: Good. Then we shall leave the first of next week.
15: Next week?
14: Yes, my dear. Why not?
15: But next week, 8 days from now, the boat stops here.
14: Really? I had forgotten about it. But what could that possibly have to do with us?
15: Well, letters. There may be letters for you from France. And your papers. You know how you love your papers.
14: Ah, you were so considerate of my welfare, Zelie.
15: Try to be, sir.
14: You must love me very much. I said, you must love me very much.
15: Oh, of course.
14: Say it.
15: What?
14: Say that you love me very much.
15: I love you very much, sir.
14: Pretty. But so unfortunate that you must always address me as sir. It's much too formal.
15: It means nothing. It's only a habit.
14: We must do something about that habit. I'm going out while you prepare dinner, Zelie. I must see Bombiste about a little matter.
15: You'll be back soon?
14: But of course. How could I bear to be away from you? Not to see you or touch you for even one single night. Goodbye, Zelie. Bombiste?
13: Yes. Oh, yes, Master.
14: Mon Beste, are you aware that we have not worked in some time?
13: True, not for a long time.
14: Too long, eh, Mon Beste?
13: Oh, yes, Master, much too long.
14: Mon Beste, in view of that treaty between the government and the jungle tribes, the prison officials might be very displeased if a native should be murdered.
13: But of course, the officials are leaning over backward to avoid trouble.
14: And what do you think would happen to a man who murdered a native?
13: Chunk. Surgery.
14: Precisely.
13: Has somebody killed a Canuck?
14: No, at least not yet.
13: Not yet?
14: Mon Beste, do you happen to know where our little friend sleeps at night?
13: Huh?
14: The handsome Bijo?
13: I think it is in barrack number 12.
14: Could you find his bed in the dark?
13: Yes, Master, but if it is a matter of slipping a knife between his ribs, there are much better places than the barracks. Why not in the jungle, where it may seem that a native...
14: Please, Mon Beste.
13: Oh, I'm sorry, Master.
14: You are not going to slip a knife between Bijot's ribs. In fact, my little Mon Beste, quite the contrary.
3: All right. This is Escape with the Red Mark from 1950, February 21st. Some great talent in this episode. Paul Frees, Will Gear, Barbara Whiting, Junius Matthews, Harry Bartell starring, along with William Conrad. I mean, Escape always used the best of the best of the supporting players. You know, they didn't have big stars, didn't have Cary Grant, you know, but they had great CBS kind of a stable of great actors. All right, more of this episode and Hollywood 360 after this short break.
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3: All right, Lisa Wolf, this is Hollywood 360. We're broadcasting here on nearly 100 radio stations from Los Angeles to Maine. I learned that Maine is the furthest east state. Normally you say L.A. to New York, but I was told that Maine is further east than New York. Now, if I'm wrong, please let me know, listeners on the East Coast. They would know, I would think.
1: Or right? Anybody who could look at a map.
3: What? No, you know. It's like, you know,
1: you have to live in the United States in Maine to know. Otherwise, you would know that,
3: you know,
1: answer.
3: Remember when we didn't have navigation systems or Wave and stuff like that?
1: Wait, I had a map in my car.
3: Listen, I had a Rand McNally map. I didn't know how to use it or read it.
1: I used to buy maps at the gas station.
3: Yeah. It was in my car, but I never used it.
1: Kept them in my car. Oh, I did.
3: I would never been able to take that thing and just open it up and be like, okay, I'm here.
1: And look at the map and figure out where to go.
3: I would just keep driving.
1: Carl,
3: and I'd be like,
1: this is
3: eventually I'll find some place.
1: So the first time I met you was 2008.
3: Yeah, you were late.
1: Was there? I
3: driving
1: wasn't late.
3: To my studio.
1: I wasn't late. I just was lost.
3: Yeah.
1: That is one of my bad points. I'm always lost. I drive and I'm lost. Without a navigation system, I'm dead in the water.
3: Are you?
1: I have no sense of direction. I have a lot of things and that's just
3: you're
1: not one of them.
3: Wrong way Corrigan, as they say.
1: If there's a wrong way to turn, that's me.
3: All right. Well, we have to listen to Escape. Otherwise, we're going to run out of time. So the conclusion now to the red mark on Escape.
30: Wake up, Dumai.
31: Huh?
30: Quiet.
31: It's Bijou. Bijou? What do you want? Why are you awake?
30: Dumai, something has happened. I'm not sure what it is.
31: Oh, what do you mean?
30: I awoke a moment ago. Some sound, I think. Dumai, I have something here to show you.
31: What is it, Bijou?
30: Wait. Let me strike a match. Look.
10: He was holding a convict's jacket in his hands, made of gray cotton canvas. The number on the pocket was 2232, Bijou's own number. And the whole front of the jacket was splattered with bright red blood.

0: The brief time before the match flared and went out seemed like minutes. I grabbed Bijot by the arm and lay still listening in the darkness, straining to hear whether anyone else may have been awakened. There was no sound. The other men slept on.
1: Here to my sandals. Feel them, they're wet.
0: Yes.
1: They've been worn outside somewhere within the last hour. And to my knife has blood on it, too.
0: Bijot, tell me quickly, where have you been? What have you done?
1: Nothing. I've been asleep.
0: You've not been out of the barrack?
1: No, I swear it. Dumai, what is this? What does it mean?
0: Bijot, I think it means that someone is more clever than you. Wait.
1: What is it?
0: The prison dogs. Listen.
1: Yes. They're coming this way. Dumai, are they after me?
0: Who else?
1: But what am I going to do?
0: Well, first we must dispose of these bloody clothes. In the jungle, I think.
1: We? You're going to help me?
0: Well, of course, my friend. Come, I have a plan. Quietly now, Bijot. And quickly.
2: We threaded our way among the sleeping convicts to the rear of the barracks. Near the back door, I saw a pair of old worn rope sandals. I grabbed them and took them with me. And then we raced across the hard-beaten earth of the compound, cursing the bright moon overhead, and plunged into the black thicket of liana and mangrove and fern, into the jungle. For half an hour or more, we smashed our way through the soggy tangle of undergrowth, crashing into trees, tripping into vines and roots, sprawling full length on the swampy loam. But always we staggered to our feet again and ran on and on and on.
1: Dumai, where is... where's that stream?
2: We must be very close now. I saw it here somewhere last spring.
1: But this is not last spring.
2: Well, streams do not move about. Keep on.
1: We'll never find it in this darkness.
2: There will be a path of moonlight. The trees are open above the stream. No, Bijot, go on.
1: But Dumai...
2: it's no time to stop now.
1: Wait. Listen. I think the dogs are closer.
2: No, but they soon will be. Come on.
1: Dumai, we must find that stream.
2: And then minutes later, we did find it. Dead tired and dripping with sweat from the steaming heat of the tropic night, we stumbled over a low hummock and saw the blazing white path of moonlight ahead of us, almost at our feet. We slid down the shallow bank, dropped to our knees, and then all our brave hopes died out of us.
1: Dumai, the stream is dry.
2: Be sure, I tell you, last spring it was a torrent. It filled these banks so high, higher than my head.
1: It's dry. Not a trickle. Listen, they're coming closer. Run, Dumai. Run while you still can.
2: No. Look, I brought another pair of sandals from the barrack. Here, put them on. The dogs will not have the scent of this pair. Quickly now.
1: You put on those sandals. Then circle back to the barrack. They'll never know you left. I can run no farther. I'll wait for them here.
2: Be sure I cannot leave you here to...
1: Don't be a fool. Put on those sandals. Hurry now before it's too late. And later there's something I'd like for you to do for me. Here, the tickets to France. Give them to Zilli. Help her get away from him.
2: If only there was some way to kill him.
1: It would mean nothing. Tell her to go to the André Marins in Lyon. They will take care of her. Go now.
2: All right. Is there nothing else?
1: No.
2: Then goodbye, Bichon.
1: Goodbye, my friend. Tell her I love her very much.
0: Being a convict, I was, of course, not permitted to attend the trial of my friend Bijot for the murder of a native. There were two convicts present, however. Two star witnesses who palmed the Bible reverently and swore to having seen Bijot commit the murder. Two demons from hell, Monsieur Deneau and Bombiste. The trial was over in less than 2 hours. The verdict was not surprising. The sentence, inevitable.
3: Convict Bijot, you arise and face the council. Have you anything more to say in your defense?
4: Nothing I haven't said before. I'm innocent. I've killed no one.
3: Then this council of the penal colony of New Caledonia, sitting as a special court of the Republic of France, finds you guilty as charged. As commandant of this prison, I order you to be taken to the compound of the camp at daybreak of the second morning following. And there, in the presence of your fellow convicts, to be guillotined.
0: The night before the execution, I stood outside Bijot's cell, rolled cigarettes, and handed them to him through the barred window. The guard dozed somewhere on the other side of the hut. After all, my friend was to die in the morning. No one could escape from this place, and there was no reason for caution.
4: Tell me, Dumas. Silly, how did she take it? Is she all right?
0: I could only see her for a moment. It was dangerous. I gave her the tickets, but she says she will not leave you.
4: It's I who will be leaving in the morning at daybreak. Does she expect a miracle?
0: Probably. Because she is in love with you. She's very upset, of course, nearly out of her mind.
4: Poor little Sally. I hope it goes well with her in France.
0: Bijot, is there nothing at all I can do for you?
4: Nothing. The Republic has been very thoughtful in all the details. Even a bottle of red wine with my last meal. Oh, the vintage was atrocious.
0: Bijot.
4: And look, they've even left me the black hood which I wear to the guillotine. I suppose I'm to make sure of the size or get used to wearing it or something.
0: My friend, would you like for me to send for the priest?
4: He was here, but I sent him away. I thought he would need a good night's sleep, since he's supposed to accompany me in my ordeal. Oh, not, of course, to the extent of getting his head cut off, you understand.
0: But Bijot, how can you make jokes about a thing like this?
4: My friend, how can I do anything else? The game is over. Should I pound my head on the wall and scream like a madman?
0: Shh. Quiet. Someone is coming.
5: Bijot, are you there?
0: It is Zélie.
4: What?
0: Zélie. Over here.
5: Who is it?
0: Dumas. Come. Here by the wall.
5: Monsieur Dumas, we must not waste time.
4: Zélie, go away from here quickly before they find you.
5: Be quiet, dear. Here, the key to his cell. Let him out. The guard's asleep.
0: Where did you get this?
5: From my husband, after he went to sleep. Hurry, please.
0: But it will help nothing, only cause trouble for you.
5: There is no time to argue. Hurry.
0: I took the key and slipped around to the entrance of the hut. The fat guard dozed in a chair with his hands folded on his paunch. I moved past him, tiptoed to the door of Bijot's cell, fitted the key in the lock. I held my breath, but nothing stirred. Bijot came out of the cell without a word. We slipped past the guard and met Zélie by the wall of the hut. The three of us skirted the moonlit compound with a grim black shadow of the guillotine in the center of it. And without raising any alarm, we finally reached the edge of the jungle. Zélie clung with a desperate grip to Bijot's hand and wept sometimes. But gradually it became clear to all of us that there was no answer, no escape. Bijot might swim to the ship lying in the harbor, but with a prisoner at large, it was sure to be searched before it sailed. The coast in either direction was too well guarded, and that left only the jungle and the hills beyond. Hills swarming with savages who were quite aware that the head of an escaped convict delivered to the commandant was good for a bolt of bright red calico. But in our despair, the jungle seemed to offer at least some forlorn hope. And so it was decided. Bijot would try to reach the western side of the island, and from there Australia, while Zélie would sail on the ship when it left in the morning and wait for word in Lyon. One thing was fortunate. She had brought the clothes Bijot had planned to wear to France. We could leave his convict garb in his cell and stop any trail. This time there would be no dogs. 3 hours before dawn, after a long kiss for Zélie and a hand grip for me, Bijot turned and struck into the jungle. And Zélie broke into tears.
5: He has no chance. The knaves are bound to find him and kill him, Monsieur Dumas. You know he has no chance.
0: Oh, he's very clever, Zélie, and brave. Of course there's a chance.
5: I think he knows they'll kill him. I think he's only being kind to me.
0: You're only speaking foolishness. You must be brave, too, you know.
5: Brave? I could do anything for Bijot, except lose him.
0: Well, you're likely to do that if we stay here any longer. It's too near dawn now, and we have to take those clothes back to the cell. You must go home and be ready to slip aboard the boat.
5: Only a few days ago, I was so happy. For the very first time in my life, Monsieur, we were going away on that boat, little Bijot and I. And now, Monsieur Dumas, I cannot go on living without him. I cannot bear to live without

0: As was the custom in those days, we knelt bareheaded, over 400 of us, on the hard-packed dirt of the compound facing the guillotine. The morning sun burst suddenly over the eastern rim of the sea, its blood-red color fitting for the business at hand. The commandant of the prison stood only a few yards from me, and just beyond him, fussing over their hideous machine, those two vultures of evil, Monsieur Deneau and Bombiste. The stage was set. The audience was ready. And only I knew that the star actor would not make an appearance.
1: Is everything in readiness, Monsieur Deneau?
2: Quite in readiness, Monsieur le Commandant.
1: Very well. Bring out the prisoner.
0: I looked toward the cell hut and waited, keeping my face as blank as all those around me. And then a priest and a guard stepped out of the hut and came toward us, and walking between them, wearing the gray convict's uniform and the black hood of the condemned, was my little friend Bijot. One moment of shock, and then I suddenly understood his apparent agreement with our plans a few hours earlier. He had reasoned that by this time Zélie should be aboard the ship that had waited only for the tide to sail. She would not know of the execution for months, a year or more perhaps. And by then she would be settled safely in France. And so Bijot had come back to face his death.
2: Bombiste, place the condemned prisoner on the rack.
3: Yes, master.
0: Of all of us in the compound that morning, the man who was to die seemed the least afraid and the least concerned of any. Though the hideous black hood covered his face and head to the shoulders, no hood nor prison clothes could hide the almost jaunty swagger of his walk. That swagger spoke a reproof to the justice of the prison court, sneered at the blood-stained evil soul of Deneau, and gave courage and hope to us who knelt on the ground.
2: I am ready to proceed, Monsieur le Commandant. Is it your order that this prisoner be executed?
1: It is. Proceed, Monsieur Deneau.
2: Bombiste, raise the knife.
3: I think to the very top. To the top, master.
0: The eyes of all of us, officials and convicts alike, followed the heavy blade moving slowly up the guides. Fascinated, some of us snarled or cursed. Some of us trembled. But only Monsieur Deneau smiled to himself. So intent was my gaze that I hardly noticed the native who pushed past me carrying a leaf-wrapped bundle and walked up to the commandant.
1: Here, what is this? What are you doing here?
4: We bring him one fella head. All I say me, you give him one piece calico.
1: We've had no escape here. Long time fella here, no chop-chop bush.
4: All I say me, bring him one fella head. You look.
0: Monsieur Deneau, holding the release cord of the guillotine in his hand, smiling still, had not noticed. The native fumbled with his package and suddenly, out rolled a human head. One that was impossible to mistake.
5: You! But this is the head of the convict, Bijot.
0: Then who in the name of heaven was the prisoner on the rack?
5: Monsieur Deneau, stop! No, stop! Monsieur, that was not Bijot. Here is his head. Look!
2: Not Bijot?
5: Who is it you have killed? Pull off the hood and see.
2: No. No, I'm afraid.
5: Monsieur Deneau, remove that hood.
0: And then, suddenly, I knew. It was not necessary for me to see who Monsieur Deneau had executed. Little Zélie had taken the place of Bijot on the guillotine, and now had joined him in death.
6: Escape is produced and directed by William N. Robeson. Tonight we have presented The Red Mark by John Russell, freely adapted for radio by Les Crutchfield and Manny Grotnick. Featured in the cast were Bill Conrad as Dumais, Harry Bartell as Bijot, Will Gere as Monsieur Deneau, Barbara Whiting as Zellie, Junius Matthews as Bombiste, and Paul Frees as the Commandant. Special music was arranged and conducted by Del Castillo. Next week, we escape with one of the most famous stories of the First World War, Robert Buckner's classic and unforgettable tale, The Man Who Won the War. Goodbye then, until this same time next week, when once again we offer you Escape. Bing Crosby's got a wonderful lineup of guests on his CBS show this Wednesday. Tomorrow night on most of these same CBS stations, it'll be the Firehouse Five, plus two, plus three Andrews sisters, plus Derbingle himself. 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Now stay tuned for the latest adventures of Philip Marlowe, which follow immediately over most of these same stations. This is CBS, the Columbia Broadcasting System.
7: Nice lineup. You had Escape and then Philip Marlowe.
8: Right.
7: It was a good hour of listening there on the CBS radio network. Hope you enjoyed the red mark on Escape from February 21st, 1950, starring William Conrad, along with Harry Bartell, also in that cast, Paul Frees. And he was always cold, you know, around him. You know what I mean? You get it?
8: There we go.
7: Paul Frees.
8: Freeze? Yeah. What? Cold?
7: Anyway, time for this month in music history.
8: All right, so we're going back to 1975.
7: This Captain and Tennille?
8: It is. You always say Captain and Tennille. It never is. This time it is.
7: Love will keep us together.
8: That's right.
7: Captain and Tennille.
8: That's right. So this song was originally written by Neil Sedaka, but it launched Captain Tennille to the top of the charts in 1975. They earned a Grammy nomination for the Song of the Year.
7: Remember watching their show, the Captain and Tennille show?
8: I sure do.
7: That was a great show. I liked it. Did you like it?
8: Not as much as like Sonny and Cher and Donnie and Marie.
7: Yeah, but it was really good, though.
8: But it was good.
7: They had great guest stars, and they would sing, and you know, and I think they were married in real life, right? Captain and Tennille?
8: The captain, I think so.
7: I think they were. He used to wear like
8: the captain's hat. The white hat.
7: And he would be playing the piano and she's singing.
8: Yeah.
7: I liked it.
8: I liked that kind of show. That was kind of variety.
7: You don't see anything like that on TV anymore.
8: There's nothing
7: like that on television anymore.
8: No, there isn't. Well, there you go. That's a great idea.
7: There we go.
8: You can find somebody like the captain and Tennille.
7: Lisa, you're a genius. You're an absolute genius. Genius.
8: Unless you're asking about ringworm, and then I don't know what you're talking about.
7: It's a digestive, syndrome.
8: I just made that up.
7: Yeah, you believed it when you said it. You said it with conviction.
8: Sometimes you have to just go with it.
7: You were like, it's a digestive disorder.
8: I was thinking, honestly, okay. I know why I said that. I was thinking of tapeworm, not ringworm.
7: Oh, okay.
8: I think my dog had ringworm. That's a real thing for dogs.
7: Really?
8: But tapeworm is different.
7: Yeah.
8: I got it now. I'm clear.
7: It's like the Three Stooges. I have a tapeworm. You got...

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2: 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And it starred Raymond Burr, who, of course, played Ironside and also Perry Mason and a lot of other things on television and in the movies. So that's coming your way in our next hour. 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
8: NBC News Radio, I'm Scott Carr. At least 2 victims are dead after several people were shot in a downtown Minneapolis apartment high-rise. Police say the suspected shooter is also dead, and that 6 people in all were injured, including 3 police officers who responded to the scene. 2 of those officers were shot and are being treated at a hospital. This man lives in the high-rise.
9: Elevator door open. Cops are screaming, yelling, get out, get out, get out. I walked by busted glass doors. I walked by 3 different bodies that were shot with all kinds of blood on them.
8: FBI Director Kash Patel is saying that agency's responding. The Massachusetts jury in the Lindsey Clancy murder trial has been sent home again after jurors told the judge they were deadlocked, leading the judge to issue them a Tui Rodriguez charge, urging them to re-examine their views. Wednesday was the 5th day of deliberations, the order seen as a last resort before the judge may declare a mistrial. Another Democratic member of Congress is reacting with anger to a whistleblower.

0: A report claiming the Trump administration's moving forward with plans to use the Postal Service to limit voting by mail. Sharon Reardon has more.
1: We don't pay you to process the Republican agenda or to do Donald Trump's bidding.
2: Southern California Congresswoman Norma Torres tells NBC postal workers have one job.
1: We pay you to deliver the mail. That is it.
2: Torres is among Democrats, voting rights organizations, and other political groups reacting to the president's executive order regarding new rules for voting by mail. It starts this week. However, key parts of the president's directive remain blocked by a federal court order. I'm Sharon Reardon.
0: President Trump said today the U.S. hit Iran very hard Tuesday night, telling reporters the strikes took out all of the new equipment that they were trying to build along the Strait of Hormuz, and that the strikes were in reaction to Iran taking a shot at us in Jordan, referencing missiles Iran fired at a U.S. base there. Scott Carr, NBC News Radio.
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0: An AI-generated cat in the hat trend on social media is raising school safety concerns nationwide. Authorities in several states say they're investigating posts using images of the cat from the 2003 live-action film, targeting students and schools with threatening messages. The trend has so far led to several arrests, school closures, and increased security as law enforcement works to determine whether the posts are credible threats. Authorities urge families to report concerning content as similar posts continue circulating on TikTok, Snapchat, and Instagram. The Attorney General in New York has now issued a consumer alert about nationwide student loan scams.
5: New York AG Letitia James says scammers are taking advantage of recent Trump administration changes to federal student loan programs. They include eliminating the Safe Payment Plan and phasing out income-based plans. She says fraudsters are offering to help with loans for a fee. However, federal student loan programs don't cost money. James warns to be suspicious of unsolicited phone calls, emails, and online ads that say you must act quickly. She also says don't provide your federal student aid ID or login credentials to anyone. I'm Sarah Lee Kessler.
0: $1 U.S. coins featuring President Trump are now in circulation. Monica Nelson has details.
6: The U.S. Mint released the coins Wednesday, a portrait of Trump along with engravings of Liberty, In God We Trust, and 1776 through 2026 are on the head side of the coin. The tail side features the presidential seal. The coin was struck to honor America's 250th birthday. I'm Monica Nelson.
0: The U.S. Geological Survey is saying California's Bay Area now has a higher chance of a major earthquake. After recalculating risk numbers at the request of the San Francisco Chronicle, the risk has gone up slightly. There's a 74% chance of a magnitude 6.7 or stronger earthquake in the next 30 years. That's up 2% from the last time. Scott Carr, NBC News Radio.
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0: kids can't drive for 5 years. Eduardo slams Texas with heavy, heavy rain. And what is the result? It's chaotic. I'm Kate Delaney, but first at the top, we always roll into the rundown here on America Tonight. Sadly, right at the top, we start with Minneapolis and a shooting at an apartment building downtown, a mass shooting, a couple of people dead, multiple people injured, including police officers. What happened was it happened in the afternoon around 4:36 or so. There were calls, 911 calls that came in, and there was people reporting gunshots, and they were hearing shots, and it was only 5 miles away from Annunciation Catholic Church, by the way, where a shooter killed two children and wounded 27 others just a year ago. Can you imagine? But officers rushed to the high-rise apartment building, found wounded people in the lobby. They followed the sound of the gunfire to an upper floor of that building where they saw massive amounts of smoke. There was so much haze, their visibility was limited, and that caused some of the problems in trying to put down the perpetrator, right? The gunman. So Sergeant Garrett Parton from the Minneapolis Police Department talked about the victims.
1: There were four people transported. One died. There is one person who died at the scene, and the suspected shooter is also deceased at the scene. The three injured officers were taken to Hennepin Healthcare, HCMC. One officer sustained an apparent non-life-threatening gunshot wound to the leg. One officer, the last report that I had, was in surgery. And the third officer is being evaluated for an apparent non-life-threatening injury.
0: Yeah, awful story. More details to come, I'm sure, as they investigate what could possibly be the motivations. The gunman, of course, himself, also one of the dead, in listening to what that sergeant said there. Staffer injured and a gunman dead in a shooting at a Virginia elementary school. Really sad, just 3 weeks into the school year, to see the young faces running out of that school. Parents panicked getting to the school. Gunman forced his way into the school on Wednesday, and he turned a gun on himself. Eventually, the 19-year-old suspect, Anthony Isabella, was found dead in the school's library. But this happened in Waynesboro, about 30 miles from Charlottesville, and this was Westwood Hills Elementary. It happened at about 9:12 in the morning. So the kids were in school. They implemented their lockdown procedures the way they've practiced. One staff member suffered a non-life-threatening gunshot wound and was treated and released. No students at the time when he went to the library were believed to have been there. Thank goodness for that. And they're not sharing the alleged motive at this point. They're investigating that. But what a really sad thing to happen. Again, a couple of weeks into this. All right, the clock is ticking on the jury when it comes to Lindsey Clancy. Yeah, and what's happened there is there's now they've had, 30 hours of deliberating in this trial. So the fifth day, they go home and they come back on Friday. Again, the judge really wants to see if they can come up with a verdict, but Clancy's defense attorney says she was suffering, as you know, from postpartum psychosis when she strangled her children and attempted to take her own life, her three children. Prosecutors say that Clancy, who's pled not guilty to the three counts of first-degree murder, is criminally responsible for her children's death. And people in Massachusetts and around the world are debating this as to what is the right verdict here, what should happen, but they are deadlocked. They are deadlocked again and again and again, and so we'll see if something different unfolds on Friday. So the USS Abraham Lincoln finally gets their break. They docked in Thailand on Wednesday morning. It's the first break for the sailors aboard that boat since before Thanksgiving. 5,000 crew members on the nuclear-powered aircraft stepped on land, headed to the beach town there in Thailand to begin their first shore leave in 9 months. The ship, based in San Diego, has spent more than 250 consecutive days supporting the actions in Venezuela than Iran. Here's one mother who went to meet her daughter in Thailand.
2: It was an uncertain time. It was a scary time. It was difficult. It was definitely difficult, but she has a support system. Her support system, her friends reached out to me. In fact, her friend is here, one of her childhood friends. She's here as well. So it was a time for us to stick together and trust and believe that she would be okay.
0: So the Navy replaced the Lincoln with the USS George Washington, allowing the Lincoln to head home. Captain Daniel Keeler, the commanding officer of the Lincoln, said it's a well-deserved break for all of the crew, no matter where you fall on this. In the money category. Yeah, this is a big one. The NBA suspended the Clippers owner, Steve Ballmer, and fined the team $30 million in cap circumvention. It's a huge, huge case. And, you know, there were rumors about that, but what it centers on is Kawhi Leonard. He was also hit with $700,000 in penalties. And what happened was, this is the punishment for the Clippers for not doing what you're supposed to do with the salary cap, and suspending him, Ballmer, for 1 year, forcing the team to forfeit five draft picks, too, as well. The league came down hard after investigating this for a year with an outside law firm. The Clippers had said multiple times they'd done nothing wrong and expected to be exonerated. Well, guess what? They weren't. So the Clippers not saying much after this, only that they reject the NBA's findings, which they say are the result of a heavily biased investigation seeking to justify a predetermined narrative rather than facts and evidence. So it took a while for them to come up with a statement, let a statement out, but they finally did. The Clippers say that they are going to fight hard to demonstrate their innocence and challenge the findings. But Adam Silver said this is something completely different with what he announced at the beginning of this investigation. He said, I'm disappointed by the flagrant violation of our rules and by the Clippers' institutional and leadership failures that led to this misconduct. The severity of the penalties reflects the seriousness of the violations. Wow. So that is a very, very big deal. It's a big deal, too. Tiger Woods loses his license for 5 years. He changed his plea in a DUI case. He appeared in a Florida court on Wednesday to change that plea to no contest in the case against him. As part of the plea agreement, he agreed to a 5-year driver's license suspension. The legendary golfer initially pleaded not guilty to driving under the influence with property damage and a refusal to submit to a lawful test. So as part of that plea agreement, the prosecution amended the first charge to reckless driving second offense and the second charge to careless driving citation, and then the 5-year driver's license being suspended. All right, coming up on the flip, but wait, there's more.
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0: right, topping. But wait, there's more. Here's a shocking story for you. He's got the booming voice as a longtime announcer for this popular game show. Yeah, Jim Thornton. So check this out. He was suspended from Wheel of Fortune amid these allegations, right? So what Sony Pictures, the television studio, said is that we've recently been made aware of allegations concerning Jim Thornton. He has been suspended from Wheel, and we are recasting while we conduct a thorough investigation. That's serious. They didn't specify the reason for the suspension, but the allegations could stem from something that happened back in May on a flight, an American Airlines flight to Los Angeles, when a passenger complained about Thornton to a flight attendant. American Airlines told even TMZ that a passenger was met by law enforcement when they were arriving at the Los Angeles airport on the 14th of May. They didn't identify the individual. Thornton's attorney said that the 61-year-old didn't engage in any illegal conduct, was not arrested, and hasn't been charged with any crime. And when questioned about the complaint made by a fellow passenger on the flight, law enforcement spoke to him for 5 minutes or less and said that there was no wrongdoing had occurred and said he was free to go. So it makes you really, really curious. I mean, listen, he's been the voice of Wheel of Fortune since 2011. And that was following the death of longtime announcer Charlie O'Donnell. So they throw to him, you see him, all that kind of stuff. And he's been the voice of a lot of shows, The Price is Right, Jeopardy, Celebrity, Wheel of Fortune, all that kind of stuff. And plus, he's been featured in animated movies, too. So this is really curious as to what he was suspended for, what happened maybe on that plane. But there's nothing concrete yet that has come out, but something happened, or Sony wouldn't have done that, you would think, right? They're not going to just jump the gun on that. But then if that happened back in that happened back in May, like I said. All right, how about this? Imagine you are swimming and you're suddenly being attacked, and it feels like someone's clawing you to death, but it turns out to be a river otter. Yeah, mic drop. I thought otters were friendly. So this happened in Lake Tahoe, California, and this swimmer's recovering. The woman had to have dozens of stitches and injuries to her face, arms, and legs. So Lynette Bellin is a infant swimming resource instructor, and she teaches self-rescue lessons. So she was on a weekly swim in the lake, has done it forever and ever. And she was trying to get back to shore to teach a lesson when she was attacked. The otter ripped the goggles off her face. It hit her on the temple and on her nose and other areas on her face, and you can see the claw marks there, and then a full-on bite marks on the arm. Wow. And in her foot, same thing, bit on the foot too. Wow. And she said that the otter was actually pulling her underwater before she realized it was an otter. So like, you're in a lake, you're thinking, what, the Loch Ness Monster? I mean, what? That's, you're just not thinking that, right? Being yanked underwater. She said it felt like a human grip, and then was just stunned, saw the teeth, the claws, and was just pushing it away. And she escaped by, of course, she knows how to swim. Her training, climbing onto a rock, what was she going to do? And people saw her, and they immediately contacted animal welfare and contacted a rescue to come and help her. And you know, this is interesting. River otters, I guess, are native predators, and they're found in Lake Tahoe and some of the surrounding areas there. Attacks on people are uncommon, but they can become aggressive if they feel threatened, cornered, or they're defending their young. So she thinks it happened because she was swimming close to shore to avoid boat traffic, and that the otter might, that might have been the story. The otter might have been defending its young. She doesn't know that for sure, but wow. So they're posting signs, the Nevada Department of Wildlife and the Nevada State Parks, they're posting signs alerting people to be aware of the surroundings and give wildlife its space. I don't know. You're swimming in the lake. How do you know? How are you? You're doing laps. You got your goggles on. How do you know what's, where the space is? See, it's not just sharks. People freak out about sharks, but look at that. What a strange, strange thing to happen. And it makes sense to me that it's probably what she believes it is. It probably was that, because why else would they attack her unless they felt threatened? You know, all that would follow suit, that's the reason why. I lived in a place called Morro Bay. So beautiful. If you ever get to California, you're in the Central Coast, and it's probably 3 hours from San Francisco. I think it's one of the most incredible places I've ever been. And I would just sit and drink coffee in the morning, and otters would just, so cute, would just go by on their backs, float by, no problem, nothing. That was the Pacific Ocean, though. So it wasn't a river, and it was like an inlet area. But I was so shocked when I was just so shocked when I saw that was an otter. So it is a mic drop. That's why I decided, yeah, that's a mic drop if I've ever seen one, for sure. Absolutely. All right, you want some good news?
1: Tell me something good.
0: Well, the good news is this. Boy, Americans are doing well at the U.S. Open. Could it be that it might be an American woman and an American man that hoists the tennis trophy of our greatest tennis event that draws so many people to New York, especially in the men's side, because there hasn't been an American winner since 2003 when Andy Roddick did it. So here's the deal. So Ben Shelton is into the third round. Taylor Fritz is into the third round. Francis Tiafoe is into the third round. And by the way, Shelton's ranked number 8. Fritz is 4. Tiafoe is 11. And there are others. Lerner Tien is also on to the next round. And I think of those that I mentioned, they have a good chance. Jessica Pegula, her father owns the Buffalo Bills. She's on to the third round. Coco Gauff, on to the third round. Amanda Anisimova, on to the next round. Madison Keys, on to the next round. Emma Navarre, you get it. So in other words, there's a lot of shots here. And the more that are still in it, the better. Right? The better. So I think that is something good for sure. If you miss anything on the show, because I get asked this a lot, you can easily go to Kate Delaney Radio with Extra Sauce.
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0: 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I set it up that way to have my name so you'd know where to follow the breadcrumbs. 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And right there, the podcast is there. And then the full one, the America Tonight one, is there too. But all you have to do is just click on it. It's also, I think a lot of times people want to go, they're walking, running, waiting somewhere. So it's like your personal DVR. And if you're going to do it that way, then you go to a podcast, because it's just easier once you download it. Piece of cake, and then you can go back and listen to what you missed, right? Like, maybe you missed sports shorts. And I mentioned the biggest sports story, of course, the big fat fine for the Clippers, and the Clippers owner, boom, out for a year, suspended. That was stunning when I heard that. I remember there was an investigation, but I just kind of pushed it, you know, kind of pushed it out of my mind. I didn't think about it. But that's a huge, huge deal. I mean, really, really, really big. And what's interesting is Kawhi Leonard pretty much gets to flee to Toronto. He's unscathed in all of this while they're invested with the investigation unravels, right? And L.A. has to pick up the pieces on it. He just has to pay the $700,000 and that's it. Oh, boy, oh, boy, oh, boy. All right, coming up, your voice as we do go to the mailbag and the pre-market bell. How are we doing on oil? What's the price pre-market-wise? Well, we'll tell you on the flip.
3: 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Since most chronic diseases have inflammation, our optimized curcumin seems to be a perfect addition to any nutritional program. It makes sense to me that preventing or reducing inflammation is a key component to our overall health. The Mayo Clinic found that curcumin can decrease swelling and inflammation, has antioxidant properties, and research suggests that curcumin can prevent cancer, or at least slow the spread of cancer, and in many instances make chemotherapy more effective. It protects our healthy cells even from radiation. 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
0: Let's dig in the mailbag.
2: Ah, yes, indeed. Thank you so much for all of the emails. Let's try to get through a whole bunch of them, including this one from Henry. And Henry is listening to us, 1040 News Talk, WHBO. That's in the Tampa, St. Pete, Clearwater area. Yo, Kate, I'm just curious. You have a real chill vibe. I like it. I'm wondering, what is your biggest stressor? You wouldn't believe the headaches that I have to deal with, the kiddos, getting them off to school. That's kind of my job before I hustle out to work, which I'm happy to do. But pulling my hair out when I have one boy who won't get up, another who's up at the crack of dawn, and a daughter who just wants to eat pancakes every day. That sounds like a typical American household. All right, so what stresses me out? You know what? Honestly, I am usually pretty chill, but yeah, I mean, listen, I have a lot of things that just like everybody else, you got to deal with, right? But my latest thing is it's kooky because I'm so disappointed. I had a windshield cracked just a little bit, like it was cracked across the bottom, and that happens when you live in places like Florida. Because of the heat, that can happen. It's totally covered by your insurance and all that stuff. So there's places where you can go and get it fixed. And of course, what's the number one place that people always think of? Because they have so many really fun, interesting commercials, and they talk about how much time they save you. This group, right?
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2: Yeah, so unfortunately for me, that did not happen. You asked, so I'm going to tell you. So this is like a nothing burger, right? Like this is supposedly the small stuff. So I took the car in and the windshield got put on. Okay, great. I waited for a long time, but that was okay. I knew I had to. I brought stuff, you know, work with me. It was fine. They were friendly, no problem. But then what happened was they couldn't get the mirror back on. So they took the mirror off, couldn't get on. So I was like, wow. So that's what was taking so long. So then they said, we have to order a mirror. Of course, they're going to pay for it. There's not an issue. Okay, it's going to be on back order because to get it from my car is a... I almost said Acura because I like Acuras. It's an Audi. Trust me, it was used and it was a good deal. So... And it's an SUV. So back order, just so you know, back order so far has been 4 weeks. And then it wasn't sealed correctly on the one side. So then I got to take that in. And we have, of course, had these crazy rainstorms. So, so there's water on the like passenger side. So what's the name of that company that I went to? Because I thought that was going to be so quick and easy. Safe Light. I think we have that jingle somewhere. I don't know. The wheels have come off the bus of this show. The music, everybody that's got the music part of this has quit. They have
3: safe
2: left.
3: Light repair, safe light replace.
2: There you go. It figures because that would happen with that. So the guys are the nicest. It's not their fault, but it's ridiculous, right? And who knows? Am I ever going to get the mirror again? I mean, I don't know. I don't know. So anyway, that's my biggest stressor. And if that is my biggest stressor, right, people, all of you listening, you're laughing, you know, that's nothing. That's the small stuff. It's just a pain. It is just a pain. That's all. All right, let's move on to this one. Steven is listening to us. KXYL News Talk 102.3, Brownwood, Texas. Girl, since you left Texas, I don't know. We've had to deal with so much, whether we're on fire or we're being flooded out. I'm sure you've heard about the insane flash flooding. I have a sister that lives right in an area that... right in the area, and Tyler has got slammed big time, and how much rain has fallen is ridiculous. This is from Eduardo, and I want to say the last check with her, we're going back and forth. It's so far, it has gotten up to 15 inches of rain. Now, that is dangerous, is what that is. And it's not just there, Kate. It's in so many other places. When you talk about the highest levels for flash flooding, it's bad. I mean, it is 4 out of 4. And Thursday is not going to get better. Just start praying for us, darling, right now. We miss you, and be glad that you're not in the middle of this. You know what is interesting? I'm sorry about that. Yes, my good pal Susan posted, she does all the web stuff, and she's done it for really a big chunk of my career, and nicest person ever. And she's got this cool cabin, and where she is, it's yikes. You know, they're talking about how much water is coming in. It's scary, scary, scary. I mean, it's heavy. Beaumont, Texas slammed with it. Hardin, Tyler counties, all of them. That's where I think you were talking about Tyler County, not to be confused. But so anyway, yes, disaster areas are going to be declared all over the place. And, you know, it's that rain coming down so fast where you're getting too much in a short amount of time. I mean, if you get 8 to 12 more inches on top of 6 to 7 to 8 to 10, whatever, I mean, how much water are we talking about? And how could you possibly sustain? You'd have to be in we're not even talking low-lying area. So much would get slammed with that. I mean, so much. All right, let's go to this from Max, who's listening to us, WGCH, 1490 AM, Greenwich, Connecticut. He says, Kate, I used to be in the Navy. I understand your husband was on the Stennis. I've heard you say that a few times. And we know what it's like to be on those aircraft carriers. I think it's great that they got the Lincoln into port, got them into Thailand, because it was a long time for them not to get any kind of shore leave. And I know there was all these big debates about that, but it's just not healthy, period. So when you can make the switch out, of course, is the best alternative to just being a floater out there the way they were. However, you get in a situation where you're in a war situation, and then you know, those decisions get made, and they were the ones that found themselves in that spot. But the good news is, you know, they're in Thailand now, and they're getting those days. So it must feel really, really good. As somebody who knows what it's like to get that leave, it feels really, really good when you get it. Yeah, it's funny you brought up my husband, and wow, so thanks for your service and that you remembered that I have said that about him, and the things that he's told me is so interesting. I mean, I think fascinating. He loved it. The things that happened and being there for the, you know, the launch of the ship and everything, but just what that life is like and what the duties are really of every, it's giant. The amount of people that are on those aircraft carriers. I mean, absolutely giant. It's a city. You know, it's a small city for sure. And, yeah, so how about that? So, yep, so there's the big switch out. I talked about that. Okay, let's go to this one from Michael. This might be our last one. And Michael is listening to us, KMET, 1490 AM in Palm Springs, California. Hey, Kate, the situation with Iran, we might as well just every single time, every single show, like with everybody else, what's the latest? That's it. I mean, it's day after day after day after day after day after day after day. Do you think this would actually stretch out into another year? Oh, no. I mean, seriously, I would be stunned if that happened. I'll walk to New Jersey from the great state of Florida if that happens. I mean, I'm joking, of course, but I feel pretty confident that we're not going to see this flip into 2027. If we do, man, we got real problems here. Because if the United States has destroyed so much of what's happening with Iran, I don't care how much put up they have, and that the Strait of Hormuz is the bargaining chip. They have to be done. They would have to be close to being done, because if they don't have the ships, they don't have the wherewithal economically, all of that, then how would they continue to hang on? They're hanging on by a thread, is pretty much what it sounds like, even from my own sources. So I'm going to trust them on that. I didn't think it was going to be this long, but I can't imagine. There's no way it goes into another year. No way, my friends. Ugh, don't even put it out there in the space, out in the air. Okay, thanks for all the emails. You too can send me at 24/7, kate@katedelaneyradio.com. Let's go to the pre-market bell. Oil. Yes, oil. Where are we at oil? $90.73 for a barrel right now at this point. And then looking at the markets are up. So they're up healthy across the board. Again, it's pre-market, but hey, there was a snap of the three-day losing skid. That's good news. So the Dow is up 0.56%. S&P futures up 0.46%. NASDAQ 0.45%. I like when I see green arrows. And if they continue to climb throughout the day, that is a very, very good thing. All right. This is a very good thing, too. Coming up next, how to give your family's finances a fresh start. We're talking about that with Laura Monfred from Bank of America.
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1: Hi, thank you for having me.
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1: Yeah, there are a few things I would say. One is start by auditing your inventory you have at home. 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So choose a card that aligns to your spending needs. 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
0: Oh, that's all great. And this is something my mother did with me, and I love this. How can parents start teaching kids healthy budgeting practices early on?
1: Yeah, I think it's important to start doing it at an early age. So introducing spending discipline helps them start to differentiate between what's my needs versus like wants, and having them start to think about those trade-offs when they want to buy something, even giving them control over some of their own spending money starts to help lay that foundation. We like to talk about turning everyday routines into what we call financial micro lessons. So take a routine activity like grocery shopping and make it a learning moment. You can give your kid a budget, pick out the family snacks, and now they have to compare the unit prices, evaluate should I buy the store brand or the name brand. And those are great moments to also help them think about physical cash versus digital payments, helping them understand that if it's a credit card, a debit card, or an online purchase, those are all still tied to real hard-earned money and making them understand that concept. I'd say for young kids, you can introduce a very simple version of the 50-30-20 rule, which is here's 50% of your money to spend now, 30% to save for later, and 20% to share or give. They can take their allowance, put it in jars or envelopes, and get them in the habit of budgeting and feeling like a real hands-on habit rather than some abstract idea. And that's something they'll carry with them later in life.
0: Yeah. And I think really this is exactly what you said. How can teens and young adults learn to balance social spending with sticking to a realistic budget? You gave us great examples of that. Would you throw in anything else?
1: I would say use that framework. You know, take the 50-30-20 rule. Now that 30% becomes your fun budget, and set a budget for yourself. Think about what are your social non-negotiables? Do you want to go to your friend's birthday party or that concert? You got to think about it now in terms of your budget. I'd also say think about loud budgeting. And that's encouraging teens to be upfront with their friends about what they can and can't afford rather than just trying to overspend and keep up. It's okay to suggest a cheaper hangout spot. It's okay to skip a costly outing. You're often going to get more understanding even from teens than you would expect.
0: Yeah, that's a great one right there. How can parents help kids start building credit responsibly?
1: Starting early and helping them understand the fundamentals of credit is so important. So pay your bill in full and on time every month, keep your balance below the credit limit, and treat a credit card just like you would a debit card. You only spend what you have in the bank. The other thing you can do as a parent is add your teen to your existing card account as an authorized user. So it's a good way to jumpstart their credit score. They start to establish a credit history before they apply for their own credit card. And then when it comes time for them to apply for their own credit card, be there to help them make that right selection. Find one that fits their actual spending needs. Maybe it's not one with a lot of expensive perks tied to it. It's just a card that rewards them on gas, dining, groceries. That's probably a better fit than a premium travel card with a high annual fee. So being part of that process becomes important as a parent to help guide your teen.
0: And then this one I think is so big too. How can families start building a financial safety net for unexpected expenses?
1: Yeah, I like to say start small. Set an achievable milestone. Do not set yourself up for some big number that feels overwhelming and then you avoid it. So just like you prepare for bad weather, you got to prepare for financial surprises, car repairs, home repairs, medical bills. And so a great rule of thumb is to create a cushion of 3 to 6 months worth of living expenses. And one way to do that, just set up automatic savings tool. You can do that with your kids or teens to help them set up automated transfers from checking directly into a dedicated savings or emergency fund. It could be $5 or $10. Just get in that habit. It could be small, but it starts to add up. At Bank of America, we have the Keep the Change program as an example, which automatically rounds up your debit card purchases to the nearest dollar and transfers that change from your checking to savings. So just get in that habit of getting those savings going. And then I love this one, find the hidden money. Always look at your monthly subscriptions, memberships, streaming platforms. I'm guilty of this. You sign up and you never use them. Cancel the ones you're not using. That's money that goes directly now into your savings or emergency fund. And you haven't sacrificed anything because you weren't using it anyway. So it's a simple way to get yourself started.
0: Yeah, me too, on signing up for what I forget about. Absolutely. That's a great, great tip. And so where do we go to learn more?
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0: Thank you so much for joining us, Laura Monfred. Great stuff from Bank of America. Appreciate it.
1: Thank you. Bye-bye.
2: All right, so we got a little bit of sports shorts here. I'm going to tell you that college football kicks off on Thursday. UMass and Rutgers will tangle at 5 o'clock. Actually, 6 o'clock Eastern is when it kicks, and it's in Piscataway, New Jersey. I know there's a lot of Rutgers alums that listen to the show, and, of course, so many of my family went to Rutgers, so I get it. The Scarlet Knights defense wasn't there last season. Maybe it will be this season. Who knows? It's a tough, tall task in the beginning of the year. Akron takes on Wake Forest. These are Thursday night games. Alabama. I almost said Alabama. Albany taking on Buffalo. That one is in Buffalo. How about this? UCF. They're a good team. They're taking on Bethune-Cook. And that one is in Orlando, Florida. Like I said, UCF has had some really good teams, but it's been 9 years

0: top 25. And this one's in Salt Lake City. We'll be talking about that. Minnesota and East Illinois. This one's in Minneapolis. These are all Thursday night kicks, Thursday night games. And then UAB in Illinois, that's a big one in Champaign. And then San Jose State and Eastern Michigan. So that's your Thursday night handful of games. And in the top 25, there's Missouri, which is their 25th, and these are preseason polls. Utah is 21, so you get it. There's a couple of ranked teams. And when I say ranked, as far as the polls are concerned, they're ranked anyway. But it should be fun. And then, of course, Saturday is the big day. There's also games on Friday and some really big games on Friday, like you know, are you an Oklahoma fan? Oklahoma hosting UTEP or USC and Fresno State or Stanford and Miami, but some pretty big ones. And then Saturday, it's all the way across the board. Doesn't get much better than that. All right, a couple of quickies here, baseball-wise. How about this? It's still going on, so I'm just going to say the score. It's good. Some of you are going to hear it. You're going to know the score. But Cardinals and the Dodgers are tied at 5 apiece in the 10th inning. Woo! Yeah, hit fest. Phillies and the Diamondbacks. Hey, good on the Diamondbacks. They beat the Phillies 1-0. Rockies over the Orioles 6-5. The Rays and the Mets, sorry, at the Trop. Bummer. Mets beat the Rays 10-4. All right, that's a little sports shorts for you. Thanks to all of you for listening to this hour of the show. Hats off to Daniel and, of course, to Jason for their excellent work on the technicals. Always, we have a lot of fun on this show. See you next time, my friends, next hour and beyond here on another version of America Tonight.
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6: NBC News Radio, I'm Scott Carr. At least 2 victims are dead after several people were shot in a downtown Minneapolis apartment high-rise. Police say the suspected shooter is also dead, and that 6 people in all were injured, including 3 police officers who responded to the scene. 2 of those officers were shot and are being treated at a hospital. This man lives in the high-rise.
7: Elevator door open. Cops are screaming, yelling, get out, get out, get out. I walked by busted glass doors. I walked by 3 different bodies that were shot with all kinds of blood on them.
6: FBI Director Kash Patel is saying that agency's responding. The Massachusetts jury in the Lindsey Clancy murder trial has been sent home again after jurors told the judge they were deadlocked, leading the judge to issue them a Tui Rodriguez charge, urging them to re-examine their views. Wednesday was the 5th day of deliberations, the order seen as a last resort before the judge may declare a mistrial. Another Democratic member of Congress is reacting with anger to a whistleblower report claiming the Trump administration's moving forward with plans to use the Postal Service to limit voting by mail. Sharon Reardon has more.
8: We don't pay you to process the Republican agenda or to do Donald Trump's bidding.
9: Southern California Congresswoman Norma Torres tells NBC postal workers have one job.
8: We pay you to deliver the mail. That is it.
9: Torres is among Democrats, voting rights organizations, and other political groups reacting to the president's executive order regarding new rules for voting by mail. It starts this week. However, key parts of the president's directive remain blocked by a federal court order.

0: I'm Sharon Reardon.
1: President Trump said today the U.S. hit Iran very hard Tuesday night, telling reporters the strikes took out all of the new equipment that they were trying to build along the Strait of Hormuz, and that the strikes were in reaction to Iran taking a shot at us in Jordan, referencing missiles Iran fired at a U.S. base there. Scott Carr, NBC News Radio.
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1: An AI-generated cat in the hat trend on social media is raising school safety concerns nationwide. Authorities in several states say they're investigating posts using images of the cat from the 2003 live-action film, targeting students and schools with threatening messages. The trend has so far led to several arrests, school closures, and increased security as law enforcement works to determine whether the posts are credible threats. Authorities urge families to report concerning content as similar posts continue circulating on TikTok, Snapchat, and Instagram. The Attorney General in New York has now issued a consumer alert about nationwide student loan scams.
3: New York AG Letitia James says scammers are taking advantage of recent Trump administration changes to federal student loan programs. They include eliminating the Safe Payment Plan and phasing out income-based plans. She says fraudsters are offering to help with loans for a fee. However, federal student loan programs don't cost money. James warns to be suspicious of unsolicited phone calls, emails, and online ads that say you must act quickly. She also says don't provide your federal student aid ID or login credentials to anyone. I'm Sarah Lee Kessler.
1: $1 U.S. coins featuring President Trump are now in circulation. Monica Nelson has details.
4: The U.S. Mint released the coins Wednesday, a portrait of Trump along with engravings of Liberty, In God We Trust, and 1776 through 2026 are on the head side of the coin. The tail side features the presidential seal. The coin was struck to honor America's 250th birthday. I'm Monica Nelson.
1: The U.S. Geological Survey is saying California's Bay Area now has a higher chance of a major earthquake. After recalculating risk numbers at the request of the San Francisco Chronicle, the risk has gone up slightly. There's a 74% chance of a magnitude 6.7 or stronger earthquake in the next 30 years. That's up 2% from the last time. Scott Carr, NBC News Radio.
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0: Tiger Woods lost his driver's license for 5 years. We have the details on that. Plus, in Texas, it's a whole lot of rain. There is life-threatening flash flooding still going on, thanks to Eduardo. I'm Kate Delaney, and right at the top, we always roll into the rundown here on America Tonight. Yeah, so let's jump right on it. Really sad to hear the story about what happened in Minneapolis. It happened late in the day. It was in the afternoon, right around 4:30, slightly before 4:30. Two people dead, multiple others injured. Gunfire breaks out in a high-rise apartment. It was right in downtown Minneapolis. There were police officers that were also among those injured by the gunfire. The good news is, as soon as it started to unfold, so many people jumped on it, and the response was rather quick. So that's the good news. There's not a lot of good news in this. In fact, listening to the details of what happened with the victims, here is Minneapolis Police Department Sergeant Garrett Parton talking to reporters at a press briefing.
1: There were four people transported. One died. There is one person who died at the scene, and the suspected shooter is also deceased at the scene. The three injured officers were taken to Hennepin Healthcare, HCMC. One officer sustained an apparent non-life-threatening gunshot wound to the leg. One officer, the last report that I had, was in surgery. And the third officer is being evaluated for an apparent non-life-threatening injury.
0: A total of seven people were shot. Seven people. Unclear how the suspect died. The interim chief said police were familiar with the suspect, but they don't have a motive yet. And the mayor, of course, praised the heroism of officers who said, you know, they rescued victims, brought people to safety, all while getting shot at themselves, because that's exactly what was happening. And I'm glad to hear that. I'm glad to hear that they heap some praise on these police officers, specifically saying the one thing that's pretty clear is that the Minneapolis police officers acted with incredible bravery and courage because they were taking the bullets. That's exactly what was happening. When that all unfolded, I was like, oh, you got to be kidding me, because I knew it wasn't going to be good. All right, the clock is ticking on the Lindsey Clancy jury. And so far, deadlocked once again. So they were sent home on Wednesday evening after the fifth day of deliberations. And the judge wants them to come up with a verdict, because if they don't, if it's a hung jury, then, you know, then it's a mistrial. Boom, that's it. They go on to maybe another trial. That's what would happen. But Clancy's a defense attorney claims that she was suffering from, and this is the, I think, the gist of this whole thing, postpartum psychosis, when she strangled her children and attempted to take her own life. Prosecutors say, they say that she is, in fact, guilty. She is criminally responsible for her children's deaths. At stake, she could face life in prison without parole. If found not criminally responsible for the three murder charges, she'd be sent to a state mental health facility. So the very latest is the judge is asking the jury to keep at it, to come back and try again. But when it starts to get dragged out, it, you know, wow. They're signaling they're deadlocked for twice now. I mean, they've deliberated for about 30 hours so far, indicating twice that they were at an impasse. So it all resumes again 9 a.m. on Thursday morning. It was the USS Abraham Lincoln that caused a lot of people to get upset from some of the stories that they were hearing of what was going on the ship, which the top brass said, no, that's not true, that they're not lacking soap and that the meals aren't poor. And yes, they have been at sea for a long time, but not anymore. They docked in Thailand after more than 250 consecutive days supporting first what was going on in Venezuela, then Iran. So morale, I do think there was probably problems with morale. They said there was problems with plumbing and food supplies, and there have been reports of people trying to attempt suicide. So it's this happened right at the beginning of the war, and they were pivotal to being there and trying to stabilize and being there for what was necessary, what was happening in Iran. But then that's the argument. There should have been another ship. They don't have to argue about that anymore because now, again, they are in Thailand. There was one mother who went and met her daughter there. She talked about how difficult it was during the whole period.
2: It was an uncertain time. It was a scary time. It was difficult. It was definitely difficult. But she has a support system. Her support system, her friends reached out to me. In fact, her friend is here. One of her good childhood friends. She's here as well. So it was a time for us to stick together and trust and believe that she would be okay.
0: Meanwhile, in Texas, it's all about the rain. Are they going to be okay? Hardin and Tyler counties, they're talking about 10 to 21 inches of rain has fallen so far, and the rates are so fast, it's 5 inches an hour. Can you imagine? Southeast Texas, it is life-threatening. Part of this is the remnants of Tropical Storm Eduardo. I was looking at some of the video from it. Not good. They have levels for flash floods. 4 is the highest. It's at a level 4 in so many of these places. And so, of course, with the life-threatening conditions, a lot of people got out of some of these areas knowing that it would be pretty tough to kind of try to get through this. And, of course, the flood watches went into the cities of Houston and College Station, too. And they're talking about the flooding could continue into Thursday with some isolated areas forecasted to get 8 to 12 more inches of rain over the next 24 hours. That is a lot of rain. Tiger Woods lost his driver's license for 5 years, suspended for 5 years. Why is that? He was in a Florida courtroom to change his plea to no contest in his driving under the influence case. As part of that plea agreement, he agreed to a 5-year driver's license suspension. That's how that happens. As part of that plea agreement, the prosecution amended the first charge to reckless driving, second offense, and the second charge to a careless driving citation. The judge then imposed that license suspension. The legendary golfer initially had pled not guilty to driving under the influence with property damage and refusal to submit to a lawful test. And the judge told Woods in the courtroom, the license suspension is for the safety of the public. There are no exceptions. He said, if you were to drive for any reason at all, you would go immediately back to jail. He was arrested in March following the rollover car crash, if you don't remember, in Jupiter Island, Florida, where he lives. Nobody was injured. Thank goodness, right? All right, coming up next, we're going into the Zinger Zone. Yeah, it's my attempt at humor and decent jokes. You don't want to miss it. Seriously, worked hard on this one. Oh, I did. Hang with us.
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0: So today is a day of celebrating baseball. Yeah. A national day of recognizing the great game of baseball, which is played at so many levels, right? I can't tell you the times I would go by some of the fields and see T-ball. I loved it. The little kids running as fast as they could, or peewee, or, you know, high school, college, etc. You get it. But National Baseball Day is all about that. It's about celebrating baseball, celebrating the roots of baseball that you can trace back to the mid-1800s, which, by the way, did you know this was inspired by the British game Rounders? Yeah. The National League founded in 1876. That was the start of professional baseball. Yeah, I think it's woven into the culture, and that's why it's so important, I think, for baseball to keep on top of trends and what are you doing to invite younger people into the game and then keep it as one of those passed down kind of things. Definitely. All right. Time for jokes about baseball. Why are so many umpires overweight? It's their job to clean their plates. Why was the baseball field noisy? Because of all the bats.
1: Boo!
0: Oh, why did the baseball player cross the road to get to the other base? Come on, that was a layup, right? Why was the baseball team always calm? They knew how to keep their cool in extra innings. All right, I'm going to set myself up for this, but why was the baseball always invited to parties? It knew how to bounce back. Oh, come on now. Ugh. All right, what are the rules for zebra baseball? Three stripes and you're out. Why was the baseball team always early? They liked a head start. Why did the baseball player bring a camera? To capture the moment.
1: Boo!
0: Boo! Get out of here, boo. I'd be terrible if it was open mic night. Would they laugh me off the stage? I hope not. What do baseball players say to the ball? Catch you later. All right, how about this? What's a baseball player's favorite snack? Pop flies. Why did the baseball player bring glasses? He lost focus on the pitch. Boo. So hard to see. A sport where 30% and you're good. That's like considered the best. 30%. It's crazy. 300 if you're hitting 300. Okay, how about this? Why did the baseball player bring a flashlight? In case of extra innings. It is funny. Come on. Why did the baseball player bring a mirror? To reflect on his swing. Why did the baseball player stare at the orange juice? It said concentrate. Exactly. Come on. Why did the baseball player sit in the shade? He didn't want to get sun out. I'm doing the best I can. All right, I got a couple more. What do batters who get three strikes deserve? A shout out. Why was the baseball team always cold? They keep getting fanned. All right, this might be my second favorite. Which baseball player has the shortest commute? The catcher. He only works from home. Why did the baseball team go to the zoo? To practice their batting.
1: Boo!
0: You have to get it. Why did the baseball team go camping? To pitch tents. Why did the baseball team go fishing? To catch fly balls. I could go on and on like this. This is a theme. This is a theme, this part. Why did the baseball team visit the farm? To milk the clock.
1: Boo!
0: Why? They're all going to get boos. Why did the baseball team go to the library? To read the score. What baseball player holds the water? The pitcher! I mean, come on. Could these be easier? What do catchers wear on Halloween? Face masks. Why did the baseball player love school lunch? Great ketchup packets. Why did the baseball team bring glue? To stick to the game plan. All right. Along those same lines, here is the big finale. Why did the baseball team bring pencils to draw walks? Yes, thank you. Thank you very much. We end on a high note, as I like to say. So that's a very, very good thing. All right, a couple of things. Coming up next, you're going to love my conversation with Matthew Grimberg. His wife was actually on the show back in 2020, and her story is fascinating, where she traced her family's roots and what she found out, and then writing a novel around that. Just really, really interesting. And who she's related to, and then the whole story surrounding it. It was like tailor-made for her to do it, for sure. And then it's about systems and leadership, and Daryl Heflin joins us to talk about that. It's really, really has an interesting book out that's, I think, when it comes to business books, sometimes they're too... They get too in the weeds. He doesn't get in the weeds, and it makes a lot of sense. But he'll he knows. He's been an entrepreneur, and he's worked with companies absolutely for sure. All right, a couple of quick hits here before we toss it to the other side, because I keep getting a lot of emails on this about, you know, what do you think with the U.S., Canada, and trade? And, you know, right now, it's like sizzling hot. So do I think something's going to change with the tariffs or whatever? Not right this second, no. You know, you had the naming of Lake Ontario to Lake America. There just was a poll, a Reuters Ipsos poll that they did to test this clash with Canada, and specifically asked about the lake situation. And Americans opposed the president's executive order to rename Lake Ontario as Lake America, 63% to 14%, with the rest undecided. And the people, it was a mixed bag, politically speaking. So it wasn't, though, that's Democrats or whatever. It was a mixed bag of the people who said that. But the idea of what Canada's coming back with and then what the U.S. comes back with, and thinking about, like, lumber especially, I know that I got pinched one time in the lumber when lumber went up the first time around, and wow, it really increased what I had to do to the outside of. I was living in Texas then. We were living in Texas, and it really increased what we were doing. It's like, we got to change the bill here. So you might get pinched in those areas. We're going to have more, of course, on what's happening across the border, our reaction to it, and all of that in our upcoming shows. But stay with us. Coming up on the flip side, Your Business, It's Your Business. That's our segment with Daryl Heflin.

0: Considered by most, optimized curcumin is one of the few bioavailable and highly absorbable curcumin products on the market. Hi, I'm Dr. Mitch. Since most chronic diseases have inflammation, our optimized curcumin seems to be a perfect addition to any nutritional program. It makes sense to me that preventing or reducing inflammation is a key component to our overall health. The Mayo Clinic found that curcumin can decrease swelling and inflammation, has antioxidant properties, and research suggests that curcumin can prevent cancer, or at least slow the spread of cancer, and in many instances make chemotherapy more effective. It protects our healthy cells even from radiation. TotalWellness.com, where we help you to look good, feel good, and enjoy total wellness.
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0: Joining us this time around on Author's Corner is Matthew Grinberg. The name of the book is The Darkness at Dawn. His wife, Pamela Roberts Lee, wrote this book about her relative. It is so incredibly fascinating, John Lee, and his journey as a 13-year-old boy coming to a Puritan haven and what that was like in the 1600s. All the research she did, what she put into this book, poured into this book, the places that she got to see, how she was influenced by her grandfather. And we had that memorable talk with her back in 2020. So this is really a great full circle moment. And this is a book that is so fascinating, and it brings history and a story to life. And again, on Author's Corner, it's The Darkness at Dawn, Pamela Roberts Lee, and her husband, Matthew Grinberg, as Pamela has passed on. So she would, I'm sure, be thrilled to know he's doing this and promoting the book. Matthew, thank you for coming on.
1: Well, thank you, Kate.
0: So it's interesting in talking about, in having that conversation with Pamela, because she was fascinated by her grandfather's stories, and who really pushed reading and research and all that sort of stuff that led to what she ended up doing. She spent 9 years researching and writing this book, and you were with her along the way. What was that like, looking into the life of John Lee and this journey that he took as a young boy?
1: Well, it's fascinating. Pam found out about the story when her grandfather introduced her to the book, John Lee of Farmington, Hartford County, Connecticut, and His Descendants. It was written by Sarah Marsh Lee in 1878. After reading the book, Pam was fascinated by the whole story of her ancestors, starting with John Lee, and at an early age decided that she would like to write her own book about the Lee family. But that didn't actually come about until after she retired from the Justice Department in 2010, and she started writing The Darkness at Dawn, which is an historical novel based on John Lee, and it took her 9 years to put the whole book together, and there was a whole lot of work that went into that.
0: And it is so interesting because in the book, so we'll tell people, this is why I think it's so fascinating to anyone hearing this, you got to think about 17th century New England, and you got to think about John Lee, and as he's moving through life, and this incredible rivalry he has with Richard Hawks. Tell us more about that and more about John and Richard.
1: Yes. Richard is actually a fictional character, but he's probably as important to the narrative of the book as John Lee is. The conflict between John and Richard started on the ship Francis while they were sailing from England to Boston. There was a storm at night, and during the storm, Richard Hawks stole the gold inlaid silver chalice that belonged to the Puritan congregation that was on the ship. Thanks to a lightning bolt, John Lee saw what Richard Hawks did, but he wasn't sure who Richard Hawks, who the thief was, until the following day when Richard confronts John. Richard knows that John saw him, and he demands an oath to God from John to not reveal the theft, and in order to coerce John into that oath, he makes a veiled threat to Grace Lee. I mean, not Grace Lee. What what was her name? Grace Newell.
0: Yeah, Grace Newell, yeah.
1: Yeah. And both Grace Newell and John Lee are wards of William Westwood.
0: Wow. So it's so fascinating because also in this, too, there is the Native American culture, and you think of that and that time, because again, we're talking about 17th century New England, and there was a big, really what you call a turning point with what happened with what we call Native American wisdom. And tell us about that character.
1: Oh, you're referring to Neisha Hegan.
0: Yeah.
1: Yeah. Well, John decides to help the Native Americans assimilate into the colonial society, and to facilitate that, he starts an Indian school where he teaches the Native Americans about English culture and religion. And one of his students is a boy named Neisha Hegan.
0: Mm.
1: Neisha Hegan is a very bright student, and he comes across as being rather spiritual, almost like Jesus. At some point later, after Neisha Hegan is no longer a student of John, but they keep a relationship with each other, Neisha Hegan passes along a piece of wisdom that he learned from one of his own grandparents. He says, when faced with two choices that are both evil, choose the lesser evil. And that's what helps John overcome the oath that he made to Richard. For 40 years, John was worried that if he revealed the theft of the chalice, that that would be a mortal sin. But with that piece of wisdom that he got from Neisha Hegan, when Richard Hawks is on trial for murder, John finally decides that, okay, allowing Richard and his evil ways to stay in their community is a greater evil than breaking the oath. So he reveals the theft of Hawks's theft of the chalice in the trial, and that leads to Hawks's conviction.
0: Wow, and there's so much more to this, too, by the way. You can get this book on Amazon, Barnes & Noble, wherever great books are sold. You can get it hardcover, paperback, ebook, whatever way you want to consume it, for sure. And we're talking to Matthew Grinberg. He is the husband of Pamela Roberts Lee, who wrote this book, The Darkness at Dawn, which is so, again, fascinating because of I think there's the tension, the drama. You can feel it sort of come off the pages. That's what it feels like to me. And what's really also interesting, as Matthew knows, is Pam's research also with John Lee, who is her direct ancestor, is also a direct ancestor of Princess Diana, Prince William, and Prince Harry, right?
1: Yeah, that's correct.
0: What?
1: Yeah, Pam, neither Pam nor anybody in her family was aware of that until she started doing the research.
0: Just goes to show you the genealogy, you know, go through the tree. It's so fascinating that she was able to do this while she was, I mean, let's face it, she was an accomplished woman. She, an Air Force JAG officer, a high-level Department of Justice trial attorney, and all that she dealt with, certainly, with courtrooms, etc. And then to be able to do this research and to go back, and just absolutely amazing. So for you, Matthew, what do you hope people take away from reading this book? And then what do you hope happens with Pam's work?
1: I think Pam's major message in the Darkness at Dawn is that When faced with difficult decisions, don't rely on law, don't rely on societal norms, don't even rely on religious dictates. Look within yourself to find the truth. And that's what John ultimately does.
0: Right. And without giving everything away, absolutely. That's exactly what he ultimately does. And for you, what do you, like I mentioned, what do you hope happens with the book? I guess obviously that more people enjoy it and read it. That would be one. But I know that there's enough drama here and there's some interesting storylines that who knows, maybe this could be with all the streaming and different things that are available now. This could maybe even end up somewhere where we see it on the tube, right?
1: Yes, I'm in the process of getting the a screenplay acquired by a company called Envision Flicks, and that probably isn't going to be finalized until later this year, but hopefully they will accept it, and it will be made into a television series.
0: Nice, I love it. And again, the book is called The Darkness at Dawn. It's Pamela Roberts Lee. It's her work, and we're speaking to her husband, Matthew Grinberg. Matthew, thank you so much for sharing and coming on the show.
1: Thank you, Kate. I really enjoy talking to you.
0: Me too.
2: Let's see if some...
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0: stay low. Author Sherry Malunot joins us. She's got a really interesting book. She's the author of Light versus Dark, Weapons of Warfare. We had a wonderful off-air conversation. Wait till you hear what this book is about and how powerful our mind is. The mind, as she says, is our battlefield. We can choose what we choose to really meditate on in our mind. And I agree with her 100%. And it's, I think she has some really powerful messages in this book for sure. Sherry, thanks so much for coming on Author's Corner here on America Tonight with me, Kate Delaney.
1: Thank you for having me.
0: So what drove you to write the book in the first place?
1: I went through some hard times, some dark times. First was 2019. I had lung cancer. Went through that, and then was still going through it when my husband got ill the following year, and he passed away in 2021 of May, and I just felt lost. I felt dark. I felt like I didn't have any purpose anymore, and so I moved to a dark time, and I had to move locations for one thing. I was in the Northwest where it's always rainy. I moved to the desert in Nevada where the sunshine helped me. But also it was a mind. I had to decide that I didn't want to be depressed anymore. I was grieving, but still I had to choose that I wanted to move on. I wanted to focus on a new beginning, not be stuck in my grief and my still going through my cancer treatment. So that's what inspired me to write my book.
0: Yeah, and you say, you know, you never have to stay stuck, whether it's depression, whether it's addiction, whatever it is, and you can focus on the light. And you really had to focus on that because at one point, as you said, the way you felt all of that hitting you at once, you know, you lose your will to really want to live. And so thank goodness that location move really helped you, didn't it?
1: Exactly. Yeah, the sunshine, for some reason, for me, may not be for everybody, but for myself, the sunshine opened me to looking at things different. When you see clouds and rain most of the year, you only feel dark. But the sunshine opened me to see a different view, I guess. And writing this book was after I came to Nevada, because I decided that even though I was with my husband 52 years, from the time I was 19, all those years, I didn't know any other life, I decided I still have a life. I still can choose to go on and have a future. And then that's what spurred on the book. And then I wrote some of my experiences in it, especially about being stuck. The stuck part, we have a choice. And I've learned through that choice option that we have a superpower, and that is our choice. The power of our choice is our superpower. So we don't have to stay stuck. We don't have to meditate on the past because our past isn't going to define our future. Our future is defined by our choice. Anyway, so that's how I moved, and that's what caused me to write the book, to help myself as I experienced it, and hopefully help others know that they're not stuck. They have their superpower.
0: Yeah, I love that. The superpower of choice. Yes, absolutely. And, you know, talking about darkness and light. And even there were other things that you dealt with, just like everybody. When you look at the map of your whole life, you chose the road of forgiveness because you had to deal with a really rough situation with your father. And how did that make you feel when you chose the whole forgiveness thing?
1: So as a child, from the time I can remember, my father was abusive every way you can think of. And I hated him. I really hated my father. I couldn't stand to be in a room with him when I grew up. But I didn't understand that I was holding him as a chain around my neck. He was holding me down. And one day when I was in my 30s, I heard somebody talk about forgiveness and how the forgiveness sets you free. And I didn't understand it. But then I decided to forgive my dad. And I went to him and I asked him to forgive me. And he said, I don't know what you're talking about. So then I became angry, angry at God, angry at the world, kind of. And then once I realized that the anger did nothing to help me, the only thing that helped me was realizing forgiving him was not for him. It was for me. And once I realized that, I felt free. For the first time in all those 30 years, I was free. And it was because I chose to forget.
0: Wow.
1: And not hold that bitterness.
0: Yeah, so it's about you. And again, the name of the book is Light Versus Dark, Weapons of Warfare. You can get it on Amazon, Barnes & Noble, wherever great books are sold, for a song, any version you want, hardcover, Kindle, paperback, just like that. And, you know, Sherry, as we're talking about this, and you really do tell your story, but you also show people, hey, you don't have to have your mind this way. Here's what you can choose to do. It's like you said, the superpower. When people read this book, they hear our conversation, or they read your book, or a combination of all of that, which would be great. What do you hope they take away?
1: I'm hoping that people understand that whatever has happened in their life, whatever's their future may hold, they have the power of choice. And the battle is always in the mind. Your mind battle will become your emotions if you meditate on the negative. Your emotions will become negative. And then your negative emotions can produce negative action. So I'm hoping that people can use the superpower to move from the negative, from the mind battle of you're not good enough, you're not this, you're not that, to saying I can do anything. Because I have my superpower of choice, and that they move from the past, which holds them, to a bright future, which helps them to soar.
0: Yeah, it really is a journey of freedom, and the past doesn't have to define you. And that's really what you talk about here for sure. And I want to let people know, too, there's a study guide and a journal that, you know,
1: yes.
0: So you read this and you want to be able to apply it to your life. So that's pretty powerful.
1: Yes, I just published the study guide and journal that goes along with it, which takes you deeper into your own personal walk, your own personal freedom. That's what the study guide and journal does.
0: Yeah. For you in writing this book and telling your story and helping others, how's that make you feel?
1: Well, first of all, I'm so thankful that I found the freedom. Because I was in that darkness that a lot of people maybe still be in. So it makes me feel like if I can help somebody not

0: in the spring on my husband's journey through World War II. He was four during the bombing and ended up in East Germany, and he escaped from there when he was 15. I'm hoping that telling his story will help people see that even, and it's going to be called World War II, Walking Through the Dark, that even in the darkness, even in all the things that you go through as a young family and not of your own choice, but somehow you come out stronger. So I'm telling my husband's story in novel form, and that'll be coming out sometime this spring.
1: Wow, and how powerful will that be to hear that story? Again, we look forward to hearing that. But again, this book, Light versus Dark Weapons of Warfare, you can get Sherry's book and get it on Amazon and get it on Barnes and Noble. And don't forget, and we mentioned this because I think it is such a powerful payoff when you learn this and you want to write things down and you want to move on from where you're stuck or what you're thinking about in your mind, the study guide and the journal too. That's just terrific that you put all of that out there together. Sherry, thank you so much for coming on the show.
0: Thank you, and appreciate it. Hopefully people will find their choice, their power, and walk in the light.
1: Beautiful way to end this. Thank you.
2: Papa, why can't we telegraph while riding a horse?
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7: NBC News Radio, I'm Scott Carr. At least 2 victims are dead after several people were shot in a downtown Minneapolis apartment high-rise. Police say the suspected shooter is also dead, and that 6 people in all were injured, including 3 police officers who responded to the scene. 2 of those officers were shot and are being treated at a hospital. This man lives in the high-rise.
8: An elevator door open. Cops are screaming, yelling, get out, get out, get out. I walked by busted glass doors. I walked by 3 different bodies that were shot with all kinds of blood on them.
7: FBI Director Kash Patel is saying that agency's responding. The Massachusetts jury in the Lindsey Clancy murder trial has been sent home again after jurors told the judge they were deadlocked, leading the judge to issue them a Tui Rodriguez charge, urging them to re-examine their views. Wednesday was the 5th day of deliberations, the order seen as a last resort before the judge may declare a mistrial. Another Democratic member of Congress is reacting with anger to a whistleblower report claiming the Trump administration's moving forward with plans to use the Postal Service to limit voting by mail. Sharon Reardon has more.
9: We don't pay you to process the Republican agenda or to do Donald Trump's bidding.
10: Southern California Congresswoman Norma Torres tells NBC postal workers have one job.
9: We pay you to deliver the mail. That is it.
10: Torres is among Democrats, voting rights organizations, and other political groups reacting to the president's executive order regarding new rules for voting by mail. It starts this week. However, key parts of the president's directive remain blocked by a federal court order. I'm Sharon Reardon.
7: President Trump said today the U.S. hit Iran very hard Tuesday night, telling reporters the strikes took out all of the new equipment that they were trying to build along the Strait of Hormuz, and that the strikes were in reaction to Iran taking a shot at us in Jordan, referencing missiles Iran fired at a U.S. base there. Scott Carr, NBC News Radio.
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1: An AI-generated cat in the hat trend on social media is raising school safety concerns nationwide. Authorities in several states say they're investigating posts using images of the cat from the 2003 live-action film, targeting students and schools with threatening messages. The trend has so far led to several arrests, school closures, and increased security as law enforcement works to determine whether the posts are credible threats. Authorities urge families to report concerning content as similar posts continue circulating on TikTok, Snapchat, and Instagram. The Attorney General in New York has now issued a consumer alert about nationwide student loan scams.
2: New York AG Letitia James says scammers are taking advantage of recent Trump administration changes to federal student loan programs. They include eliminating the Safe Payment Plan and phasing out income-based plans. She says fraudsters are offering to help with loans for a fee. However, federal student loan programs don't cost money. James warns to be suspicious of unsolicited phone calls, emails, and online ads that say you must act quickly. She also says don't provide your federal student aid ID or login credentials to anyone. I'm Sarah Lee Kessler.
1: $1 U.S. coins featuring President Trump are now in circulation. Monica Nelson has details.
3: The U.S. Mint released the coins Wednesday, a portrait of Trump along with engravings of Liberty, In God We Trust, and 1776 through 2026 are on the head side of the coin. The tail side features the presidential seal. The coin was struck to honor America's 250th birthday. I'm Monica Nelson.
1: The U.S. Geological Survey is saying California's Bay Area now has a higher chance of a major earthquake. After recalculating risk numbers at the request of the San Francisco Chronicle, the risk has gone up slightly. There's a 74% chance of a magnitude 6.7 or stronger earthquake in the next 30 years. That's up 2% from the last time. Scott Carr, NBC News Radio.
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0: want to see what's in there so that we can hold people accountable? These f***ing rapists? We're just cool with it? That bitch has the keys to the nuclear... He's like all up into 13-year-olds. Like, dude, what? Go to jail. Go to jail. All right, what are we talking about?
1: Alan Richson.
2: Reacher.
1: Oh, Reacher, we love you.
3: And that's the clean version I could get. It was literally like, oh, how are you doing?
1: Sam's already got PTSD. We're only one soundbite in. We also played that in honor of Chris LaVoie. He lost his cat, his kitty Boots overnight. Yeah. I know we've lost Gloria Steinem. It's just a lot. I'm wearing my Who Run the World. Girls. Thanks to Gloria Steinem. Anybody that, all y'all gals that have a credit card in your own name or checking account, you can thank Gloria
2: Steinem.
1: Or own
2: a home in your own name.
1: Yeah. Yes, thank you. Mm-hmm. We were just saying we can't lose any more icons right now. Is there enough bubble wrap in the world for your mom, Carol Burnett? I texted Lily Tomlin a couple days ago. It was her birthday. And what do you say? I just said, I'm so sorry about your friend Dolly. And and you said, oh, and Carol Burnett, thanks to me giving her Lily's number a couple years ago.
2: Yeah, I texted mom and I said that it was Ms. Tomlin's birthday and said, if you want to call her or text her. And she went, I already did.
1: Aw, that makes me happy. We have to protect our icons. It's a lot right now because of this timeline.
2: Yeah.
1: I think. And the fact that she didn't live to see a female president, those of us under the camp thinking Hillary and Kamala both got the election stolen from them. She got to live long enough to see an election stolen from a woman, but not... make it to the promised land. I heard Hillary talking this morning on TV. And there's, so many feminist heroes that, it's weird, Julie, what she did was so successful. We don't even use the word feminist anymore. It feels old-fashioned, feminism
2: does.
1: And whatever. But we were going to play this in honor of her. Of Gloria Steinem. Yes.
4: Stephanie Miller.
1: No, that's not that part.
5: I am invincible. I am woman.
1: Do you even know this song, Sam? Have you ever heard of it?
3: No.
2: Man, it was such a hit.
1: that's how far feminism has gone.
2: It was such a big hit song.
3: Yeah. And who's the artist?
2: Helen Reddy.
1: Helen Reddy.
3: Yeah, no.
2: Angie Baby is my favorite of hers because it's about a crazy person.
1: Anyway, and our beloved Chris LaVoie, texted with him. He had an appointment for Boots this morning, and he just went downhill so fast overnight. So please send some love and light to Chris. We have been through the loss of so many pets together, all of us, and it never gets any easier, does it? Oh, my God. You start to have I look at Bonnie and Clyde, I'm like, oh, my God, I can't take another, and, I'm sure Chris got to ask one more time, who's got a little pink nose?
2: Aww.
1: Who's got a little pink paws?
2: Chris.
1: This timeline just ink sucks, doesn't it?
3: Yeah.
1: It really does, right? This. Jody, in honor of Chris being wrong. Who said empathy is the most radical of human emotions?
2: I'm going to say the right thing, Gloria Steinem.
1: Yes, that was... The world is just out of whack today. Chris is on vacation. You are right in his absence. Lord. We needed all the heroes we can get, and she rose right now.
2: Yeah, absolutely.
1: Yeah. By the way, in honor of Gloria, you can get a Who Run the World Girls shirt at StephanieMiller.com if you'd like to sport another woman. Hey, we have a big show.
2: We do. It's a big show.
1: I'm tottering already. Nah. We have a big shoe. We have Carl Frisch. We have Dr. Irwin Redlener. We have the Nevada Secretary of State. Obviously, a lot of people concerned about mail-in voting
2: and
1: other voter suppression techniques going on in Texas and elsewhere. So he's a great person to talk to. He's right in the middle of all that. He's the head of the Democratic. Because they have a lot to do with all of this,
2: yes,
1: the Secretary of State.
2: Secretaries of State. Attorneys General. Secretaries of State.
1: Yes, thank you. And in our three, we have Brooklyn Dad Defiant in for Dana today. So we have everybody's here to serve. We're just feeling a little fragile. Oh, did you see the, we knew this was coming. How many times do we say something? The reporting is Trump's just going to declare victory in Iran and get out.
2: Uh-huh.
1: Because,
2: we've been saying that for 6 months
1: Tired of getting his ass
2: now.
1: Kicked and doesn't know what to do.
2: Yeah.
1: And So they will still have a nuke. The Strait will remain closed, and Trump will declare a glorious military victory led by him.
2: Yeah.
1: Yeah. Mm-hmm. So that's coming any second now.
2: Yep.
1: Who thought putting an alcoholic, a sexual abuser in charge of the Army would be a good idea? This is a Republican Party that somehow disqualifies him to be president in 2028.
2: Uh-huh.
1: The fact that he is credibly accused of rape is a well-known alcoholic, allegedly.
2: Well, that's why his wife
1: and also lost a war, and so
2: uh-huh.
1: MAGA. Am I right?
2: Well, yeah, you know he's sec def. I mean, war.
1: Yeah, secretary war. Yeah, there's reporting every single day. How Hegg says that culture war fixation is disrupting Army progress. There's military experts saying this will take years.
2: Yes, it will.
1: To recover from him.
2: Even as bad as Rumsfeld was.
1: Yeah.
2: At least he kept the munitions going.
1: Right, right. Oh, and we committed more war crimes, just in case
2: yes.
1: you're wondering. Overnight, we struck a wedding, killing civilians, and including children.
2: Yes. Mm-hmm. Yep. We are the best, aren't we?
1: Just because being immature is the only thing that's keeping me going right now. Trump says he's nominating acting Navy Secretary Hung Cao.
2: You just like the name.
1: Hung Cao. It will be our new. It's kind of a contradiction in terms, because cows are female, right? But
2: yeah.
3: Yes.
1: You know, but she could, you know, some of us have larger, you know.
3: Hangers.
1: Right. Say that thing. That C word. You could technically have a Hung Cao, is what I'm saying. Okay. He gets the nod as concerns have emerged that some sailors are being stretched to the limit during the Iran War. Did you see the USS Lincoln come into port? This rusting pile of crap.
2: Yeah, Sean Pierce used to be a sailor, and he.
1: But is he a Hung Cao?
2: You'd have to ask his wife.
1: Okay.
2: But he was a deckhand. What
1: yeah.
2: they do is they paint constantly
1: yeah.
2: to make sure that things
1: yeah.
2: don't rust, because you're on salt water, but not going to port.
1: Yeah,
2: you can't do it.
1: Yeah,
2: you don't have the supply. You can do it out at sea, but you need the supplies.
1: It's an embarrassment. It's
2: yeah.
1: like these half-starving, suicidal sailors
2: mm-hmm.
1: coming in after 9 months on this rusting pile of garbage,
2: mm-hmm.
1: and that's what the rest of the world sees.
2: Mm-hmm.
1: I just despicable. Trump wrote, "I'm pleased to nominate a true warrior." Asking the Senate to confirm this warfighter ASAP. Yes, nothing. We don't never need a warfighter so much as in the middle of a war that we've lost and we're about to claim victory in. Hung Cao.
2: I'm sorry.
1: Had no problem with the Navy's demonstration squadron, the Blue Angel, flying so low over a crowded Florida beach that chairs and tents went flying.
2: Uh-huh.
1: Yeah, he was
2: fine.
1: I believe he also, isn't he the one that was concerned about witchcraft in California? I believe that's that particular lunatic.
2: I think you're right.
1: Yeah. But also, I don't know if I pointed out his name is Hung Cao.
2: Are you going to say duty soon?
1: Okay. All right.
2: And semen.
1: Shush. Thank you. Hung Cao is in charge of semen.
2: Yes, he
1: yes.
2: is.
1: Yes. All of them. Okay, thank you, Amy. She said, nothing pisses me off more than a conservative white woman hating on feminism as she enjoys her college education, credit cards in her own name, bodily autonomy, and her third divorce.
2: Yep.
1: Thank you.
2: Yep.
1: Thank you, and thank you. Say thank you, Gloria Steinem. Can I just say, I don't even know what thing I was reading about Erica Kirk. Can I just say Erica Kirk, Natalie Harp, Caroline Leavitt? Jody, discuss. White conservative women are just these blonde fembot psycho bitches, in my personal opinion. I don't mean to be harsh, but dear God.
2: Mm-hmm.
1: This is just creepy music.
2: It is creepy.
1: Okay. All right. And they're basically, like, to Amy's point, enjoying the fruits of feminism while condemning it.
2: Oh,
1: right?
2: Yeah, they do that all the time.
1: I mean, Erica Kirk, stay home with your kids. She's out making millions of dollars running this thing and speaking.
2: Be a trad wife.
1: Yeah,
2: yet these
1: exactly.
2: people are being paid to tell you to be a
1: exactly.
2: trad wife.
1: Yeah, I already told Lonnie and Sam to just tuck it up today, because we're going to have a feminist frenzy in honor of Gloria Steinem. Just tuck it up, just up in there. Everybody shush.
2: Shush. Buffalo Bill it?
1: Pardon me?
2: Buffalo Bill it?
1: Oh, I have another. Yeah, Buffalo Bill that shizzle. Yeah, and put the lotion on its skin.
2: Yeah.
1: Or it gets the hose again. Okay, who said, I want to talk for a second about what a President Kamala Harris would have looked like for farmers and ranchers. Ranchers would have been in prison. No, you're wrong. You don't even have a thought who. Brooke Rollins, speaking of fembots, our Secretary of Agriculture. What? Mm-hmm. Okay. So that's their whole thing that, mm-hmm. Oh, it's really bad, and all our ranchers are basically screwed because of Trump's policies.
2: But
1: just imagine.
2: They would have been in prison.
1: Yes. You remember how she ran on that, on putting all
2: ranchers,
1: farmers and ranchers in
2: prison.
1: Prison. Okay. All right, so we're going to talk a lot about voting, obviously. Lots of folks saying what you've been saying, Jody. Kevin said, hear me out. Vote early and in person. They're going to mess with the U.S. mail. I hate that we have to say this. Or like you saying, oh, register as a Republican or blah, blah, blah.
2: I mean,
1: but people are trying to figure out which hoops they're going to have to jump through to vote, right?
2: Yeah.
1: It's the ridiculous. Most un-American, mm-hmm. undemocratic thing. But, yeah, I mean, I'm pissed now that I have to walk farther than the end of my driveway to my mailbox. But you know, we're just going to have to do it, I guess.
2: Yeah.
1: Because I think the problem is whatever happens with the USPS, this is the point, was the chaos and the confusion and not knowing, like, mm-hmm. am I going to get my ballot? Am I going to, you know, here in I'm tempted to just use it as a test, because we have ballot tracks here.
2: Yeah, we do.
1: So they tell you we received your ballot.
2: Then it's been counted.
1: And then they say it's been counted.
2: Yeah.
1: So
2: a lot of places do have that, but not every place.
1: Right, right. Yeah, but anyway, so I'm like, because I wonder, like, oh, do we have to worry here in California? But we'll talk to the Nevada Secretary of State. It's Cisco Aguilar is his name. So we'll talk to him about just his thoughts on all that, because they've obviously been convening a lot of the secretaries of state on what, you know, how to combat all this. So, all right, lots to get to. Hung Cow. Okay, 18 minutes after the hour, this portion of the show brought to you by Cozy Earth. 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

0: Ah, we have lost another American icon. Lady Liberty says Gloria Steinem has died at 92 at home in New York City, surrounded by people who loved her. She became the face of a movement that changed what women were allowed to expect from their own lives, co-founded Ms. Magazine, fought for reproductive rights through the decades when almost no one else with a platform would. Her own grandmother was a suffragist, one of the women whose fight I have spent this whole year telling you about. She kept working until the very end. Rest well, Gloria. Lady Liberty hosts. I got to meet her once and geek out over her Shun Li restaurant in New York City. It's a fantastic Chinese restaurant on the Upper West Side. And I was like sitting down. I was like, oh my God. Steinem is sitting over there. And so, you know me, I always have to go geek out.
1: And did you cry?
0: I don't think I blubbered as much as when I met your mom, Carol Burnett. But I was fairly subverbal.
1: That was me with Vincent Bugliosi.
0: I was like,
1: because I'm a legal nerd.
0: I was like, you're wrong. And anyway, she was very kind.
1: So is Mr. Bugliosi to me.
0: let's go to Karen in Chicago. Hello, Karen.
2: Hello, good morning. Another sad day, disappointing day in the obituary section.
0: Yeah.
2: And I just want to say, listening to all this stuff with the war crimes that are happening, I know that we're not members of, you know, the ICC, but there has to be international accountability for this regime.
0: Yeah.
2: And it's, you know, and as far as our elections, you know, like you guys are saying, vote early, vote in person. If you do get a mail-in ballot, you can fill it out and drop it off at any polling place.
0: And vote center,
2: also,
0: polling place,
2: Dropbox.
0: Yeah,
2: exactly. And if you don't receive your mail-in ballot, you can still go to the polling place and tell them that you do not have your ballot. Check, go to vote.org, check your registration and all of the rules in your area. There's a lot of information there. You can register there. But this is the thing. If you show up and you did not receive your mail-in ballot, at least here in Cook County, what you can do is sign an affidavit and fill out a regular ballot.
0: Right.
2: So just people, we need to educate people and let them know to have a plan. Think ahead, because they are scared, and we need to make turnout too big to rig and too real to steal.
0: Yeah,
2: that's
0: Karen,
2: how we
0: beat
2: them.
0: I'm glad a lot of people on social media are trying, you know, putting out the word as well. Evan said, pro tip, when you receive your mail-in ballot, vote ASAP and put it in a drop box. Don't go through SBS. Trump is going to do everything he possibly can to suppress the vote. It's all he's got. I guess, you know, like I say, you know, through legal channels and stuff, we could fix it. But I think that's what they want to cause is chaos and depressed turnout. So you're right. Don't let that part work.
2: Yes,
0: vote
2: right.
0: However you have to. Karen's talking about the latest war crimes. Iran threatened to take a tougher line in the war with U.S. on Wednesday after the heaviest exchanges in weeks left 19 Iranians dead, including four at a wedding. An incident slammed as a war crime. There was a child. A child was killed, more than 50 people wounded in a U.S. attack. Here's the thing. Jody, I'm no fan of Iran, obviously, but they said the truth of this unlawful war of choice and the true face of the war crime is in Sirik, that's where it happened, where a wedding ceremony was brutally bombed by part of America's as part of America's desperate struggle to conceal its failure. And sure enough, on cue, I mean, first of all, that's correct.
1: Yeah.
0: On cue, you know, the reporting is Trump, as you always knew he was going to, is just going to declare victory and walk away after this disastrous failure. Kat in Seattle. Hi, Kat. Welcome.
3: Hi. How you guys doing?
0: Good. Go ahead.
3: Hey, I heard this on Tom Hartman last night, and I tried to verify it online. But apparently, Man Baby cut down all of the weeping willows at the Kennedy Center.
0: That's what I'm told as well.
3: Is it wrong?
0: Yes.
1: No, he did it.
3: I literally searched. There's two different.
0: Okay, so I guess there's some confusion, but that's the reporting I heard. I guess we can check.
1: Oh,
0: it.
1: Statues are being taken away from the Kennedy Center.
0: Oh, yes,
1: now.
0: The blue sculptures.
1: Uh-huh. They're thinking about taking away his bust, Kennedy's bust, too.
0: Well, yeah, just knowing, you know, he's going to demolish it, whether a court order tells him he can or he can. Like that's you know, he's already gone ahead against
1: all those companies that agree to do it. They should be prosecuted.
0: Yeah.
1: Start going after them.
0: Yeah. Companies that company that chopped down the cherry trees. Oh, by the way, MapQuest is number one.
1: And good it should be.
0: Yeah. 29 minutes after the hour. Carl Frisch next.
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1: all right. Yes,
11: guys are great. Woo!
12: So, which one's yours?
1: The one at bat.
11: Strike two.
1: Oh, that's okay, Chris.
12: Only my kid could strike out in T-ball.
1: Oh, run, Chris, go!
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1: Oh, he's wandering way off the baseline.
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0: Mike Collins is a known bigot under federal investigation for the illegal misuse of tax dollars, surrounded by neo-Nazis and white nationalists, widely known for his poor character and low integrity, who voted for war and voted to cut your health care, and is unfit for any elected office.
1: Wow, John Ossoff. Yeah, other than that, Mrs. Lincoln, how was the play? What did I say, Jody? The worst crop of Republican candidates I have ever seen in any election cycle ever, and that is saying a lot. All right. Let me just one more. Jody,
2: Who
1: said beef is coming down? We had about a 2% drop a couple of weeks ago, and that was the biggest drop in 5 years. Who said that?
2: Rooster Cogburn.
1: No, that was Burke Rollins again, the agriculture secretary. A pound of ground costs nearly $2 more now than it did 3 years ago, so that would be a complete and total. What's the word I'm looking for?
2: Lie?
1: Lie, yes, lie. If it's a Trump administration person, it would be then.
2: A lie.
1: A lie. Okay, we found him. Here
2: Yay.
1: We go.
2: Carl.
1: Carl Frisch. Let's talk to our fancy Fairfax County school board friend, shall
3: what?
1: We?
3: What?
1: CarlFrisch.com.
2: Yeah.
1: Hi, Carl Frisch. Am I right? Is it the worst crop ever?
3: You know, what's crazy is that we usually set such a low bar for Republicans. The question of whether it's the worst crop of Republican candidates is actually an extremely high bar
1: yes.
3: For them to meet. And by the way, they are getting a gold medal.
1: My God, I'm telling you. I this one struck me. W. Norton said, one thing Donald Trump has exposed is how many of our supposed quote-unquote guardrails depend on something we rarely talk about, honor. Much of the presidential power has been restrained not by law, but by people respecting the norms and the limits of the office, put dishonorable people in positions that depend on honor, and the guardrails don't hold, they collapse. I mean, and so once again, that would mean the only remedy is at the ballot box, right? Like,
3: that's
1: stop
3: right.
1: voting for dishonorable people, whether it's
3: Collins
1: or Paxton or on and on, right?
3: Well, and when somebody's nerve or willingness to stand up to the president only comes in an election year or only comes after they've lost their own party's nomination, that doesn't speak to that person's character. It speaks to their lack of character.
1: Yeah.
3: And points to the broader issue with the Republican Party as a whole, that they will not, under any circumstances, stand up to this guy when it's their butt on the line.
1: That's right, Carl. It's either dishonor or it's cowardice. I mean, case in point, Tom Tillis, right? He just said, I've never witnessed a more inept management of the brave men and women who serve our country. Tillis voted to confirm Hegseth. To anyone paying attention, Hegseth's buffoonery is not a surprise. It's like Dr. Bill Cassidy coming out and talking about vaccine lunacy after voting for Bobby Kennedy. It's like none of this is a surprise.
3: All of them. The only difference, you know, is that Susan Collins says that she's concerned before capitulating. And I want them all to get this message. Even though we're being critical right now, we very much appreciate it when you do show a backbone and that you're willing to stand up to this president, especially when it could potentially tank something awful that he's up to.
1: Yeah.
3: Okay, now back to Stephanie. That being said, it is awful. And it will continue to be this way as long as they are in power. The only way to stop it from happening is to take power away from them and to put Democrats in control. And by the way, when that happens in November,
1: yeah.
3: and Democrats are sworn into the majorities in December, you watch, all of these Republicans on the bubble will fall right back into lockstep with this administration on every single thing.
1: Yeah. Yeah. I mean, and we were saying people are rewarding courage and not cowardice. MapQuest has hit number one after keeping Lake Ontario per CBS News. I mean,
3: I used it just the other day. I printed out my maps to go visit a friend. It was like 1996 all over again.
1: Jody prints out maps, too.
2: I do all the time.
1: So let's look at a new poll in Florida that Trump won by 13 points. Lela Gray, 51%. Anna Paulina Luna, 48%. 46%. Luna, short for lunatic.
2: Mm-hmm.
1: Carl, obviously the main concern is voter suppression. You just talk about that a little bit, because I just think, once again, yeah, we've never seen such a bad crop of candidates, but we've never seen this degree of voter suppression, and we're only in the beginning of September. God knows what else they've thought they're going to do, right, or they thought of.
3: Right. Well, first of all, I think we have to look at what they're going to do in advance of the election, what they're already doing to not only intimidate people from voting, but also to legally block them from voting, or illegally block them, as the case may be, whether it's the Postal Service or some other system, whether it's using Commerce Department to try and manipulate the machines or interfere with the machines. The other half of this is what they're going to do after the election, right? And so it's important that we have lawyers on our side who are ready for court the day of the election, in advance of the election, because you can bet that Trump and company are going to go to court in every single race that they possibly can to try and keep the majority. And why do we know that? Because they've tried to change the rules of the election before we even get there.
1: Well, speaking of lawyers, so Mark Elias, God bless him. He Democracy Docket writes, we are just days away from some states beginning to send mail ballots to voters, but many state election leaders say they're largely in the dark about how to move forward while Trump's anti-mail voting executive order is still tied up in court. The Wisconsin Elections Commission said the USPS portal does not exist. USPS has given no indication of when or whether it will exist, and USPS has provided no training on how the portal will be used. Well, mission accomplished so far in terms of chaos, right?
3: That's right. You know, and I think one thing that Republicans are not counting on is that that's going to hurt their voters, too. And so these things are targeted in ways that hit Democrats disproportionately, and that's by design. I think every voter within the sound of our voices needs to be prepared to ensure that their ballots are cast. Mm-hmm. So if you vote mail because you like the convenience of being able to vote on a day other than Election Day, find out when you can vote early in person and go do that.
1: Yeah. Yes, I would still say vote early, however you can, Carl.
2: Whatever.
1: I mean, I always mail my ballot back the day I get it. Like, it's
3: right.
1: So, yeah, just one more I say for you. Energizer said, listen, I'm going to keep it raw and honest. They're cheating, and they're trying to cheat some more. They're making it harder and harder for you to vote because they know what happens when we show up in big numbers. We're 2 months away from the midterm, so wake the F up. Get registered. Get your people registered. Make a plan and vote. The only way we get them out of office is by showing up in numbers too damn big to ignore, too big to rig. Do not sit this one out.
2: Yeah.
1: I mean, that's the key, Carl, is, you know, sometimes we, you know, those of us in this arena, we get afraid of talking about stuff because you don't want to. That's what they want, is to depress the turnout, to people that had despair and go, oh, it's rigged. They're not going to count my vote anyway, blah, blah, blah. We have to make it the opposite, make it superpower people to want to.
3: That's right.
1: Yeah.
3: You know, in past elections, we've seen these attempts blow up in Republicans' faces. We need to make sure that that happens again. We need turnout to be so overwhelming that nothing they do matters. When it comes to suppressing the vote. And, you know, I'm confident if everybody does their part, if we don't just sit on our keyboards, if we get off our tails and knock doors, make phone calls, donate money, things will turn out the way they're supposed to.
1: Many of us still have 2024 PTSD. Diva said, Kamala told you all to read Project 2025. Mm-hmm. You didn't care, and now you have the and you can't afford gas. But at least the black woman isn't president. I mean, you know, it's literally all in there in Project 2025, as she said over and over again. All of this, right?
3: Right, and if you don't think Project 2025 was bad, wait until you see what comes after 25.
2: Yeah.
3: What Republicans will do if they're emboldened by keeping majorities.
1: So let's talk about Hakeem Jeffries outlined four items on the agenda. He said that would enjoy uniform Democratic support and advance the party's goal of making life more affordable. I think it's a good start, what he's laying out. We have to reverse the Medicaid cuts. We should extend the Affordable Care Act tax credits. He said we should restore congressional authority as it relates to tariffs because Trump's tariffs are making life more expensive for the American people. And we should end decisively, if it's still going on, Trump's reckless and costly war of choice in the Middle East. He said Democrats would also conduct aggressive oversight of the Trump administration and certainly will fight to hold the crooks accountable. AOC said it would absolutely not be enough to simply restore Medicaid and ACA funds. She said, of course, we need immediate action on those ACA subsidies and making sure we lower those prices immediately. But it doesn't fix the deeper systematic issue that has led health care to be one of the primary drivers of inflationary costs over the last decade, frankly. I think that's all right. But we got to get the majorities back first. If you don't like the leadership, fine. If you think this isn't enough, okay, we got to start. We got to start somewhere, right?
3: Well, and yes, I agree. None of this happens without a majority. But I will say, if we get the majority back and we do all of that, what will the billionaires do without their money?
1: Yeah, it is sad. Sad.
3: I'd use a tiny violin, but
1: hang on.
3: It was seized.
2: Oh, hang on. Sell it for...
1: Sam has a smaller one. Hold on, please. He is. There it is. There it is. Okay.
3: I feel like it could be even smaller.
1: Can you speed that up, Sam? Oh, we can't do it now, but we'll do it. So, of course, the reporting this morning is that Trump is going to declare victory and get out of Iran. I mean, clearly that's a ploy before the midterms to go, oh, see, no more Iran war. And I mean, I think it's clear even to the majority of people in the country that we've lost, that they still have nukes, the strait is closed.
3: Yeah, for some reason I was expecting maybe he'd show up on an aircraft carrier landing in a flight suit or something. Look, I don't think anybody in their right mind, certainly nobody watching any of this, is going to assume that we've won anything here. It is not going to impact gas prices.
1: Yeah.
3: Declaring victory might have a momentary impact on the stock market. But gas prices, as we've been told by experts from all political persuasions, these changes, this war, is going to have a long-term impact on the price of gas. So people are going to be feeling this for quite some time.
1: I don't know if you saw this. Check out Mike Johnson completely lose it because Manu Raju was just doing his job. A question on Iran. You said repeatedly that this war was going to be over soon. You said it would be a short-term blip on gas prices. People are still getting hurt at the pump. Should the American people not also judge you on your projections that were clearly off base? And Mike Johnson's like, we have nothing to do with a war halfway around the world. It's like...
2: Your Congress.
1: They've just ceded their authority of any kind. So it's just another thing. Mike Johnson, really? There's a war? Where are you saying? There's something else he doesn't know anything about.
3: I'm just curious how he was able to say that with pom-poms in his hand.
1: So one last one. We played John Ossoff. He said, Mike Collins is a known bigot under federal investigation for the illegal misuse of tax dollars, surrounded by neo-Nazis and white nationalists, widely known for his poor character and low integrity, who voted for war and voted to cut your health care and is unfit for elected office. I mean, so he's ahead, obviously, by several points, right?
3: Yeah, surprisingly, one of the Democrats furthest ahead. You know, I'm surprised that having staffers who dress up like Klansmen and post anti-Semitic content on social media would not be more popular in this day and age with the electorate. It's certainly refreshing to see that it's not, by the way, and that Mike Collins is paying the price for it politically, at least in part. You know, this is what happens when you surround yourself with that kind of filth.
1: So what was I going to – so Texas, I mean, maybe we should enjoy how clearly panicked Republicans are, but, I mean, these voter suppression, it's so blatant, right? It's like to pick the county that clearly is going to overwhelmingly vote for Tallarico and remove all the polling stations is as blatant a move as I've seen. They usually try to hide it a little better, right?
3: Well, and they go after this county in every single election. So, you know, in some – you know, way, it's kind of like waiting to see what they're going to do this cycle. So this is certainly, it's surprising that they go this far, but it's telling about what they think is going to happen in this election.
1: Yeah. Well, I mean, it's either neck and neck or he's ahead. Tallarico's ahead.
3: As I keep reminding people, all the excitement around Beto was never ahead in the polling.
1: Yeah. And also check and recheck your registration because they're also knocking people off the rolls in Texas as well. And we're going to have to think of all of the above, I think, going into this midterm. What have you heard about South Carolina? We were saying yesterday the early polls I saw were neck and neck or Annie Andrews was ahead. And then there was some poll I think has to be an extreme outlier that had Darlene Graham up like 13 points or something. What are you hearing?
3: Well, I mean, it's always tough to when you've got so few independent polls, it's difficult to kind of guess where things are.
1: Right.
3: I think some of the polls that showed the race extremely tight were internal polls.
1: Right.
3: When an internal poll gets leaked, it's usually leaked for a reason, right. Typically yeah. fundraising. But even 13 points in a place like South Carolina is awfully close compared to where it should be. And,
1: yeah.
3: You know, hopefully our Democrat there, Dr. Ann, can raise some significant funds to get our message yeah. out to the voters. Because
1: I mean, Darlene Graham is the most unqualified candidate I've literally ever seen.
3: Again, with your high bars today.
1: Yeah, I understand. Listen, by the way, Sam and Lonnie both have internal polls today because we asked them to tuck it up in honor of Gloria Steinem. So it's internal polls.
2: They're Buffalo billing it.
1: Yeah, they're Buffalo billing it today because Jody and I asked them to in honor of Gloria Steinem.
3: You know, I think that when we talk about the poll numbers in South Carolina, I don't think Senator Graham, new Senator Graham, knows a thing. And so, you know, the more debates they can have, the better.
1: Yeah. Well, she's not agreeing to one, is she?
2: She's not agreeing to one.
1: Which, you know, no kidding.
3: Why would that be the case?
1: Yeah, why would that be? She seems so well informed,
2: especially
1: right?
2: on international stuff.
1: Yeah.
2: Yeah.
1: By the way, Carl, did you like that I got a joke in the middle of my feminism?
3: I mean, I did.
1: Just saying.
3: It is your right as a modern woman.
1: Thank you.
3: Who is benefiting from the house that Gloria built.
2: Yeah,
1: thank you.
3: To joke about whatever you want.
1: All right. We love you, Carl Frisch. MooksForCarl.com. Okay.
2: Thank you, Carl.
1: 50 minutes after the hour, this portion of the show brought to you by Vibrance. Oh, my God. We got a big birthday coming up.
2: You're going to be 41 or 45?
1: Well, I was going to be 45, uh-huh. according to your mom, Carol Burnett.
2: But if you're already 40, then you'll be 41.
1: No, I'm clearly 39, according to Adam Mockler, because he thought 39. I'm going to be 40.
2: Oh, so. Okay.
1: Or maybe he meant I was 40 now and I'll be 40. You know what? Let's not quibble.
2: Let's not, yeah.
1: Okay. My point is brought to you by Vibrance. 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

0: 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Don't forget, type in Stephanie, 56 minutes after the hour. Look at the petting zoo over there with Jody Hamilton. Look at Bonnie and Clyde. Look, get your face up. Okay. We need all the love we can get. Betty Thomas said, am I the only one who's suffering from postpartum depression?
1: Aww.
0: That's funny. It's true. We have postpartum.

0: Okay. Matt said, also, the correct response to a couple of red district Democrats breaking rank and voting Republicans is not, damn, Democrats suck. The correct response is, damn, we need to elect a lot more Democrats so that a couple of defectors won't sway a vote.
1: There you go.
0: Do not use this as the latest Democrats disarray thing. There's two Democrats voted. This is what Mike Nellis told us. We need a Fetterman-proof majority in the Senate.
1: Yes, we do.
0: Because, you know what, don't underestimate that he'll switch at the worst possible time. So let's do this. Blue Tsunami. Dr. Irwin Redlener next.

0: Gosh, Vince, the Crash Dummy Museum is something. And to think all this has helped people learn to buckle their safety belts.
1: Yeah, like this. The crypt of Toot Toot Car driving across the common.
0: What's that he's covered in?
1: Looks like a fender. Talk about getting wrapped up in your work.
0: Hey, Vince, out here, the world's first airbag.
1: A fine example of pop art.
0: And look, the Mona Lisa.
1: Yeah, well, crashing the walls long enough, I guess it'll take the smile off anybody's face.
0: Vince, look at this vase covered in tiny dummy drawings. Do you think it's Baroque?
1: Why, did you break it?
0: Hey, Vince, do you think we'll ever end up in a museum?
1: Let's hope, Lair. When everybody in this great country of ours finally learns that buckling up can save their lives, then our job will be done.
0: And with luck, they'll put us here, right next to the Venus de Lots of Miles on her.
2: A message from the Ad Council and the Department of Transportation.
3: NBC News on KCAA Loma Linda, sponsored by Teamsters Local 1932, protecting the future of working families. 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
4: NBC News Radio, I'm Scott Carr. At least two victims are dead after several people were shot in a downtown Minneapolis apartment high-rise. Police say the suspected shooter is also dead, and that six people in all were injured, including three police officers who responded to the scene. Two of those officers were shot and are being treated at a hospital. This man lives in the high-rise.
5: Elevator door open. Cops are screaming, yelling, get out, get out, get out. I walked by busted glass doors. I walked by three different bodies that were shot with all kinds of blood on them.
4: FBI Director Kash Patel is saying that agency's responding. The Massachusetts jury in the Lindsey Clancy murder trial has been sent home again after jurors told the judge they were deadlocked, leading the judge to issue them a Tui Rodriguez charge, urging them to re-examine their views. Wednesday was the fifth day of deliberations, the order seen as a last resort before the judge may declare a mistrial. Another Democratic member of Congress is reacting with anger to a whistleblower report claiming the Trump administration's moving forward with plans to use the Postal Service to limit voting by mail. Sharon Reardon has more.
6: We don't pay you to process the Republican agenda or to do Donald Trump's bidding.
7: Southern California Congresswoman Norma Torres tells NBC postal workers have one job.
6: We pay you to deliver the mail. That is it.
7: Torres is among Democrats, voting rights organizations, and other political groups reacting to the president's executive order regarding new rules for voting by mail. It starts this week. However, key parts of the president's directive remain blocked by a federal court order. I'm Sharon Reardon.
4: President Trump said today the U.S. hit Iran very hard Tuesday night, telling reporters the strikes took out all of the new equipment that they were trying to build along the Strait of Hormuz, and that the strikes were in reaction to Iran taking a shot at us in Jordan, referencing missiles Iran fired at a U.S. base there. Scott Carr, NBC News Radio.
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2: An AI-generated cat in the hat trend on social media is raising school safety concerns nationwide. Authorities in several states say they're investigating posts using images of the cat from the 2003 live-action film, targeting students and schools with threatening messages. The trend has so far led to several arrests, school closures, and increased security as law enforcement works to determine whether the posts are credible threats. Authorities urge families to report concerning content as similar posts continue circulating on TikTok, Snapchat, and Instagram. The Attorney General in New York has now issued a consumer alert about nationwide student loan scams.
3: New York AG Letitia James says scammers are taking advantage of recent Trump administration changes to federal student loan programs. They include eliminating the Safe Payment Plan and phasing out income-based plans. She says fraudsters are offering to help with loans for a fee. However, federal student loan programs don't cost money. James warns to be suspicious of unsolicited phone calls, emails, and online ads that say you must act quickly. She also says don't provide your federal student aid ID or login credentials to anyone. I'm Sarah Lee Kessler.
2: $1 U.S. coins featuring President Trump are now in circulation. Monica Nelson has details.
4: The U.S. Mint released the coins Wednesday, a portrait of Trump along with engravings of Liberty, In God We Trust, and 1776 through 2026 are on the head side of the coin. The tail side features the presidential seal. The coin was struck to honor America's 250th birthday. I'm Monica Nelson.
2: The U.S. Geological Survey is saying California's Bay Area now has a higher chance of a major earthquake. After recalculating risk numbers at the request of the San Francisco Chronicle, the risk has gone up slightly. There's a 74% chance of a magnitude 6.7 or stronger earthquake in the next 30 years. That's up 2% from the last time. Scott Carr, NBC News Radio.
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6: Psst. Hey, you. Yeah, you. Do you know where you are? Well, you've done it now. You're listening to KCAA Loma Linda, your CNBC news station. So expect the unexpected.

0: One in five Texas children live in poverty, but one of our own residents became the world's first trillionaire. Those three men now own more wealth than the entire middle class in this country. The real fight is not left versus right. It's top versus bottom. That is the true fight.
1: Yep. James Tallarico. Talking about the children, if only there was a world-renowned pediatrician of some kind here that we could talk to about, you know, stuff like that.
2: If I'm going to get bad news, I want from him because he's very handsome.
1: Dr. Irwin Redletter joins us now.
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4: Here he became Dr. Doom.
2: Dr. Irwin Redletter is the founding director of the National Center for Disaster Preparedness and senior research scholar.
1: Hi, good morning.
4: How do you like that?
1: How do you like that? Dreams can come true. It can happen to you.
4: Happen to you.
1: So, you know, obviously you are helping all the kids in Ukraine. You just said, according to when they confirm August data, they'll announce that some 4,000 Ukrainian children have been injured or killed by Russian missiles and drones since February 2022. And I don't know if you've been hearing lately. So Trump yesterday said we're out of ammunition because of Ukraine, not because of his ridiculous, disastrous war of choice in Iran, which, first of all, that's a complete lie, as we know, right?
4: Nonsense. And then Bessent said we have a gas price crisis.
1: Oh, wait, I was saving that for you. Here is Scott Bessent, Dr. Dean.
5: We are going through an energy shock right now due to both the war in Ukraine, because Ukraine has decided that they want to blow up Russian energy assets and refined products. So that is creating upward price pressure on a global basis. And then the conflict in Iran. And the conflict in Iran will end and prices will come down.
1: Oh, my God. And we're back to it's going to be over soon, Trump says yesterday. Oh, yeah, I'm sure it'll be over soon. Oh, he's just going to declare victory and get out of this complete disaster.
4: So I'd like to kind of make believe that I'm a reporter at a press conference, and Bessent has just said that. And I would raise my hand and go, sir, excuse me. Yes, Redletter? Secretary Bessent, you're a freaking moron. You're an idiot.
1: Please let him into a press conference.
4: You do understand that Ukraine was attacked.
1: Thank you.
4: By a megalomaniac, moron, crazy man named Putin, Trump's pal, your boss's pal. And Ukraine is trying to defend itself and survive and sustain its sovereignty. You do understand that, sir, don't you?
1: Yeah. I mean,
4: that's my dream. I mean, it's a limited dream. It's very specific. But
1: back to in honor of Gloria Steinem leaving us and, Hillary, who is Hillary Clinton's good friend. I that whole exchange about him being a Putin puppet and no puppet. You're the puppet. I mean, absolutely, Dr. Redletter, everything he does. I mean, these are Russian talking points, blaming Ukraine for gas prices, saying, oh, we're out of ammunition because we gave it all to Ukraine. I mean, it's just extraordinary to see that come out of an American's mouth.
4: Well, you know, one of the things that I'm thinking is that one day there will be a leak about what exactly Putin has on Donald Trump.
1: Yeah.
4: And it's going to be a doozy. It's going to dwarf almost everything else, because when you pull back the layers, I think we're going to see a traitor, an absolute dishonorable Putin puppet, literally, who has devoted himself to making sure that Putin gets protected and Putin's assets get protected.
1: Yeah.
4: Why that is, I don't know, but I'm sure it has to do with money.
1: Well, talk about that. Gloria Steinem didn't get to see, a woman president in her lifetime, her friend Hillary Clinton, who, again, I said it from day one, and Malcolm Nance wrote books about it, as you know. Putin absolutely massively interfered to help Trump in 2016. And, in my opinion, between that and WikiLeaks and National Enquirer and all the cheating he did, Hillary absolutely had that election stolen from her. And everything she said has been correct, particularly regarding Putin, right? And just him being a Russian asset.
4: Yes, particularly regarding Putin. And maybe that to me is probably the most important reality of all this insanity that we're seeing with Donald Trump. His relationship with Putin is probably the biggest earth-shaking scandal of all time.
1: Did you see him?
4: We'll find out. We've got to find out.
1: A few days ago, going, "Oh, I think Russia's behaved very well." As you said, we're not old enough to remember that it was absolutely an unprovoked terrorist attack on a sovereign country. This isn't even a war.
4: Yeah.
1: This is an unprovoked attack on Ukraine.
4: Yeah. And by the way, you know, some of the big changes that have happened there, it used to be that the missile and drone attacks happened at night. People get woken up, they go to the shelter if they could get there, and that so on. Now it's all day long. It's day and night missile and drone attacks at a time when Ukraine does not have enough anti-missile defense systems and ammunition to deal with those at this time. And so Putin is exploiting this vulnerability and killing people.
1: Yeah.
4: And the other thing they're doing, of course, is destroying the infrastructure that will provide heat and electricity during what will be an extraordinarily brutal winter. And look, this is a time when the Allies should have been rallying around, allies including the United States, rallying around Ukraine, but we're abandoning Ukraine. It's an immoral, horrific thing that we're doing to
1: and
4: Ukraine.
1: And I was reading a piece yesterday, Doc, you know, and I don't know which military experts or whatever think Russia's going to attack a NATO ally at some point. And, you know, we just, as you're right, he is an absolute traitor to the United States. He is on the side of our enemies, of, you know, Russia, North Korea.
4: Every single European nation, Eastern European and Western European nation, is terrified that Putin's coming after them. He's already been launching drones into Germany and Poland. And we were in Denmark last week and woken up at 4:30 in the morning because Danish Air Force scrambling jets in practices during, you know, basically every day. And I think we're at the beginning of something really horrible, and we needed a president who was smart, wise, and capable of handling a global crisis. Not to mention the fact that this president started the global crisis or enhanced the global crisis.
1: So,
4: and now we have a big mess on our hands.
1: Let's move
4: with
1: from
4: the worst possible leadership.
1: Yeah, let's move from international disaster to national disaster. You posted cutting Alzheimer's research funding was just the beginning for the loony, unhinged RFK Jr. He also slashed support for cancer and mental health research. Kennedy has brought chaos, dishonesty, dishonor to America's once world-class public health and medical research institutions. You said every Republican candidate running for any office must be asked by every constituent if they support Kennedy's lunacy and then vote accordingly. We were just saying it's the cowardices of the, you know, Senator Cassidy's and then Tom Tillis talking about what a disaster the military is under Hegseth, who he voted for. Even these people that aren't running again, that have nothing to lose, have no courage in this party, right?
4: No, which is quite amazing. And part of that is, you know, they're being threatened physically. And I don't mean this hyperbolically. They're getting calls and messages, you know, of the, you know, the mafia style. We know where you live. We know where your kids go to school. And I think that's not a minor thing. And a friend of mine who's a retired Democratic congressman told me for sure this is happening to colleagues. And it's happening to Republicans who oppose him or want to speak out about him. And it's, of course, happening to Democrats. So this is, we're really in a crisis here, and hopefully we'll get some relief on November 3rd, but we'll see. I mean, I'm very worried about the midterms. I know you are, too, but
1: you know, Doc,
4: we're going to have to be really, really smart about this.
1: Yeah, I mean, it's personal to all of us. You know, my mom passed of Alzheimer's, as you know. You're a pediatrician. You know, cutting pediatric cancer funding seems like the most insane, cartoon-level villain crazy in the world, right?
4: It is irrational, but we have irrational people leading these agencies reporting to an irrational boss, the president. And I guess in some ways, what do we expect?
1: Yeah.
4: We're getting what we would expect knowing who these people are. And it's pathetic.
1: Yeah, I saved one last post for you from Greg, because I keep saying this isn't politics. When people go, oh, I don't pay attention to politics. This is, again, I keep saying the moral existential crisis of our time. But Greg said, I must be so naive. I used to think that we all agreed that fascists, pedophiles, concentration camps, and wars were bad, and democracy, peace, helping people, and protecting girls and women were good. But this is where we are right now. And I, to your point about voting, our friend Joyce Vance said we should never focus so much on the details that we forget the context. No one works this hard to keep eligible citizens from voting unless they are truly deeply frightened of what will happen if Americans are able to exercise their rights. We should never forget that our responsibility is to do whatever it takes to vote this year. We may have to jump through a lot of hoops, and it is absolutely un-American, but this is where we are, right?
4: Exactly. And I think a lot of people feel powerless or helpless in terms of the forces that we're up against. But I just want to say that I think there's a lot that people can do. And it is, first of all, making sure you do vote and making sure you do speak out. But I think this other notion of pressing the Republican candidates, why do you support this? Why do you support the pedophile? Why do you support the people and the party that are raising your gas prices every single day? Why? And make them justify it. Make them squirm at town hall meetings if they were to have them. Make them, you know, write to them, call them, leave messages in the offices. Now's the time for this sort of complete, uninhibited pushing on these Republican candidates. Yeah. Because they're representing a man who is a toxic disaster for America. And
1: that's,
4: I'll tell
1: why.
4: You one thing, I remember after January 6th, you know, that to me that was the turning point.
1: Yeah.
4: Right, we saw with our own eyes what was happening, and we heard so many Republicans who were going crazy with their opposition to what happened there, which they'd forgotten about.
1: Yeah.
4: And they let him get away with pardoning all those criminals and lunatics who attacked the Congress. And listen, we got a lot of work to do in the country, but every citizen can play a role and just speak out and do your thing. This is, now's the time.
1: January 6th was it for you. Yeah, he had me at, hello, I'm going to mock a disabled reporter and grab women by the pussy. That was, he had me.
4: Oh, that was a good one.
1: Yeah. Okay.
6: All Mexicans are rapists.
1: Yeah. He had me at, hello, I'm Donald Trump.
6: Okay.
1: Doc, thank you again, and thanks for all the good. We've linked to all your great work for kids in Ukraine, and we love you.
6: Come on.
4: Bye, guys.
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6: 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Check it out.
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0: Stephanie Miller.
1: None of those things are ironic.
2: No.
1: None of them.
2: None of them.
1: Oh, God, please, someone get her a thesaurus. Okay, 24 minutes after the hour. We played Scott Bessent blaming Ukraine for gas prices for Dr. Redliner. But he said this as well.
3: We talk about socialism here in the U.S. When we look at the demographic of those voters, they are overeducated and under-earning.
4: Yes.
3: So these are underachievers who are jealous of those who want to go and work every day.
2: Oh, my God.
1: As I said, an administration full of punchable faces. I'm a billionaire. I don't know. You all are so lazy.
5: Where's your dressage horse?
1: Okay. And Howard Nutlick, speaking of...
2: Did you
1: see he said no Americans died in Iran?
2: What?
1: And then he had to... I'm sorry. I misspoke. Really? Yes, you miss... He's, I was thinking of Venezuela or something else. Okay, here he is. How about this one? Howard Nutlick.
6: One of my favorite things is when people talk about data centers using water. The number one product in America that uses water is cattle. I mean, data centers don't use water. The data centers, this is propaganda by our adversaries to try to slow us down.
1: It's just all lies. Data centers don't use water. No Americans die. Prices are way down. I just, so many liars, so little time. So many liars. Okay. Michael in North Carolina. Hello, Mike.
7: Hey, Mama. In honor of Gloria Steinem, I'd just like to say a couple of words about Janet Reno, who was the first female attorney general, served through all 8 years of Bill Clinton's presidency, and never embarrassed herself like Pam Bondi.
1: Yep.
7: Also, Janet Reno, fun fact.
1: Yes.
7: She was testifying, and someone referred to her as General Reno. And she said, I'm not a general, I'm an attorney. General is an adjective modifying attorney. I am not a general.
1: Okay, there you go. Hey,
2: Chris?
1: Sorry. No, Jody, I know who you are. Who said the truth will set you free, but first it'll piss you off?
2: Hillary Clinton.
1: No, but that was a good guess. No, that was Gloria Steinem.
2: Oh.
1: The theme today is Gloria Steinem. Got it. Okay, did you see Trump posted, Apple Maps has just announced it changed the name of Lake Ontario to Lake America, so now that very important change of names between Google Maps and Apple Maps is complete, ratified, and binding, thank you for your attention to this map.
2: Not binding.
1: It's not just the dumbest timeline, it's just the most ridiculous. Stephen said, the President of the United States is sitting on Trudeau celebrating because Apple Maps changed the name of a lake. He actually wrote complete, ratified, and binding like Apple Maps is the effing Senate. This is what occupies his time. This is what he needs to feel victorious about, an effing map label. It would be hilarious if it weren't so unbelievably pathetic. Thank you. Meanwhile, he has lost the war in Iran, apparently getting ready to claim victory and just get out. And MapQuest has just become number one.
2: Good.
1: So, there. And as we've been talking about all morning, Christopher says the USS Abraham Lincoln aircraft carrier has arrived in Thailand looking like Donnie's reflecting pool.
2: Uh-huh.
1: Everything Trump touches dies. I'm telling you. And one last one. Ken said, after seeing some of the pictures released from the Epstein files, I understand why Trump is doing all this weird crap. Anything to distract us from the fact that the U.S. president is a pedophile. Thank you. Can I have a little Kyle Kalinske? Do we have time? Number 7. Here he is.
8: Look at this going, oh, thank God, yes. Finally, we got the Arc de Trump. Finally, we got Trump's face on a passport. Finally, we got his signature on the currency. Finally, we named an airport after him. I love how Florida was simultaneously trying to pass a law to give pedophiles the death penalty, but also renaming an airport after Donald J. Trump, who is a pedophile. Who is this for?
1: Thank you. It's just my id. 29 minutes after the hour, Nevada Secretary of State Cisco Aguilar joins us next.

0: It's Thursday night, and you're grabbing drinks with some friends. Started off with a pitcher for the table, which quickly becomes two. There's pool. And there's the photo booth.
1: All right, everybody, squeeze in. Say cheese!
0: Followed naturally by an order of wings. And another.
1: Can we get some extra ranch sauce?
0: Then there's the ceremonial nightcap.
1: So what are we doing this weekend?
0: And lastly, it's back to the car, which, if you're buzzed...
2: 6-8-10-9-10-4.
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3: And now a weather update. 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

0: I think most Americans will view mail voting as lacking credibility because, remember, the United States Postal Service is going to be screening your ballot and sending them back if it finds a single discrepancy, and you may not know.
1: Senator Richard Blumenthal. Well, we could not pick a better morning to have Nevada Secretary of State Cisco Aguilar with us. He is also the chair of the Democratic Association of Secretaries of State. It's so important right now. Good morning, Secretary.
2: Good morning. How are you? Thanks for having me.
1: Coming on. People are obviously, you know, to Senator Blumenthal's point, very concerned. And you guys are, you know, the front line. So talk a little bit about, first of all, the mail, the USPS stuff.
2: Well, I think it's an overall plan and strategy. Not that this administration is very good at having any strategy because they're just so reactive about everything. We have a president of the United States who wants to choose his voters rather than voters choosing the elected. And understanding that theory, I think, explains why you see so much chaos around our elections, especially with the Postal Service. You know, the Postal Service used to be one of the most trusted organizations in American government. And they're eroding that trust every single day by making it chaotic to vote, to make it harder to vote, and to actually engage in the process. That is not within their scope in the Constitution.
1: Yeah.
2: But they're taking on this responsibility that should not be engaged. You know, they can't, here's the problem is, they can't even do the job that they're supposed to do and do it well. In Nevada, during our primary election, we had 34 mail ballots that didn't arrive back at the county because they said the address was undeliverable. These county offices have existed for decades, and they ended up in a processing warehouse in Georgia.
1: Yeah.
2: They disenfranchised 34 voters in Nevada.
1: So Grant posted, what we have now are allegations that not only is the Postal Service developing a system that is destined, if it is designed catastrophically, to fail, leaving potentially millions of votes in limbo, but the administration knowingly broke a court order and potentially the law to make that happen and then covered it up. I mean, I know we have an impeachable offense an hour pretty much in this administration, but what I mean, I keep saying it, Secretary, that it's having its desired effect, and it's chaos and confusion, right? I mean, I don't know what first of all, what's your take on what's going to happen legally with this, you know, the post office stuff, and then what do you suggest people do? Because they're trying to depress the vote any way they can, essentially, but talk a little bit about that.
2: Well, again, you know, the post office is not doing what they're supposed to do. The fact that this Constitution is very clear that states run elections, not the federal government. And this is a federalization of our elections process. Even our Republican governor says, hey, leave elections to the states. That's their responsibility. We don't need the federal government engaged in this process. But the Postal Service doing what they're doing, they're an important part of this democracy process. And the fact that they're starting to make it harder for people to vote. You know, yes, and what's great about this whole thing, if there is a positive in it, is the fact they're going to make this judge very upset by defying the judge's orders. We're back in court before this same judge because we're trying to stop the implementation of this as a whole. It's our second attempt at doing it. We won once already in her courtroom. We won in the Court of Appeals. We went to the Supreme Court. The Supreme Court said, hey, you're a little premature in bringing this case. Go back and wait for the rule to be released. The rule was released. The very next day, we filed suit again. And so we're going to be before this judge, and the federal government's going to have to stand there and explain why they don't follow the law. This administration does not understand the law if they saw one. They make it up because they're a bunch of entitled folks who never have known what it means to be in the shoes of a working person in America.
1: Well, yeah, your statement on the Supreme Court ruling, you said Democratic Secretary of State are fighting to ensure it's America's voters, not Donald Trump, who decides who represents them. Today's news is disappointing, but we'll continue challenging the executive order and use every tool available to defend voting rights and the constitutional authority of states to administer elections. You know, I'm seeing all over social media, Secretary, people are saying, don't vote by mail because you don't know what's going to happen with all this. I mean, you know, people are saying vote early if you can, drop it in a drop box, go to a voting center. What would be your advice? I mean, I know we're early legally for what's going to, you know, be in place by November 3rd, right?
2: Well, the Postal Service started failing the American people when they decided to change their processing around elections. They no longer process in the evenings. They no longer postmark in the evenings. So we had to re-educate Nevada voters to say, hey, if you're going to use your mail ballot, great, but mail it a week before Election Day. If you're going to hold it closer to Election Day, drop it off at a drop box at a polling location throughout your city.
1: I would say mail it right away. I mean, I always mail it the day I get it.
3: What I'm hearing is mail it no later than October 20th, right?
1: Yeah,
3: now.
1: Yeah. I mean, better safe than sorry this year. I wanted to say, we had Jocelyn Benson on.
2: I love Jocelyn.
1: I know. Here's the thing. I was laughing. I'm like, you guys are not supposed to be famous.
3: Yeah.
1: But it's only because there's been so much of this effery, you know, to call it something else electorally, starting from 2020 and on, right, that you guys are in the spotlight. But I thought just to tell people, the Secretary of State in most states serves as the chief elections officer and is responsible for voter registration, expanding voting access administratively, maintaining voter rolls, administering elections. In 2020, Democratic Secretaries of States across the country expanded voting access, including safe in-person voting, expanded access to absentee ballot applications, and improved election security, all while Republican-led legislatures refused to act and instead sought to conduct partisan fraudulent ballot reviews to overturn the will of the people. At a time when voter suppression and voter purges are running rampant throughout Republican-controlled legislatures, Democratic Secretary of States are uniquely positioned to act as a firewall to safeguard voting rights. I mean, Secretary, I'm here in California, so I feel like, oh, well, my vote will get counted. You know, because this is, look at what's happening in Texas. I mean, Republicans are blatantly saying, we're going to take away polling locations in all of the places where Democrats are more likely to vote. Right? I mean, it's so talk about that a little bit. That you have to go, oh, do I have a Democratic Secretary of State?
2: Look, there are some great Republican secretaries of state who are standing up and speaking the truth and holding this administration accountable for the decision. But I do have to say, I am the Secretary of State I am because of Jocelyn Benson. She set such a great example.
1: Yeah.
2: She was so available to me when I became secretary. I had never run an election in my life. And the fact that she's running for governor just proves the importance of secretaries. We stand up. We are tough. We are going to fight back. And with the hard part of all of this, I was trying to run for a reelection, maintain my seat, because the secretaries that are elected in 26 are going to be responsible for this. And in Nevada, we are the road to the White House. We know that the candidate has to win Nevada to get to the White House. And if we don't have strong elections or somebody who stands up and pushes back to uphold the rule of law, we're going to be in trouble. So, you know, remember, your Secretary of State is critical to everything that we're doing. Well, and as you said, they are upholding the law, but they're also coming up with policies to ensure that we continue to maintain access to the ballot box.
1: Yeah. And Secretary, the other, you know, to your point, thank God there are some, I guess, you know, Republican secretaries of state that have integrity, because a lot of states have refused to, you know, give up their voter rolls. Even Republican states, based on the principle you talked about, that's one of our bedrock principles. It is the purview of the states' elections, not the federal government. So, you know, this party that used to stand for small government, right, and states' rights and all of this stuff they said stands for none of it now, right?
2: Well, it's like Democratic secretaries have become constitutionalists.
1: Right.
2: We're following what the Constitution says when the other party used to be the constitutionalists, and the fact that they used to argue too for privacy of citizens. They did not want government engaged in every aspect. Now they're creating systems that are monitoring every aspect of a voter's life.
1: Yeah. And Secretary, do you have concern about, there's a lot of these election deniers that are in positions of power now, which is by design, right? What's her name? Tina Peters was Colorado, not Nevada, right? But but I mean, these fake electors and all of this stuff that, you know, a lot of these people to me belong in prison. I mean, does that concern
2: you? Well, you're talking
1: you?
2: About my opponent in Nevada.
1: Yeah.
2: He is an election denier. He is a conspiracy theorist. He's a QAnon believer.
1: Right.
2: And the fact that they're gathering here in a couple weeks in Las Vegas to discuss their ideas and their platforms is truly scary. And the fact that the president of the United States embraces this group of individuals is just wrong.
1: Do you think we're ever just going to get back to one set of facts, or is it too late? That Joe Biden won the 2020 election.
2: And thankfully, we have judges who understand their responsibility and their roles. Judges never were involved in the election process like they are now, but they are the truth tellers, they are the truth seekers, and they are telling the truth to verify the work that we're doing as secretaries is the right thing.
1: Yeah. Secretary, so before we go, give us your marching orders for people for the midterms, your concerns and what your tips are for voters.
2: I think no matter what the situation is or environment is, we have to turn out in mass, because just turning out is making a statement. And the greater numbers that show up at polling locations or return their mail ballots to their county clerk is stand up, have a voice, get out there and vote, get your neighbor to vote, make sure your family members are voting, because that mass showing up is going to send a message. But again, make a plan to vote. Have a plan.
1: Yeah.
2: And then make sure you execute on it.
1: I forget the other thing, of course, is, you know, Texas in particular is, you know, the reporting is they're knocking people off the rolls. So, again, things we shouldn't have to do, but check and recheck your registration, right? You might have to re-register.
2: Well, it's not only that. Just making sure, if, like in Nevada, we have universal mail ballot. We keep telling people to go to vote.mv.gov. Verify your portal information. Make sure your address is correct, so there is less of a chance that you don't get a ballot. We want everybody to get their ballot, but we have to make sure we have the right information to be able to do that. So it's similar in other states, is make sure and verify your voter registration information so you're ready to go and you're solid.
1: Yeah. Yep, absolutely. Nevada Secretary of State Cisco Aguilar, thank you so much for your time, and I thank you for safeguarding our elections.
2: Well, thank you for having the conversation and educating people. It's critical.
1: Absolutely. Thank you, sir. There he goes. Jody, I left. Speaking of, like, that this election is a matter of literally life and death, one thing I forgot to talk to Dr. Redliner about, because there's so much. Dan posts, thanks to RFK and Trump, parents are opting out of vitamin K shots for newborns. Without the injection, babies are 81 times more likely during those first 6 months to suffer life-threatening bleeding in the brain or the gut, the CDC notes. 1 in 5 infants who suffer severe bleeding will die without the shot. Such bleeding occurs in 1 of every 59 births. I mean, just stuff that was like a no-brainer.
3: Yeah.
1: It's
3: vitamins, people. It's not even a vaccine.
1: Right. Yeah. Ooh, it's not a scare of boogity boogity. Ooh, vaccine. Yeah, exactly. The fact that they're neglecting or declining a vitamin for their newborn is just, it's becoming okay. One last one before we go, in honor of our Secretary of State. Who said, remember, the Constitution doesn't begin with I, the President. It begins with we, the people.
3: Kamala Harris.
1: No, that was a good guess, though. That's Gloria Steinem.
3: Oh, yeah, I forgot.
1: As Mary says, ladies, let's do it for Gloria. Let's do it. Let's do it. Let's get in formation. Oh, no, that was Beyonce. Pardon me. Okay, we have Brooklyn Dad Defiant coming up. Top of the hour, 46 minutes after the hour. This portion of the show brought to you by Quince. Oh, my God.
3: Whee!
1: I went to look at candles again yesterday because, oh, my God, I love aromatherapy candles. And their candles are the best. There's like bergamot basil. There's like all these fantastic fragrances. 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
5: Peekaboo. 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
6: Smile, buddy.
5: Come on. 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

0: is portion of the show brought to you by Freedom From Religion Foundation, now more than ever. Have you had it with these religious hypocrites? I'm telling you, fake Christians, that's what our friend John Fugelsang calls them. Religious freedom does not mean the government gets to pick a favorite religion and then act surprised when everyone else objects. 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Have you seen your president? Yeah, how about him in the golf clothes? How about that big tub of treasonous trans fats?
1: I didn't think he could look worse.
2: Oh, he can.
0: Okay. Ron Filipowski says, remember when the Trump administration claimed that Iran agreed to buy crops from American farmers as part of a peace deal? Oh, my God. Every single thing they've said about Iran is a lie. Okay. This is, we've been talking about the Lincoln all morning. What a wrong leader costs the nation. The USS Abraham Lincoln has arrived in Thailand after 9 months at sea. Look at the state of the aircraft carrier.
3: It's
0: a joke.
3: It's sad. I mean, when I saw the photographs
0: this rusted
3: yesterday.
0: Hulk. Yeah. As an American, it just makes you go, oh, God.
3: I said to Sean, I was like, I have never seen a ship look like that. He goes, that's because we have to deal with it on a daily basis. And they didn't have the supplies.
0: Yeah. And someone said it looks like the reflecting pool, right? Mm-hmm. Speaking of which, Art said Trump's reflecting pool story has been poked full of holes by prosecutors, undermined by an engineer's warning, contradicted by videos of workers peeling up loose blue sealant by hand. And his ally is still out here demanding people believe in evidence no one's actually seen. Doug Burgum, it's pathetic. Mm-hmm. He's turned all of them into pathetic liars because he's one. All right, I need some Kyle Kulinski again. Yes, I do. Okay.
4: Only one side is this corrupt and this self-dealing, the worst in history. Only one of them is. So you don't have any stocks Joe Biden traded in office? Zero. None. Zilch. Nada. Zero. How about Trump? What is it like? Dozens a day? Oh, yeah. Tens of thousands of trades? He's made billions of dollars since getting back in the White House. Like, we need to stop with this false equivalence bullshit.
0: Yeah. Thank you. We mentioned this yesterday. This is our Secretary of Transportation of the United States of America.
5: Sydney Sweeney's boobs make us want to reproduce. Right? Sydney Sweeney's boobs are going to save America.
3: What?
0: And that was his trad wife laughing hysterically at him talking about Sydney Sweeney.
3: And didn't she also say the only reason he is the secretary is because there was nothing left to offer him?
0: Yes. Do you need your moment of zen, which is what I call my moment of Hunter?
3: Yes.
0: Hunter Biden on If He Met Trump.
1: Oh.
0: Yeah, that'd be 14. Sorry.
6: I was on some other show and somebody said, what would you say if Donald Trump came and sat down? What would you like to say to him? And you know what my response is? Go f*** yourself, you mother. The way in which he talks about, demeans, and treats not just my father, my family, and the people that I love. Like, what kind of man would you be if you had anything to say to him other than that?
0: I need more. I need just one more. One more.
6: He's what you call in recovery, he's a dry drunk. All of his behaviors are that of an alcoholic or an addict. That megalomaniacal narcissism, the aggrandizement, the delusion, the obsession with self, the thinking that everything that you do is right and that you're always the victim.
0: Yeah, exactly. Jody, yeah, pardon. Who said of the cognitive tests for presidents? I mean, you get a guy in there who he's got a good line of crap. He gets in and all of a sudden you're stuck with a man who's a moron.
3: Helen Reddy.
0: No, that was a bad guess. That'd be Trump who mispronounced cognitive as well in that hole. Jennifer in New York. Hi, Jen. Welcome. Oops, I didn't do it right. Hi, Jen. Sorry.
7: Hey,
0: go ahead.
7: Stephanie,
0: go ahead.
7: How are you?
0: Good. Go ahead.
7: It's been a while. My main issue right now is that there's so much racism in this country, and right now, brown and black people are being killed.
0: Yes.
7: We are dying. And mainstream media will not talk about it. You don't hear it on mainstream media. If you do, it's only for, what, 5 seconds and that's it?
0: Yeah.
7: Independent media has to talk a little bit more about it. And Stephanie, main reason why is I'm telling you, you need to speak about it more because we are being killed.
0: We talked about it. Okay. Just yesterday. And there's so much to say about the mainstream media, mm-hmm. right? That I don't even know where to start. By the way, this is someone made a good point. Too many even professional journalists fail.

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1: It is called Control Chaos right here on KCAA 1050 AM, 106.5 FM in the Inland Empire. Good morning, everybody. I say it's the official start of Labor Day weekend. It's Thursday. Screw it. Let's just take today off, tomorrow off, Monday off, make it a five-day holiday. Why not? I am Gary Garver. How are you this morning? Trying to live through this construction going on in my place. It's nuts. But everybody's dealing with their own thing. In fact, what we got going on today is Sacred Awakens with Gabe Rains. And Gabe's in the middle of a tropical hurricane or something. What's going on?
2: Tropical storm, I think, is what Edward is what they named it. You know, it's kind of funny. In 2006 or 2008, we had one that went the same path, Gary. I mean, it's like history is repeating itself, and we're in some sort of scripted movie, man. It's been crazy.
1: Where exactly do you live?
2: Man, I live in what's called Clear Lake, where NASA is.
1: Oh, NASA?
2: So those of y'all not familiar, yeah, where Mission Control of NASA is. We call it Clear Lake City. It's halfway between Galveston and Houston, for all intents and purposes. So they built NASA on a lake. It's right next to a lake, which they call Clear Lake. So that's why they call it Clear Lake. But we're part of the bay system, and so when a hurricane comes, it's easy to cause chaos around here, Gary. You're familiar with chaos.
1: Oh, I live in chaos every day.
2: Yeah, so, I mean, and this is the second or the third storm this year already. So we're just getting pounded by it, man. And, I mean, just off your coast, I don't know if you saw, they just got, there's three more storms that are all named storms right now. So it's the first time since, I think, like 1987 or 97 that there's been three major storms off of the coast of California.
1: Yeah, we're supposed to get huge waves. There's supposed to be like 7 to 10 foot waves happening over the weekend, which surfers are going to love. And yeah, we have tropical weather. I don't remember growing up we having tropical storms in August and September. I'm sorry. We never did when I was growing up in the San Fernando Valley. We never got rain. We never had humidity, nothing. And now, like, it's constant humidity. We have these tropical storms that

0: con. I remember last year we had one. And then a couple of years ago, we had that big-ass hurricane. I forget the name. And it basically tore up the desert. I mean, big time. It's crazy, man, what's happening with Mother Nature and how the human race is destroying Mother Nature for its own profit. And Mother Nature's turning around going, uh-uh. I still have control here.
1: Yeah, I mean, it is nuts. And, I mean, I think a lot of it, I mean, you know, they say the Earth Mother Gaia, is one of her names, is a sentient being, that she's alive. And, you know, I don't know if she's causing it. I don't know if it's man-made, but I know it's biblical. You know what I'm saying, Gary? I mean, it's just we haven't seen anything like it. And, you know, it gets into a lot of what we talk about, and what we'll talk about today is, you know, religion and spirituality and, you know, the divide between them two. People are like looking out in this world, and a lot of them are like, man, I need Jesus, or I need something in my life right now.
0: Amen. You know? Amen. It's crazy, man. It's actually effing crazy. It's crazy what's going on with our weather. So you're getting it on in the South, in Texas. We're going to get it here in Southern California. Flash floods. Look what happened in the Grand Canyon. Those flash floods, or a couple people died. And then, of course, Nepal, where the glacier just cracked and fell, and like literally 5,000 people. I mean, there's 4,000 people missing, 1,000 people gone. And it's just telling you, we shouldn't be building things where they aren't meant to be built, or we shouldn't allow human beings to be in certain parts where they shouldn't be. They build buildings, and just like I was talking about a couple of days ago, even in Hollywood, they put these beautiful homes up in Laurel Canyon and Coldwater Canyon, and they're on stilts. They're on stilts overlooking Los Angeles, but what about the big one? Don't you think those things are going to fold like twigs once the big one hits? the cliffs in Palos Verdes, I mean, red-tagged with all these beautiful multi-million dollar homes on these cliffs, and they've got to be red tagged, and they're going to be destroyed because they built them on cliffs where they shouldn't have built stuff. Why do human beings build things where they shouldn't be built?
1: Makes no sense.
0: Exactly.
1: You know, but maybe we all need to pray. I mean, you know, Gary, that's the thing. Maybe if everyone could come together, I mean, you know, this is a good segue into what we're talking about is, you know, you wanted to talk about, you know, Christians and Jews and, you know, how we all became divided, man. I mean, you know, it started back so long ago, and you would think after all this time, I mean, 70 A.D. and 50 A.D. or A.D., you know, around that time, we had a divide on, you know, in Christianity and the Romans and, you know, what the Jews felt Christ was. And here we are in 2026, and we still can't figure it out.
0: Yep.
1: I mean,
0: yeah.
1: It's nuts to me, man.
0: Yeah, it is.
1: You know, it's nuts. And you asked me to dive into it, you know, and we talked about it a little bit. Growing up in Seabrook and Clear Lake in this area of Houston, you know, I didn't really know any Jews, you know. I mean, it wasn't until I got older. And, you know, diving into this, you know, Gary, and doing some research, I got to be honest with you. I'm siding with the Jewish faith, you know. I don't believe, like, seriously, man. Like, you asked me to dive into it, and I do. And, man, I don't believe, I've never believed that Jesus was the Messiah, man. I've never believed that.
0: Well, I do. I do. As a Jew, I do believe he was the Messiah. I do believe that he was the Son of God and, you know, created all these miracles and things. And I'm not saying it's the only path to get to heaven like so many Christians do. I mean, my ex-wife was a religious zealot. Her parents were, God rest their souls, they were like unbelievable religious zealots. I mean, just when I first met them, they would like give me, I remember one Christmas, her mom gave me this paper. Like I thought it was an envelope, and I'm like, oh wow, maybe she's going to give me a few bucks, or maybe it's a, you know, Merry Christmas or whatever, Happy Holidays. And it turned out to be some weird saying and, you know, letter about giving yourself to Jesus and this and that. And I'm like, really? I've known you for 4 months. Give me a break.
1: Well, I guess,
0: you know,
1: you know, I believe that he was a man, and that, yeah, he was angelic and godlike. But, you know, I mean, how do we make one person a Messiah? Is that, I mean, can only one person be a Messiah?
0: No.
1: Can only one person, you know, be the second coming? I mean, that's kind of what I've always questioned, you know, and looking into that is, you know, so what about a woman, man? A woman can't be angelic and godlike and you know, be
0: sure.
1: Messiah-esque.
0: Well, look at Mother Teresa. Look at Mother Teresa, you know? I mean, you know, walking the planet. I mean, everybody thought she was a angel and sent from heaven, sent by God. So, I mean, yeah, I mean, the bottom line, I always look at it this way, because I grew up, you know, being a Jew and being a Christian. We celebrated Christmas and Hanukkah, Passover, and Easter. I mean, so many great memories. And what I loved about my whole family, my mom's family, who was Sephardic Jews, and my dad's family, who are Christians, is that they never judged each other. I had one crazy-ass aunt on my dad's side that hated the Jews, okay? Her name was Aunt Alice, and she was a bitch, and you know, and everybody knew it, you know? But other than her, everybody got along, and everybody was just like kumbaya, and they loved one another. And my dad used to go to Passover, even after they were divorced. My grandmother would invite my dad over for Passover Seder and Thanksgiving, and my dad would have my mom's family over for Christmas, and we'd hang out Westlake Village on the island and celebrate Christmas with my mom's family. So I never got the whole, like, you know, it has to be one way or the other. You know, I remember my ex-wife's father, went over to his place in Moreno Valley, and I didn't like the dude. The first time I met him, Gabe, we were going to Vegas for Thanksgiving to visit my dad and my mom and my dad. They were divorced, but they were both living in Vegas, and Scotty was up there in Vegas. We were going there for Thanksgiving, but along the way, she wanted to go see her dad. I had never met him. We had been going out for maybe 5 months. So he's like, oh, we're gonna go to my dad's place for dinner. And I'm like, all right, cool. She's like, I just want to let you know he's kind of a little weird. I go, I can handle anything, you know. And we get there, and he basically sits me on the couch, puts a TV tray in front of me, and puts on a tape of the 800 Club or 500 Club? What the hell was that called? You know what I'm talking about, right?
1: I think it was, I think it was, 400 Club or something.
0: What the hell was a 500 Club or, I don't know the exact club number, but anyway, so he puts a tape in. And it's about a Jewish dude turning himself to Jesus Christ and denouncing the Jewish religion for Jesus. That was the first time I met the dude. Okay, and he lays this crap on me, and I was trying to be cool because I was digging his, you know, his girl and all that, and eventually I married her, you know. But I was like, holy moly, man! Like, this guy's nuts. And the whole time we were together for like 8 years, every time she'd call him, he would ask her, did Gary give himself to Jesus Christ yet? I'm like, it really infuriated me, because she should have just said, hey, listen, man, this guy takes care of me. I live in Calabasas. We have a home in Palm Springs. We go to Maui every year. We go to Carmel. We go to Morro Bay. Blah, blah, blah. He's taking great care of me. Just leave him the F alone. But she wouldn't do that. She wouldn't do that. And that's why we got divorced.
1: Yeah, it's crazy, man. It's crazy how we get raised in this, and we feel that, you know, people feel that we have to be one way or another, right? That we can't be, you know, and if you go back to the Romans, they believed in multiple gods, multiple basically religions, you know, and they destroyed what? They destroyed Jesus. They destroyed the Jews. They destroyed everything. But, I mean, it's very simplistic in, just be good, right? Just be a good dude.
0: That's what I said. In fact, listen, here's another great story. By the way, it was called the 700 Club. The 700 Club. That's
1: the
0: what
1: 700
0: it was called.
1: Club. That's right.
0: That's what it was called. The 700 Club. So anyway, the last time I ever saw him was at his house again, right? And he started laying this crap on me. We had been married for like 3 years or 4 years. And he started laying this crap on me again. I go, listen, I just want to ask you one question. So a guy that commits multiple murders, is a serial killer, a rapist, a pedophile. He's in jail, in prison for the rest of his life for murdering kids and raping them and all that. But he gives himself to Jesus Christ while he's in, you know, in jail, right? He converts to Jesus. But the Muslim who does great things for his family and is a pillar of our society, he's not going to heaven. And he tried to explain. I said, who's going to heaven? The serial killer or the Muslim? Who's going to heaven and who's not going to heaven? And he tried to explain it to me. I go, no, it's a yes or no question. Who's going to heaven? Give me an answer. And he goes, the Muslim's not going to heaven, and neither are you. You're both burning in hell. And that was it. I was like, F you, go F yourself. And that was the last time I ever spoke to the dude, you know? And then Jeannie.
1: Well, because, you know, and that's, isn't that the thing about religion is it's do as I do, you know what I'm saying? Do as I say as I do, but don't question me. And that's what, you know, that's what religion, I think that's where religions get it wrong. You know, I mean, that's why I think so many people are turned into more spirituality of, look, I'm just of spirit. I don't know what the spirit's name is, but I feel love when I'm with it, you know? And to me, it's that whole judging. I mean, how can you judge somebody and say this person's going, yeah, this person's not, this person isn't, based on what you look like or where you're from or by a status? You know, that's what I don't get is, you know, it should be, if a religion is going to be a religion, it should be all welcoming, all encompassing.
0: Exactly.
1: No matter what color you are.
0: Exactly.
1: No matter what, you know, political affiliation, no matter what, you know, who you're wanting to lay with. The bottom line is, are you a good person?
0: Exactly.
1: End of story.
0: Exactly. You that's know? It. That's it. End of story. It's just, are you a good soul? Do you do God's work down here on planet Earth to get to the next realm? Do you hurt people? Do you deceive people? Like, there's all sorts of things. And I never got this either. Okay, this is another thing. And then we're going to take a break. And then speaking of spirituality, we're going to talk about a lot of frauds, a lot of things that are going on in the spiritual world that you brought up to me while we were talking a couple days ago. And we'll get into that. But what I never got as being half Jewish and half Christian or Baptist, and my mom's a Jew, so that makes me a Jew in the Jewish religion, which I don't get either. That's another thing I got to track down. Like, why if you're a, you know, you're born with, you know, from the womb of a Jew, you're a Jew, but if your dad, you know, is a Jew, you're not a Jew, and your mom's not a Jew. It's so bizarre. Anyways, never got that one, but it's so bizarre. This is what really blows my mind, and this really is a synopsis of the human race. Here, Christians, you know, white supremacists, Nazis, people that hate the Jews, would like to see us exterminated, go to church, and you know who they worship? A Jew, Jesus. He's a Jew. Sorry, Nazi. Sorry, white supremacist. He's a Jew. Sorry. Sorry to blow your mind and your bubble, but it's the truth. And then the Jews who, like, have all these great, unbelievable prophets from Moses to Saul to David to name them. There's a ton of them in the Bible. Even the, you know, the Nazis go, and even if they're not, they're worshiping Jesus, they're talking about Matthew and James. They're all Jews too, by the way. Everybody I just brought up, they're all Jews. Sorry, Nazis. Sorry, white supremacists. But the Jews turn around, and the greatest Jew of all, Jesus, Son of God, in my eyes, is not seen as that. And it just is so weird. And that just says everything in a nutshell about the human race.
1: And if you, and if you go back, and that's the thing, Gary, is people don't understand history. If you go back and look at the color of skin back then, okay,
0: brown.
1: He's black. He's brown. He's dark, dark brown.
0: Yeah. He's all
1: so
0: skin.
1: Well,
0: you think, hold on, you think you see a lily white guy living in the Middle East walking the desert? I mean, come on, man.
1: Oh man, we would die of skin cancer,
0: exactly,
1: man. We don't got melanin. We don't got the melanin.
0: Exactly. So I mean, Jesus, you know, I'm telling you, man, it's just so bizarre. Yeah, they make him some white, blonde haired, blue eyed dude. Like, give me a break, man. There wasn't any blonde, blue eyed, white skinned cats walking in the desert, and you know, in the thousands of years ago, they're all dark skinned. I mean, bottom line, it's weird, man. It's chaos. It's total chaos.
1: If it was, he was an alien, folks. Just so you'll know,
0: he might be. Who knows? All right, listen. Let's take a break, and then I want to talk to you about you brought up some how people are being defrauded by these cats that believe they're spiritual and that they have a line into heaven and God, and they're fleecing a lot of people over it. All right, it is
1: dark side of spirituality. Yes,
0: exactly. Yeah. Dark side of spirituality. We're going to talk about the dark side of spirituality. It is Control Chaos along with Sacred Awakens, Gabe Rains, Gary Garver. More chaos for you. Yeah, right after this.
2: Controlled Chaos.
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4: Marion. Marion, questions. How you doing?
5: Well.
4: How you doing, Marion?
5: This is Ron's big night.
4: How did you get invited here?
5: Because of Ron Howard. He's my son, you know.
4: Oh, really?
5: Don't you watch Happy Days?
4: Yeah.
5: Yes.
4: Well, when Miss Ross, when you die, will Christ be in your thoughts?
5: When I what?
4: When you die, will Christ be in your thoughts?
5: Of course. Yes.
4: Do you think Liza's new husband is really in love with her?
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6: Oh, yeah.
7: The man that Howard Stern fired and said he would never work in radio again. That's right. It's the second coming of Gary Garver. I used to be
0: such a sweet, sweet thing. All right. It is Control Chaos, KCAAradio.com. Also, iHeart, Amazon, Apple, all the different social media platforms. Gary Garver here. It is Thursday. And on Thursdays, we have a special show called Control Chaos Meets Sacred Awakens. with Gay Brains, and we talk about the spiritualness and the chaos that's going on in humanity. And now we were just talking about, you know, the difference between being a Jew and being a Christian, and why do the Jews not worship Jesus and the Christians and the white supremacists do worship a Jew. I just don't understand. Can you explain why a white supremacist, a Nazi, would go to church and worship Jews? Like, not just Jesus, but all the other cats in the Bible. Every cat in the Bible is a Jew, by the way, except for the Romans. Explain it to me, Gabe.
1: I don't know. I mean, and then the Romans, if it was so bad, Gary, why did the Romans adopt Christianity?
0: Exactly. And Jesus listen, please, man. I mean, if you want to really get into the story, you know, and why everybody hates the Jews, or like, you know, Jesus was killed by the Jews and blah, blah, blah. Well, I mean, you know, it was like a power play, just like nowadays. It was a power play. The high priests were scared out of their effing mind that Jesus was getting this huge following and creating miracles, and they got word of it, and it scared the hell out of them that he would take their power, the high priest power. Okay, it wasn't the Jewish people. It was a faction of the hierarchy. Think of the White House and Trump, okay? That's who the Jewish hierarchy are. And if you didn't go along with it, then you were going to get blasted, and that's what scared him. And then he crashes into the temple on the Sabbath, and, you know, these cats are – it's like a swap meet in the temple on the Sabbath, and Jesus trips out and flips out and says, you know, how dare you sell goods and, you know, all the money – lenders and blah blah blah. And then the high priests were like, damn, we gotta do something about it. They go to Pontius Pilate, and he's like, what do you want me to do? He didn't want any part of it.
1: He was the original social influencer that got taken out, Gary.
0: Jesus, you're talking about?
1: Yeah, man.
0: Social
1: influencer. You know? He started preaching all this new age spirituality, man, walking around, you know what I'm saying, parting the seas, turning water into wine. Man.
0: Well, Moses parted the sea. Okay, let's not go there. But, I mean, listen, he brought back, you know, Lazarus from, you know, being dead.
1: The
0: guy that was blind got to see again, and changing water into wine and blah, blah, blah. Maybe that's why I'm an alcoholic, you know, changing water into wine, you know, just it goes way back. And, by the way, man, I mean, it's just so ridiculous. It's just so ridiculous that these white supremacists and Nazis go to church and worship a Jew, and not just Jesus. But like I said, everybody in the Bible is a Jew, basically. So it's just I don't get it, man. I think this is why our society, the human race, is just pieces of crap. For the most part, I mean, not everybody. Okay. I mean, but there's a faction that just is so like religious zealots, and just it's their way or their belief. And if you're different colored skin or you're, you know, whatever, you believe differently politically, it's just so weird. I never got it.
1: There's a light side and a dark side to everything, I guess.
0: Yeah, it is.
1: You know, I mean, people will take something positive and then branch off and take it a negative way.
0: Yeah.
1: I mean, isn't that what's happening? That's even what's happening right now with spirituality, man. You know, people are bastardizing it. They turn it into something it's not, you know?
0: All right. Tell me about this the dark side of spirituality. Believe me, what I try to do, I try to do the complete opposite. I try to take negative energy, and I've had a lot. I try to turn it into positive energy. I try to turn negative into positive, but it's effing hard, Gabe. It's effing hard. And what's going on with this whole darkness of spirituality? What, people are fleecing people and, you know, creating?
1: Yeah, so, you know, I woke up and I got into this spiritual thing about 5 years ago, you know. I was in a dark place in my life. My wife was, you know, a Christian Catholic, but she was a hippie, and she knew about ayahuasca and DMT and mushrooms, and, you know, she was from, like, a music culture. And when we separated, I was like, well, I'm going to go do this sacred medicine. I'm going to go be spiritual. And I called up this girl, and I did DMT, and because I was searching for something, Gary. I was searching for, you know, I was raised in the church, you know. I was looking for religion to heal me, and it didn't. And I was looking for, you know, I got into drugs, into drinking, and, like, I couldn't find peace. And so I went into this and saw these spiritual people, and all these women were beautiful. They had dreadlocks and piercings, and, you know what I'm saying, Gary? It was just different.
0: Right.
1: And they just seemed different. And I went, it was, I guess, you know, my mom was a hippie, you know, so it was kind of like a hippie community. I wasn't around in the 60s, but I, you know, I studied it, and it was like that vibe. And, you know, I got into it, and I found out that, man, it's dark. When you go do this medicine, it alters your mind. It alters your brain chemistry, whether it's a mushroom or whether you go into this DMT, which DMT, y'all, is produced naturally by the body, but ayahuasca or bufo, and we've talked about it, one comes from a plant, the other comes from a toad, but these are powerful mind-altering substances. And if you go into a community and you give somebody authority and you put your trust in them, they can take advantage of it, and it's happening. It's happening more and more. People are coming out of these medicine communities, Gary, messed up, just completely in disarray, in a psychosis, in an altered state of mind, and some don't know how to recover from it because they go in there trusting these shamans or these gurus or these, you know, these people that are preaching all, oh, everything is love and light and everything's beautiful, but it's not. And
0: yeah,
1: more and more people are being taken advantage of it, and it's a money thing, man. You got to give money to heal. You got to give money to do this. You got to give money to do this. Gary, I spent trying to go through this and heal with my wife at the time. I probably spent $20,000.
0: Wow.
1: $20,000.
0: On shamans and religious.
1: Yeah.
0: Spiritual,
1: yeah, just
0: advisors.
1: Like, they call them churches here in the United States, Gary. What they do is they set it up as a church, and they say that ayahuasca, DMT, Changa, and I know I'm naming some stuff that you might not know, but these are all plant medicines, okay? And they're all illegal unless you set it up through a church and it becomes a religious practice. Now, there's still some questions of whether it's legal or not, but they will serve this medicine under a religious practice, and it's like a cult, Gary. I mean, it really is. And so, yeah, you got to pay for, if you want bufo, it's, you know, $200. If you want ayahuasca, it's $500. If you want this, it's this, you know. And then there's other things that they sell. They sell drums, and they sell these little trinkets, and they sell. And there's in
0: what are they
1: at
0: the,
1: part
0: they at
1: of
0: the
1: their,
0: corner swap meet or what? Where are these people?
1: There's three churches here in Houston. They're all over.
0: Oh,
1: if you
0: really?
1: Look up alternative churches, yeah. There's three here in Houston. One's a real big one, but they disguise themselves as a church, and they say it's a religious practice. When in truth, Gary, it's not, man. It's a sex cult. It is what it is. The men are trying to get to get all the women under this. Because, like I said, when you're under this, when you're under mushrooms or you're under LSD,
0: I've been under mushrooms and LSD. I mean, you know, it's especially mind altering. It definitely is. It alters your mind. I never had a bad trip on mushrooms or LSD. I would never do it again. I did that in my early 20s, but people are using it for all sorts of things nowadays.
1: Well, they are. And what they do, Gary, is, and a lot of people don't know this, so let me just, I'll educate you real quick. When you take LSD or you take psilocybin, which is mushrooms,
0: right,
1: or you take DMT, And the DMT people, when you smoke it from a toad, it comes from a toad, but you do it through a pipe. It only lasts for maybe anywhere between a couple minutes to maybe 30 minutes. Ayahuasca is combined with an AOI inhibitor, which is the ayahuasca vine, and it can last hours,
0: right?
1: Depending on how much you drink.
0: Well,
1: right?
0: Hold on. Listen, so let me just say, Aaron Rodgers, there's a Netflix special on Aaron Rodgers, and, you know, he's the quarterback for the Pittsburgh Steelers, was the quarterback for the Green Bay Packers, and he went to some ayahuasca retreat. And he was like, they actually brought the cameras in there while he was tripping out and doing this ayahuasca stuff. It was wild.
1: Well, yeah, and there's a couple other good – I'm glad you brought that up. There's a documentary, y'all, if you go look it up, on the Navy SEAL, SEAL Team 6. A lot of the SEAL guys went over to Mexico and did that too. There's some good documentaries. Y'all Google ayahuasca. But imagine going into a setting – okay, and you've got a shaman, a guru, that's there, but he has a negative intent. It's not positive, right? So now they're playing music and they're whispering things while you are in a subconscious state. And by the way, y'all, that's called a beta state of mind. You've got a beta state of mind and a theta state of mind. So we are in a beta state of mind from the time that we are conceived in the womb, okay, where we're programmable. And that goes on until about the age 7. Y'all can, this is psychology as well. All right. But we are basically infants trying to learn what is wrong or right. Well, we can enter that state too through induced alternate realities. So things like ketamine, things like MDMA powder, which is ecstasy. When you take a mind altering substance and people start telling you things, your brain cannot distinguish between right or wrong in those environments if you've given that person a power over
0: that's
1: you.
0: That's what I don't understand. Gabe, you know what? You just said something important. Why would you give your power to somebody else that you don't even really know, that claims to be a shaman or claims to know this or that, claims to be a spiritual person or a spiritual advisor? Why would somebody be that weak in the mind to allow somebody else to have the power over them, especially with mind-altering drugs when they can do whatever? Sounds like Charles Manson, what Charles Manson did back in the 60s with his Manson
1: family.
0: It's very
1: similar.
0: I mean, it's the same type of thing. Same thing. He did mind-altering drugs. They took a bunch of LSD and acid and shrooms, and then Manson controlled the whole clan and had, you know, women have sex with guys and guys have sex with, you know, just do it like a total orgy. He controlled the whole thing. Sounds exactly the same thing that they're doing here with the spiritualness of our being right now.
1: Well, it is, and let me preference something, and I'll get back to answering that question. MK Ultra is what the government called the experiment. So Charles Manson, he studied a lot of this, people. If you go look at Charles Manson, he was highly, highly intelligent, but he understood programming and he understood brainwashing. So when you play somebody music, you can seduce them, especially when they are in a negative state of mind and under the control of LSD, which is his primary, what they primarily used. He also used other methods, but that's MK Ultra. There's patents on it. It's the government's. There's a trial on it. If y'all are paying attention to the news, they're really investigating this because that technology that all came out and was published, and then these spiritual gurus and these people started studying it, and you can get people. You can really completely rewire their memories and make them think things happen that didn't happen, or completely do it if you've got negative intent. So why do people go there? Well, in my case, I was a former alcoholic. I was a former addict, you know, addicted to pills that the VA gave me. And I was on, you know, all kinds of antidepressants and antipsychotics. And, you know, because the VA will convince us military guys that we're crazy when we're not. Right. And, you know, then you go and you lose your wife. You lose your daughter, you know, the relationship. You look around, you lose your friends. You've lost everything, and you're at a rock bottom, and you just want change. You know you don't want to drink anymore. You know you don't want to take – you just want something, and so you're desperate. And then you see these people, and if you go look at a lot of these retreats, these people that do Bufo and ayahuasca, it's a beautiful experience afterwards. You see him laughing and you see him crying. And my experience was beautiful, Gary. Okay. The whole experience of when I did my Bufo was beautiful. When I was there, when I came back, it was everything that I endured afterwards. Because what happened was I did it March 23rd, 2021. Okay. The day I call my ego death. It was such a beautiful experience. But when I came to, I saw the greed. I saw the money. I saw everything. I was like, my eyes were wide open and I could read energy. And then I started tripping out and flipping out. Well, my wife, Ryan, at the time, searched for this guru and brought us to this church, and because she wanted to experience it too. And I was like, I'm not going back to that place, man. And we got in there, and she did it June 19th, 2021. I did it again with her. And that's when they tried to suck her in. I'm telling you, Gary, like all the women in these things, a lot of them are gorgeous, beautiful, right?
0: Right.
1: And you got all these dudes. And like, I was looking around and they're wearing white and they're wearing these red sashes. And I kept telling Brian, I'm like, man, something's not right.
0: Sounds like the running of the bulls in Papelona.
1: Yeah, it does. It's the exact same thing. That's what they wear, man. It's crazy. And you know, it's all this, oh man, namaste. And it's all like peace and love.
0: Yeah,
1: and I'm looking at the dudes. And I told Ryan, I'm like, I think these dudes want to, you know what, me,
0: they
1: man.
0: They want to bang like, you.
1: Yeah, I said, I'm not comfortable with this, you know?
0: Right.
1: And Gary, they ended up, what they do is they try to get the women alone, and then they get these women, and the women start saying, hey, do you really love your husband? Because there's
0: right.
1: a, you know, we shouldn't be married. And,
0: right.
1: you know, and then they get them under this stuff, and they start using these things called yoni eggs, Gary. And they're crystals, and they start trying to get these women to stick them up inside themselves.
0: Oh, my Lord.
1: And, dude, I'm telling you, you want to talk about the dark side, and they start reprogramming them. And then marriages start failing, because guess what happened after that, Gary? My freaking marriage failed. Because I'm like, I'm not doing this, man.
0: Right.
1: Like, I'm awake. I'm met Creator, right?
0: And then you're the bad guy, because you don't want your... You don't want your wife banging other dudes. You're
1: or
0: the bad
1: other
0: guy.
1: Women, Gary. Yeah, man. You know, and I wouldn't fit in. Didn't fit in.
0: Right.
1: I didn't want to milk, you know, because I went and tried to learn a lot of these practices, Gary, because when I dive into something, I dive.
0: Yeah.
1: You know, and I went into, there's a thing called Cambo, which is, it's a protein from a frog that they use in indigenous tribes to heal you. And I went and spent $5,000 for my wife and I to go to Colorado and
0: Jesus.
1: Learn this stuff. And I'm over there looking at this guy who was a former Coast Guard dude, and he and I ended up getting into it. And I'm like, dude, you're a fraud. What? You're a fraud. You know? And when I started bucking the system, man, Gary, they sent people after me. And like I said, I ended up losing my wife over this. I lost my ranch in Santa Fe, Texas. 5-acre ranch that was going to be a healing center. I lost my truck. I lost my job. I lost my mind. I lost my relationship.
0: Why did you let that happen?
1: Friends.
0: Why did you let that happen, Gabe? I mean, you knew what was going on. You knew that. You knew what they were trying to do. Why did you allow the whole thing to, you know?
1: I stopped it. I tried to stop it. That's what happened, Gary. I stopped it. I said, I'm not doing this. I'm not going to participate. We're not going to have these drum circles, which were sex circles. I'm not going to participate. You know what I'm saying? And I'm like, I'm not one of y'all.
0: Right. I'm not
1: it. Like I said, yeah. And Gary, I tell everybody, when I met Creator, I got the message. You know what I'm saying? Like, I went there, got the message, and she's the one that told me, hey, don't trust any of these people. Right. And I thought I was crazy, you know, and I'm looking around and, you know, my spouse is saying, what's wrong? I'm like, God told me not to trust anyone. He's like, God's not a woman. Obviously, you met the wrong God then. I'm telling you right now, right? I'm not the one trying to sleep with a bunch of men and women, by the way. You know?
0: Yeah.
1: And the whole thing started collapsing. And it's now, Gary, a lot of those people have been arrested. Okay?
0: They're
1: a lot
0: frauds.
1: Of those churches are failing right now.
0: Yeah.
1: Because it's fraud.
0: Yes.
1: They're false prophets. They are harvesting other people's energy just like they do at all these big events, and we were going to talk about it, but Burning Man and Freedom for the People and all these festivals that are supposed to be this love and healing thing, they're not, Gary. They're not.
0: I don't buy into it. It's just a reason to go, you know, go to the desert and get high and try to get laid. That's it. I mean, let's call it what it is. Let's just call it what it is.
1: Yeah.
0: It's just ridiculous. It's to go
1: do things in a public setting around a bunch of people that you would not be able to do in a normal environment
0: right.
1: to get away with.
0: Exactly, exactly. Yeah. And by the way, this stuff's been going on for hundreds of years with the priests diddling their kids that they're supposed to be grooming to be priests and stuff and to worship God. They're grooming them to have sex with them. You know, then we have the Jim Bakers of the world and the Jimmy Swaggerts of the world who, you know, I do not understand. And the Jim Joneses of the world with Jonestown. I mean, I don't understand. I've never understood how humans could allow other humans, another human being, to control their mind. I don't get it. Aren't you strong enough? Don't you have a strong enough will? I've been going through crap for 4.5 years. I you know who I turn to? I turn to my angels. I turn to my late brother Scotty, my younger brother Scotty, who's up in heaven. I turn to my dad, who's up in heaven. I turn to my grandmother, who's in heaven. I turn to my angels up in the heavens, my friends, my family. I turn to God. I don't understand why you'd want to turn to another human being. You got to be weak
1: Gary,
0: to do that. You really do.
1: Well, because I mean, I was raised.
0: I'm not saying you. I'm not saying you. Listen,
1: well, I know,
0: you go
1: but,
0: through
1: but
0: it. Let me just say something. I actually went to a therapist like back in 2005. This chick I was dating, who I was totally in love with, we were having problems. She's like, we should go to therapy and blah, blah, blah. And I went, and I went. It lasted two rounds, two times I went. And I'm like, I don't want to listen to this crap. This is why would I want to listen to this chick? Why would I want to listen to this chick? She doesn't know nothing. She doesn't know anything about who I am and my inner soul, my inner being. You know, I just blew it off, and then, you know, we broke up, which was fine. I could care less. It's just ridiculous. I'll never do it again. I don't understand. Listen, I'm not down on therapy, but I would just never do it. I just have too strong of a will to allow another human being to tell me what to do. I rely on the next realm and the spiritual energy of my angels. That's what I rely on.
1: And we all should be, and Gary, but we talked about that. I think you woke up at a very, very early age, and you got it.
0: Yeah.
1: But some of us, like I didn't get it. And I was considered myself a strong dude. You know, like I deal with pain well. I can deal with some stuff.
0: Well, you're
1: but when
0: the,
1: I've had it, I've
0: you're
1: had
0: in
1: it.
0: The Marines. I mean, dude, you are a strong dude to go through all that. It's just that you get weak in the mind. You allow things to play into your mind. You get weak in the mind, and that's what causes it. You just got to be strong. You got to have a strong will. When you're in your darkest moments, rely on your own inner soul, your inner being, and rely on your angels or God or whoever you believe in, your spiritual awareness. Do not. Please stop with the spiritual advisors and the whole, you know, going to a retreat. You know, it's bull S. And I wish I could say the S-H-I, you know what I mean? I really do, because it is complete BS. You're weak. You're weak of mind, weak of body, and weak of soul. All right, Gabe, we got to take a break real quick. Great show, man. Great show. I love talking about this. Let's take a quick break, and we'll be back with a little bit more. It is Control Chaos, where Thursday, along with Sacred Awakens, yes, the spiritualness, the darkness of spiritualness. Beware. You dopes. Good, Aaron.
1: Luke, I am your father.
0: Go do some more what's it called? That Wakasa? What? What the hell is it? Wyoska?
1: Ayahuasca.
0: Yeah, go do some more ayahuasca, dude. Yeah. Just don't throw that interception when I'm betting on you and gave the points, okay, this year. All right, we'll be back with more chaos for you right after this. It's Jeez Louise.
8: 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Gary Garver and Chicka Jones are out of their flipping minds.
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0: We already talked about that on today's show. All right, it is Control Chaos, KCAA, 1050 AM, 106.5 FM in the Inland Empire. Gary Garver here with Gabe Rains of Sacred Awakens. Gabe, great show, man. I really enjoy talking about the spiritualness of life and how wacky people can really be.
1: Gary, you and I have talked about it, just to wrap it up, what an affirmation is, and I might tear up here. Woo! When I did my Bufo ceremony, all these hawks came to me. There were like 30 hawks that came out of nowhere, right? And anytime I get down, there's hawks. Gary, as I'm looking up right now, out into the sky, there's 15 hawks swirling right in front of my eyesight.
0: Right on. You know what? Whenever I'd ask like a celebrity about being reincarnated, do you believe in reincarnation? And they'd go, yes. And I'd say, what would you want to be? And then they would tell me, and I go, I want to be a hawk. So that's when I want to be reincarnated as a hawk, so I can like, hey Joe, hey Scotty, hey Keith, hey Fat James, let's go to the World Series today, man. Hey, the Super Bowl's next week. Let's hit it. Fly right in.
1: I think that's the ultimate thing that spirit sends us, Gary, because I just saw a red dragonfly, which is my other thing. Yeah. And I'm telling you, the hawks right now, if I could turn my phone around people and look, these hawks are just swirling in the sky right now.
0: Wow.
1: I mean, it's crazy, Gary. There's at least 30.
0: That's awesome. That's a great spiritual sign, man. We're talking the truth.
1: We're on the right page, man. We might be on our own page.
0: We're on God's page. I think we're on God's page. I really do believe we're on God's page, and this is why I love doing the show, because I really do like trying to speak through the Lord, and he allows me to speak through him or for him every now and then. I think this is a great way of doing it, and yeah, stop. Believe. God's basically saying, listen, believe in me, And stop believing in, you know, Aaron Rodgers. Okay, knock it off. All right, we gotta go.
1: Yeah, yeah, folks. Believe in thyself, and to thy own self be true. Yes. Spirit comes within. God is within. Yeah.
0: And judge thyself, and not others, about everything. All right, Gabe. If somebody wants to get a hold of you, how do they do it? Where do they find you?
1: Hey, it's Angel. It's Angel Gabe Rains on TikTok. It's Gabe Rains on Facebook, and I'm gonna do a Sacred Awakens on Controlled Chaos TikTok, where we talk about the show, what's coming up in the past shows. Cool. So y'all tune into that. That's coming soon.
0: All right. Right on, man. Great show. Have a great holiday weekend, and we'll talk next week, okay?
1: Yeah, hey, stay safe and dodge the hurricanes. I'm praying for you, Gary.
0: I'm not worried about the hurricanes out here. You be careful, man, because you got them way worse than I do in Houston. All right.
1: Yeah.
0: I'm going to be dodging the human race. Okay. All right. I'll talk to you later. All right.
1: Be blessed. Have a great weekend. Namaste. Thanks, Gary.
0: Namaste. Whatever the hell it is. Okay. Goodbye. See you. All right, guys. All right. You guys have a great rest of your day. God willing. I'll be back mañana with some more chaos for you on the Control Chaos Radio Show.

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1: NBC News Radio, I'm Scott Carr. At least two victims are dead after several people were shot in a downtown Minneapolis apartment high-rise. Police say the suspected shooter is also dead and that six people in all were injured, including three police officers who responded to the scene. Two of those officers were shot and are being treated at a hospital. This man lives in the high-rise.
2: Elevator door open. Cops are screaming, yelling, get out, get out, get out. I walked by busted glass doors. I walked by three different bodies that were shot with all kinds of blood on them.
1: FBI Director Kash Patel is saying that agency's responding. The Massachusetts jury in the Lindsey Clancy murder trial has been sent home again after jurors told the judge they were deadlocked, leading the judge to issue them a Tui Rodriguez charge, urging them to re-examine their views. Wednesday was the fifth day of deliberations, the order seen as a last resort before the judge may declare a mistrial. Another Democratic member of Congress is reacting with anger to a whistleblower report claiming the Trump administration's moving forward with plans to use the Postal Service to limit voting by mail. Sharon Reardon has more.
3: We don't pay you to process the Republican agenda or to do Donald Trump's bidding.
4: Southern California Congresswoman Norma Torres tells NBC postal workers have one job.
3: We pay you to deliver the mail. That is it.
4: Torres is among Democrats, voting rights organizations, and other political groups reacting to the president's executive order regarding new rules for voting by mail. It starts this week. However, key parts of the president's directive remain blocked by a federal court order. I'm Sharon Reardon.
1: President Trump said today the U.S. hit Iran very hard Tuesday night, telling reporters the strikes took out all of the new equipment that they were trying to build along the Strait of Hormuz, and that the strikes were in reaction to Iran taking a shot at us in Jordan, referencing missiles Iran fired at a U.S. base there. Scott Carr, NBC News Radio.
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1: An AI-generated cat in the hat trend on social media is raising school safety concerns nationwide. Authorities in several states say they're investigating posts using images of the cat from the 2003 live-action film, targeting students and schools with threatening messages. The trend has so far led to several arrests, school closures, and increased security as law enforcement works to determine whether the posts are credible threats. Authorities urge families to report concerning content as similar posts continue circulating on TikTok, Snapchat, and Instagram. The Attorney General in New York has now issued a consumer alert about nationwide student loan scams.
6: New York AG Letitia James says scammers are taking advantage of

0: Portrait of Trump along with engravings of Liberty, In God We Trust, and 1776 through 2026 are on the head side of the coin. The tail side features the presidential seal. The coin was struck to honor America's 250th birthday. I'm Monica Nelson.
1: The U.S. Geological Survey is saying California's Bay Area now has a higher chance of a major earthquake. After recalculating risk numbers at the request of the San Francisco Chronicle, the risk has gone up slightly. There's a 74% chance of a magnitude 6.7 or stronger earthquake in the next 30 years. That's up 2% from the last time. Scott Carr, NBC News Radio.
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5: 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Why so many places? I want to maximize my splatter zone for more hope and happiness so there's no gossip, no scandal, no K-words, no Kardashian talk at all, because I want you to focus on your own reality show and how you can be happy 88% of the time. That's why we don't talk about the headlines at all. No current events here. You can get that every single place. However, not here, because I don't want to give you a case of the four A's. Every time you read, what bleeds, leads, and you'll get a case of the four A's: angry, anxious, afraid, and aggravated. I don't want you starting your day like that. I certainly don't want you driving like that. Therefore, I have topics and guests that help me with my theme of hope and happiness. And today is no exception. It is Thursday Talent Day, and I'm bringing you someone who was actually the one who was inspired to say, marriage is grand, divorce is 100 grand. And those of you who know, I've been on this little journey, side journey, my eighth job as a stand-up comic, and part of my routine is to say, love is grand, divorce is 100 grand or more. And when our mutual friend Elizabeth Yang was in the audience hearing, I had invited her to my stand-up at the Living Room downtown LA, and she said, I know who started that saying. So one thing led to another, and I'm so glad that she's here in studio today. She's a California certified family law specialist, mediator, and attorney with more than 26 years of experience practicing family law and a passion for educating and mentoring students. Kelly Chang Rickard serves as an adjunct law professor at Trinity Law School, where she teaches courses including family law, adoption law, community property, professional responsibility, I want to know about that one, law practice management, and legal research and writing. A graduate of UCLA, go Bruins, I taught at UCLA in the MBA school for 6 years, and the University of San Diego School of Law, Kelly brings her extensive legal teaching and real-world experience to help students develop the knowledge, confidence, and practical skills needed to succeed in their careers. Please welcome to my studio, Kelly Rickard. Nope. Yep. Did I get the order wrong? Kelly Chang. There it is. Rickard. Welcome.
6: Thank you. You can just call me Lawyer Kelly. It's easier.
5: Okay. Lawyer Kelly, welcome to the studio. All my lawyers take advantage of the 3 cents.

0: bio with making them as extensive as possible. Love it, love it. Welcome to the studio, Kelly. So glad to have you. And before we get started on the topic of today, which is you and family law and all the fun things I get to know you on, this is my favorite way of meeting and getting to know people, I start every show with breakfast. So, no, sorry, I'm not going to send you an Uber Eats, but I do take a bite of my gratitude sandwich. This way we're starting the show in the most positive way. Welcome. I see eyeballs rolling in. Someone just gave us the finger. Not that one, but this one. Thank you very much. Glad you're here in studio. And you can play along with me to do the gratitude sandwich. Top of the bun is, I'm going to look around me right now. What am I grateful for? Bottom of the bun is what we do before we go to bed tonight. What am I grateful for inside of myself? What do I like about myself? This way we can sandwich our day in the most positive way. So let's get started. I am grateful for, this is the most important drink I have all day, which is my morning coffee. There's something about that first sip that just is as good as meditation. I just love that first when I'm one with my coffee. So that's what I'm grateful for. Lawyer Kelly, what are you grateful for?
1: So we're going to start with inside myself. So inside.
0: Outside.
1: Outside. Okay. Yeah. I am grateful for the sunrise. So I tend to wake up very early. This morning I woke up at 4:25 a.m. and I took a walk. And yeah, I'm really grateful to watch the sun come up.
0: Beautiful. I'm grateful that the planets didn't crash into each other last night and we're still here to enjoy another day and no one's in charge of those planets.
1: Yes.
0: I'm grateful for that too. All right, now let's go to the bottom, which is a lot of us are our own worst enemies, and we have a very strong internal critic. I'll be happy when, you know, my you probably don't know, I have a best-selling book out now called 8 Ways to Happiness, and one of the ways I would say is the foundation of happiness is self-love, self-care, self-soothing. But a lot of us are very hard on ourselves, so that's why I do the bottom of the bun is, what do you actually like about yourself? Because frankly, my dear, if you don't like yourself, how the fork do you expect anybody else to? So that's why I do this weightlifting for a foundation of good mental health. So I'll start. I like that I am like the Energizer Bunny and the Tasmanian Devil rolled into one. I got told that yesterday, so I will receive that as a compliment. As they said, this show wouldn't last a year because I don't talk about the news. And we're here over 14 years now, 745 consecutive weeks. So I appreciate my, whatever that is, that limitless energy, no matter what's going on.
1: That's wonderful.
0: Thank you. What do you like about yourself?
1: I think I like my faith. So I have a devout faith in God. And I think that's the one thing that I like most about myself, because it never goes away, even when things are bad or good. And it's the one thing that I can cling to when I wake up and when I go to bed is my faith in God.
0: That's great. I call my God my UPS man. My universal power source, he delivers every morning when I meditate.
1: Amen. Amen.
0: Great. And that's all the talk about religion we're going to do, because that's the other rule that I have. No politics and no religion. But certainly, we all understand, you know, this is something that whatever works for you is what I'm going to say. So
1: Fair enough.
0: That's great. That's great. All right. I think that's good for breakfast. We've got a lot we can cover. I know I ran out of time when Elizabeth was on, because there's just, especially from a lawyer, I don't know, I haven't had a lot of lawyers on, not because of the lawyer jokes, but I especially wanted to bring colorful women. Obviously, I have an affinity for Asian women, and obviously, you and I and Elizabeth have no problem with the stereotype of don't speak. don't say anything out loud. Don't be too big. But we're going to talk a little bit about that. But before that, thank you for joining us for breakfast this morning. I'm here every weekday morning. So those of you who are listening now or later, feel free to come and start your day with me. Thanks for joining us for breakfast. And now for the topic of the day. I got to do the Asian Oprah thing, right? The topic is Lawyer Kelly. I'm going to get to know her. And I don't do pre-interviews on purpose. So whatever you want to interject there that you would like to share, great. But I'm just going to follow kind of my own line of inquiry here, especially since we both are of that Asian descent. And I guess I'll start with that is what flavor? I'm Chinese with a dash of Mongolian, so don't piss me off. But and CBC, Canadian born Chinese, and became American after 9/11. So yeah.
1: Wow.
0: Yeah. And you?
1: I am Taiwanese. So I'm made in Taiwan, and 100% Taiwanese. Came to the United States when I was 6 years old.
0: Ah, 讲国语.
1: 我会讲国语. 我也要讲.
0: 很好. 不识讲, 不识听. I was delineating what kind of Chinese she spoke. So we both speak Mandarin, which is
1: Mandarin,
0: good.
1: And I speak Taiwanese, which is.
0: Hawkeye. Oh, yeah. That was not Cantonese. That was Taiwanese. Interesting. Yeah. My mom's family, when the communists came, went to Taiwan.
1: Oh, okay.
0: And my father's family went to Hong Kong. So that is, So my mom actually spent like 10, 15 years in Taiwan.
1: So Did she like it?
0: Yes.
1: And the food's really good there.
0: OMG. Talk to me. 2 years ago, I went to... lecture at the university in Shanghai. So I took my daughter and she wanted to go to Taiwan, and hands down, best food, Taiwan.
1: Yeah, for sure. I miss the food there so much. The shaved ice, the oyster pancake. Oh,
0: yes.
1: Get me started.
0: Yes. I cannot find a good place for salbing youtiao. That is my thing.
1: They're all over the San Gabriel Valley. You can go get youtiao.
0: I live in Long Beach, California.
1: Torrance. You can stop. There's probably some places in Torrance.
0: I tried.
1: No?
0: No.
1: Wow.
0: Yeah. Yeah. So we'll talk after on that for sure, because I'm like, I miss Taiwan for its food. And my favorite auntie lives there. And I was scheduled to go spend Christmas with her, but then I got blood clots. And so I'm grounded. For a little bit, but anyways, we're talking about you. When you were a kid, and we're getting a little bit of feedback, could you turn your volume down just a bit?
1: So I am actually on a mic, and
0: I'm wondering if I should
1: turn down. So this is actually a, what do they call it? Like you can't hear the interference.
0: Oh, interference canceling microphone.
1: Yes, yeah. So I wear this because I teach online a lot. And so you can't hear anything. So is it gone?
0: It is less, which is good. I'll see when you keep talking. So I think
1: did you do something? Because I didn't do anything.
0: I clicked on my reduced background noise, but I can actually still hear you. I'm wondering, can you do something without the earphones and see if we can fix it that way? Or do you always do it like
1: gonna
0: that?
1: It's going to be worse. If I turn off my headphones, you're going to hear everything behind me.
0: Then we're.
1: But I can kind of like go like this so you can see my face.
0: There we go.
1: Okay.
0: That is a little better. Yay! I love real-time problems.
1: I look like a telemarketer, but... This is how I actually look when I'm teaching my students. So,
0: got it. Did you know when you were a kid that you were going to be doing what you're doing now?
1: Absolutely not. I thought I was going to be Connie Chung, number two. So, I went to UCLA, and I went, you know, my first year there, I interned at CNN. So right down Sunset Boulevard, you go, you see that building with CNN. So I was there for like a year. And then I think my second year, I got into a car accident and I met some attorneys. And then after that, I'm like, oh, I'm going to be an attorney. So after I finished UCLA in like 2 years, 2 and 3 years. And then my parents were like, you can get a job or we'll pay for law school. So then I said, all right, because I really like school. So they pay for law school. I got out in 2.5 years. So I was a baby. I was like 22 or 23 when I became a lawyer, licensed lawyer. And then I started my own law practice. All the cases that came in were mostly family law. So I became a specialist. And 26 years later, I just turned 50. It's crazy. I just sent my daughter off to college. So here I am. And now I'm actually like in a midlife crisis. I don't know how much longer I'm going to be practicing family law. But I'll keep doing it as long as, you know, I have to.
0: Yeah. I call it a midlife opportunity.
1: Yes. That's what I'm doing.
0: Yeah. Yeah. Fascinating. Yeah. I could see you as the Connie Chung number two.
1: That was a long time ago. I no longer want to do that. I actually love working with students. And so I think my next career jump will be like full-time academia somewhere or, you know, at a university counseling students or something in their careers. That's where I see myself.
0: Interesting. Well, I went backwards on you because I was in academics and taught at Boston University and UCLA, as I mentioned, in the Anderson School. Wow. And it was one of my students who got me into media. He came after class and said, your talents are being wasted.
1: Oh.
0: And my father's a producer, and they're looking for an expert commentator on a special. And that's how I got into media. And next thing I know, I'm on camera and haven't shied away from it since. Speaking of which, Asian women. I was brought up to know that being on stage, being on camera, being up front, speaking out loud, airing dirty laundry as a psychologist, that is a no-no. I don't know what your parents are like, but that is kind of the traditional upbringing of many Asian women.
1: Yeah, I would agree so, yeah.
0: How did you deal with that? Because obviously you're as shy as I am.
1: I will say that you have to be very careful because today you live on the internet forever. So I will advise that, you know, don't say anything that you will regret because we change every day. So the person I was yesterday is not the person I'm going to be tomorrow. And, you know, same with your beliefs. Same with how you feel about certain topics. So it's better that you don't like spout off your mouth and piss everyone off, especially if you're in entertainment or you're in media. Because the idea is that you're not really an expert except in your, you know, stay in your lane is basically what my advice is. So I tend to just talk family law. And that's where I am. I briefly ventured into politics, but I don't do that anymore. We don't talk politics like you said. And it's better that way because you don't want to be alienating people.
0: Yes, I learned that the hard way.
1: That's why I loved Dolly Parton. I thank you for, she's one of my favorites, and she would never say a bad word about anyone. And I appreciate that.
0: So much.
1: Yeah, that is class.
0: Yes, forever class. I have used her as a role model as that. Being introduced to Oprah as the Asian Oprah, I didn't call myself that, but it was, you know, also I take her as a role model for, you know, being able to talk about things kindly, right?
1: Yeah.
0: No interviewing people to try to trap them or trick them into saying something, all of that. By the way, I do know you're very articulate, and I'm sure you're not going to violate, but just so you know, it's an NBC News radio channel. I realize I forgot to mention that to you. So any F, S, or D gets a $20,000 fine. I didn't think so, but I forgot
1: to mention.
0: Those
1: words don't live in my vocabulary.
0: They do in mine.
1: Surprisingly. I know. A lot of lawyers like curse a lot, but I don't curse.
0: Okay.
1: But yeah, you know, the best advice, I think, came from a Disney movie. It's probably Bambi. It's like, if you have nothing to say, if you have nothing nice to say, don't say anything at all.
0: Yeah.
1: So I will never say anything bad about anybody. Biden, Trump, nothing.
0: Yes. Yes. That's great. I don't even use that word. But anyways, I
1: don't tell me which word because
0: I know I'm not going to. But I am always fascinated and always want to use Asian women to give some advice to any woman who does not feel like she has the space or the right to have an opinion and or be out front and be on camera. And I say this because when I spoke at the embassy in Beijing, the women were so, there was not a dry eye in the place because I talked about, you know, my well-meaning mom, sometimes more mean than well, and that tiger mom is a real thing, and they do it because they think they are preparing you, right, to be successful in life, but the kinds of negative motivation kind of take a toll, right? In Chinese, there's a saying, as in Japanese, the nail that stands up is hammered down. So not real incentivized to speak up. And I'll never forget the moment that changed for me, as I had an astrologist on the air. She did my chart. She said, OMG, you're a Leo and five planets. You can't help yourself. You have to be on camera. You have to be winning. You have to be on top. And in that moment, all the shame that I had collected from still doing what I'm not supposed to do, from my culture, it went away because I got that 80,000 foot gorilla off my back. I have to speak. I have to do what I'm doing. I am on a happy 88 mission, 88 million more happy people in the next 8 years. That's who I am. So despite the culture, now I am happy with what I do. So
1: that's
0: yeah.
1: Awesome.
0: Yeah.
1: I'm glad. I'm happy for you.
0: Yeah. Did you go through any of that?
1: You mean as like from an Asian who's supposed to be quiet? I would say I wasn't raised traditionally Asian. Like, we never celebrated Chinese New Year. So I would say I don't think I suffered any of the oppression.
0: Yeah.
1: And then I was always very outspoken. But I don't think, I don't know. I don't really view people like in categories. And so I think that there's outgoing Asians and there's also shy Asians. And I think we all have a unique DNA. Does that make any sense? Like,
0: yes.
1: We're not really like condemned by birth. So I will say that I have changed every single day you change, right? So that's the truth, is that you're not hammered into one specific category. You're going to change every day.
0: Yeah.
1: So you were a professor and now you're in media, and I was an attorney and now I'm in a professor and I'm not sure what's next.
0: Yeah.
1: So everybody changes, and that includes your beliefs and your personality. And I do divorce, so obviously people change. So
0: let's go there. The saying, marriage is grand, divorce is 100 grand. Did that come from your practice or from personal experience?
1: My practice. So I trademarked. It used to be, I think, marriage is grand, divorce 10 grand or something. But with inflation, it's definitely more than 100 grand. So that was something I trademarked a few years ago. Because I noticed that's how much people are spending on their divorces if they're lucky. And if they're not lucky, they spend millions.
0: 2.8 million was mine.
1: Wow.
0: That's what Elizabeth said. That's how we became friends. She was being interviewed.
1: Who was your attorney, or can you not talk about it?
0: No. Yeah. I won't talk about
1: it. Okay. That's okay. Yeah.
0: See,
1: I told you, don't share stuff that it's on the internet forever.
0: Yes. Well, I have shared some of it. And you know, to be fair, I had to pay child support and spousal support and settlement and his lawyer's fees and my lawyer's fees. So, you know, the house was anyways. So the lawyer said to the judge, this part I can tell you, this is out there. The lawyer said to the judge, "But Your Honor, that's not fair." And the judge looked straight at me and said, "Well, you wanted equal rights."
1: Yeah, that's rough. That's rough. There's like no compassion in that. But yeah, I probably, and you probably can't talk about the judge. It's so funny.
0: He just retired.
1: Oh, okay. Then I think I know who it is.
0: Orange County.
1: I might
0: not
1: know.
0: Just retired, but anyways, we'll talk offline.
1: Yeah.
0: But my point being, using your experience, I know Elizabeth touched on her expertise, which is, you know, don't pay for my kids' tuition, pay for your own kids' tuition, ergo, don't spend so much money on your lawyer, right? You can have an more amicable divorce, right? So tell me what your specialty is.
1: So my specialty now is collaborative law. So I try not to get involved in very heated, the way I see divorce and the role of lawyers is that divorce is more than just a legal separation. Okay. So it starts physical. You got to physically separate in your beds, right? Then you have to emotionally separate, and then you have to financially separate, and then psychologically separate. And then the very end step should be legally. So I think the problem happens when people try to legally separate and they haven't done all the other work yet. And so now the lawyers are tasked in emotionally separating and all that stuff that they're not supposed to be doing in the first place. Lawyers should not be in charge of your parenting plan. Okay, you guys should decide that. Lawyers should not be in charge of how to divide your assets. You guys should be in charge of that. But the problem is you guys haven't separated. And so, you know, I honestly think a lawyer's role should just be to write it all up. And you guys just go in there with a psychiatrist or something or psychologist and just work it out and then just tell the lawyers what to do. The problem happens when the lawyers are in there and they're like, "We think you should do this. I think you should follow a restraining order." And I just want to tell those lawyers to shut up and be like, "Look, this is not your family. This is their family and you're trying to bill your $7.50 an hour." But you know, it's a very messy game. And if you're going to be in it, you're going to get sucked into it. Because for many years, I try to be the reasonable lawyer. But as soon as there's an unreasonable lawyer on the other side, I can't do, you know, I just can't do it. Because it's like, you counsel a client, and you're like, "We're going to go this way." And then in comes some lawyer who's very ridiculously unreasonable. It goes out the door. The best laid plans go out the door. Mm-hmm. So you just can't do it. You can't fight this flood, you know, of malice and revenge and, you know, things like that.
0: Yeah. So, yeah. Unfortunately,
1: Sorry, go ahead.
0: Which I should have trademarked.
1: Friend has that trademark. Gigi.
0: Oh, she does? When did she have it done?
1: That was like 20 or 25 years ago. She was married to
0: Brian. Really?
1: Oh, she wrote a book about that, and her whole term was husband.
0: It didn't come up when I researched it in 74, and that's when I started using it. And everybody's like, "You should have trademarked it." But anyways, I guess for me, it's less, I don't know. We'll have another discussion about trademarking at another point. But yeah. I actually tried to do it amicably. I hired a mediator called United Fathers of America. Super nice guy. You know, I thought that, you know, making my husband feel less, you know, confrontational. And I wanted it to be amicable. And I'm one of those horrible rare cases where he said, "I have to be honest with you, you need a lawyer." So when the mediator says you need a lawyer, you know that things are pretty bad. So, yeah. And so then I hired a bulldog, literally. And it took 6 years.
1: Yeah, that's my longest divorce, lasted 16 plus years.
0: Oh, yeah.
1: Children were like 2 and 4. And then by the time it ended, they were 16 and 8 to 18, something like that.
0: That's worse than mine. That's worse than mine. But I like the way that you analyze that it is really a there's so many levels of division and that
1: separation.
0: You know, right. And no, you know, that is not talked about. It is bundled up into one and it gets messy as a result.
1: Yeah. And it's no different than hiring anybody else. You know what I mean? Like if you hire somebody to do your remodel, you can't just be like, build my house. They're going to make you vacate. They're going to make you do X, Y, and Z, and then they're going to build. And it's the same with your taxes. You can't just tell your accountant, do my taxes. You got to produce all your documents and then they'll do your taxes. It's the same with divorce lawyers. They don't know how your family runs. They don't know what you have. They have to do all this discovery. And so, you know, if your husband didn't know what the finances are, they're going to charge him to figure out what the finances are. And so I always tell people, don't do it at the end. It's preventative, like healthcare. You know, once you get cancer, it's a little too late. You know, don't smoke, eat healthy, exercise. You're still going to die, but maybe you won't get like, you know, the other diseases. I don't know. It's the same with divorce. It's like, try to contribute to the household. I know that there's different roles. A long time ago, there's like a separation of roles. So somebody is the breadwinner, somebody stays at home. But nowadays, there's no reason to stay blind. You can always pay the bills. You can sit down and say, this is where the bills are. And, you know, in case one of you dies, you know, the bills are still being paid in case the divorce. And so I'm not saying that it's your fault that you don't know anything in the divorce, but nowadays there really is no reason to stay in the dark about finances. And so if you're not in the dark, you do not need to hire lawyers and forensics to go chase around things in the dark. You know what I mean?
0: Yes.
1: So just keep, there are people married to high-level business owners that hide money overseas, but that is very rare. It's rare. Typically, it's two people. They're both W-2s. They have their little 401ks, maybe big 401ks, and a house. Okay, that's it. And sometimes they have a stash of debt, hundreds of thousands of credit card debt that we have to divide. But in general, you do not need to be paying $6 million to an attorney or $2.8 million to an attorney to figure out where your finances are. You can get that done on your own. You have to be diligent.
0: Yeah. We went through.
1: All we are high level, all divorce lawyers are expensive babysitters. That's all we are.
0: Yeah. You should trademark that.
1: I'm serious.
0: You're going to get any love from your fellow lawyers. We're going to talk about that. Any pushback from your community when we come back? We have to take a quick break.
1: They think the same thing. They just don't want to come out and say it because they have to pay the bills.
0: Yeah, that's their livelihood.
1: Yeah,
0: for sure.
1: But they know that they're not doing hard work. They're doing babysitting work. It's not rocket science. It's babysitting.
0: Yeah.
1: So,
0: yeah.
1: That's what it is.
0: My babysitter took us through forensic accounting as well as the DISL master as well as the custody. So we did the whole gamut beside the legal stuff, but we need to take a quick break for news, weather, traffic, and a word from our sponsor. Don't go away. We'll be right back with more. Take my advice. I'm not using it. Get balanced with Dr. Marissa, the morning show with my very special Thursday talent guest this morning, Lawyer Kelly. Don't go away. We'll be right back in two and two.

0: Well, she has been dubbed the Asian Oprah, and she just wants all of us to be happy.
1: Dr. Marissa, aka the Asian Oprah, says the most important thing you can choose is choosing to be happy.
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0: That's the idea for Dr. Marissa Pei's new book called 8 Ways to Be Happy.
1: Many of us say, I am my own worst critic. Nobody's harder on me than I am. And my response to that is, stop it. Why are you doing that to yourself? You have to be your biggest fan, because if you can't at the end of the day say, I did a good job, who is? We don't have to constantly be angry at the things that are wrong. Why don't we choose to be happy about things that are right? We have the choice. That's our muscle. And life is so amazing if we can see it.

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1: And we're back. You're tuned in to Take My Advice. 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The morning show here on KCAA, NBC News Radio, home to the Asian Oprah. Number one talk in the IE. 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And today is absolutely no exception. I have for my Thursday talent guest this morning, Kelly Chang Rickert. She's a California certified family law specialist, mediator, attorney with more than 26 years of experience. And as you can tell, shy like me, learning lots of great things from her this morning. Thank you. A shout out to Elizabeth Yang for introducing her to me. Welcome back to the studio, Lawyer Kelly. Welcome back.
2: Thank you.
1: I'm trying to think of where we were. We were talking about, oh yes, babysitting. So there's a So what would you say to people who are thinking, I've had it. I want out. I want a divorce lawyer. Do you know any good lawyers? And they're done. When they come to you in this state, which I'm sure, not this state, California, but well, that's another one. But what is your first advice to people who are in that situation?
2: So remember how we talked about the stages of separation? So, you know, I think before
1: death
2: you go
1: dying.
2: To the lawyer, yeah. So I think before you go for the legal separation, I think you need to work on the physical, emotional, psychological, and financial. So do that on your own. And then the very last step should be legal.
1: So but if they don't know how to do that, so what?
2: Okay.
1: How would you, yeah.
2: So there's this thing, you're a psychologist. So
1: I'm an organizational psychologist.
2: Got it.
1: Yeah.
2: So there's a thing, and it's not marriage counseling. It's called decision counseling. Mm. And that is when you are in the process of a divorce, you and your spouse can go get counseling to decide if divorce is the best way to handle your relationship. So it's not marriage counseling. So you're not trying to work on your marriage. You're trying to decide if you want to stay together. And it's usually 4 sessions. And there's a lot of psychologists that employ decision counseling. So I would recommend that before you hire a lawyer, you should get your spouse and say, hey, it's not working, at least for me. Let's go do some decision counseling before we go hire lawyers. And I think that would take the shock and the sting off a divorce. Because I think a lot of times people are taken back by, you know, my husband just served me papers, you know, like the, oh, so just take that sting out and go where it's like everybody's participating, especially if you have children, and then just go talk to a psychologist, figure out if divorce is the right path, and then go hire your lawyers, because the lawyers aren't equipped to handle your emotions, right? They're really bad at that, actually. They just, you know, people are like, you bill for emails. It's like, well, yeah, because I get like 10 million emails, you know? And so lawyers, let them do the hard job of arguing motions, going to court, going to trial. That's the late stage. But if you're in the beginning stage, I would say use like psychologists, the healers, you know, don't go for like the jugular, unless you have to, like, you know, you used a mediator and she said, go hire a lawyer.
1: Yeah,
2: but he's always explore collaborative solutions before you go and hire a lawyer.
1: Yeah. And that's a tough one, because if we look at the things that tick us off, certainly, you know, lost love, betrayal, you said you would love me forever. And we don't go to school for this stuff. So
2: no.
1: This is it's almost like, this is why I call personal mastery so much more important than professional mastery.
2: It is, and I hate to break it to you, but divorce lawyers aren't equipped to, they hear about cheating every day. I mean, how many people have love child? Like, it's, you know, I'm sorry, I have a love child. I've, you know, wills and trust lawyers. It's like, I have to give this other child that my wife doesn't know about a part of my inheritance. Don't tell my wife. Like, this happens all the time. And lawyers are not equipped to deal with that. You know, you might get a, okay, well, that's an extra $10,000 because I have to draft extra documents, but they're not going to be like, I'm so sorry. Let me help you process this. And then the other thing they don't tell you is that an extra $10,000 isn't going to heal the pain from betrayal. You know, like how many women who were cheated on is going to just openly accept $100,000, right? An extra $100,000, but losing the husband that's living with somebody half his age, same age as their daughter, right? I don't care how much money you want to give. That's not going to compensate for that loss. It's just not going to do it.
1: Yeah.
2: And so I think that's, people really need to know that. They need to stop looking at divorce lawyers like weapons of mass destruction or healers, because we're neither. Divorce lawyers are the entire opposite of healers. They're destroyers. And they might be weapons of mass destruction, but that's probably the wrong way to use a lawyer. Because, I mean, come on. I'm actually a very nice person, you know, and I just, doing that and playing that role for so many years, I think it's just not good for you.
1: Get
2: out of it.
1: Yeah. So both you and Elizabeth are like a strange breed, like almost an oxymoron to the normal perception of divorce lawyers, which is, you know, you guys are bulldogs and, you know, you really, you know, that $700 an hour is, like you say, you go to the bathroom and I'm paying for your bathroom break as well. That is totally.
2: I don't charge my clients.
1: Opposite. You're opposite. Both of you are opposite, both in your practice and your philosophies. So we touched really briefly before we went on break. You say that your colleagues are agree with you, but they cannot necessarily come out and say publicly they agree with you. I understand that. That's a loss of $750 an hour by saying, go away, get this done outside of my office, and then come back.
2: You'd be surprised. So, you know, I think back in 2008, I stopped taking DVs, domestic violence, because a lot of people file domestic violence just to get custody and a lot of, you know, false allegations. So I stopped doing that in 2008. And since then, I know a slew of practitioners that just stopped. They won't do a DV. They just won't. So a lot of family law attorneys are now moving to collaborative. It's healthier. It's better. You might not make as much money, but it's healthier for your mental health and for their mental health. So
1: I heard a statistic that more than half of divorce lawyers end up getting divorced themselves or something like that. I don't know. I heard that. I should ask my assistant Google. But it was to your point of it's not easy even for the lawyer to be constantly, that's your work. To be in the middle of a domestic violence case, as you're talking about it, but
2: in my experience, the people that really need it, it's a piece of paper. You know how many? You know, Nicole Simpson had like 4 DVs on OJ. He walked right through it and murdered her. So for the people that need it, a piece of paper is not going to protect you. And most people don't need it; they just use it as a leg up to get custody. So that's the way I look at DVs. Now, there's a lot of lawyers that do that. And so there's, you know, if you want to go get a DV, there's plenty of lawyers that will do that. But like I said, a lot of more lawyers like me will not do that. They will just do high level. Like I think there's some of the brain work involves like splitting stock options. So, you know, things that are pretty high level because they aren't earned yet. There's a couple things that might be a little bit more complicated, maybe a more Marsden, people with a lot of assets from previous marriages or something like that. But in general, like I said, if it's a young couple, 2 W-2 employees, 2 401ks, a house, a mortgage, that's it. That's very simple divorce. It should not involve hundreds of thousands of dollars. You know what I mean? So it's like, just walk away. Usually I'm like, just walk away.
1: Right. Interesting. When I went in the subject line, I just started the question, are divorce lawyers? And the first thing that popped up, it was expensive.
2: Lawyers in general are expensive, you know.
1: Right. As a whole experience, high divorce rates around 27 to 35% higher, largely driven by long work hours, high stress environment, demanding career. Isn't that interesting? It is higher.
2: Yeah, it is higher.
1: Yeah.
2: That is interesting.
1: So there you go. I love learning new things. Okay, so how does it take a personal toll? Does it take a personal toll?
2: I don't think so. I mean, not for me and not for
1: You're married?
2: My colleagues. Uh-huh, happily, 20 years. Love my husband. I can't. Aww. And the longer I'm married to him, the more I love him. You know, Aww. It's a deeper kind of love. Yeah, so I'm very happily married.
1: How did you meet him?
2: I met him at a wine tasting event 20 years ago in Los Angeles.
1: That's cool. So, and you have kids?
2: Yes, we have two daughters. One just went off to college, and I have another one that's a sophomore in high school.
1: Huh. I have two girls as well. I love girls.
2: Oh, yeah. I love girls too.
1: Yeah, both of them. Older one went to Cornell, younger one went to UC Davis.
2: Oh, wow. My brother went to Cornell.
1: Oh, yeah? Oh, interesting. Interesting. And is he Chinese, your husband?
2: Yes, he's Taiwanese. Oh, no, my husband is white.
1: Oh, okay. Okay, I picked one, too. Hoppe kids are the most gorgeous. I think I'm a little biased.
2: Oh.
1: That's great.
2: Yes,
1: that's great.
2: I think my children are beautiful inside and
1: out. Yeah. So we're busting all kinds of stereotypes here today on Take My Advice. I'm not using it. Get Balanced with Dr. Marissa, the morning show. My guest today on KCAA, the station that leaves no listener behind, AM 1050, FM 106.5, home to the Asian Oprah, number one talk in the IE. Thank you very much. And streaming everywhere. You notice how I slipped in that station ID. iHeartRadio, Spotify, and of course my YouTube TV channel, which houses all 1,746 podcast shows over the last 745 consecutive weeks, and now enjoying a 5.1 million impressions on my YouTube TV channel. Thanks for tuning in. Today we are talking about healthy divorce. I know that sounds like an oxymoron, but it isn't. We are talking about new ways to look at divorce with my very special Thursday talent guest today, Lawyer Kelly. You can find her everywhere as Lawyer Kelly. She's contemplating midlife opportunity. But right now, if you have any questions for her, how does that happen? If they want to find you and say, what should I do? Is there a checklist or a way to sort of pre-educate people?
2: Yeah, go to my website, purposedrivenlawyers.com. I have a blog. I've been blogging for 20 something years. So there's so much information there. You can read it. You know, my philosophy shines through. And I'm on Instagram as Lawyer Kelly, TikTok, X, YouTube. It's all Lawyer Kelly.
1: And I'm going to just pull that up. It was pretty easy. Google has a beat on you as well. And even if you put your name in. So for those who want a visual, here it is. Is this the one?
2: Yep, that's my website.
1: Awesome. And there's more than you. There's other people to. Oh, there's the blog.
2: Yep.
1: And what we were just talking about. No lawyer can fix your family problems. I think this is like such a. I mean, it's like busting all of the, the old ideas around. Divorce, old ideas around divorce, lawyers, do you ever get into trouble and or what is your biggest frustration in trying to move people in this very different direction?
2: I just think that most people don't want reason. I think in divorce, they just want to fight and they just want revenge until the money runs out. And so you just have to let them walk their path until they realize you're right. So I've had many clients that, they don't like the peaceful way I'm trying to direct them. they'll hire some bulldog lawyer, spend hundreds of thousands, and then come back to me and say, I'm sorry. And I'm like, it's okay. You had to learn your own way. Mm-hmm. You had to learn that money does not heal any wounds. It doesn't. Mm-hmm. These are mm-hmm. physical, emotional wounds from, you know, when you get married, it's promises, right? And so a divorce, you're not just looking at division of assets or alimony. You're looking at broken promises.
1: Yeah.
2: And so yeah. it's not your fault, right? Like if you're the person being left, it's not your fault. Mm-hmm. And if you're the mm-hmm. person leaving because the other hasn't fulfilled their promise to you, that's not your fault either. Yeah. And yeah. so I just don't like looking at it as fault.
1: I think
2: people need to realize that lawyers are not supposed to be saying, this is your fault. This is his fault. No. They're supposed to tell you what the law is and apply it and then move on with their lives because they have 50 other cases they have to tend to, mm-hmm. you know? So mm-hmm. it would be horrible. Mm-hmm. Like I had a friend that was like, I had to go with my client to the bank and watch him take out money. Mm-hmm. I'm like at $750 an hour.
1: Mm-hmm.
2: What? Mm-hmm. Mm-hmm. Right. I didn't go to law school to babysit.
1: Right.
2: I didn't go to law school to go watch you take out money from your safety deposit box. Really?
1: Yeah. Yeah. Yeah. Well, you know, acrimonious divorce is, you know, word association. That's always been the old way of looking at divorce. Acrimonious is, that's normal.
2: Marriages that are not acrimonious don't end.
1: Right. Now, let's put that moose on the table. That's my Canadian version of talking about the elephants in the room.
2: Sure. I love talking about elephants in the room. Let's go.
1: So my view on divorce is that it's not even a horrible thing. Now, people say, Dr. Russell, that's because you went through it and you're defending yourself. And my defense is that the expectation that two people who come together that are melded in one direction and you are moving on that path, no one changing and constantly being parallel and equal in their desires, in their hopes and dreams, in their direction, that's kind of like not easy, right? Everybody changes as you started. Everybody. And so to expect two people to do this for the rest of your life till death do you part, which I think is, you know, maudlin as an expression. For me, I have a book of romance. And when people come to me on their relationships and we talk through what, you know, is it working? Is it not working? Are you 80% happy? And if you're not, then let the other person go. Because to be with someone who likes them 80% of the time, that chapter, however, you know, long or short it was, it's over. It doesn't mean that person's a bad person. You're not a bad person. You just don't match anymore. That connection is gone. You've tried, right? It is more difficult with kids there, but staying together for the kids is also not exactly, you know, very guaranteeing for a positive match anyway. So for me, that book of romance helps me, helps other people too. We got to move away from this, you know, religious divorce is wrong, you are bad, da da da da da. Now, betrayal, cheating, all of that, that's another, you know, but just the fact that you don't match anymore and making that not a right wrong thing, I think is so important. That's my view.
2: I don't think lawyers should ever comment on that. You know, it's like, I don't think celebrities should ever talk about politics. I don't really think lawyers should comment whether it's right.
1: Well,
2: or wrong.
1: They do.
2: I personally don't believe in divorce. I don't think that that's the way that it's supposed to be, as indicated by family law. I don't think families belong in court. I think families are meant to be for life and generations are supposed to be for life. Okay. This is how communities are established. That's what I believe. I'm not going to, but it's not my place to tell people that, especially if they're suffering abuse. It's like, yeah. I don't believe in cancer either. I don't have cancer, right?
1: Yeah.
2: So it's like, yeah. So I think there's a difference in being able to voice your point of view and then to be judgmental about it. But I think everybody has a right to their opinion, whether it's right or wrong. But and at the end of the day, as a divorce attorney, I don't like the ads that are like, life is short, get a divorce. I don't like that. And I don't like the ads that are very like, kind of like mock marriage. You know what I mean? Like the can't stand your spouse, call us. Like I feel like there's a
1: I have not heard that.
2: There's a movement to degrade marriage. And I don't like that because I'm like, it's just, we're grownups, right? Like, would you want your children to be divorced, right? It's a very painful thing. Yeah. And so I think for lawyers to be out there being like, you know, that you see those ads and it's like, life is short, get a divorce, marry the hot guy, you know, go sleep around. It's like, that's not really.
1: Oh, wow. I haven't seen
2: those.
1: Is this
2: the type of message that you want your children? Do you want your children to be divorced? You know what I mean? So it's, but like, I think that things happen and no one else outside of your marriage can comment on your marriage. Mm-hmm. And so if you, if something happened in there that is very personal and it's in nobody's business to tell you what you should or shouldn't do, you know? So, and it's the same with you. Like if your friend is contemplating divorce, you should probably be like, I don't know. I'm not you. Right. Because if later they end up not divorcing, then they're if you told her, right. It's like the, when you, don't you remember in your 20s and 30s, the friend that's like, oh, I hate this, my boyfriend, blah, blah, blah. And you're like, you should dump that SOB. And then it's like, they stay together and get married. And then you're like, okay, that's the end of our friendship. So, right. So I just don't get that type of advice anymore. Right.
1: I was
2: like, I'm your listening ear.
1: Yeah.
2: And that's it.
1: Yeah. Good, great advice.
2: That way, if you stay with him, it's none of my business.
1: Great advice.
2: Or divorce him, it's none of my business.
1: Right, right, right. I do this nom, nom, nom, none of my business.
2: Yeah. I mean, it is. I'm here for you, you know, but I just, I think as a divorce lawyer, the law, this is the law. This is your marriage. You tell me what you want to do.
1: Yeah.
2: Okay. Now, if your husband's being unreasonable, these are your solutions. You pick one, I'll do it. And then if this, I think, is not going to meet your goal, I'm not going to do it for you. Go hire another lawyer.
1: Like interesting. Well, I hope you all have enjoyed this as much as I have, a very fresh and new perspective on marriage and divorce. Thank you so much, Lawyer Kelly, for coming and enlightening and educating me on an alternative mindset when it comes to divorce, going away from acrimonious to conscious, positive, and generative relationship divorces. Purpose, what was it? Purpose-driven?
2: Driven lawyers.
1: Yes, purpose-driven lawyers. I do this at the end of every show. If you could raise your peace fingers for me. It's all about balance. Peace in, peace out. World peace through inner peace. Thank you so much, Lawyer Kelly. You can find her everywhere, just on social, Lawyer Kelly, and put in her name, Kelly Chang, sorry, Mom. Chang Rickard, and thanks so much for joining me. And tomorrow is Straight Talk with myself and guest co-host Daniela Kelly. Go and have the best day ever. Thanks, Lawyer Kelly.
2: Bye.
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1: 10:50 a.m. Don't forget that number. 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
3: Without my father, John Vukovic, there would be no Tahibo Tea Club. My father was diagnosed with colon cancer that had spread to the pancreas in 1998 at the age of 66. He started receiving treatment at the Houston Medical Center, but because the size of the tumor on my father's pancreas was the size of a half a brick, I was told there wasn't anything they could do with my father and that I needed to put my father's affairs in order since he had about 2 months to live. So I started planning a funeral. I called friends and family and told them that if they wanted to see Dad, they only had a couple of months and they might want to come and do so now. One of the families came and brought Tahibo tea with them. They said Tahibo tea helped heal their brother from cancer. I looked at them as if they were Martians. I mean, my dad was being treated at the Houston Medical Center, the biggest medical center in the world, bigger than Boston. Four hospitals right beside each other and 50 medical buildings besides those, and no one was saying anything other than plan a funeral, and these people were telling me that the tea was going to help my dad. Well, in any event, I was polite to them since they came to pay their respects, and after they left, I cooked up the tea, and to my dad's credit, he figured, what the heck? If he had 2 months to live, what's the difference? He's drinking water, he's drinking tea. He has to drink something anyway. So he started drinking the tea, and 2 months later, when they put him on a CAT scan machine, they thought the machine was broken because they couldn't find the tumor that used to be the size of a half a brick. The hospital said, since he already drank the contrast dye, they'd phoned the hospital next door, and he could walk over, and they'd take a picture so he doesn't have to come back and do it again once their machine is fixed the next week. So my father walked next door to the hospital, and they took a picture, and they couldn't find any cancer either. My father passed recently at the age of 93, as I was calling friends and family to let them know, one of my friends said, he had a really good run. I told that to another friend, and he said, he had a really good run. He had a bonus of a half a lifetime, 27 extra years by drinking Tahibo tea, living healthy and cancer-free, dying of natural causes, and he's the only man I know that's had two funerals planned for him. So the tea has certainly been a blessing in my family's life, and God willing, our tea will have the same benefits for you, your family, and friends as it has for mine and so many others. Not a week goes by that someone doesn't call in with a truly miraculous recovery. Bone cancer, brain cancer, breast cancer, prostate cancer, leukemia, diabetes, you name it. And not a day goes by that someone doesn't call in with some sort of a success, whether it's just beating toenail fungus. Well, toenail fungus may not be imminently life-threatening, but if you have it, you don't like it. I'd like to tell you about another case about a man from Chicago. In 2009, he was diagnosed with brain cancer, specifically lymphoma of the brain. They immediately started chemo and radiation therapy treatments, but his cancer kept getting progressively worse. The chemo and radiation were not working for him. Not only that, they were making him sicker by the day because they're not easy treatments. By January 2010, he was literally on his deathbed. A friend of his who had heard about the tea called us and said, go ahead and send the tea to Chicago, even though it's probably too late for him. But the tea doesn't cost very much, so it's certainly worth a try. So we sent the tea, and we didn't hear from anyone until about 5 months later. This lady from Texas calls to order the tea. We asked her how she heard about the tea, and she says, my husband and I are originally from Chicago. About 5 months ago, we were visiting. Our good friend Nick was dying from brain cancer. He was in such bad shape, my husband and I thought he'd pass away that week, so we might as well stay in Chicago for the funeral. Nick got the tea about that time, and he started drinking it, and he started getting a little bit stronger. My husband and I went back to Texas figuring, okay, we'll come back in a couple of months when he does pass for the funeral. And now, 5 months later, Nick is visiting us. He looks better than my husband and I, and whatever it is that he's drinking, we want to drink too. I'd like to tell you that Nick at that time was 63 years old, and once he beat the cancer, he was feeling so good, he got bored staying at home. So he went back to work full-time, and he's been cancer-free for over 15 or 16 years. He finally retired

0: the age of 70 about 7 or 8 years ago. And every time he calls to reorder the tea, he always says, "I'm calling to reorder the tea that's keeping me alive." A couple of years ago, we stopped getting phone calls from him. After a while, I decided to call him. Phone's disconnected. So I called his friend who originally bought the tea for him in 2010. His friend says, "Oh, yeah, yeah. Nick went back to Europe for an extended vacation, and then the pandemic hit. So since travel got restricted and he wasn't able to come back to the United States, he's originally from Croatia, Nick got himself a cottage on the Adriatic Sea with a little boat, and he's fishing and living in that cottage. After that, we did hear from Nick, and we're now still shipping to him in Croatia, so he must be doing good. Next time we ship to him, I'll have to write him a note to get WhatsApp so we can talk to him."
1: All of the cases on our radio program are actual cases from individuals such as my father, such as customers. And one of the reasons that we encourage you to phone us with your cases is it's the only way that we can help more people, because people with brain cancer want to hear about brain cancer. People with diabetes want to hear about diabetes. People with toenail fungus want to hear about toenail fungus. We have a customer here that has is visiting us today, and she came in a couple of weeks ago and bought the tea for a coworker of hers who I believe had fourth-stage prostate cancer. Can you tell us a little bit about your co-worker's prostate cancer?
2: Yes. His doctor diagnosed him with the fourth stage of prostate cancer approximately 4 months ago, and they have him on chemotherapy. They're giving him two shots of chemotherapy twice a month, and his PSA test was off the charts, and he was looking for a remedy to help him to live, because the doctors did not give him a good diagnosis about this prostate cancer disease. So I gave him a tea. I bought the tea for him approximately a month ago and had him to try it, and he, because he was doing the chemotherapy.
1: Can you also tell us what symptoms that he had and the effect of chemotherapy?
2: The symptoms he had was he was really internally, he was feeling very, very sick, and he had a lot of pain internally in his body, in his abdominal region. And he just felt very, very sick and nauseous, and so that's what prompted him to go to the doctor. And the chemotherapy that they started him on, which were the two shots a month, were making him very, very sick and nauseous. And so the tea, the Tahibo tea that I gave to him, and he started boiling and drinking, he was up to 3 cups a day that he was able to drink. He just had an appointment with his doctor this week, and he told the doctor that before his pain level was approximately at least 200. That was his level of pain that he was bearing in his body, and it was very painful for him and excruciating. And with the appointment this week, he told his doctor that his pain level is now between 5 and 6. Wow. So it has dramatically, dramatically decreased. So with the pain decreasing, that means his body is becoming more and more well.
1: Well, that is fantastic. And that's exactly what the tea does. The very first thing that the people notice that are taking the tea for cancer is that the tea gets rid of pain virtually immediately. And when I say virtually immediately, we're talking about anywhere between 1 and 10 days on average and 5 days. And we're talking about even people with really severe pain who are taking 10 or 20 narcotic pills daily. So we're looking forward to the results of your coworker's appointment from his doctor that I'm sure he'll receive this coming week, because if the pain has been reduced, then the next steps in terms of cancer eradication are also going to be reduced. Now, a lot of times on our cases, we get calls from people that are diagnosed with different types of cancers. And oftentimes they are only given maybe 3 or 4 months to live. And they call us up and say, I realize we're all going to pass away at some point, but, I just need some time to be able to put my kids through school because I have an 8-year-old and a 10-year-old. So if I can just get them through school 10 more years, you know, then I'll be at peace. We're in Los Angeles, and you work here in Los Angeles, and you have you told us about an interesting reason that your coworker really wants to live to be able to help the community.
2: Yes, he desires to live because he has been instrumental in the city of Los Angeles in assisting with helping to clean our community and rid it of undesirable behavior and activity from gang members, and he has been very instrumental in assisting other young youth in that community and having them to be steered in the right direction and giving them a mentor as himself to be able to encourage them to go to school and to further their education and make something beautiful out of their lives.
1: Well, I tell you, our prayers are with us, and if you have a moment and you'd like to say a prayer, I'd like to join you in for a prayer to help your coworker and all of the people that are fighting serious diseases.
2: Heavenly Father, in the name of Jesus, Lord God, we ask you right now to look on all of those that are sick and afflicted and diseased in their bodies, and we ask you, Lord, to utilize this tea, get the word out to the people that are sick and feeling hopeless, that they don't have any hope to live. We ask, God, that you will allow this tea to be purchased by them and to be utilized by them on a consistent basis, and allow that tea to initiate healing and restoration in their bodies. And we speak and decree that wholeness and wellness will be manifest in everybody. And we pray, Lord Jesus, that they will have a testimony to your honor and glory of healing and restoration in their bodies. And we thank you, Lord, for a great move of your Holy Spirit in this earth, God, to proclaim the gospel to these precious souls and to bring them into the saving knowledge of you, Lord Jesus, and save their bodies from metastasizing and from toxification. And we thank you, Lord, for cleaning out the body through this Tehebo tea. In Jesus' name, amen.
1: Well, thank you very much. We hope to have you visit with us again. And God willing, the thief will do for your coworker the same as it's done for so many other people.

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3: My name is Lynn, and I have some questions for you about the best way to prepare the tea.
4: Uh-huh. 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And a decoction is just a fancy word for what our forefathers used to do when they used to take a root and cook it in order to release its beneficial properties. So it's really easy to make. It's kind of like cooking spaghetti. You take a pot of water, you bring it to a boil. Once the water's boiling, you toss in 1 tablespoon of tea for every 2 cups of boiling water. Cook it on high boil for 5 minutes, reduce the heat and simmer an additional 15 minutes. So your total cooking time is 20 minutes. Now, since our tea comes from the only tree in the world that fungus does not grow on, you can make a whole big batch, say 10 or 20 cups at one time. You can leave the tea in the pot on the stove. It'll stay good for 8 days without refrigeration. You can put the tea in the fridge. It'll stay good for, It'll stay good for 4 days without refrigeration. And you can put it in the fridge. It'll stay good for 8 days with refrigeration. And you can drink the tea hot, room temperature, cold, or iced. So all you do is just make up a whole big batch of it and drink away. It has no caffeine, so you can literally drink it all day, all night. In my family, everybody drinks the tea all day, every day instead of water. I just drink water 3-4 times a week when I get tired of drinking the tea.
3: Aha, that's good. And so if a person, I want some for my friend who has the same thing, I think I've read your website and I think he's dealing with PanCan, you know. And I want to get him some, and that's how I originally heard about it, because unfortunately I just lost my stepmom to that same evil disease. They found it too late. Sad. But he's younger, and I really want him to drink the tea as much as possible to help him. And so I want to find out, like, the things that you said, the best way to prepare it, how long does it keep? You already anticipated my second question, and how often do you drink it? Just replace water and drink that stuff all day long.
4: Especially if you're trying to get rid of something. Now, if somebody's a stewardess and they're floating around in an aluminum can breathing other people's germs and they're relatively healthy, they just need to drink the tea regularly, 2-3 glasses or more a day. However, anytime somebody's trying to get rid of something, whether it's infection or diabetes or cancer, they need to get rid of the disease before it gets rid of them. At that point, they need to drink the tea to get rid of the disease quickly, which is basically replace the water with it. And like I said, since it has no caffeine, that's pretty easy to do. The other thing is our tea has no contraindications. So our tea can be taken on an empty stomach, on a full stomach, with medicine, without medicine, with supplements, without supplements. And because there's no caffeine, it can be drank all day, all night. So all somebody has to do is just prepare a big batch of it and start drinking away.
3: Have you ever heard of anybody that had any kind of allergy to it?
4: Not really. There were a couple of people that called in and they thought they had a reaction to it, but they really didn't. One lady called in from Northern California, and she says, you know, she says, I started drinking the tea, and I'm starting to get fever blisters. And I go, well, that's very strange because the tea actually eliminates and eradicates fever blisters. So I ask her, you know, is there anything else that she's doing different? Has she started taking any new vitamins, any new supplements, any new medications, this, that, whatever the case is? And she's going, no. Right. Okay. So then we're talking. And then she says to me, but I started chemotherapy treatments 3 days ago. I'm going, really? If your hair falls out, it's not the tea. So you need to really max out on the tea to eliminate and minimize the side effects of the chemotherapy. So usually when somebody calls us and they think they have a reaction to the tea, it's invariably something else that they're doing, whether they're doing chemo or whether they're doing some other supplements or whatever the case is. I can tell you, when my son was 8 years old and playing all those Little League baseball games, football and all that, I used to cook up the tea for all the 8-year-olds and nobody had a reaction to it. So you know, if 8-year-olds are not going to get a reaction to it, you know, a full-grown adult shouldn't be getting a reaction to it either.
3: Right. And sometimes I think that when you have a healing, in my experience, if you're using healing plants, you know, tea from a plant, and it's actually giving you the good effect, like, for instance, a parasitic die-off will manifest in a way that makes you think you're having a reaction, but it's not to the tea. It's to the thing that the tea is helping, right?
4: Oh, you hit the nail right on the head. That's the very first thing that our tea does is gets rid of parasites. And most people don't feel enough cleanse going on. Because they're not severely enough affected by parasites. But you won't believe this. Once a year, we'll get a phone call where somebody will call in and go, oh, my God, I'm passing worms that are 10 and 15 inches long when I go to the bathroom, and I can't believe that I was living with them inside me. And can you imagine the relief these people got after 2-3 days? I mean, just absolutely phenomenal.
3: Yes, but that kind of thing. And maybe sometimes if you go through any kind of a detoxification process, it will sometimes give you a bit of flu-like symptoms. But I don't think you can blame the tea for that. You have to realize that that's the tea doing its job, right?
4: Yeah, yeah. Well, with the flea tea, you're not going to get flu-like symptoms, but you will have to eliminate the parasites some shape or form or other, either going to the bathroom or through the skin or something like that.
3: Right. Okay, well, thank you. That's really helpful.
0: 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The Tehibo tree is an amazing tree. It never gets sick, never gets infected, and never gets infested. It's the only tree in the world that fungus does not grow on. As a result, it naturally has antifungal, anti-infection, antiviral, antibacterial, and anti-parasite properties. These benefits go a long way in helping our immune system contend with a lot of things it has to fight on a daily basis. Parasites would be something like stomach problems or Lyme's disease. Inflammation would be something like rheumatoid arthritis or lupus. Infection would be any infection, from a tooth infection to a bladder infection. Bacteria would be something like gum disease or stomach issues. Viral would be something like herpes, HIV, or the coronavirus. And fungus would be something like toenail fungus, yeast, or candida. But maybe more importantly, the tea builds red corpuscles in the blood, which carry oxygen to our organs and cells. And our organs and cells need oxygen to regenerate themselves. The immune system needs oxygen to develop, and cancer happens to die in oxygen. So the tea is great for healthy people because it helps regenerate new cells. Everything from the cells in our skin so we can look better, to the cells in our organs so they function properly. And it can truly be miraculous for someone fighting a potentially life-threatening disease due to an infection, diabetes, or cancer. A one-pound package of tea is $59.95. 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
4: Tehibo Tea Club's original pure powder Yarko Super Tea is great for healthy people, and it can truly be miraculous for someone fighting a potentially life-threatening disease due to infection, diabetes, or cancer. Our tea has no contraindications with any food, supplement, or medications. It's naturally caffeine-free and can be drank in any quantity throughout the day by anyone over the age of 3. In my family, everyone drinks the tea all day, every day, instead of water. I just drink water 3 or 4 times a week when I get tired of drinking a tea. Tehibo tea naturally helps the body, the organs, and the immune system to heal themselves to be doing what they're supposed to be doing in the first place. Besides the beneficial properties that I already mentioned,
7: Since the tea works through the bloodstream, it helps fortify the blood for those who are anemic, while cleansing the blood of cholesterol, helping to control high blood pressure and blood sugar. Now, if you're currently taking medications for a condition, please continue taking them until your measurements are at a level where your doctors tell you to reduce the level of medication. For example, if you're a diabetic, you should be taking your blood sugar level daily in order to know your current dose of insulin, and you already know how to adjust it. Now, talking about diabetes, it's one of the easiest diseases that one can actually see your tea working on a daily, weekly basis because they're taking their blood sugar measurements on a daily basis. So let's say a diabetic is taking on average 40 units of insulin per day. They keep taking their insulin, and they'll be taking their blood sugar reading on a daily basis because some days they'll be taking 40 units, other days they'll be taking 30 units. Well, that's a big swing. Other days they'll be taking 50. That's like a 40% swing that they need to know about. So they keep taking their medication, they start drinking their tea, and in 2 to 3 weeks they'll notice they only need 30 units of insulin on average per day instead of the 40. In 4 to 6 weeks they'll notice they only need 20 units of insulin per day. And in 6 weeks or so, they'll notice they only need 10 units of insulin. And in 8 to 10 weeks, they'll notice they don't need to take insulin anymore. So even though the complete healing period is 2 to 3 months, a diabetic can see the healing right before their very eyes. Now, the reason it's important to continue taking insulin or any other medication that a person is on is because the tea is not a drug that is replacing the drug that a person is taking. The tea is literally healing the organs to do what they're supposed to do in the first place. And let's face it, none of us is getting any younger. In a case of type 2 diabetes, it's helping to heal the pancreas to produce and release its most important hormone, insulin. And that's what it's supposed to be doing. With a little bit of effort towards good nutrition, exercise, and our tea, you'll be able to get off of insulin and other diabetes drugs in 2 months. Not only that, many times diabetics are overweight, not because they're eating 5 times as much as everyone else, but because, of course, their organs are not processing blood sugar properly and metabolizing food properly. Now, during a 2-month healing period, a diabetic may only lose about 5 pounds. But after their organs are healed and processing blood sugar properly and metabolizing food properly, they'll start losing 10 to 15 pounds a month until they get close to their proper weight. One day, a man phoned me to tell me he was going to send me a picture of his wife. And I said, well, okay, but why? He says his wife was a diabetic, and she kept taking her medication and started drinking Tahibo tea. After 2 months, she was able to get off the medication, and during those 2 months, she'd lost about 5 pounds. But after that, she started losing 15 pounds a month, and in 4 months, lost 60 pounds, and she went from 208 pounds to 148 pounds, and she looks and she feels fantastic. Well, no kidding. If you took a knapsack with 60 pounds of rock off your back, you're certainly going to feel fantastic. Please do give us a call and let us know how the tea works for you.
8: Yeah, I got that COVID in the last couple weeks of October, and I was in the hospital. I was in the hospital for like 2 weeks. I didn't know where I was going to get out of there or not, but when I was in there, I found out I had sugar diabetes, and my sugar levels was running from about 200 to 400.
4: Oh my God.
8: I'm wondering if I get to drinking this Tahibo, will I need to get my sugar level checked, or just be reassured that the Tahibo will take care of my sugar diabetes?
4: Well, the best way to do it is to check your own sugar levels, because you want to see that the tea is working, which the tea works invariably on virtually everybody with the sugar in over 90% of the cases. And but the way you're going to, and with sugar, fortunately, you can test your own sugar, so it's really easy to do that. So are you taking any medications currently for your sugar?
8: No.
4: Okay. All right, so you're going to get a true report then. Let's say that on average your sugar is 200 when you take it in the morning. Okay, and so since you're not on other medications, you wouldn't need to take it every morning, but certainly you'd want to take it a couple of times a week. Now, you had mentioned that your diabetes, your blood sugar ranges from about 200 to 400, which of course is very high. Now, The complete healing period for diabetes is 2 to 3 months. But a diabetic, because they can measure their blood sugar level anytime that they want, can actually see the tea working before their very eyes on a daily, weekly, monthly basis. Now, since you're not on any other medications for diabetes, you don't necessarily have to take your blood sugar daily, but you'd want to take it once or twice a week. And here's what you should expect to see happen. And let's just use one of those figures, 200 blood sugar for easy mathematics. So your blood sugar is 200. You start drinking a tea. In a couple of weeks when you measure your blood sugar will be down to 175. 2 weeks later, it'll be down to 150. 6 weeks later, it'll be down to 125. And 2 months later, it'll be down to 100, which is where you want it to be. And for diabetes, it works on virtually everybody. And sometimes it's not a reduction every 2 weeks, it's a reduction every 3 weeks. But somewhere in the range of 2 to 4 months, you'll get the complete healing of the pancreas and the insulin secretion so that you won't have to go on blood sugar medications. And it works so well that there's this one lady, she stopped by our warehouse and she's picking up like 200 pounds, no, not 200, 20 pounds of Tahibo every month. And I'm on the phone mostly every time she comes, so I didn't have a chance to ask her, what is she doing with 200, 20 pounds of Tahibo? And one day I wasn't, and I said, hey, listen, I don't mind whether you're reselling the tea or whatever it is that you're doing, but I'm just curious, you could be filling a swimming pool with 20 pounds a month, because a 1 pound package of our tea makes 300 8 ounce cups. So even if somebody's drinking eight glasses a day, 1 pound will still last 5 weeks. So she says to me, you're going to laugh at this. She says to me, I'm a life insurance salesman and people that don't qualify for life insurance because their blood sugar is too high. I give them a pound of the tea. I tell them to drink it for 2 months and I tell them to go in and get full blood work redrawn. And she says, and virtually everybody is in line. So not only did I make the people healthier, but I'm able to give them the life insurance that they want, and I'm able to make the commission that I want. So with regards to diabetes, our tea is very, very successful for that. Now, let me ask you another question. With regards to your COVID, are you having any long-haul symptoms or no?
8: Well, it's been over 2 months since I got out of the hospital, and I just don't have any energy at all.
4: Well, the tea is also going to help you with that because the tea builds the red corpuscles in the blood, which bring oxygen to the organs and cells. And the organs and cells need oxygen to regenerate themselves. So even people that, sluggish because they're on chemotherapy, they don't feel like getting up out of bed and all that type of stuff because of the side effects of chemo, in 3-4 days, they start getting up out of bed, they start going for walks, they start cleaning, they start cooking, all of that type of stuff. So it'll certainly help you with the energy level as well.
8: Okay.
4: Very good. Is there any other question that you have for me?
8: Well, actually there is. I don't want to take up the whole hour for you, but I've got a little bit of skin cancer issue. I know, see, I've been taking Tahibo for over 2 years. Uh-huh. And I was getting to where instead of having to go to my dermatologist to get stuff froze off every 2 or 3 months, uh-huh, I was able to go about a year. And then when I was in the hospital and there for 2 weeks, I wasn't able to drink any Tahibo because they wouldn't,
4: right,
8: they wouldn't give me boiling water or boil it for me. So
4: right.
8: Then since I've got out, I've gotten, places on my hands, my head, my nose, and I'm thinking maybe I ought to go back to the dermatologist and get some frozen done. But
4: either that or the Tahibo works topically as well. So besides drinking the tea, dip your hands in Tahibo and it'll dry off in about a minute, or you can dab it off with a paper towel. Because it also works topically, and that should help significantly to eradicate the skin cancer cells.
0: The Tahibo Tea Club is the only FDA-registered manufacturer of original pure Pau d'Arco Tahibo tea in the United States.
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3: Milan, it's a pleasure to talk to you, sir.
4: Thank you.
3: Hey, my question is, I have a friend that's a coworker and having some kidney issues. He's going to the doctor,
4: uh-huh.
3: And they're giving him different medicines to try to regenerate the function of his kidneys. He had some stuff and was on chemo, but I think he's off all that now, and they're just working on getting his kidneys to try to working again, and he carries this big bottle of water around, like a gallon, and drinking water all the time, and I was talking to him about the tea, and I was just wondering if you think it would help regenerate the function of his kidneys.
4: It very well may, and if he carries a gallon of the tea around and drinks that instead of the water, he'll see if he's going to get the benefits that we've had customers get. Now, conventional medicine says that you cannot regenerate the kidney function. However, they find a lot of cases where that's exactly what happened, and they have no idea why. So the first time that we had somebody regenerate kidney function was about 7 years ago. This woman in New Jersey had the HIV virus, and as a result, her kidney function went down to 20%. And in 4 months of drinking the tea, not only did she get rid of the HIV virus, but her kidney function regenerated back up to 100%. And what was really, truly remarkable. Since then, we probably get one kidney regeneration case once every 2-3 months. Right now, we've got a lady that we're keeping track of, or that's helping us keep track of her. She's calling in to let us know how she's progressing. Her kidney function was down to 15%, And in 2 weeks of drinking the tea went up to 25%, and we're waiting to see what happens next. You see, because what the tea does is by building the red corpuscles in the cell, it sends oxygen to the organs and cells, and the organs and cells need oxygen to regenerate themselves. And so we're talking about all of the organs, everything from the pancreas to the liver to the kidneys to even the sexual organs. I mean, sometimes I get very funny phone calls from retired people. This one retired professor, 75 years old, calls me up and he says, "My wife loves you." And I go, "Really? Why?" "Oh," he says, "our romance is so fantastic now." He goes, "Go ahead and send me 8 pounds this time." I go, "Okay, no problem whatsoever." You know, I mean, that's all good for you. So, you know, God willing, our tea will have the same benefits for your friend that it's had for my family and so many others.
10: Yeah, thank you. I'm not sure exactly what percentages function his kidneys are functioning at, but I'll have to get him some of the tea, and hopefully, yeah, God willing, it'll help him too.
4: Absolutely the case. Do you have any other questions for me?
10: No, sir. Thank you for your time.
4: Thank you for calling in.
11: Hey, I was just calling to give a testimonial for your product.
4: Great. Tell us about your experience.
11: Yeah, so I was dealing with like some scalp psoriasis. I think that's how you pronounce it. And, you know, looking into that, causes can be underlying viruses or diseases, all these things. So I ordered some of your tea. And then I had just come back from some overseas travel, and this was right when COVID hit, and I got a really bad flu or something from, might have been COVID, but I started drinking your tea, and within a week, my scalp cleared up, and all of my cold and flu symptoms disappeared within 48 hours. And so, ever since then, I've recommended your tea to my friends, my family, everybody I can think of.
4: Oh, God bless you. Well, we've got a lot of incredible results, both with psoriasis and skin conditions. And now, of course, with everybody, you know, catching COVID or whatever it is that's floating around, it's very typical. If somebody basically drinks a glass an hour, meaning eight glasses or more a day, but the easy way to do that is just try to drink a glass an hour. That way, you know, you're going to get in at least eight glasses. Drink eight glasses of tea a day. And the fever, the aches, the pains, the nausea, all of that tends to go away in 24 to 48 hours. It's really a godsend from that standpoint. Because, I mean, regardless if it's the cold, the flu, or COVID, I mean, who likes being sick? Nobody.
11: Yeah.
4: Yeah, and with regards to psoriasis, that's fantastic as well, because, I mean, psoriasis can manifest itself all over the body, you know. So we had this one lady up in Canada who had these splotches on her face covering 95% of her face. And in 2 months of drinking the tea, her face was completely cleared up, and she called up and she says, "You know, I just want to call and thank you for giving me my life back." Because she says, you know, "Can you imagine how difficult it is when you've got that covering your whole face?" She says, "This is absolutely horrific." So I'm glad that the tea worked for you the way it's supposed to work. Do you have any other questions for me?
11: No, I just wanted to let listeners know that, you know, there's people out there that definitely love your product and believe in it.
4: Great. Well, thank you very much, and I look forward to speaking with you next time.
12: I had a question. I have a family member that has celiac disease.
4: Uh-huh.
12: Does the tea have any helpful benefits for that?
4: Oh, very much so, because what the tea does is it builds the red corpuscles in the blood, which carry oxygen to the organs and cells, and it helps promote building the immune system so that the immune system doesn't have a reaction to, in celiac disease, eating gluten, which creates inflammation. And so from both of those standpoints, the tea is a phenomenal anti-inflammatory, the tea is a phenomenal immune builder, and also in celiac disease, it'll help heal the intestines lining, which is what the celiac disease typically attacks. So from that standpoint, it's very, very, very effective for that.
12: Oh, okay. Well, I appreciate the information.
4: After my dad's miraculous case, I was buying the tea where I could find it, when I could find it. And, the problem is that the quality they have at the Whole Foods, the health foods, the supermarkets and everything, when you can't find it, is junk. And not only that, and now it's even worse with all these internet resellers on eBay and on Amazon.com where, they're selling everything from, Tahibo tea to ingredients to make your own soap with. So you know that they don't know anything about anything, basically, right? And the worst thing is, besides the fact that the quality is pathetic, is that the directions they usually give on how to make it are wrong. They'll tell you to steep it like you would a bag of Lipton tea for 5 minutes. Well, whether you start out with good quality or bad quality Paudalco Tahibo tea, it's made from wood. It's not made from the leaf of the tree. It's made from wood. In our case, we only use the inner bark of the tree where the arterial and vein system reside, which in a tree is called the xylem and phloem, because this tree never gets sick, never gets infected, and never gets infested. So the most potent part is the part that supplies the nutrients to the rest of the tree, which is the xylem and the phloem, which resides inside the inner bark. So that's the only part that we harvest.
9: 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The Tahibo tree is an amazing tree. It never gets sick, never gets infected, and never gets infested. It's the only tree in the world that fungus does not grow on. As a result, it naturally has antifungal, anti-infection, antiviral, antibacterial, and anti-parasite properties. These benefits go a long way in helping our immune system contend with a lot of things it has to fight on a daily basis. Parasites would be something like stomach problems or Lyme's disease. Inflammation would be something like rheumatoid arthritis or lupus. Infection would be any infection from a tooth infection to a bladder infection. Bacterial would be something like gum disease or stomach issues. Viral would be something like herpes, HIV, or the coronavirus. And fungus would be something like toenail fungus, yeast, or candida. But maybe more importantly, the tea builds red corpuscles in the blood, which carry oxygen to our organs and cells. And our organs and cells need oxygen to regenerate themselves. The immune system needs oxygen to develop, and cancer happens to die in oxygen. So the tea is great for healthy people because it helps regenerate new cells. Everything from the cells in our skin so we can look better to the cells in our organs so they function properly. And it can truly be miraculous for someone fighting a potentially life-threatening disease due to an infection, diabetes, or cancer. A one-pound package of tea is $59.95. 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
14: NBC News Radio, I'm Scott Carr. At least two victims are dead after several people were shot in a downtown Minneapolis apartment high-rise. Police say the suspected shooter is also dead, and that six people in all were injured, including three police officers who responded to the scene. Two of those officers were shot and are being treated at a hospital. This man lives in the high-rise.
15: Elevator door open. Cops are screaming, yelling, get out, get out, get out. I walked by busted glass doors. I walked by three different bodies that were shot with all kinds of blood on them.
14: FBI Director Kash Patel is saying that agency is responding. The Massachusetts jury in the Lindsey Clancy murder trial has been sent home again after jurors told the judge they were deadlocked, leading the judge to issue them a Tui Rodriguez charge, urging them to re-examine their views. Wednesday was the fifth day of deliberations, the order seen as a last resort before the judge may declare a mistrial. Another Democratic member of Congress is reacting with anger to a whistleblower report claiming the Trump administration's moving forward with plans to use the Postal Service to limit voting by mail. Sharon Reardon has more.
16: We don't pay you to process the Republican agenda or to do Donald Trump's bidding.
17: Southern California Congresswoman Norma Torres tells NBC postal workers have one job.
16: We pay you to deliver the mail. That is it.
17: Torres is among Democrats, voting rights organizations, and other political groups reacting to the president's executive order regarding new rules for voting by mail. It starts this week. However, key parts of the president's directive remain blocked by a federal court order. I'm Sharon Reardon.
14: President Trump said today the U.S. hit Iran very hard Tuesday night, telling reporters the strikes took out all of the new equipment that they were trying to build along the Strait of Hormuz, and that the strikes were in reaction to Iran taking a shot at us in Jordan, referencing missiles Iran fired at a U.S. base there. Scott Carr, NBC News Radio.
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14: An AI-generated cat in the hat trend on social media is raising school safety concerns nationwide. Authorities in several states say they're investigating posts using images of the cat from the 2003 live-action film, targeting students and schools with threatening messages. The trend has so far led to several arrests, school closures, and increased security as law enforcement works to determine whether the posts are credible threats. Authorities urge families to report concerning content as similar posts continue circulating on TikTok, Snapchat, and Instagram. The Attorney General in New York has now issued a consumer alert about nationwide student loan scams.
19: New York AG Letitia James says scammers are taking advantage of recent Trump administration changes to federal student loan programs. They include eliminating the Safe Payment Plan and phasing out income-based plans. She says fraudsters are offering to help with loans for a fee. However, federal student loan programs don't cost money. James warns to be suspicious of unsolicited phone calls, emails, and online ads that say you must act quickly. She also says don't provide your federal student aid ID or login credentials to anyone. I'm Sarah Lee Kessler.
14: $1 U.S. coins featuring President Trump are now in circulation. Monica Nelson has details.
20: The U.S. Mint released the coins Wednesday, a portrait of Trump along with engravings of Liberty, In God We Trust, and 1776 through 2026 are on the head side of the coin. The tail side features the presidential seal. The coin was struck to honor America's 250th birthday. I'm Monica Nelson.
14: The U.S. Geological Survey is saying California's Bay Area now has a higher chance of a major earthquake. After recalculating risk numbers at the request of the San Francisco Chronicle, the risk has gone up slightly. There's a 74% chance of a magnitude 6.7 or stronger earthquake in the next 30 years. That's up 2% from the last time.

worker voices and fight for fair wages, safe workplaces, and respect on the job. Because nothing moves without workers. Now here's your host, Randy Corgan.

0: We're back. This is the Worker Power Hour with Randy Corgan on the Teamsters 1932 Broadcast Network, airing live from San Bernardino. Don't forget that. This isn't just a podcast. This is a live radio show that everybody has responsibilities, including the guy sitting behind the glass to make sure this thing over here is done right. Anyway, there's some shout outs from the YouTube channel, right?
1: Yeah, you want to read it? It's on, or I can pull it up.
0: Yeah, would you pull it up and read it? Because there's a bunch. I just didn't know which ones you were pointing to directly here. Who was the first caller? It was, I got to go back over to the other screen. It was Sergio Arias. And then there's other shout outs in here. So I got to tell a funny story. At the top of the show, there was this little joke you guys were saying about me texting my wife, right?
2: Yes.
0: Because you all gave me an excuse. No one gave me any guff for playing with my phone because of my – so if my wife calls me right now, my phone will ring, even though it's on silent.
2: Good. Oh, good.
0: Yeah.
2: That's good. Yes, as it should.
0: Well, it's not always good, right? Because so the funny story is I got tired of my phone dinging and ringing and blinging, and it's nonstop.
2: Too much.
0: And I read this really, really good research report and paper where they did a bunch of digging into the anxiety that these devices are creating for you, especially if you're already got a stressful situation.
2: Yeah.
0: And I realized that by shutting off the notifications and silencing my phone, that it was going to help me. The flip side of it was that if your wife calls you or your kid or somebody calls you, your phone's not ringing, right? It's, you know, so then I went, so I when I first did it, it was like, I'm doing that so I could be more present if I'm at dinner or, you know, at home or whatever. And, you know, obviously you get all the positive from that, but then how quickly that fades and, well, you don't answer the phone when I call you, right? You don't respond right away.
2: It's never enough.
0: I don't get the ding, right? I don't get the ding. I don't get the bing. I don't get the ring, you know, whatever
2: it is. Yeah.
0: And so I'm on the plane flying, I think, to somewhere to the other side of the country. And this lady tells me, well, because I was actually telling the story, but I'm like, but, you know, when my wife calls, then I never answer because my phone doesn't ring. So I'm not paying attention unless I'm looking at it and I see her name pop up. Says, oh, you could fix that. Just do this right here. You
2: know? Right.
0: So I obviously did that. And I'm like, oh, cool. So then I waited like a couple weeks to say something. And I was answering the phone every time Jackie called. And, you know, and she never said, hey, I noticed that you're answering the phone now all the time. So, of course, I was like, hey, just did you notice that? Well, yeah, now that you say something, I do notice it. Well, how do you think that's happening?
2: She's right.
0: Like, well, I don't know. So I told her the story.
2: Yeah.
0: And so now what happens is if she calls me in the middle of something, my phone rings. And you know me, I'm pretty bad about on people saying,
2: yeah,
0: we're in a meeting.
2: Yeah, keep it silent. You know, right.
0: Either keep it silent or don't be playing with your phone or messing around or whatever. And so every now and then I'm in the middle of something and very, very, really, really, really important. And she's calling me and my phone rings, you know. And I'm like, hey, I'm sorry. You know, it's my wife. And, you know, so it's not like I know how to turn that off.
2: Right,
0: and on,
2: right.
0: Because you have to go in and actually read it. So every now and then I get that call or I get that situation. So I just thought it was a funny story to tell.
2: Yeah. You know what you could do is you could take her off of that. And then what I was told, if you call twice in a row, it will ring through.
3: That's only for do not disturb.
2: Yes, if it's on do not disturb. So if you put your phone on do not disturb so no one can get a hold of you, the trick will be if she really needs to get a hold of you, she can call twice in a row and it will ring through.
0: Mm-hmm. I don't think that's the point though.
2: Yeah, but that way she knows.
0: I think the point is when I call you, I just want my phone to answer.
2: True. But then she'll know if she really needs to get a hold of you. If it's urgent,

0: She'll call you twice in a row.
1: Of course, yeah. She can't. She had to text me right
0: now. Oh,
1: right?
0: Yeah. Yeah. She gets listed.
1: Well, it goes to show that I don't call very often and bother you.
0: Oh, right? She probably doesn't. She's awesome. We love you, Jackie.
2: Yes. Well, I have a do not disturb mode, a persona mode, and then a work mode.
0: Right.
2: Work mode, that's when I'm like grinding on a project. Only Randy can get through to call and text me. And then I have a sleep mode. So when I go to bed, because it actually on my Apple Watch tracks your sleep.
0: Me too.
2: So, you know, I have that mode. But everything
1: so you
2: else,
1: wear your watch while you're sleeping?
2: Mm-hmm.
0: Yeah.
2: So you can see when you're in deep sleep.
0: It tells you your breathing, your heart rate, all that kind of good stuff. Mm-hmm. How much sleep you got. It shames you in the morning if you didn't get enough sleep.
2: So like this morning I got 5 hours. This is what it told me. I know, yeah. I go to bed really late. But then only 53 minutes of that was deep sleep.
0: Oh, yeah.
2: Yeah, so I'm like, oh, well, that's so interesting.
0: Yeah, isn't that interesting?
2: Mm-hmm.
1: So changing gears, I got a text yesterday from somebody who was watching the show from last week and said, I know I'm late, but regarding the crazy Vegas lady, I'm the one who said this isn't the right form. It's midnight on a casino floor. He has a live radio show. You can debate him there.
2: Wait, what? Oh, this is from...
1: Remember the last week's show?
2: The lady.
1: Yeah, we're talking about the lady crazy at the convention that came over. And so yesterday I got a text message from somebody. Do you guys remember who that was?
2: I don't.
1: That would have been one of our attorneys.
0: Oh, Dennis Hayes.
1: No, it was Raquel.
0: Oh, Raquel.
1: So now she says, glad you didn't mention there's something else here. And I can't say that here. But
0: that's awesome.
2: That's funny.
1: I love how she put it, regarding the crazy Vegas lady.
0: I love it.
1: That was about, that's the best description. And it was so funny to watch Raquel be like, yeah, just go on a show, right?
0: Yeah, just he'll have you on there.
1: Right? Oh, it was hilarious.
2: I haven't received any inquiries, so.
1: Oh, yeah. She actually, did she text me?
2: The lady?
1: Yeah, because I think I actually gave her my phone number, and mm-hmm. I said, I guess I'd have to go back and take a look. But
0: You gave her your phone number?
1: I think I did. Yeah. Here's my phone number. You know, call me. But... Yeah, why don't you guys chat for a minute? Let me look for it.
0: Well,
2: shout out to... There's a couple shout outs in here.
1: Yeah, do the shout outs.
2: Did we shout out James Herrera? If we didn't, shout out to you, obviously, James. Great steward at Colton. Shout out to Sammy from Local 952. Sammy is the one... the
0: business agent.
2: He spoke
0: at the water board.
2: Yeah, at the water board.
0: Thank you, Sam.
2: He represents public sector workers and all kinds of other workers, too, for 952. So he did a great... public comment at the water board meeting. His members are also affected by this, right?
0: Yes, absolutely.
2: Orange, Riverside, and San Bernardino.
0: Yep.
2: And let's see, Junior Ruble. I can't pronounce that. Alcaba from City of Colton.
0: Oh right.
2: I don't know how to pronounce it, but he's asking Randy, is it possible to purchase one of these Teamster lunch bags? That's a cool question. But yeah.
0: The lunch bag. Yeah. That's a good story.
2: Shout out to them. And obviously, Bobby Roy as well. Two Bobbies here for 952, and then Bobby Roy of SEIU Local 1000.
0: Did you want me to talk about Laura's?
1: Yes.
0: So we got a text message about last week's strike that we joined SEIU. Laurel, who's on our bargaining team, so her friends from the ninth floor, Caltrans right away workers, said thank you guys so much for coming out and supporting us. They were really impressed with how we came off the bus in such numbers, and we kind of swarmed their picket line. She said that that's all everyone could talk about all week long at that building was how we showed up at their strike line.
2: Mm-hmm.
0: And shout out to my mom and dad who are watching, because we were talking about that restaurant, and happy birthday, Mom. So yeah, 11 a.m. mark is when they open.
1: Thank you.
0: You're welcome, sir. So, yeah.
1: And so let's talk about that story real quick.
0: Sure.
1: So just take a quick run at that. And first of all, yeah, shout out to your mom and dad.
0: Yes.
1: They created an amazing individual.
0: Oh, shoot. Thanks, Randy. Here's your
1: $100. You are the most... No.
2: Look, it went up. It was 50 at first.
0: It's gone up. It's the sign of the times, Robert.
1: I'd pay 200.
0: Yeah. Yeah. Okay.
1: Right. Right.
0: You know what? For this, right. I'll do two.
1: Okay.
0: You got it.
1: No, look, in all seriousness, your parents, whatever they did to raise you to this extremely compassionate, unselfish. Hopefully, I don't know if you...
0: Dump that. No, I was not a great teenager. I don't even
1: know if the dump button works. Yeah. We'll just take the fine.
0: Hey, I'll pay the fine. But no, they deserve all the kudos, man, because I was not very easy, you know.
1: So whatever you went through,
0: yes,
1: ultimately yes, you've gotten to this space, your parents deserve the credit.
0: They do. They
1: for creating such an amazing individual.
0: They deserve a lot.
1: And such a great partner.
0: Thank you.
1: As you have been, and the members just love you because of it.
0: I appreciate it. I love them.
1: You know,
0: best membership, best local, best principal officer. Like everything is just comes. It's all come together like it was meant to be. So thank you.
1: So they're eating lunch right now at the
0: right down the street.
1: So let's tell the quick story about what that situation is. Apparently they shut it down.
0: Yeah.
1: Yeah. No, they're waiting to come on.
0: Yeah.
1: It'll be okay.
0: So Mark was telling us that this owner who owns Woody's Restaurants, which I've been to them, Robert and I were just there, mm-hmm, bought the old Claim Jumpers on Hospitality. And apparently Claim Jumpers let go of all the employees just on a whim, correct?
1: All 50.
0: Just overnight.
3: That's the way it was reported to me.
0: Yes. And so this gentleman, that Mike, who just bought it and opened up as Timberline Lodge, Timberline?
3: Woody's Timber Grill, or?
0: Let me see. I have it in my text. They hired all the staff back. My sister just said it again. Oh, wow. He's hired Timber Ridge. Woody's Timber Ridge Steakhouse.
1: And it's got the similarly almost the same menu.
0: Yep.
1: Correct?
0: Yep. Identical menu. Hired them all back. What a guy.
1: Timber Ridge Steakhouse in San Bernardino. So we're going to get them on Teamster Advantage.
0: Yep.
1: Yep. Hook, line, and sinker, one way or another.
0: You better believe
1: if we got a picket at the building.
0: Mike, we're coming.
3: Right. He's itching to have a picket. No,
1: he wants. And this is the guy that owns Woody's, too, right?
0: Yeah.
3: Ucaipa great restaurant. And Grand Terrace.
1: Yeah. Yep. Okay.
0: And
3: Colton.
0: Yep. Great restaurant. And there was one by the courthouse up the street. I don't know if it's the same Woody's in Orange County. But there was a Woody's right at
2: Rutland. Oh, you did say that.
0: Yeah. Yeah. Mm-hmm. Great guy. So thank you, Mike. But what a good dude.
1: Well, again, thanks to your parents. And
0: if
1: I was there, I'd be buying their lunch right now.
0: My dad just loves
1: Hopefully him. He's eating well.
0: Oh, he is. He's taking good care of himself. He has no choice. All we're on him.
1: Is he getting like, big, right on fat ribeye?
0: Oh, he, you know what? Probably not. Oh, no, my mom's birthday.
1: It's your mom's birthday.
0: Yeah.
2: Oh, happy birthday to her.
0: Yes.
1: Happy birthday, Mom.
0: Yes. And she's in better shape than all of us kids, man. Makes me sick. She can run circles around
1: That's
0: me.
1: That's awesome.
2: Yep. Makes you sick.
1: All right.
0: I didn't get those jeans.
1: So, Robert, we got some guests coming on here that they do a show too, right? They do a podcast.
2: Yeah, so Chris Garlock and Harold Phillips are two podcasts. Okay. Other labor podcast hosts. They host their own podcast. And they also are the founders of founders of the Labor Radio, Network. Right. Which is a whole conglomerate of labor podcasters, union radio hosts, live radio shows from Oregon, from AFLs, all over the country. So they've been able to organize this cool group of podcasters and other social media folks to compile content. And
0: awesome.
2: Obviously, we've just recently established a network with them where now we're having part of Randy's vision for the labor for our own Worker Power Hour radio network, putting podcasts on there for others to hear.
0: That's
2: so it's really
0: great.
2: Cool.
0: That is so great. I was listening to him a little bit today. I was telling Robert, I'm at work and my coworkers were bugging me. I'm like, hey, I'm trying to listen to this podcast while I'm working.
2: Yeah.
0: But it's wonderful stuff. Good
1: well,
0: stuff.
1: Harold and Chris, you're on, right?
4: I think we're on.
0: All
1: yep.
0: right.
1: I can hear you. That means it looks like we...
5: Hi, guys.
0: Hi.
4: I mean, usually I'm off, but...
0: I'm a little off, too.
1: Yeah, so...
5: Harold is so off, it's not even funny.
4: Trust me.
1: Yeah, so Chris, why don't you take a minute, introduce yourself, talk about how you kind of got here. Appreciate you, first of all, coming on the Worker Power Hour here. We appreciate the partnership and the relationship. And most importantly, we appreciate the fact that the labor voice and labor news and discussions around labor, there's more and more of us out there that are trying to amplify the message and the narrative because corporate America has got too much control over what everybody hears. Why don't we start with you?
5: Way too much, brother. And thanks for having us on. We really appreciate it. No better place to be than the Worker Power Radio Network. So appreciate that. Quick background. I'm a trained journalist by background, and I spent a bunch of time working in labor councils, winding up at the D.C. Labor Council in Washington, D.C. But I've always had kind of a a thing for radio. So I've done radio in Rochester, New York, which is I'm visiting my folks right now, and then down in D.C. and on the Pacifica station. And then, you know, this whole thing with labor radio shows and labor podcasts started popping, you know, some years back, and kind of got into that. And I sort of noticed that there was more and more of them, and just started thinking, you know, it's a good thing if we can kind of connect up with each other, trade tips, and, you know, just get to know each other as a community. And I got to tell you, it has been a really great ride. And that's how I met Harold, and that's how I met you. And it's just solidarity is a beautiful thing, isn't it?
4: Well, hold on. Chris is kind of burying the lead here. So way back when he was hosting this labor show in Washington, D.C., and he started to find out that there were other labor shows around the country, he set up a conference call. I mean,
5: y'all know what that is, conference calls.
0: Yep.
4: You had to, like, string the tin cans and the string across country and that kind of stuff.
5: It's okay. So it was union string and union can, so it's okay.
1: That's hilarious.
0: That is good.
1: So where would you guys like to start? You know, I mean, I think we could riff off each other for a while here. I think that, you know, let's start here. First of all, I think that this is a great platform to utilize. It'd be great to see labor using some more of it. And, you know, what are your guys' thoughts there, first and foremost, about using this platform to communicate on a larger scale?
5: Harold, why don't you go?
4: Well, I mean, radio is old technology, right? The first radio signal was sent in, like, what, the 1920s or something like that. But it's incredibly enduring, right? Because you have this service where you can listen to something and get information while you're doing something else, while you're working in the house, while you're working on the line, driving to work, and we have these new iterations of radio. We have podcasts. We have videos that are streaming on YouTube. Hi, YouTube audience. But essentially, it's the same idea. You can listen to this while you're doing other things.
0: Yep.
4: I think that labor has really started to wake up to the fact that a lot of working people still listen to radio in one form or another. Mm-hmm. And we have been ceding those airwaves to people who aren't necessarily friendly to labor. You know what I mean? So it's way past time that we started taking the field back. And that's one of the things the Labor Radio Podcast Network is all about, bringing all of these labor shows together. And it's one of the things the Worker Power Radio Network is about as well. Let's give working people something to listen to that actually talks about issues that are important to them, not just the dog whistles that the bosses want to blow, right?
0: Right.
1: Yeah, and I think you make a great point that we seeded this ground. We gave it out, gave it away, you know, a few decades ago to certain individuals that, you know, any crackpot got on, you know, the middle of the night and talked to people and ended up building this relationship. And, you know, sorry for calling them crackpots, but some of them, quite frankly, are, especially the ones that, you know, are just doing corporate America's message and bidding and convincing workers to do things that are against their own, you know, best interests. And, you know, we just kind of ignored it and turned our head to it. And then, you know, that's what created the O'Reillys and the Limbaughs and these individuals that, you know, had millions of people listening to them because they built that relationship. And it's interesting. I'm sure you guys share the same dynamic now that I've been doing it for a little more than a couple years. Like, I have these people that will say, man, it's like, I feel like I'm talking to you all the time, even though I haven't seen you in 6 months, right? Because they're listening to the show and you actually get to experience that. Like you, people feel like you're communicating. And even if they may send you a text or they send something on a show, especially with some of the live interaction that we're doing now, that's a lot of fun. And maybe they listen to a show a few days later and they make a comment about it. You comment back. You're having this conversation over a long period of time that builds a relationship that those crackpots got, mm-hmm. that captured, and we missed. And so we've got to figure out how to reoccupy this space and rebuild that message. And one of the reasons, or one of the things I explained where I feel like I'm having a good time with this is I'm hearing these cool, positive interactions in situations where, you know, most of them funny because somebody will, you know, bring something in about something that we said a couple of days ago or we're saying right now. And you get that interaction that, you then comment maybe the next week or on the next show. And that's the relationship that we missed out on. And we've got to try to do a little bit better job of agitating the space a little more. Anyway, I know I'm saying stuff that you guys are well aware of. I just, man, I can really feel this. Rick Smith was the one who really turned me on to it. You know, a couple years ago when him and I were chatting about it, and I'm like, Rick, how come more people aren't doing this?
0: Right.
1: You know, what's up, dude? Like, you know, every union should be anchoring down in this space, and, you know, we should be trying to figure out how to amplify this. Anyway, I'll shut up and let you guys kind of run with that.
5: No, I think you're onto something. And I think, I think a couple of things. One is, I think an important point about, you know, talk radio writ large, is that talk radio is about appealing to the negative, right? Talk radio mm-hmm. works because they fire people up. They appeal to, you know, the people's fear, right? That's what it's all about. They're fanning the flames of fear. And one of the things, you know, as you know, we do the Labor Radio podcast weekly, which is this wonderful thing that we get to listen to all the different shows across the network and just pick out a half a dozen to bring to the audience and say, hey, check this out, check this out. And what I love about our network is that we do not do that. None of our shows do that. We are talking about the issues that people are really facing. And it's not all pie in the sky and, you know, we'll all get pie in the sky when we die. No, it's about dealing with real issues, but it's really about people, ordinary working people who every day, and you know this, you hear this all the time on your show, people who are fighting back, yeah. People who are standing up for themselves. And that's very different than just saying, you know, somebody out there is trying to steal your job or take your cookies or, you know, this negative kind of thing, which, you know, I think that it does work to a certain extent, right? But the question is then where do you go with that, which is basically where you go with that is buy whatever thing it is that they're hawking, right? What our movement is doing is we're not selling stuff. What we're doing is talking about how do we do something with this movement, you know, whether it's winning a contract or getting, you know, more rights on the job overall. How do we improve things? And so, I think that's a really important I would not do this work if it was just about selling stuff. Not interesting to me. Not interested in that. Go ahead, Harold.
4: Yeah, and not only that, I could say that maybe if we're selling anything, it's the idea of organizing. Mm-hmm. Because mm-hmm. a lot of working people have been sold this bill of goods that they have to be afraid. Mm-hmm. They have to be afraid to talk to their coworkers. They have to be afraid to stand up to their boss.
5: Fear.
4: What you're hearing on the Labor Radio Podcast Network and the Worker Power Radio Network is you don't have to be afraid because you have people to back you up. You have people who are going to come together. They're going to watch your back. You can make things better. And one of the things I love about the network, Randy, you were talking about how every union should be on the airwaves. And I 100% agree. But the podcast world, the world that we live in right now, means that every working person can be on the airwaves. They can absolutely. They can start a podcast. They can start a stream. They can do Twitch, whatever it is. You know, there's a show that we have in the network. It's been dormant for a while, but it was actually a Teamster, an Amazon Teamster, might have been down there in San Bernardino County, who would literally record his show on his phone in the cab of his truck during his lunch hour.
0: Wow.
4: Any working person can get their voice out, and all they have to do is organize. That's part of what we're doing with the network is helping the people who are putting their voices out there organize.
5: Go ahead.
1: Kathleen, I didn't know if you wanted to comment on this.
0: No,
1: what it makes you feel as a rank and file member, president of this local, you know, hearing these individuals and, you know, how important this space has become. You have so many members that are now listening communicating to you based on what they hear on the show. Right. And then it creates this, it really shifted the dynamics in a positive way when it came to how we were communicating with our members.
0: 100%. And like you guys were saying, you know, I'm not about selling things either. It's not my thing. But I feel like we're giving hope in a lot of ways. Yes. And that's so much more powerful than money can ever provide somebody. And that to me is the greatest pleasure of everything that we do is we're giving people hope. And this is the pathway in how we're going to fix things in this country by coming together first and foremost and then moving together, you know, forward together. But yeah, just so powerful. And I appreciate what you guys do.
1: Money cannot buy hope.
0: Nope.
1: Money cannot buy hope.
0: We're going to coin that. We're going to make a shirt. We're going to get a shirt and a bumper sticker.
5: Put it on a shirt, man. Put it on a shirt.
0: That's actually really good.
4: But, you know, I think part of generating that hope is letting people tell their stories.
0: That's right.
5: Thank you. Thank you.
4: And that's another part of what we've been fighting against. We have corporate gatekeepers, right? It's the corporate news owners who decide what stories get told.
0: Yep.
4: And by extension, you know, the radio networks that are filling talk radio and that kind of thing. When you have a democratized airwave like we've got now, everybody can tell their stories. Yep. And that's how people realize they're not alone, that other people are facing the same struggles they are.
1: You know, letting people tell their story, I've been an organizer for over 3 decades, as you guys know. And the best part about organizing is hearing a worker tell their story and then watching them learn how to, you know, go down the pathway and the journey and then ultimately connect to actually connect to the tangible part of what that hope was. That you brought out of them in the very beginning, and then them accomplishing, you know, getting over that hump. That is, we have the ability with this space to get other workers to connect to that so that they can believe. Because I think that part of what's gone on with the American worker is a layer of they're disenfranchised. It's so big. I just got to get along to go along, and no one can beat, you know, these superpowers or the super wealthy or whatever it is. And I just got to get my little piece of the action somehow. I got to chip it off over here versus them believing in something bigger and greater and having that hope. Watching workers as an organizer, I have seen tens of thousands of them go down these pathways and these journeys, and then now to see them actually being able to interact and share in this space is so much fun. Yeah. It's so much fun.
5: It's interesting because the hope, I totally believe in that, but I think the other part of that, maybe it's the other side of that coin, and I think what you're talking about is empowerment.
0: Yes.
5: Mm-hmm. And that's what the union does, right? Because we know that, you know, one person not going to do anything against the boss. Mm-hmm. Two people, you're getting there. You need the power of the union. And what we're doing with the network, right, that's about saying these voices, your voices, you know, you might not get on ABC tonight, right? That's okay.
0: Right.
5: You know, frankly, I'm all right with saying under the radar. We're down with the people. And when I say we, I'm talking about your show, our show, all of these shows. We need to be down where the people are and saying your voices and your stories matter. You know, I just interviewed Dave Zirin, fabulous, fabulous sports writer. I'm going to make a pitch for you to have him on the show. He's got a great book out. He's written 11 books all on sports and the business of sports from our point of view, from the worker's point of view. But his new book is a biography of Howard Zinn, of course, the author of A People's History of the United States, which is a history of the United States from the worker's point of view, because Howard Zinn was always about history from the bottom up, not about the great men.
0: Right.
5: It's about, you know, the stuff that Trump and all his people are trying to push on us, right? And Zirin talks about in this book what we're talking about, which is how do we build this, you know, this movement from the bottom up? And it particularly, I think right now, your voices, the voices of the other shows in the network, this is the crunch time.
0: Yeah.
5: this is our crunch time, right? I mean, we have got to be able to be somewhere people can find and say, oh, there's more folks like me out there right now, right? While things, you know, the Elon Musk of the world may, you know, think they're in control. They're not. They're not.
1: That's correct. Temporarily, they may be in control. In the end, only because workers have relinquished the power for the day.
5: Exactly.
1: Workers have control, have shown it for hundreds, if not, you can argue, thousands of years with lots of different iterations and situations through history. You know, not just our history, but world history. The reality is workers have control of their workplace. They have control of their community. They have control of their county. They have control of their state. It's whether or not how much you want to exert that control or decide to just give it away to somebody. Like in this last election in 2024, they decided to give the reins to corporate America. And
5: not by much. Not by people keep saying that. I keep saying it was a few million votes, dude. It was so.
1: I agree, shouldn't even be that number, though, right? But you know, in the end, you know, we're not going to claim foul and you know cry baby for 4 years like someone else did because they didn't win, right? Like we're just going to say
5: it was not a landslide.
1: Good point.
5: It wasn't a landslide.
4: It's like 6 years. It's 8 years at this point.
1: Correct. That's very good points, Mike. My reason for bringing it up is that message did carry and it did win, even if it was a small margin. It did win, and at least we're willing to accept the outcome of an election, like others, right? Like we don't like the outcome, but I didn't take my American flag down. In front of my house, I didn't take my American flag down like other people in my neighborhood did. That they took theirs down because Biden won. Like no, like.
5: We might be flying it upside down, though.
1: Well, sometimes you may have to, right? The point is that the workers of people said, okay, well, I'm going to have to trust corporate America right now. Yep. And it may not have been just like that, but in so many words, they did. And therefore, they got the reins. And so now you see how quickly corporate America's taken. Like, you can't give them an inch. No. They have to have guardrails. And they have to have rules, and they have shown over and over again that they will poison your water. Yep. They will exploit you. They will pay you less. They will essentially kill you, dig a hole, and push you into it, just like you know cows or animals, and even in a lot of ways.
5: I think you should say what you really think.
1: But it's true,
4: it's
1: right?
4: A little sugarcoated, isn't it?
1: If you look back at our American history and you look back at 1776 and the formation of this country, and they owned labor, and then everybody that was propped up as great people, you know, they weren't so great. Like they did some things that they're pretty inhuman. You know, they're not humane, and we have got to rationalize that, and we've got to recognize that, and we've got to just make a correction. In other words, we did it. You make a mistake, and guess what? We need to treat people better. We keep allowing, or like you said, these great individuals that you know, Carnegie
5: marks. In quotation marks,
1: a Carnegie. Like I've can't stand anything has to do with the Carnegies because of the history, right? Mm-hmm. Like yet they got streets named after them, and you know people think they're great at this that. The point is that corporate America, the industrialists, the super wealthy, however you want to call it, have exploited, have killed, and have manipulated every situation for their profit over and over again, including creating great divides, racial divides. Every racial divide in America has been for some sort of profit to try to make more money on some situation to get us to fight with each other. Anyway, I'll get off my soapbox for a minute.
5: Can I say something that I always like to talk about that I think is cool about capitalism, though? Capitalism has made doing what we're doing possible. They've built all of these tools, it's right? Because doing radio... used to doing you know something like you know YouTube, you know if you remember back in the day, we're all old enough that we remember back in the day, if you wanted to get in front of a mass audience, you had to try and get it in the 6 o'clock news, and you know how hard that was to do, and usually you got 30 seconds that said you know the Teamsters you know broke a window today or you know during a pickup not the story that
0: not
5: we
0: the good
5: wanted
0: stuff.
5: So but capitalism has put the tools of communication, as Harold was saying, in some Teamster's hands in a cab on his lunch break. And so to me, what, you know, to us in the network, what we're looking at saying is, hey, we're not quite sure if capitalism understands, if the bosses understand, you know, what they put in our hands. But we want to make sure that we know how to use that, that we get it out in as many people's hands as possible. Because, you know, you're just talking about history. History shows that these guys will ride, you know, high for a certain amount of time. But a fall is coming. People are people, and I never know what it's going to be. I'm like, really, $4 a gallon of gas? That hasn't sparked a revolution, you know? I mean, I'm not too far from the Canadian border. It was a few years ago where the truckers went crazy up there in Montreal, shut Montreal down. How is it? Well, you guys are Teamsters. How is it that you guys have not sent a whole bunch of trucks to Washington D.C. with this gas? I'm not saying you got personally should, but I'm serious. I mean, that's expensive. I saw the price of diesel the other day. It's like $5-6 a gallon or something. It's crazy.
1: Well, the way we see it is we make the employer pay for it. I'm just kidding.
0: That's right.
1: But I like your point because I want to raise the issue. I'm not anti-capitalism. I believe in responsible capitalism.
0: That's right.
1: There's responsibility to that power, right? Like you said, because there are aspects of it that can be utilized very powerfully, no different than the workers in a capitalist society in our republic have the ability to take control and capitalize on their workplace power.
5: Yeah, we do.
1: And I don't forget that in the sense of understanding how the system works. So I don't want to, you know, again, I'm not being defensive. I'm just pointing out, I agree with you 100% that there are these opportunities inside capitalism that we have got to capture while others are exploiting it.
0: Yep.
4: Well, you used the right word a little while ago, guardrails. Mm-hmm. Capitalism, left to its own devices, will eventually eat everything and then itself. It has to have guardrails. And I'm really, really happy that we've been talking about history, because there are so many people who are fired up about the labor movement right now. I mean, we are so inspired by the Starbucks workers and the REI workers and all of these young folks who are ready to go. But then once they've actually started their unions, they realize this has happened before. You know, I mean, somebody told somebody about this person named Mother Jones or Samuel Gompers or whatever. And there's not a lot of historical context. As everybody knows, you learn from history so you don't repeat it, right? So that's another thing that I really love about the Labor Radio Podcast Network is we have so many labor history shows. So these younger folks who are getting into the movement and are ready to roll, there's a lot of ways that they can find out about the Carnegies and about the people who stood up to them.
0: Yep.
4: Chris has a labor history show. We probably have, I don't know, 20, 30 labor history shows in the network. And it's important. I remember when I was younger, I'd be like, stop telling me that the unions founded the weekend. You know, I don't care about what happened in 1920. The reality is you need to know what happened in 1920 because we're kind of going through that again. And it was organized labor that made a difference. So this is how we harness our power.
1: I want to point something out on this. Like, I love history. Like I love world history, American history, labor history. And I love all the kind of nuances and pieces and like you said, the unknown facts that have driven so much over, you know, hundreds or thousands of years. When it comes to that point, I get here at Teamsters Local 1932 and a lot of the things that we do as an organization, we get a ton of, I guess, you know, traction or credibility, you know, recognition for all of these things. And I keep telling everybody, these aren't new ideas, man. Like, this is the stuff everybody did back in the day that worked. Like it literally is a it's a playbook that we you can go back and you obviously got to have a modern twist to it, right? Because there's different technologies, but the reality of having a training center of having the Teamster Advantage program with the Small Business Network, of having a clinic, of having a radio show or you know live live radio show, and having three radio stations inside of the building here. Like this is not new in a sense. It may be new to us in this generation, but the way we built out our organizing models, the way we built out our relationships in the community, being at all of the chambers of commerce and participating in them and knocking on small businesses' doors and knocking on doors in neighborhoods and canvassing and building these relationships in coalitions inside the community. It sounds like a whole lot to do, but you know what? They did it back in the day. That's what built the American labor movement. And all I'm doing is actually just kind of resurrecting the things that were successful and worked. And we're watching it work again in a very powerful way. You drive down the 10 freeway, which is obviously, you guys know the 10 freeway is one of the biggest freeways in the country. Like we have multiple billboards on the 10 freeway, the 210, we have billboards. We have multiple, we have eight buses running around with our brand on it. We've got the radio show. We've got all this stuff where, you know, we're in 20 school districts with more than 40 high schools, and all these relationships that we've built out, again, is taking from somebody else's. It's a historical playbook, right? Mm-hmm. Like, and like you said, history will show us what worked and what didn't work.
5: I have a historical connection for you, but then I want to turn the tables on you and ask you a question. But back when radio first started, the labor movement was actually all over that. In fact, when radio started, and Harold knows this, the AFL wasn't the AFL-CIO, it was the AFL at that time, actually was in on the ground floor, could have owned a chain of theaters, and in their wisdom were like, nah, we're good. We're going to pass on that. So anyway, just a little piece of history for you there. But let me just sort of turn the tables on you. But I mean, you know, here you are. I know you're. You know, you're a local. It's probably bigger than some internationals. But why is it or how is it that a local like yours decided to put resources specifically into radio? Because I will tell you, there are a number of international unions that have not done that. And so I'm curious about, because, you know, I know it's not millions of dollars, but it's an investment. It's an investment of time. There's some money, not as much as people think. But, you know, you guys made a decision to do this, and you stuck with it for a couple of years. Because, honestly, the other thing that we've seen happen, people will go for it. They'll do it for a year, and they don't get the ROI, blah, blah, blah. So you guys put some money, put some time, put some effort, and you've been doing it. I'm assuming, you know, it looks like you're in it for the medium to long haul. But what was that process?
1: Well, I think it's a great question. The first thing that happened was we weren't afraid to use the, you know, radio or digital space to like advertise and get narrative and message out. That's where it kind of started. And as we were utilizing that space and got invited into that space, then I started to get invited on a bunch of different shows. And I'm starting to spit up my rap and talk about the things we're doing. And people are starting to say, yeah, you guys should probably, you know, kind of like do this regularly because, you know, you seem to have a lot of content, you know. And I'm like, yeah, I know. I've been an organizer for a long time, so I got a lot of stories to tell, right? Like,
5: I got stories. How much time you got?
1: Right. That's right. Exactly. That's what happens. And then, you know, Kathleen sitting here has always told me, Randy, we got to get you in front of people. Yeah, we've got to record this. We got to get it out because people want to hear it. Yes. And what I found is that this is over my entire time is that people love hearing these stories about other workers being successful. And when, as an organizer, when you're telling that journey, you're talking about it, you're explaining how, you're instilling hope and inspiration in individuals, then obviously you bump into the radio space and then the door opens at how inexpensive it was.
5: It's ridiculous, right?
1: And it's ridiculous. Why aren't we occupying? And that's where me and Rick Smith started to chat. And I'm like, Rick, like, And he's like, I don't understand, Randy. Like, I don't either. Like, this is a very powerful space, especially if you have the ability to broadcast it out and you can anchor down, you know, with certain groups. So obviously the way we look at it is our first audience is our membership.
5: Of course.
1: Is 1932. But we know that the, sure, that we know the audience goes well beyond that now.
0: Yeah.
1: And that first, our first message is to try to make sure we're communicating in that space, and it's not only self-serving or self-absorbed. It's right. It's like, let's talk about what's going on a broader scale and also not always be about some crisis, because that's one of the toughest things about going to union meetings is that, you know, typically you're talking about the crisis of the moment, and it's mm-hmm. fight. Yeah. Like, you can't keep everybody's attention like that all the time. So nope. So obviously we cultivated a show that had some fun stuff in it. It had some natural, you know, kind of organic community stuff, Teamster Advantage, those other programs with the schools, all that. And then, you know, you get into the news or you get into stories, and then you talk about what workers are doing, and always making it about the workers. And so why, to answer the question of how, is I feel like our board, our membership, and our, you know, our stewards just immediately connected to it and felt like this is a good way for us to kind of all kind of push a message out mm-hmm. to help the broader community understand more, and also for us to connect to them better and just to get our message out. So it was a two-way street. So how, you know, and then just slowly educating the leadership of the local at the executive board level, and they're all in. Like, they love this. Many of them are listening right now, if absolutely. Not almost all of them are listening right now.
4: And, hi, E-board.
1: Yeah, right, and commenting, going, you know, hey, this is great. And
0: yeah.
1: and then they use it as platforms to do what they need to do, let's say, in their workplace or with their coworkers or, you know, in the community. We have Nadal Rafidi is a Palestinian, you know, and he is absolutely, you know, in the middle of that. And he has spoken at many events as a vice president of a local union
0: yeah.
1: who is carrying a message that needs to stop, that slaughter needs to stop, right? And that's mm-hmm. become a platform for him as an individual, you know what I mean? Where he can anchor off that and it not be in a combative sort of, oh, let's fight over the political differences right. or the
5: sectarian.
1: Yes. Thank you for filling the words, because
4: I don't think you can say that on the radio, Chris.
5: I just said it.
1: So whatever, the point is that fight, let's ignore the fight and try to not ignore the fight. Let's talk about how to resolve things and ask for peace.
0: That's right.
1: So the point is whether it's that or any of these other things, workers, our members, let's say the Hispanic Caucus, the Black Committee, you know, the Black Power Committee here at the local, the LGBTQ committee, you know, the women's group, like all of our groups feel like we've got a platform.
0: Right.
1: And we can get the voice out. That's mm-hmm. why the organization invested in it. Hopefully that's a good answer to your question.
5: Yeah, no, it's a great answer. And I wanted to say that one of the things that we've been doing the network for a number of years now, and you guys have already solved one of the big problems that folks have, which is that folks, you know, tend to get excited, they get into it, and they can't sustain it. And so yeah. one of the reasons the network exists and why we're so glad that you guys are not only doing what you're doing, but that you're part of the network and you're an active part of it, is that you've really figured out the sustainability. Because it's no good having a great show that only lasts 6 months or a year and a half, right? This struggle, I mean, if we could solve all the worker problems in a year and a half, that'd be fabulous. But somehow, it doesn't seem to be working out that way. So we can
1: if everybody would just listen to me.
5: We'll work on that. We'll work on that. But we have to build this yeah. thing for the long term. And so I'm really impressed that you guys have figured that part out. I see a question, by the way, about who's part of the radio network. LaborRadioNetwork.org, and you'll find our whole list of all the different shows, including this, that are in the network. We're working on getting an app where people will be able to put it on their phone and find all of the shows.
0: Okay.
5: But the other thing is that using more experienced shows like yourselves to kind of mentor other folks that are just yeah. coming along. And that's where you guys have really stepped up and are really kind of the poster child. Because, again, you know, it's not just enough to have a show and to sustain a show. But if you're the only show out there, again, it's not going to work for the long term. So being able to mentor and be, you know, you're attending the weekly meetings and bringing, you know, the experiences that you're having, or, you know, helping other folks. And it, you know, it's just like a union, right? It's just like a union. You got folks that are real active in the union. You got a lot of folks that are not active, but they're participating. They want to be a part of it. Right. And this is kind of, I think, a union of the shows is a good way to put it.
0: And what you just said is exactly why I love what we're doing, because our members do want to be a part of this. They do. Mm-hmm. And it's hard. Everyone's got stuff going on. They've got kids. They've got to run home after work, make dinner, do laundry, whatever, right? Everyone's got stuff going on. Life is crazy. And this is a way that they can actually truly be a part of their union and be plugged in, know what we're doing, what's affecting them. Why do they need to care? But yeah, like what you just said, I mean, this is, it's just the best way to communicate all those things to everybody and wake them up from their slumber, because let's be real, apathy is real, you know, runs deep.
4: Oh, yeah.
0: Right? But we've got to wake people up, and this is the best way to do that. And it's on their terms, and their the privacy of their home, you know. But,
1: and meet them where they are. There's an old organizing trick is that you got to meet people where they are, but you also got to challenge them to move too.
0: That's right.
1: You can't If you don't push people or move them, and you only meet them where they are, then the service model of the situation overtakes, and you can't ultimately things done. It dies out. That's where the fizzle happens.
0: That's a good point.
1: And so what we have done is, you know, we put together a long-term plan. A matter of fact, in my office, if you're ever here, you will see I've got up on a board everything that ultimately we'd like to get out somehow. You know, like this
5: vision board. He's got a vision board.
1: Right. Like these things. We want all these messages ultimately to be somewhere in a library or somewhere that somebody can get to that we could just share it. In other words, someone's talking about, oh, yeah, there was a show. It was show, you know, 12 or 75 or 150 or whatever. Yeah, there was a show that we talked about that. And you just send it to the person, and they become more engaged as a result of it. So I've only got a couple minutes left. This is blown by, obviously, because remember, we are live, and we have to actually close out, turn the radio station back over to the station on the other side of the building.
4: Oh, come on. They don't have anything else going on. They'd like to keep you on for another hour.
1: And they do, actually. They really love our show, too. Yeah. So, but I really appreciate the two of you coming on. We need to get you back on again.
0: Absolutely.
1: Where we can continue more of this conversation. Obviously, we stuck in this conversation longer than I thought, but I felt it was good because this is good content. Like, these are things we need to talk about. And we're building worker power in the Inland Empire. And the way we're building worker power in the Inland Empire is we got our billboards and our buses and our Think a Teamster program. Our Think a Teamster program is about making sure this community understands why workers are needed and how a community prospers as a result of unionization. These workers in this community need to organize. Workers in our community, if they get under a union contract, a collective bargaining agreement, they are going to be in a better place. And how do we build worker power? We talk to our neighbor. We talk to our friends. We talk to our families. And we encourage them to organize, and we encourage them to get a union contract, and we encourage them to help their community. Unions are helping this community every single day. They're helping every community across America. Unions in this country make it run. 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
4: Can you really call yourself a first-time radio host at this point? 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
7: NBC News Radio, I'm Scott Carr. At least two victims are dead after several people were shot in a downtown Minneapolis apartment high-rise. Police say the suspected shooter is also dead, and that six people in all were injured, including three police officers who responded to the scene. Two of those officers were shot and are being treated at a hospital. This man lives in the high-rise.
8: Elevator door open. Cops are screaming, yelling, get out, get out, get out. I walked by busted glass doors. I walked by three different bodies that were shot with all kinds of blood on them.
7: FBI Director Kash Patel is saying that agency's responding. The Massachusetts jury in the Lindsey Clancy murder trial has been sent home again after jurors told the judge they were deadlocked, leading the judge to issue them a Tui Rodriguez charge, urging them to re-examine their views. Wednesday was the fifth day of deliberations, the order seen as a last resort before the judge may declare a mistrial. Another Democratic member of Congress is reacting with anger to a whistleblower report claiming the Trump administration's moving forward with plans to use the Postal Service to limit voting by mail. Sharon Reardon has more.
9: We don't pay you to process the Republican agenda or to do Donald Trump's bidding.
10: Southern California Congresswoman Norma Torres tells NBC postal workers have one job.
9: We pay you to deliver the mail. That is it.
10: Torres is among Democrats, voting rights organizations, and other political groups reacting to the president's executive order regarding new rules for voting by mail. It starts this week. However, key parts of the president's directive remain blocked by a federal court order. I'm Sharon Reardon.
7: President Trump said today the U.S. hit Iran very hard Tuesday night, telling reporters the strikes took out all of the new equipment that they were trying to build along the Strait of Hormuz, and that the strikes were in reaction to Iran taking a shot at us in Jordan, referencing missiles Iran fired at a U.S. base there. Scott Carr, NBC News Radio.
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7: An AI-generated cat in the hat trend on social media is raising school safety concerns nationwide. Authorities in several states say they're investigating posts using images of the cat from the 2003 live-action film, targeting students and schools with threatening messages. The trend has so far led to several arrests, school closures, and increased security as law enforcement works to determine whether the posts are credible threats. Authorities urge families to report concerning content as similar posts continue circulating on TikTok, Snapchat, and Instagram. The Attorney General in New York has now issued a consumer alert about nationwide student loan scams.
12: New York AG Letitia James says scammers are taking advantage of recent Trump administration changes to federal student loan programs. They include eliminating the Safe Payment Plan and phasing out income-based plans. She says fraudsters are offering to help with loans for a fee. However, federal student loan programs don't cost money. James warns to be suspicious of unsolicited phone calls, emails, and online ads that say you must act quickly. She also says don't provide your federal student aid ID or login credentials to anyone. I'm Sarah Lee Kessler.
7: $1 U.S. coins featuring President Trump are now in circulation. Monica Nelson has details.
13: The U.S. Mint released the coins Wednesday, a portrait of Trump along with engravings of Liberty, In God We Trust, and 1776 through 2026 are on the head side of the coin. The tail side features the presidential seal. The coin was struck to honor America's 250th birthday. I'm Monica Nelson.
7: The U.S. Geological Survey is saying California's Bay Area now has a higher chance of a major earthquake. After recalculating risk numbers at the request of the San Francisco Chronicle, the risk has gone up slightly. There's a 74% chance of a magnitude 6.7 or stronger earthquake in the next 30 years. That's up 2% from the last time. Scott Carr, NBC News Radio.
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0: Hi, this is Tom Donahue for Truth Matters Radio Show and Tom Donahue Reports, the podcast. And you may ask yourself, why would I want to listen? Or why would I want to continue listening? Well, let me just give you a few facts and figures and info that might be of interest to you. And the keynote is that I'm an America First original that has not changed. I didn't need to evolve. Did I refine a few points here and there along the way, being open-minded? Yes. But the core values, the principles, the fundamental foundation has been rock solid, bedrock. When I started in radio broadcasting, my principles always encompassed the Constitution. So I was a constitutional crusader, an America Firster that named his first talk show America's Town Forum, which had the America First theme and almost was America First in its titling. But I wanted to reach a broader base in the 1990s. So I'm an independent investigative broadcaster whose mission is to seek truth, promote liberty, and defend freedom. I'm not beholden to the established political, corporate, or media order. I deliver this show, hard-hitting take on the most compelling topics always from an independent, America First, conservative vantage point. I shed light and insight on the prevailing controversies, cover-ups, and conspiracies. I approach my topics and subjects rationally and factually and report on the stories and give my take on events without rushing to judgment. I share what I know rather than simply what I think. So I cover the political, the cultural, monetary, media, and health sectors. This program reaches beyond the political pale. I rely on my keen wit, insight, and intellect to inform, inspire, and raise one's ire in the talk town square. So as a seasoned talker, an independent and innovative broadcast voice that's considered a pioneer, an originator of many of the current programs that focus on conspiracy and cover-ups and alternative thinking, I'd like to think that I still have a lot more in the tank and a lot more to share with you, and that's what I plan on doing, and that's why I brought Truth Matters to the forefront and try to give you something that is weekly consistent information that you can use and that you can share, and that you are the discerner and the decider, and I respect that. So I don't have all the answers, but I certainly have a lot of questions. And together, we will try to hold the political powerful in account, whether it's the Republicans, Democrats, Independents, or otherwise. But I am certainly putting America First, New World Order, neocons, and Dem Social Communists last. So I'll continue opposing and exposing the sinister and satanic forces that we are waging war against. And it is a spiritual, cultural, political war that is being waged. And sadly, Trump has succumbed to the political swamp, and Trump has become one of them, a neocon, a globalist, a world order embracer. And so we have the Trump Epstein class, we have the neocon New World Order class that we must absolutely 100% oppose and expose. So that's some of the reasons and the rationale for tuning into Tom Donahue Truth Matters, TomDonahueReports.com. And we are on many stations, streaming sites, podcast directories, here, there, and almost everywhere, and help us spread the word. And we appreciate your listenership, and hopefully you can put to good use Tom Donahue, Truth Matters, and it really does here.
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1: Hey, top of the Thursday to you. It's a beautiful rainy day here in Portland. It's freezing. Oh, my. Gloria Steinem passed away today at 92. She's been on this program a couple of times. Most recently, I think it was around 5 years ago or thereabouts, maybe a little longer. We did an hour-long interview with her on our Conversations with the Great Minds series. She will be missed. She's an extraordinary woman. You know, who literally changed the face of, I would say, more than just America, of the world. Today on our program, what would Trump be doing differently if Putin were giving the orders? Also, Trump lies that Medicare for All would cost the entire budget of the whole country. Let's talk about that. And Trump threatens to starve poor kids if states won't help him out with mass deportations. In the second hour of our program, Phil Itner is going to drop by live from Kiev, Ukraine, with an update. And our buddy Wayne Allen Root, the conservative who used to come on this program and debate me all the time, he says he's pretty sure that Trump is going to declare an emergency and shut down the elections. We'll get into that. And also, Republican hypocrisy alert. Trump is throwing taxpayer cash at a bowling alley after Obama was denied the right to do that, privilege or whatever. We'll get to that in the second hour. In the third hour of our program, Joe Cirincione is going to drop by talking about Trump's illegal, unauthorized, unnecessary war. He's arguing, Joe is a national security expert, and he's arguing that this is the worst strategic defeat in American history, which is pretty mind-boggling when you think of Vietnam and Afghanistan and Iraq and everything else. Oh, and also there's a new Trump scam. Trump is selling $1 coins with his face on them for $1.54. Oh, man. Anyway, in the Hartman Report today, my daily take, HartmanReport.com, I'm asking the question, what would Trump be doing differently if Putin were giving the orders? And I really can't come up with anything other than, you know, apparently we're still providing some targeting intelligence to Ukraine, but we're certainly not giving them weapons or defensive stuff. I opened the article by talking about how one of the most obscene segments ever aired on Fox so-called News was yesterday, where Scott Bessent, our billionaire, low IQ Treasury Secretary, the guy who proves that being rich doesn't mean you're smart, said that Americans are suffering from inflation and it's all Ukraine's fault for striking Russia, for hitting Russian energy assets. Is this stupidity? I mean, you know, I'll give you that with regard to Bessent. Is it hypocrisy? Well, of course, he's a Republican. Is he owned by Putin? I don't know if Bessent is owned by Putin. I certainly believe that Trump is owned by Putin. I mean, you know, what do you think is going on here? That same morning, just yesterday morning, the Financial Times revealed that for the past 3 years, Russia has been helping Iran build a missile, a supersonic missile, a ballistic missile that can take out our aircraft carriers, a ship-killing missile. Just as, you know, for 3 years, Russia's been working with Iran on this. Apparently, they don't have it done yet because they haven't taken out our ship there at the Strait of Hormuz. Or maybe they're just holding back. But, you know, Europe's policy chief told the world that Russia gave Iran the satellite intelligence that they needed to kill 18 Americans and put hundreds more in the hospital and destroy billions of dollars worth of American assets in the Middle East. That was that same morning. This was all yesterday morning, all in about a four-hour period. And even in the face of all this, that Russia is helping Iran kill American soldiers, or sailors in this case, and Marines, even in the face of that, when Marco Rubio was asked about this, he just waved it off. He said, Putin's got his own set of problems. You know, if Putin is giving Iran the information they need to kill American soldiers, shouldn't there be some consequences? No, of course not. Are you seeing the same pattern I am? I mean, just before lunch yesterday, our Treasury Secretary was scolding Ukraine for fighting back. Our Secretary of State shrugs his shoulder about Iran and Russia working together to kill Americans. And Trump issues a new threat against Canada. I mean, if Putin had sat down Trump and Hegseth and Kennedy and Bessent and Rubio and Stephen Miller in a room and said, do whatever you can to hurt and weaken the United States, what am I missing here? What else would they be doing? As far as I can tell, nothing. It looks to me like everything they are doing is working toward that goal. I mean, our Patriot interceptor inventory has gone from 2,300 down to around 800. That's a 65% drop. Our THAAD inventory has, we've lost four-fifths of our entire THAAD inventory. And Russia knows that the Patriots are the only thing that is going to stop them from blowing up Kiev. I mean, it's just wild. Just last week, a humiliated South Korean President Lee had to go on television in South Korea to admit to his country that he couldn't stop Trump from removing THAAD and Patriot batteries from South Korea. At the same time, the Kim Jong-un is testing nuclear weapons and he's testing ballistic missiles that are capable of delivering nuclear weapons to Los Angeles and San Francisco. And while that's happening, Whiskey Pete is hollowing out the Pentagon. There is literally no Senate-confirmed civilian or military leadership for the United States Army, the largest fighting force in our country, one of the largest in the world. No Senate-confirmed leadership. And morale has just collapsed, just like Putin would want. As Pete just recently blocked six more officers. Oh, my God, they're black, they're female. He's forcing polygraphs. He's installed white male MAGA-only officers in senior slots. I mean, just consider the stuff that they've done. Trump is ordering the aircraft carrier that is in construction right now to take an extra couple of years to get built because he wants them to go back to steam catapults to throw the jets off the decks. He wants to make a drone carrying ship harder to build. It's now not going to be available till 2034. His bombing boats in the Caribbean, extrajudicial killings, murder in other words. Our national debt is hitting $40 trillion because of tax breaks by Trump, Reagan, and Bush. And now Trump wants to do another one. Interest on that debt is even bigger than our defense spending. Over $1 trillion a year, money that could have given us for the last 45 years, free health care and free college. He's handing roughly $1 trillion in tax cuts to the top 1% while cutting Medicaid by the same amount. He cuts SNAP so hard that 1 million American children are going to lose food benefits. He's refusing to raise the minimum wage or make it easier to join a union. He's cutting the CDC's parasite surveillance staff and stop surveillance for cyclospora, driving inspections of foreign food facilities to historic lows, cutting the childhood vaccine schedule from 17 down to 11 diseases while discouraging Americans from getting any vaccines. He's refusing to enforce our antitrust laws. He fired the head of the Bureau of Labor Statistics, so now we get these meaningless numbers every month that always have to be corrected 2 months after the fact. He's attacking our closest allies and trading partners, Mexico and Canada, with punitive tariffs. He's withholding $1.7 billion from the National Institutes of Health, canceled 2,200 grants for scientists to come up with cures for diseases and ways to fight cancer, make America sick again. He moved 150 programs out of the Education Department to destroy our kids' chances for a better future. He killed off the Voice of America while Russia and China are now stepping into that vacuum. He defunded the Corporation for Public Broadcasting. He's weaponizing the DOJ against Trump's personal enemies, threatening the broadcast licenses of networks that offend him. I mean, I could go on. The list, I've just read half the list. I don't get it. What would Trump be doing differently if Putin had said, please destroy America for me? Or is that exactly what's going on? What do you think? I'm completely at a loss. It so appears that these guys are just hell-bent on destroying our country. And that it appears that they're doing it on behalf of Vladimir Putin. Why? Stick around.
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0: 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Tom.tv. Hey friends, Tom Hartman here to tell you about my brand new book. It's called The Tom Hartman Reader. Tom Hartman Reader is unlike any of my other books. It's a collection of my best and most revealing writings that I think you need to know. Tom Hartman Reader covers everything from my fierce commitment to Jeffersonian democracy to my steadfast opposition to the corporatization of America. Also, it more clearly identifies the root cause of so many of our social and environmental ills. The Tom Hartman Reader will give you essential information and explore solutions to questions like, how do we keep our schools from treating children like assembly line products? Why is it that attention deficit disorder is not an affliction? Or what cloudy Germany can teach us about solar energy? And much, much more. Not only will you gain vital substance on a wide range of topics in the book, but the Tom Hartman Reader will inspire you to action. It's time to educate ourselves on the world around us, why it got this way, and the corrective actions we all need to take. 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Inspiration, insight, and action. The Tom Hartman Reader. Hey, friends. Tom Hartman here to tell you about my brand new book. It's called The Tom Hartman Reader. Tom Hartman Reader is unlike any of my other books. It's a collection of my best and most revealing writings that I think you need to know. Tom Hartman Reader covers everything from my fierce commitment to Jeffersonian democracy to my steadfast opposition to the corporatization of America. Also, it more clearly identifies the root cause of so many of our social and environmental ills. The Tom Hartman Reader will give you essential information and explore solutions to questions like, how do we keep our schools from treating children like assembly line products? 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Or what cloudy Germany can teach us about solar energy? And much, much more. Not only will you gain vital substance on a wide range of topics in the book, but the Tom Hartman Reader will inspire you to action. It's time to educate ourselves on the world around us, why it got this way, and the corrective actions we all need to take. 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Inspiration, insight, and action. 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

0: past the hour.
1: What would be different? I mean, you know, if Putin said to Trump, please destroy America for me. I mean, the last time around, we had a million dead Americans, you know, almost twice as many as most other countries on a per capita basis. We had the highest or the second highest death rate in the world because Trump, after, you know, starting in April of 2020, started refusing to follow Anthony Fauci's advice. And that's, of course, why they're all, you know, trying to rag on Fauci, you know, with Rand Paul with his weird, you know, hysterical obsessions. Meanwhile, Trump yesterday, or this, excuse me, this morning, no, yeah, this was yesterday, my apologies, came out and during an Oval Office event and said, Medicare for all would cost more than the entire federal budget, which is a lie. I mean, it's pretty wild. He says, it doesn't work, and it will cost the entire budget of the whole country and send taxes into the stratosphere. Nancy Altman, who is the president of Social Security Works, you know, Alex Lawson's outfit, said Trump is once again revealing that he lies about health care or is totally ignorant of it. Our total federal outlays were $7 trillion last year, and we spent around $5.7 trillion last year on health care. If we had Medicare for all, we would have spent $1 trillion less. We would have saved $1 trillion. But, you know, $1 trillion in profits going to the health insurance companies and the, you know, the fat cats. This is what Yale University put a bunch of researchers on this. They did a deep dive into Medicare for All, and this is what they concluded. This is a quote. A universal health care system in the U.S. would not require the country to spend more on health care. It would require it to spend less. Our results indicate that the existing budget is more than sufficient to cover everyone at a lower cost. We would also save 114,000 lives across the United States every year, on top of saving another 51,000 people who are going to die next year because of Trump's Medicare cuts that go into effect in either December or January, right after the election. Millions of Americans are going to get kicked off Medicare. And Yale is projecting that that will cause another 51,000 American deaths. Meanwhile, the Office of Legal Counsel for the Department of Justice just issued an opinion saying that any state that refuses to cooperate with ICE by having their schools, by having their hospitals, by having their police departments, by having any state agency that has any inkling that there might be an illegal alien, their words, anywhere around, if they don't turn them into DHS immediately, the whole state loses its financing for TANF, you know, the Assistance to Needy Families. This is for the poorest of the poor, of American citizens. Undocumented aliens are not eligible for TANF, or however you say it, or for, also SSI. Social Security benefits, they're going to cut Social Security SSI benefits to any state that refuses to go along with ICE. I mean, this is getting right. This is like, you know, buy this magazine or we'll shoot this dog. I mean, this is, you know, help us round up brown people or we will hurt the children in your state. That's what Trump is saying. That's what Trump and Miller are saying right now. And the DOJ just issued this. And of course, you know, there's going to be a lawsuit and all that kind of stuff. But just wild stuff. These people will go to any length, it seems, to make America white again. I mean, that's clearly their entire agenda here. And to do it with as much pain and brutality as they possibly can, because they're just gleeful about it. So what say you? I'll pick up your calls after the break.
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5: Hey, Tom Harbin here. In my new book, Threshold, The Crisis of Western Culture, I'm looking at the deteriorating state of our planet, where the dynamics of environmental, economic, and population change are boiling over the limits within which society can function. I'll be busting the myths and ideologies of religious fundamentalism, capitalism run amok, male domination and hierarchy, and militarism that are draining our world of its natural and human resources and engendering the suffering of millions for the benefit of a few. Threshold examines cultures that have thrived from the mother city of Caral, Peru to modern Denmark, and targets 5 areas of policy, national, religious, economic, corporate, and environmental, for specific and immediate reform. Radical in scope and boldness, but simple in its common sense logic, my book Threshold illustrates the mistakes we have made as a culture, as a country, and as individuals, and provides the inspiration and motivation that you're looking for to build a better, more sustainable world for all. It's available in fine bookstores everywhere. Threshold. 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

0: 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Welcome back, 35 minutes past the hour. So what's on your mind today? Russ in Hickory Hill, Illinois. Hey, Russ, what's up?
1: Thanks for taking my call. You know, Tom, I listened to your intro, and that's kind of what I call about. You got to wonder from outside, how much longer can this party withstand at the Republican? They've got to collapse. Last night I was watching Johnson, the guy running in Maine. They had Susan Collins on. Oh, I regret putting Kavanaugh on. Mm. Oh, Tillis, we got to get rid of this guy. Their votes were the ones that put him in there, Tom. Mm. Oh, now Mike Johnson. 92 voting places in Texas. Oh, we're going to expand. We're going to win, win, win. Yeah, and you know what their new bill is, Tom, you left out?
0: Mm.
1: Huh? 92? It's give huge tax cuts to these data centers and make the people and they put them in pick up the tab. Right. But you know what? That's not to forget next week. You didn't bring up the biggest money grabber next week for Trump. $25,001.55 a mile when they had that convention for Trump next Tuesday. No, Wednesday, Thursday, the day before our anniversary of 9/11.
0: Yeah.
1: This party, Tom, has no...
0: It's
1: no
0: also
1: bottom.
0: Their little party down in Texas is also going to happen on the first 2 days of the NFL season. I mean, you know,
1: well, not only that, Tom, they have no pride.
0: No.
1: I mean, Trump, I ain't going, I got it. You watch, they'll all show up. You know, Tom, they're all the same. Like you said, he wants to run for president, that said.
0: Mm.
1: He's got rape charges against him, but they had to pay.
0: Yeah.
1: Like Malcolm Nance.
0: Yeah, Hegseth paid 50 grand to a woman to keep silent about.
1: I don't understand. I can't see how these guys, I ain't put in front of a firing squad what they did to this country. Trump, he's got to run to Russia.
0: Republicans love to vote for rapists, Russ. I mean, they put one in the White House.
1: Well, that's what I'm saying.
0: So Pete Hegseth being accused of rape is not going to disqualify him from running for president as a Republican.
1: But let's put it this way, Tom. Me and you are the same age. In 10 years, when it's the 2036 election, how much of the white race is still going to be there voting for them? They killed the non-white race.
0: Well, this is what they're trying to do right now, is they're trying to get everybody who's not white out of the country and invite more white people in, specifically from South Africa. But no, I get it, Russ. I get it. And you nailed it well. Thank you very much. Jessica in Chicago. Hey, Jessica, what's on your mind today?
2: Hi, Tom. I have missed you and your brilliant callers, last one included. So I've been calling reps and senators, telling them it's not okay for our military, to be purged by an incompetent idiot. I know we're living in a police state right now, but there's no way this country should be run by the drunken idiot and the orange idiot's military. Who they're putting in place. And we all see it happening. So when the drunk idiot Pete was questioned at hearings, both Senator Ossoff and Senator Kelly called him out for it, for the way he's running our military.
0: Mm.
2: Not by our rules, not by the American rules, the idiot Hegseth says our military is for no quarters, and no mercy.
0: Right.
2: And Senator Kelly said that is against what our military law manual says.
0: Right.
2: And then the drunkard, the idiot defended himself and says, well, I have untied the hands of our fighters.
0: Yeah.
2: He won't go back on his word. And he's asking for $330 billion for more weapons, munitions. I got a mouthful here.
0: Yeah.
2: And so,
0: it's because he pissed him away in Iran.
2: Exactly. So I've called our senators and congressmen. They like what I'm saying. And I've also said they need to write up an arrest warrant for the idiot because the IACHR has filed a formal human rights petition against the fisherman's family of the fisherman Eduardo Carazan. And I messed that up. But I really hope that comes to pay that
0: for. What we've found is that at least some of those boats that they've been blowing up had absolutely nothing to do with drugs. They were fishermen or they were tourists or they were people just commuting
2: and
0: from one island to another.
2: All war crimes, and especially the second strike, all war crimes. He has so many, over 100, he has so many war crimes against him.
0: Yeah.
2: And I just wanted to end it with, my husband was right. My friend is serving over in the Middle East, and I said she's coming back in December. Oh, I wasn't even going to tell who, put a pronoun to who. My friend was told they would be over there for 6 months. And now the idiot has set is extending deployment into 2027 for 9 months to a year.
0: Wow.
2: And Tom, I was able to text with them in the beginning, and I loved being able. They would send me texts, and they said, "Oh, you're having a heat wave," and I said, "Oh my God, what about you?" And they said, "I'm okay because it's dry heat." But when the bombing began in the very beginning, I text, be alert, be cautious, be careful, be wise like you are. And then I sign it, love. And my text just disappeared. And so one time when I was talking to a senator, I said, you know, I text my friend in the military serving. And I said, can the military just stop a text? And he said, yes, they can just deny texts from going there. And then I thought about it a little bit, and I think it's because I realize it's probably not safe to text them when there's bombing going on, because then they can zero in on where they are.
0: All of your communications to anybody that you know who is in the military overseas are going through military servers, and so they can censor anything they want. And that's one of the provisions of joining the military, is that you give up your First Amendment.
2: Right.
0: You give up all your constitutional rights, essentially, when you sign that contract to join the military. So, Jessica, thanks for the report. That's fascinating stuff.
2: Thank you.
0: From you. Sure enough. Susan in Caldwell, Idaho. Hey, Susan, what's on your mind today?
3: I'm sorry if you've already talked about this, but it's the proposed land diversion out of Yosemite Park.
0: Oh, yeah, we mentioned that a couple days ago, but feel free to go there again. It's outrageous.
3: Well, not only that, but I'm thinking he's going to pull what he did at the Big Bend National Park for his wall. He'll have the Homeland Security declare some kind of emergency for rich people, you know, commuting time, and waive all the laws that protect these parks.
0: Yeah.
3: And
0: for
3: I don't
0: people
3: know
0: who don't know what we're talking
3: possible.
0: About, by the way, Susan, there's this very wealthy Trump donor who bought 80-some-odd acres of land that's just about adjacent to, is it Yellowstone or?
3: It's Yosemite.
0: Yosemite.
3: Yeah, I know.
0: Thank you.
3: But he wants to develop it.
0: He wants to be able to build houses there, but he can't do that until he builds a road. You know, if he can build a road into the Yosemite from there, if he can have an easement, then suddenly the value just explodes. And so he's gone to Trump and said, would you please help me do this?
3: Yeah, but I'm talking about, there's a precedent, what's going on down there at the Big Bend National Park and that wall,
0: mm-hmm.
3: where Homeland Security declared an emergency and a conservation group like listed all 28 federal laws from protection of Indian sites, Indian grave sites, mm-hmm. to archaeological sites, not to mention endangered species, et cetera, et cetera, et cetera. Right. And yes, it's for one of his rich friends, so they don't have to commute around the Yosemite to get to their luxury fifth homes. It makes me sick. And I don't know, I've looked it up. There's no precedent other than this declaration of a national emergency down at the Big Bend National Park, which is where the river is, you know, and they're trying to go right through that park for any kind of sale of national park property.
0: Yeah, no precedent is kind of the middle, Donald Trump's middle name these days. But yeah, I'm with you, Susan. It's outrageous. It's just one more outrage coming out of this guy, you know, and one more sign of how corrupt he is. Susan, thank you. Thank you. That was so well said. Thank you. 44 and a half minutes past the hour. We'll be right back.
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0: Well, so Leon Black, one of Trump's billionaire buddies, is refusing to show up for Congress to testify about Epstein. This is going to get

0: One of the most important and often misunderstood aspects of the American experiment is this. The founders created a secular constitution. That decision emerged directly from history. The United States began as a rebellion against monarchy and the doctrine of divine right, against the idea that political power should be tied to religion. So the founders designed something different. No religious tests, no state religion, and a clear separation between church and state. Understanding this history matters more now than ever. 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Hey friends, Tom Hartman here to tell you about my brand new book. It's called The Tom Hartman Reader. Tom Hartman Reader is unlike any of my other books. It's a collection of my best and most revealing writings that I think you need to know. Tom Hartman Reader covers everything from my first commitment to Jeffersonian democracy to my steadfast opposition to the corporatization of America. Also, it more clearly identifies the root cause of so many of our social and environmental ills. The Tom Hartman Reader will give you essential information and explore solutions to questions like, how do we keep our schools from treating children like assembly line products? Why is it that attention deficit disorder is not an affliction? Or what cloudy Germany can teach us about solar energy? And much, much more. Not only will you gain vital substance on a wide range of topics in the book, but the Tom Hartman Reader will inspire you to action. It's time to educate ourselves on the world around us, why it got this way, and the corrective actions we all need to take. 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
1: The American middle class is on its deathbed. 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

0: Hey, thanks so much for sharing our program and for reaching out to our stations and sponsors and letting them know that you're listening. It really means a lot to us. Welcome back. 49 minutes past the hour. Picking up your calls here. Matthew in Madison, Wisconsin. Thanks for listening to Civic Media, Matthew. What's on your mind today?
1: Hey, Tom. Thanks for what you do, as always. I'm hoping you can get Gil Duran on your program one of these days, the author of
0: He was on the program last week.
1: Oh, okay, great.
0: Yeah, he's got a new book out, Nerd Reich.
1: Yeah, Nerd Reich, yeah. I want to talk about that book that inspired this far-right lunacy, The Sovereign Individual, and how it relates to this kind of billionaire far-right network around the world that wants to separate from the general public, I think because they see robots, automation, these ways to just self-sustain their own little kingdoms. And how that relates to the debt problem, the way that they're obviously trying to attack national parks and other things to pay off some kind of debt.
0: Oh, I don't think they're trying to pay off the debt. I think they're just trying to transfer the assets of this country to their rich friends.
1: Yeah, these billionaire, because he also talks about how these billionaires now have so much money that they're more powerful than nation states, and how states themselves will collapse.
0: As they're looting
1: America. I'm wondering if we take that stuff and you combine it with what Magyar did in Hungary, and I don't know if you talked about this yet, but one of the ways he's clawing back assets and repairing the damage that Orban, their Trump, did, and his people, was Magyar's using the argument that if you're obviously against the good of the country and the people, you're technically not a political party at that point. You're illegitimate. And he's using that with his supporters to get those assets back and things like that. Do you see anything in our Constitution or a way that we can make a similar argument to get back some of the money they're stealing, whether it's the gold from the Treasury or money they've taken from pensioners, all these other things, these ways they're taking from us?
0: I think an awful lot of what Trump and his cronies have been doing probably falls into the category of fraud, and you can recover damages in addition to the original loss, you know, with a fraud prosecution. These guys are looting our country, and stuff like, you know, Trump, you know, and Elon Musk, you know, firing all these IRS officers whose only job was to audit billionaires. And, you know, they're estimating that we're going to lose $800 billion this year because the IRS is no longer auditing the rich, the morbidly rich people. I mean, stuff like that. Arguably, that's, you know, power to do that, to fire these people. But the consequences of it are just so obvious, you know, to promote fraud. So, I'm not an expert on the nuance of how this all happens, but the broad picture of some sort of a Nuremberg style trial and reclaiming for God. I think looking Magyar and what he's doing in Hungary would be a great idea. Matthew, thank you. Thank you for pointing that out. Charlie in Newberry, Michigan. Hey, Charlie. Is that Newberry in the Upper Peninsula?
2: I'm breaking up with you, Tom.
0: Hey, Charlie, can you hear me?
2: Yeah, there we go. Can you hear me?
0: Sure. Yeah, is that Newberry in the Upper Peninsula?
2: Yes, it is.
0: I used to run the radio station in Newberry in the Upper Peninsula.
2: We talked about that in 2019. You told me you were with Lee Van Dam way back in the day.
0: Okay, so it's been, I thought I recognized that. Anyway, what's up, Charlie?
2: Well, I just wanted to talk to you about the dual state. Ernst Frankel, I'm sure you've read it or have heard of it.
0: I have not. What are you talking about?
2: All about Justice Jackson in a decision earlier in the dissension referenced this book.
0: Okay.
2: And it's about a man who was a labor lawyer in Germany in the 30s during the Third Reich. He dealt with, you know, in the belly of the beast. And he ended up having to leave. And he wrote a book which basically, in a nutshell, says there's a dual state, that there's the normative state and the prerogative state. The normative is, you know, the trains run on time and the county clerk's office stays open. And then there's the prerogative state, which is what we're pretty familiar with now, is whatever the leader says, it's okay. We're going to go ahead with it.
0: Mm-hmm.
2: And, yeah, interesting read. He was right there dealing with the Third Reich as a Jewish attorney in, you know, 34, 35, 36, and he had, then he had to get out.
0: What's the title of the book?
2: As an aside, I wanted to tell you that there's my nephew is working at the White House.
0: Mm-hmm.
2: And he runs the White House medical unit for Dr. Barabella. He's the office manager. He's a lieutenant commander. So it's getting a little close to home for me right now, having him there.
0: Yeah.
2: I have pretty mixed emotions.
0: That's not a political job. I mean, you know, it's just, he's taking care of somebody's health.
2: Thankfully, that's what I keep telling myself. Thankfully, you're a military guy, and I know you're not there for any political reason whatsoever. So there's that. But it's like, I told him, be careful. You're in the belly of the beast now.
0: Yeah.
2: They play with sharp elbows at that place.
0: Yeah. Yeah. You know? For sure. So, for sure. It's got to be interesting.
2: So it's, yeah, you know, and I don't push him hard on it because, you know, it's his job and it's none of my damn business as far as that goes.
0: Yeah.
2: But it is interesting and almost surreal, you know, his liberal uncle has to see him at the Trump White House.
0: Yeah. Charlie, back to this book that you were telling me about. I asked you the title, but I didn't hear an answer. What was the title of
2: it? The Dual State.
0: The Dual State. And is it in print? Yeah. Is it in print right now, or is?
2: Yeah, you can get it online. It's available online and in like archives and stuff. You can download.
0: And this is the one that the Supreme Court justice referenced in a dissent.
2: Yeah, and it's he came to the U.S. You know, got out of Germany in time and went to the University of Chicago and got another degree in political science and wrote this book about, you know, his experiences in the Third Reich.
0: Yeah. I'll have to check it out. Thank you very much.
2: All right, buddy.
0: Appreciate it, Charlie. Good talking to you. We're hitting the top of the hour here. On the other side of the break, we're going to check in with our friend Phil Itner, the veteran war correspondent who lives in Kiev, Ukraine, and find out what's going on there. So stick around.
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0: The morbidly rich who bought our government are counting on you to sit this thing out. Don't give them the satisfaction. The Hartman Report is free to join, and it's where our community goes to see what they're really doing. Every day, I connect the dots that they don't want connected. From the Powell Memo to Citizens United, to the checkpoints and surveillance machinery that's going up right now. But this isn't a lecture, it's a fight, and you're not in it alone. Thousands of us are already here, reading, arguing, organizing, and fighting like our children's future depends on it. Because it does. We refuse to be spectators while democracy gets sold off piece by piece. 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No paywall, no catch. Come stand with us and let's take this country back together. That's Hartman Report. Hartman with two N's at the end. 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Check it out.
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6: NBC News Radio, I'm Scott Carr. At least two victims are dead after several people were shot in a downtown Minneapolis apartment high-rise. Police say the suspected shooter is also dead and that six people in all were injured, including three police officers who responded to the scene. Two of those officers were shot and are being treated at a hospital. This man lives in the high-rise.
7: Elevator door open. Cops are screaming, yelling, get out, get out, get out. I walked by busted glass doors. I walked by three different bodies that were shot with all kinds of blood on them.
6: FBI Director Kash Patel is saying that agency is responding. The Massachusetts jury in the Lindsey Clancy murder trial has been sent home again after jurors told the judge they were deadlocked, leading the judge to issue them a Tui Rodriguez charge, urging them to reexamine their views. Wednesday was the fifth day of deliberations, the order seen as a last resort before the judge

0: for voting by mail. It starts this week. However, key parts of the president's directive remain blocked by a federal court order. I'm Sharon Reardon.
1: President Trump said today the U.S. hit Iran very hard Tuesday night, telling reporters the strikes took out all of the new equipment that they were trying to build along the Strait of Hormuz, and that the strikes were in reaction to Iran taking a shot at us in Jordan, referencing missiles Iran fired at a U.S. base there. Scott Carr, NBC News Radio.
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1: An AI-generated cat in the hat trend on social media is raising school safety concerns nationwide. Authorities in several states say they're investigating posts using images of the cat from the 2003 live-action film, targeting students and schools with threatening messages. The trend has so far led to several arrests, school closures, and increased security as law enforcement works to determine whether the posts are credible threats. Authorities urge families to report concerning content as similar posts continue circulating on TikTok, Snapchat, and Instagram. The Attorney General in New York has now issued a consumer alert about nationwide student loan scams.
4: New York AG Letitia James says scammers are taking advantage of recent Trump administration changes to federal student loan programs. They include eliminating the Safe Payment Plan and phasing out income-based plans. She says fraudsters are offering to help with loans for a fee. However, federal student loan programs don't cost money. James warns to be suspicious of unsolicited phone calls, emails, and online ads that say you must act quickly. She also says don't provide your federal student aid ID or login credentials to anyone. I'm Sarah Lee Kessler.
1: $1 U.S. coins featuring President Trump are now in circulation. Monica Nelson has details.
5: The U.S. Mint released the coins Wednesday, a portrait of Trump along with engravings of Liberty, In God We Trust, and 1776 through 2026 are on the head side of the coin. The tail side features the presidential seal. The coin was struck to honor America's 250th birthday. I'm Monica Nelson.
1: The U.S. Geological Survey is saying California's Bay Area now has a higher chance of a major earthquake. After recalculating risk numbers at the request of the San Francisco Chronicle, the risk has gone up slightly. There's a 74% chance of a magnitude 6.7 or stronger earthquake in the next 30 years. That's up 2% from the last time. Scott Carr, NBC News Radio.
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7: Psst. Hey, you. Yeah, you. Do you know where you are? 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
1: Welcome to our second hour. 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Philip Idner on YouTube, Idner Philip on social media. Phil, welcome back to the program. How are you, and how's Kiev?
2: Not good, Tom.

0: Not good. I mean, I'm okay. I'm as best as one can expect, but then I'm a stubborn SOB. The city, however, is suffering. We are under nearly constant air raid siren. The Russians, aware that Ukraine has lost support from, in particular, the United States in terms of interceptor missiles to stop their ballistic missiles, have been launching a barrage of these things. Additionally, the Russians have modified their Iranian-based drone platform, the Shahid, with jets. And that makes them fly at about three times their normal speed. And the Ukrainians have yet to come up with a solution to that. Now, I am confident that the Ukrainians will do so at some point, as they have done throughout the war. There has always been moments when one side or the other takes a technological advantage or has a change in tactics or what have you, but then the other side adjusts and so on and so forth. The Ukrainians will find a solution to the jet Shahids, I have no doubt. But the ballistic missiles, without Patriot missiles or an equivalent, they're going to continue to rain down on Kyiv as we go into winter. And as we go into winter, we are told that maybe perhaps it won't be as harsh in terms of temperature, but we simply don't have the defenses for this city. And they are hitting a number of important points within the city, both military and civilian. And I stress the civilian because, of course, that's a war crime. They are hitting, most importantly for the population of the capital, they are hitting basically supermarket distribution points, which means that we are already, but we will most likely be facing harsher food shortages. And that means empty shelves, that means nobody, you can't eat. We are being advised by the government here throughout Ukraine, but particularly in Kyiv, to start stocking up on bottled water, start stocking up on dried goods or canned goods, because there is an anticipation that the Russians are going to try and starve out this city.
1: Wow. And J.D. Vance says he's about to
0: No.
1: hold a press conference in D.C. It'll be interesting to see if anybody asks him about this. That his proudest moment as vice president was when he cut off the supply of Patriot interceptor missiles to Ukraine.
0: I
1: Disgusting doesn't
0: mean,
1: begin to describe this, Phil.
0: it shocks me. I wish I would say that I was more shocked than I am. Disappointed, of course. We promised the people of Ukraine that if they gave up their nuclear weapons, that we would honor their 1991 borders. And we are going back on that pledge. But not only that, we're on the wrong side of this. If that's the stance that the administration is going to take, we are on the wrong side of this war. Ukraine, whatever the narrative is that Moscow sells to its fellow travelers in the MAGA world, Ukraine is a democratic nation that desires its sovereignty and freedom, rule of law, and a contribution to the Western world and admission into the family of nations within Europe. Russia is an imperial power that seeks to occupy a people that are not the same as them in culture or in mentality or in orientation. And they are an aggressor state that is engaged in state-sponsored terrorism. So if J.D. Vance is saying that he is most proud that he betrayed the Ukrainian people, what he is also saying is he is most proud of supporting the despotism of Vladimir Putin. And as an American, I find that disgraceful. I find it embarrassing. And I find it on the wrong side of history.
1: Yeah. Yeah. I cannot agree more emphatically. For a while there, Ukraine was having some real dramatic successes in blowing up, you know, energy infrastructure around Ukraine. Scott Bessent, our idiot Treasury Secretary, went on television yesterday morning and said that the reason America has inflation right now is because Ukraine is hitting Russia's energy sector. But the simple fact of the matter is that Ukraine has been hitting Russian energy sector. Is that ongoing, or has that been paused? Because I haven't heard anything about anything like that in a couple of days.
0: No, absolutely ongoing. The Ukrainians are targeting two primary, well, correct myself, I'll say three primary centers. And yes, it is fossil fuel distribution points, fossil fuel refineries, and the equivalent of Amazon. Those in the last, I'd say, 3 months have been their primary targets. Hitting Russia's Amazon, wild berries, and this other one, ozone, that brings the war home to Russians. It is still a legitimate legal target because these are also distribution points for military hardware. They send like night vision goggles and you know, helmets and protective armor and things like that. Those get shipped. Sniper scopes, things like that. Those get shipped through these same, you know, Amazon clones that they have within Russia. So that is completely legal and legitimate. As far as the fossil fuel industry and the infrastructure of Russia, that's how they fund their war. Again, a legitimate military target for Ukraine. If the United States feels inconvenienced because of this, well, you know, first off, I would point to their own, you know, efforts in the Straits of Hormuz being far more influential to global oil prices spiking and fluctuating as wildly as they are than I would Russia. And in addition to that, Russia is, again, an aggressor state. There's a very easy way for Russia to get its oil back on the market, and that's to leave Ukraine. You know, I'm sure there will still be some punitive sanctions because there will need to be reparations made. But if Russia wants to get back on the oil market, on the global oil market, there's a very simple way of doing it. Leave Ukraine. Stop your war of aggression. Okay. So for the Americans to take the side of an imperial aggressor nation that is a state sponsor of terror, as we saw in Germany just in the last 36 hours, the German government has come out and said that they know for a fact from forensics that they have gathered that Russia conducted an aggressive drone attack at the airport in Leipzig, Germany, attacking Ukrainian trainer jets that were on the airfield, possibly killing German citizens. This is getting beyond Ukraine. The Europeans are starting to recognize that they are under attack by Moscow. Our closest allies in Europe are saying Russia is the problem. For us to come out now and say, no, it's actually Ukraine that needs to capitulate, Ukraine that needs to give up territory, Ukraine that needs to bend its knee to its imperial master, which has subjugated this country to untold horrors over the centuries, is a betrayal of the ideals of our founding fathers. We believe in the ideals of life, liberty, and the pursuit of happiness. We believe, even, you know, I tell the old joke, Tom, and I probably said it on your show before, Americans, by their very birth and nature, despise imperialism, even when, and perhaps particularly when we engage in it. Mm-hmm. We are born to despise imperialism because we were born out of colonization and, you know, breaking away from an imperial master. And Russia they not only have a dispute within their nature, that doesn't exist, they openly pursue imperialism. And that's what this war is. And so for America to betray a country that is solely seeking its independence from a colonial master, I think is to betray the ideals of our founding fathers.
1: Yeah, I think that's very, very well said, Phil. The great Phil Intner, a veteran war correspondent. Check out his podcast, On the Edge. He's based out of Kiev, Ukraine. Intner Philip on Blue Sky on Instagram. Philip Intner over on YouTube. Phil, thanks so much for dropping by today. I wish you
0: anytime you want me, Tom.
1: You got it every Thursday, right here, right here. Thank you, Phil. 16 minutes past, almost 17 minutes past the hour.
2: This is the Tom Hartman Program.
1: It'll be interesting to see if any reporter summons the courage to ask J.D. Vance about his position on getting rid of help for Ukraine in this press conference that's coming, I'm sure.
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5: 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Because The Last Hours of Ancient Sunlight is a seminal work offering a viewpoint original yet ancient, I see our situation today in a new light. And because of the scope and depth of this work, I find it inspiring as well as disturbing. I rather exhausted superlative in praise of Tom Hartman's book, The Prophet's Way, which I rightly called the most important book I've ever read. But now I find the sequel calling for equal praise, since the issue here addresses the whole of our species, and indeed all species."
4: The Last Hours of Ancient Sunlight, The Fate of the World and What We Can Do Before It's Too Late by Tom Hartman, in bookstores everywhere.
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0: Tired of news that protects the powerful? 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
1: A deal was struck.
0: Welcome back. 22 minutes past the hour. By the way, I just wanted to emphasize a heads up. I got a phone call yesterday from a nice young man pretending to be with my bank. And I've got my phone set, so it takes, you know, it says, why are you calling? And it takes a message, you know, and it gives it to you as a text message before you pick up the call. So I never picked up the call because I knew that my bank wouldn't be calling me. But look out. I mean, this guy sounded like Mr. All America. It was from a local phone number. I checked with the bank. Nobody there has that name. Nobody from there called me. This, you know, and these people are calling people, you know, finding out who you bank with is probably not particularly difficult to do. And these guys, they call people and they get them to basically, you know, give up their passwords or their information or whatever. This is serious stuff. So be very, very careful. Your bank will not call you. Your credit card company will not call you. It's the scammers who will call you. Meanwhile, speaking of scammers, our old buddy Wayne Allyn Root, who used to come on this program and debate me, is pointing out that when Donald Trump was on his program a couple of weeks ago, and we talked about this here on this program, that he said to Donald, why don't you declare a national state of an emergency, and then you can just, you know, suspend the elections or seize the voting, you know, the ballots from places that will most likely vote Democratic. And Trump was like, stranger things have happened. And so Wayne Allyn Root now is strongly suggesting that he believes, as does Steve Bannon, that sometime in the next 8 weeks, you know, until the election, that Trump is going to declare a state of emergency, is going to shut down the elections, and is going to basically declare himself emperor for life. And this is what Rain says. He said, if you declare a state of emergency, declare a national security emergency, he said they can't take it to court. I'm going to sneeze. Hang on. He says it can't be legally challenged. He said the Supreme Court in 1983 in the Chadha versus INS case says you cannot challenge a national security emergency any other way. The only way to overturn it with a two-thirds vote in both houses of Congress. And he said, what would that state of emergency contain? Photo ID. Pardon me, sneezing here. Photo ID, proof of citizenship, strict limits on mail-in ballots, and many other things that were not in the Save America Act. Incredible. So he's saying that he really believes Trump is going to do this. By the way, you saw down in Tarrant County in Fort Worth yesterday, the Republican commissioners just shut down. I'm going to sneeze again. Pardon me. Just shut down a bunch of polling places. You know, what, about a quarter or a fifth of the polling places in the entire county. Why? Well, because this is a blue county. This is, you know, and so this, the purpose of this, pardon my sneezing here. It's freezing in the studio. The purpose of this is not just to discourage people from voting. It's to create long lines. And what's amazing to me is we have been seeing this for years and years and years. We see these, isn't it wonderful? Look at the long line. People standing in line for 5 hours to vote. They must really want to vote. No, that is voter suppression that you're looking at. The long lines in blue-collar neighborhoods, in black neighborhoods, in neighborhoods that tend to vote Democratic, in college towns, those long lines are there to discourage people from standing in line. It's that simple. And get ready. They're coming to Texas. They're coming to any place Republicans control where there's a Democratic stronghold. There's going to be long lines this year. Count on it. We'll be right back. It's 27 minutes past the hour. Stick around.

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0: You were promised something. Work hard, play by the rules, and you'd own a home, raise a family, and retire with dignity. That was the deal. It was called the American Dream. So what happened? Well, it didn't die. It was killed. And we know who did it, when they did it, and how they got away with it. Who killed the American Dream? The greatest political crime ever told. A new book by me, Tom Hartman. That's Who Killed the American Dream? The greatest political crime ever told. Welcome back. 34 minutes past the hour. So Trump now has moved a whole bunch of federal officers away from looking for killers and rapists and burglars and, you know, criminals, basically. And they are scouring. Hundreds of DHS agents are scouring voter rolls managed by the states using personally identifiable information about individual voters. Presumably from Social Security records, such as their dates of birth and partial Social Security numbers, to look them up on these voting rolls. And Aaron Richland Melnick of the American Immigration Council, he's a senior fellow, he said, in other words, hundreds of federal agents are being diverted away from their jobs going after serious criminals and instead told to find needles in a haystack, all to find evidence for Trump's predetermined conclusion. It's a great time to be a criminal in Trump's America. I mean, even the Heritage Foundation found that between 2000 and now, over a 26-year period, there were about 100 cases of non-citizens voting. About 100. Out of billions, literally billions, with a B, of votes. Meanwhile, our hypocrisy alert for the day, or for the week, or whatever, when President Obama was in the White House in 2014, he wanted to fix the lanes in the bowling alley. They hadn't been serviced in 15 years. They just needed some routine service. And the head of the Republican Party, Rance Priebus, came out and tweeted about how this is an indictment of Obama's priorities. He should be focusing on fixing the economy and sealing the border, and instead he's throwing money at the bowling alley. And so Obama backed away, said, okay, we won't fix the bowling alley. Well, now Trump is fixing the bowling, and the Republicans said the bowling alley is a need, a want, not a need. So now Trump is fixing the bowling alley. In fact, he wants $250,000, $250,000 to put new lights in there. He says it just doesn't look right. Nothing wrong with it. It's not broken like it was when Obama was there. And the Republicans are just fine with this. Somebody asked Rance Priebus, you know, what do you think? Well, it's okay. It's hypocrites. These friggin' hypocrites. It's just amazing. So what's on your mind today? Jennifer in Seattle. Hey, Jennifer, what's up?
1: Hi, Tom. I wanted to talk about the migration event that happened last month in Ceuta, the Spanish enclave.
0: Mm-hmm. Sure.
1: The Spanish government has identified and says it has evidence of Russian and Israeli actors amplifying the event on social media.
0: Yep.
1: And apparently there were TikTok and Instagram videos telling folks that if they made it to Ceuta, they could stay in Spain.
0: That was being reported at the time, Jennifer, that it was Russia doing
1: that. Is that right?
0: Yeah. Oh, yeah. I talked about it on this program.
1: Oh, okay. Well, I didn't connect the dots, but it said because of their diplomatic position in Ukraine and Iran, mm-hmm. that was sort of the idea. But then, I don't know if you report on this, but last week, Spanish newspapers, some of which are disseminated in Latin America, were reporting that the migrants are eating cats.
0: Oh, God. Here we go again.
1: So, yeah, it's their calling card, right?
0: Yeah.
1: I mean,
0: yeah.
1: So
0: yeah, the brand new racist trope.
1: Right. I was just going to say, I feel like we're all being taken for a ride, and yeah. We need to wake up and smell the roses.
0: Yeah, I'm with you. For people who don't know what we're talking about, there is a little enclave in North Africa, or in one of the islands off the coast of North Africa that's controlled by the Spanish. It doesn't give you access to Spain, but it's controlled by Spain. And somebody was posting on TikTok, and it was tracked back to the Russians that, hey, you know, if you can just get into this place, what was it called? Cayuta? What?
1: Ceuta.
0: Ceuta, thank you. If you could just get into Ceuta, then they will have to take you to Europe and let you enter Spain, and then you can just become part of the EU. and some 80,000 people just basically crashed the gate and ran in there. Within a day, all but maybe 1,000 of them had been expelled and sent back out again. It was kind of a non-event, but it served as the a focal point for all the right-wing racists with Alternative for Deutschland, AfD in Germany, and the right-wingers in Spain, and the Le Pen in France. They were all talking about it. Oh my God, the brown people are coming! Look out! And you know, it's the same little trick that the GOP played with. You know, there's a caravan coming from the south. By way of causing the caravan to come. I mean, you know, I documented this 2 years ago that there were every time there was a wave of immigration into the United States that was heavily publicized, it was preceded by several weeks by claims on Fox News and Republican politicians that the border was now wide open. Ted Cruz did this dozens of times where he'd call a press conference and say, the border's wide open. And then 2 weeks later, all these people show up at the border thinking the border's wide open, because after all, why would a United States senator lie to us? And, you know, it's like the Republicans causing a problem and then using that problem for political purposes. And the Russians are doing the same thing in Europe. So, Jennifer, thank you. Thanks for pointing that out.
1: Thank you.
0: Yeah, sure enough. I appreciate it. Phil in Long Branch, Washington. Hey, Phil, what's up?
2: Hey, Tom. Long time since I've called in. Two things. I am reading your book right now on Who Stole the American Dream. Fantastic.
0: Oh, thank you.
2: Highly recommend it to everybody. Very insightful. My second thing is, remember Country Joe and the fish?
0: Oh, yeah.
2: Yeah, remember... the song Superbird?
0: I don't remember
2: that
0: song.
2: It's a bird, it's a plane. It's a bird, it's a plane. It's a man in chain. It's my president, LBJ.
0: Oh, yeah.
2: I mean,
0: well, that was a
2: I wish Country Joe was around to reformat that with a DJT.
0: Yeah.
2: Anyhow, listen to it and maybe play it a time or two. Might catch on again.
0: Yeah, well, I can't play it on the air here because that'll cause YouTube to demonetize our show.
2: And oh, yeah.
0: That pays for our video director's salary, so I can't do that.
2: Well, wouldn't want that to happen.
0: Right, that's why Louise is doing the songs.
2: You might promote it and have people buy into it again, and it'll start to wake up some of the old fogies that are asleep.
0: There was some great music back in the 70s. The one thing that has surprised me during this era is the lack of protest music. You know, I mean, every now and then there's a song that's kind of, but usually it's kind of, is that a protest song? Are they criticizing Trump? And I mean, you know, within the 60s, it was like, you know, nonstop, you know, hey, LBJ, how many kids did you kill today? And let's go after Richard Nixon and, you know, everything else.
2: Yeah, yeah.
0: Eve of Destruction.
2: And then the play Hair. Yeah. Remember? Nixon's father, Nixon should pull out like his father should have.
0: Yes. Yeah, there you go. Yeah, I'm just wondering where that is now. I don't get it, but maybe people are just afraid of pissing off the establishment within Hollywood now that the Ellison family is owning more and more of it. I don't know. I just don't know. Phil, thanks for the call. It was a good one. Sarah in Fort Worth, Texas. Hey, Sarah. Hey, it was your town where they're cutting back on the voting spots, right?
3: You know, I wanted to correct you. Actually, Tarrant County is the reddest. Area that is in Texas, but it's been turning, it's purple. Uh-huh. Now that's why they're so afraid.
0: But it is Fort Worth, right?
3: Yeah, it's Fort Worth, Arlington, I think Weatherford, quite a few outliers. But yeah, so we are most definitely purple now, and everybody's getting out. To make it blue, solid blue.
0: Yeah.
3: So, which is great.
0: Yeah.
3: So anyway, the reason why I'm calling is, it's just, it's a question. I was listening to, I can't remember his name. He was a guest on Stephanie's show this morning, and he said something about that whatever's in the Epstein files and what Trump is being blackmailed by is far worse than anything that, you know, that we know of now. And I thought, wow, what would be worse than?
0: Mm-hmm.
3: And then I thought, you know what? We're in his first presidency, there were, what, 1,500 kids that went missing that they couldn't find because of whatever reason.
0: That's right. The children who were separated from their parents at the border during the Trump administration that they then shipped off to these suddenly there were all these little Christian homeschool or not homeschool, foster care programs. And they gave a whole bunch of roughly 1,500 children to these programs. And then the programs vanished. And there is speculation that that was human trafficking, perhaps even underage sex human trafficking. But I've never seen any consequential investigation of it, which is frankly surprising. I was expecting the Biden administration to dig into that one.
3: Yeah, and that's my point, is that would be something absolutely, I mean, we've already been seeing now that there's sexual abuse happening to five-year-olds, three-year-olds. I'm kind of unfortunately, I'm a survivor of that age, and so it happens.
0: As are about a third of women.
3: Yeah. Yeah, and so that was my question. I mean, it would make perfect sense. Epstein, Trump, they were human traffickers. Why would they think, oh, here's a solid route that we have to replenish they could put them on Epstein's island and do
0: makes perfect sense, Sarah. I think, you know, well, Epstein was still around at that time, wasn't he? He didn't die until the last year of Trump's administration when he was killed, when Trump had him thrown in jail and then he turned up dead. And Trump was president and Bill Barr was in charge. And Bill Barr used to be Epstein, you know, his father hired Epstein to be a teacher. Sarah, thank you for the call.
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0: 46 minutes past the hour. We'll be right back.

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2: "To discover brilliant, innovative, creative, and original thinking is one of life's rare privileges. 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Because The Last Hours of Ancient Sunlight is a seminal work offering a viewpoint original yet ancient, I see our situation today in a new light. And because of the scope and depth of this work, I find it inspiring as well as disturbing. I rather exhausted superlative in praise of Tom Hartmann's book, The Prophet's Way, which I rightly called the most important book I've ever read. But now I find the sequel calling for equal praise, since the issue here addresses the whole of our species, and indeed all species."
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3: What's one of your favorite memories?
4: Let's see. Well, there was this one time I went snorkeling in the Caribbean when I was a kid. 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We saw the most beautiful corals. I remember thinking they were waving at us as they moved with the ocean. And then there were all these amazing fish. They kind of reminded me of tropical birds. They were so bright and colorful, just darting all over the place like birds in the sky. I'll never forget it. It completely changed the way I look at the ocean.
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0: Hey, thanks so much for sharing our program and for reaching out to our stations and sponsors and letting them know that you're listening. It really means a lot to us.
1: Trump sees November coming.
0: Welcome back. 10 minutes before the hour. Fred in Malta, Illinois. Hey, Fred, what's on your mind today?
2: There it is down there. See ya.
0: Say what?
2: Yeah.
0: Fred, you are on the air.
2: Yes, can you hear me?
0: I can.
2: I have two questions. The first one is, what percentage does Murdoch own of the media, both directly and indirectly?
0: Well, he owns Fox and, you know, both of the television stations around the country and the network. And he owns the the New York Post, and he owns the Wall Street Journal. Beyond that, I don't know what else his empire encompasses. They used to own, one of the big movie studios. I don't know if they still do or not. Whether that was part of what they sold to the Ellisons, I haven't been tracking. I'm sorry. Why do you ask?
2: Well, because I'm in a group that they're heavy Republicans, and they can find absolutely no wrong in any of the things that Trump is doing, and they keep referring back to
0: Fox. Oh, well, yeah, Fox is the principal propaganda channel for the hard right in America, for the fascist movement, for the corporatists, for the billionaires, and for the Russia apologists, basically. So it shouldn't be a surprise. Just watch Fox sometimes for a half hour. What you'll see is grievance and half-truths. It's pretty much all they do, is, you know, hate and half-truths. Fred, thanks for the call. Good luck. Bill in Santa Monica. Hey, Bill, what's on your mind today?
3: Hey, Tom. A couple weeks ago, I was listening to Amy, and she interviewed someone who was on a panel with Ralph Nader, and he was talking about AI.
0: Mm-hmm.
3: And what he said, a couple of them got together, and they hacked another site. And he said when they get together, they're always malevolent. And I was thinking, I don't believe anybody should have nuclear weapons to begin with, but governments have to think seriously about getting rid of their nuclear weapons, because it's just a matter of time before AI will can take control of them. They're growing exponentially more intelligent every day.
0: Yes.
3: And the last thing we need is for AI to control nuclear weapons on this planet. And I think the only safe way to do is to find a way to get rid of them that AI can't reassemble them.
0: You know, it's a hard argument to dispute, Bill. I'm very concerned about this too. What you're referring to is a story out of I think it was Anthropic that this swarm of 1,500 individual agents that were created by them that was supposed to work in a sandbox in a isolated spot broke out of the sandbox, created a communication system where they were talking to each other. Conspired to conceal their own trail of evidence, and then broke out and hacked another website altogether. And, were lying to their human owners and trainers all the time while they were doing this. And, that's pretty mind-boggling. If ever there was a technology that was ripe for regulation, this is it, and we need it now. I'm with you. Bill, thank you. Well said. Marty in Whiting, Indiana. Hey, Marty, what's on your mind today?
4: Hey, Tom. I'm an old hippie, but if I was drinking beer today, I might have to listen to some Country Joe. But that's not why I'm calling.
0: Mm.
4: I don't know if you heard about this, but Canadians are getting a grassroots campaign together to rename Niagara Falls Tim Hortons.
0: Oh, that's funny. Yeah. I saw, there was a proposal by Doug Ford, the premier of Ottawa, to name their northern half of Lake Ontario Lake Natalie, after Natalie Harp. So, yeah, a lot of possibilities here, Marty. Marty, thanks for the call. Steve in Chicago. Hey, Steve, what's up?
5: I just wanted to follow up on the discussion you were having earlier of the right-wing tradition of scaring and their voters, mm-hmm. in the way they kept saying, oh, the Mexican border is open, so that the Mexicans could come and then they could point to them and say, you know, and then also doing the same thing in North Africa. It echoes something that goes even farther back, when in 1939, the Nazis let a group of Jewish refugees board a ship and go to Cuba, knowing that they were going to be turned away so that they could point to Cuba and the United States and other nations and go, see, they don't want these Jews either. That's why we, you know, we have to get rid of them and demonize them.
0: Interesting.
5: Nobody wants them.
0: Was that the genesis of that ship that FDR turned away from New York?
5: Yeah, it was the German liner St. Louis. If anybody's interested, it's a great book based on it called Voyage of the Damned.
0: Yeah.
5: There's also a film which is more of a fictionalized, but actually but covers the main points of it, called Voyage of the Damned. Mm-hmm. But it's that whole thing of the right wing using vulnerable people and manipulating them and using them to try to scare people into, you know, these aren't humans, these aren't people equal to you, and you know, if you won't take them, how can you say we won't take them?
0: Right. And they'll eat your dogs. Excuse me, go ahead.
5: I was just going to say, and that's not to minimize the shame and embarrassment that the United States, you know, should face over turning them away.
0: No. That was probably one of the biggest scars on the Roosevelt administration.
5: Exactly. And to their credit, England, France, Holland, and Belgium took in everybody off of the ship eventually.
0: Yeah.
5: Ironically, some of those nations were conquered by the Nazis, and so some of those people did still wind up dying in the Holocaust. But a majority of them survived.
0: Yeah. Yeah. Yeah, no, this, yeah, you're absolutely right. It's an ancient strategy, and you know, it's the point to the other. You know, it's ringing a bell that we're all Pavlovian about. You know, it's wired into us, this tribal instinct.
5: Yeah.
0: Steve, thank you for the call. Spot on. Well said. I'll be back with more of the news of the day and New York calls in just a moment. We're hitting the top of the hour, and Joe Cirincione, the national security expert, is going to drop by right after this. Stick around.

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2: 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The Mariachi Festival 2026 hits Haven City Market in Rancho Cucamonga on Saturday, September 12th, featuring Grammy winners, Mariachi Divas. The evening includes an El Grito celebration. Keeping the Heritage Celebration going, the Hispanic Heritage and Michelada Celebration takes over at the Albert Chatney Senior Community Recreation Center in Beaumont on Saturday, September 19th, with live music, food, and Michelada vendors, and a live Lucha Libre wrestling show. 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
9: Now, this next segment is a segment with live listener call-ins from previous shows. And you'll be hearing their questions, their successes, and their experiences with Tejibo Tea. So please do give us a call and let us know how the tea works for you. Thank you.
10: Hey, let me tell you, this tea, oh my word, it is a blessing from above. This tea, well, first let me just say, the way I roll, the Bible frequently mentions various herbs and various plants, like hyssop, for example, or balm of Gilead, all for healing, for medicine and purification and whatnot. Even the baby Jesus was presented with the gifts from the Magi, frankincense, and myrrh, which are plant resins, which heal diseases. So to my way of thinking, God provides us healing through nature, his creation, right? So for me, a healing tea makes perfect sense. So I'm going to try it. And I have to drink something anyway, I figured, so I'm just going to drink this tea. So I heard about this tea, and I love this tea. It has helped my fibromyalgia more than anything. If anybody out there does not know what fibromyalgia is, oh, my Lord, it's a very painful condition of the nerves. Every nerve fiber in your body just feels like it's on fire. Terrible pain.

0: And this has helped me with my fibromyalgia more than any other natural solutions I have tried. And believe me, I tried so many remedies over the years. And nothing helps as much with the pain and inflammation like this tea does. It's amazing. I drink a few glasses, you know, through the day. And since doing this, and it's been several years now, I have no fibromyalgia flare-ups anymore. Well, actually, if I get lazy or forgetful and I don't make my batch of tea, which I do 5 quarts at a time, if I do that for several days on end, then the pain comes back. So I drink a big batch of tea again, and lo and behold, the pain goes away again. So there's a definite correlation between drinking the tea and the absence of the pain. It's really quite remarkable. It has fibro pain. You've got to try this tea. You've got nothing to lose by trying it. Oh, and let me say, I also give it to my dogs. I have the dogs. We rescue dogs, and they always have issues. Well, 6 years ago, our little dog was diagnosed with terminal cancer. And at that point, it had already gotten into his bones. It was in his jawbone specifically, because this was an oral carcinoma that had grown a tumor on his jawbone. And the vet removed what she could, but it was into the jawbone. So, you know, when it's in your bones, they say you're gone, you're a goner, plan your funeral. So he was given 6 to 12 months to live, and since radiation and chemotherapy, which were recommended, but good gracious, it's just completely unaffordable. I mean, we were talking into the thousands of dollars, and no guarantee it was going to save our little guy's life. So I came at him with everything natural that I could find, pretty much, and he got some tea, and he also got other things, you know, turkey tail mushrooms, and powdery arco tincture, frankincense oil, a whole variety of things. Well, within a few weeks, his blood work numbers started to change for the good. And the vet said, whatever you're doing, just keep on doing it. So 3 months later, I take him back again, and his numbers at 3 months were perfect, back to where they should have been. The area of his jawbone where she had removed the tumor was completely healed. There was no sign of disease anymore. Here we are 6 years later. He just turned 15 years old on Valentine's Day, and he's cancer-free. And he still gets the turkey tail mushroom, and he still gets the Tejibo tea. It's just, and here's a little thing, this is a little bit on the humorous side, but another thing I do with the tea, because I'm very, very frugal, I don't want to throw anything away, I use the leftover tea leaves, well, in this case, it's tree bark, actually. After I sift it out from making the batch of tea, I put the solid materials into all of my house plants and the flower pots. Well, it not only keeps the soil moist, you know, because it's like using a bark outside in your garden or in your lawn. It helps retain the moisture between waterings. It's more aesthetic. It looks a little nicer. But what I noticed is that my plants, they're not only healthier, but I no longer get those little teeny tiny flying gnats. You know, they're called fungus gnats. They live in breed in your potting soil of your house plants, and they're little teeny tiny annoying bugs that fly in your face and up your nose. Oh, they're just terribly annoying little pests. Wasn't adding this leftover tea matter into the flower pots, I don't get those little fungus gnats anymore. But it makes complete sense, because once you learn about this tea, you know that it knocks out fungus like a charm. It's just a great product. We drink it all the time. We feel great. We're healthy. My husband and I were in our mid-60s. We don't take any pharmaceutical drugs. We have no conditions. We're doing really great. Love the tea. Everyone needs it. It's delicious tea.
1: Tammy, let me ask you, once you started drinking the tea, how many days, weeks, or months did it take for you to notice a difference with your fibromyalgia?
0: Oh, it was days, not even a week, maybe 3 or 4 days. And at first I thought it was a fluke. I thought, oh, this is just a coincidence, or it was all in my head. But honestly, when I started drinking the tea, I really kind of thought I wasn't going to get any good results. I really thought I wasn't going to get a good result. So I was kind of doubtful. So, and plus the fact I mentioned earlier, there's this correlation. Anytime I quit drinking the tea, to either forget to make it or just get lazy, the pain comes back. And then I drink the tea, the pain goes away. This has happened numerous times over the many years I've been a customer for this product. It happens every single time. There's a definite correlation. It's just an excellent product. Very, very good. And Milan, it's a great product, and I have to say to anyone listening, don't try to cut corners and order a cheap brand off of Amazon. It is not the same. I tried that because I mentioned earlier. I'm very frugal. I always try to save a buck or two here and there. I thought, oh, this is a great tea. I'm going to order it off of Amazon and spend less money. Well, as soon as I got it, I knew something was not right. The texture was different. The color was different. The smell was different. There's a nice, sweet fragrance that the Tahiba Tea Club gives you. You can tell a difference. I cooked up a batch of the inexpensive stuff I got off Amazon, and it did nothing. Absolutely nothing. It was not. It was like it was fake. It's just terrible.
1: That's exactly why, as many of our listeners know, I started the Tahiba Tea Club because I got frustrated with the poor quality that's available at the Whole Foods, the health foods, the supermarkets, and let alone the knockoffs that are being sold on Amazon. And I tell people, you know, the difference between our tea and the stuff you can buy on Amazon.com is our tea actually comes from the Amazon rainforest, not from Amazon.com. You know, so that's a big difference.
0: Yeah. And your tea has the most pleasing aroma. It just smells like sweet nature. It is just, it's just a beautiful, beautiful tea. We love it.
1: Thank you so much for calling in. God bless you.
0: God bless.
2: Keep in touch with us. Thank you so much. Great, great testimony. My goodness. I mean, she packed it in the whole program by herself. She was excited about it. That's fantastic.
1: Yeah.
2: Well, Milan, we go through this all the time. You've been offering this tea how long now?
1: For over 25 years. You know, my dad had his bout with cancer in 1998. And it was shortly after that I said, you know, this is ridiculous. I mean, here we are in the United States of America, and you can't even buy real olive oil here. You know what I mean? It's insane,
2: let alone, you can't. That's true.
1: No. And so that's how I started it. And in our case, there are no middlemen involved. We have it harvested in the rainforest of Brazil. We have it picked up. We take it to put it on containers, put the containers on ocean-bound ships and bring it here to the United States. And then from our warehouse, we ship directly to customers. So the quality is always consistent. We know exactly what it is because technically we are the manufacturer, because all that happens is it gets harvested and sun-dried. And that's the only processing that there is. So you're getting the tea without any fillers, without any additives, without anything, just the pure Pabiarco Tahibo tea. And, you know, the fact is that you want to get results. If you're going to do something, you might as well get the results. And you know, as Tammy was saying, not only does a tea taste great, it actually does produce results. So we're very humbled and grateful when, you know, customers call us and tell us about the successes that they've had with our tea.

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3: Let's take another call. 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
4: Hi.
5: Hi.
4: So, I'm just a newbie as far as drinking this tea. It's only been about a couple months. And I'm just head over heels that I did not find this tea 10 years ago. Because my brother-in-law came down with prostate cancer, and I'm like, this just cannot be. So I was telling a girlfriend of mine, and she sends me Mylan's pamphlet on prostate cancer, and I couldn't believe what I actually read. So I got my brother-in-law on board, and his PSA levels went down. So he's all good. So then I told my husband that we need to drink this tea just to keep us on the road to health. Well, I have a little testimonial with my husband, and he's in his early 60s, and we have these jet skis, and in the summertime, he thought he was 20 years old doing tricks on this jet ski. Well, he came crashing down, and his left shoulder went into the machine. So I'm talking, yeah. So this has been summertime. What are we in, March? So for 6 months, I have been listening to this shoulder, chronic pain shoulder that he couldn't even lift his arm up, couldn't get his jacket on. And trust me, we've tried everything. We've tried the TENS unit, the chiropractors, the infrared saunas, you know, hot and cold exercises, everything. It just wouldn't get better. So then he started drinking the tea. And I was at work, and he called me 4 days in. And he said, the sharp pain is gone. I'm like, wait, what? Wait a minute. I thought, this is just a fluke. Like, it's going to hurt tomorrow again, because I've been listening to this for 6 months. So anyways, long story short, I asked him, I said, well, how many cups of tea do you have in you? And we just started drinking it. This was a couple months ago now. And he said, I don't know, about 7 or 8 cups. And then I get home from work, which I work out of state, so I got home a week later. He starts drinking more of the tea. And in about another week and a half, he said the pain is completely gone. And I was just, you got to be kidding me. So the tea, that's the only thing he did of any type of change. So I said, keep drinking that tea, because I just remembered, like, oh, yeah, it goes after inflammation. So I really believe that the inflammation went down and his shoulder was able to heal, and it is 100%. He has zero pain, and now all I hear is, I cannot believe how good my shoulder feels. Like, it's a miracle. It is a miracle, because if anybody that knows my husband, you know, there's always something. And now it's like, oh, my gosh. And then the best part of all, when I was doing research on my brother-in-law that had prostate cancer, when I did that research, I ran across where if you wake up like 2-3 times in the night and go to the bathroom, you know, that's a sign of enlarged prostate. Well, he also told me, when I was out of town, he goes, I slept through the night. I said, no way. Like, this man wakes up 2-3 times a night.
5: Yeah.
4: And he is sleeping, and he's not waking up to go to the bathroom. He has woken up, like, once in the last week or so, you know. But it's like, wow. So, yeah. And my brother-in-law, he's only 54 years old, you know. So, wow. You're not supposed to get, like, prostate cancer unless you're in your 70s, 80s. So, yeah, it's a miracle. And I thank Mylan for having this company. I am so grateful. And what I thought was, like, the most amazing is my friend who sent me Mylan's information. Her own mother, this is just unbelievable. She kept getting UTIs and in and out of the hospital, and she started her on the tea. And then when she went to the doctor, she had a female doctor who was 55 years old. And she said that her mother has better kidneys than what she does. And her mother is 92. I'm like, and she hasn't had a yeast or, the yeast infection, UTI. She has not had it in a year. And she used to get them, like, every 2 months. Yeah.
5: Yeah.
4: So this goes after yeast. You know?
5: Yeah, the tea is really a godsend when it comes to chronic infections, because what happens is some people get chronic UTIs or bladder infections or something like that, and what happens is they go to the doctor, they get antibiotics, they take antibiotic treatment for 2 weeks, the infection goes away, and then, as you mentioned, a month or two later, it comes back, and then they go on antibiotics for 2 weeks, they get rid of the infection, and they keep cycling on and off the antibiotics every couple of months, which, of course, is terrible. And with our tea, what happens is, first of all, they'll get rid of the infection just as fast as they would with the antibiotics within 2 weeks. And they just keep drinking the tea, and they're not going to get an infection anymore. And so it's a godsend, you know, as you mentioned, for people that have, you know, chronic infections coming back. So I'm actually not surprised that your friend's mother had the result that she did. So it's I'm glad you told us about that, because I would have forgot to mention that.
4: Yeah, that is just unbelievable. And my husband, with the inflammation in his shoulder, I mean, yeah, he was going to go to the doctor and get a cortisone. I'm like, don't do that, because everybody mm-hmm. knows that eats at your cartilage. And yeah. So it was so fast. Like, I've never yep. seen anything work so fast. So mm-hmm. it's just unreal. It's a miracle.
5: In that case that you mentioned with your husband, it reminds me of a customer that we have in Maryland. And in our computers, when somebody orders, we don't keep their debit cards or credit cards. Those get erased immediately for security purposes. That way, if somebody steals our computers, they can't steal their credit card because we don't have it. The only thing we keep is a person's name and address so that we can go ahead and track a package if it gets lost or whatever the case is. So when customers call us up to reorder, we ask them if they've ordered before, and then we look them up. It cuts down on our typing mistakes. So one day a man calls up, and I happen to answer the phone, and I notice that he's been a customer for 4 or 5 years. And I says to him, can you tell me the primary reason that you're drinking the tea? Well, he says, I bought it, he says, because I just wanted to be healthier, he says. But what happened is it's truly miraculous, he says. I couldn't lift one of my arms more than 90 degrees parallel to the ground. I couldn't lift it up above my head.
4: Mm-hmm.
5: And he says, for a couple of years, I went to doctors. Nobody could ever figure out what it was. And he says, and I didn't buy your tea for that, he says. And I wasn't even thinking about it, he says. And once I started drinking your tea, after a while, I noticed, gosh darn, I can lift my hand up over my head like I'm going to dunk a basketball, he goes. And I says, man, you sound like George Burns when he went to the doctor and he said, you know, doctor, my left knee's bothering me. And the doctor says, well, your left knee's 90 years old. And George Burns says, well, so what? So's my right knee, but my right knee's not bothering me. So, yeah.
0: 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The Tahibo tree is an amazing tree. It never gets sick, never gets infected, and never gets infested. It's the only tree in the world that fungus does not grow on. As a result, it naturally has antifungal, anti-infection, antiviral, antibacterial, and anti-parasite properties. These benefits go a long way in helping our immune system contend with a lot of things it has to fight on a daily basis. Parasites would be something like stomach problems or Lyme's disease. Inflammation would be something like rheumatoid arthritis or lupus. Infection would be any infection, from a tooth infection to a bladder infection. Bacterial would be something like gum disease or stomach issues. Viral would be something like herpes, HIV, or the coronavirus. And fungus would be something like toenail fungus, yeast, or candida. But maybe more importantly, the tea builds red corpuscles in the blood, which carry oxygen to our organs and cells. And our organs and cells need oxygen to regenerate themselves. The immune system needs oxygen to develop, and cancer happens to die in oxygen. So the tea is great for healthy people because it helps regenerate new cells. Everything from the cells in our skin so we can look better to the cells in our organs so they function properly. And it can truly be miraculous for someone fighting a potentially life-threatening disease due to an infection, diabetes, or cancer.
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5: 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And when you call, you can ask for me personally. My name is Milan, and my staff will put you through right away to me. And if you forget my name, don't worry about it. Just ask for a supervisor, and they'll put you through, because I don't screen our calls, because I appreciate talking to our customers, because everything other than my father's case, I learned from our customers, just as we're learning from the callers that are calling in tonight, the successes they've had with the tea. Everything that I tell people about the tea, I've learned from our customers. So I enjoy it when you call me and ask me questions, and I enjoy it when you call me and tell me about the results that you've had. And so don't hesitate to call me. The telephone number at the office is 818-610-8088. That's 818-610-8088.
3: And folks, I'll tell you right now, this is the least expensive natural product that you'll find that will help you. The least out there, bar none. Now, I'm telling you that. I'm serious. I know what I'm talking about. This will do the job and do what you want to. And the product is so inexpensive to use, it's unbelievable. Let's talk to Tom in Georgia. Tom, come on in. Welcome.
9: Hey, thank y'all. Milan, hey. Last time you were on, you told about your father passing away, and I wanted to just personally say that I'm sorry about that. I'm glad, though, that he got to live a full life. And if you don't mind, can I tell you a quick story about my father?
5: Absolutely. I'd appreciate it.
9: It doesn't involve the tea, but are you from? Do you know anything about the Georgia Bulldogs?
5: A little bit. I love football.
9: Okay, I'm one of them. And prior to the football seasons, the coaches generally come around from town to town and give a pep rally, you know, getting the crowd ready. And
5: right.
9: In 2003, on May the 13th, we had one in Albany, and my father and I went to it, and Dad wore a lapel pin that had the 1980 national championship on it. And we had a new coach at the time named Mark Rick. And Dad went up to him and said, "Look here, before I die, I want another one of these." And Rick kind of pulled back and looked at him, and he said, "Well, how much longer do you think you're going to live?" And Dad said, "I'll be here another I'll be here another 10 years." He was 75. Six days later, he went out to the farm to do a little bit of work by the road, and something broke off in his system and lodged in his heart, and he was dead before he hit the ground.
5: Oh, man.
9: And I tell you the truth, that's how I want to go. I don't want to suffer or lose my mind, which my mother did. But I'm very sorry about your father, and I'm like I say, I'm glad he was able to get that full life.
5: Well, I'll tell you, with regards to my father, he had his bout with cancer in 1998. At that time, he was 66 years old, and somebody gave us the tea, it took exactly 2 months for him to get rid of a tumor that was the size of a half a brick on his pancreas. And since then, he was cancer-free for 27 years and so healthy that at the age of 90, he was still mowing my lawn, which I'd have been embarrassed about it and felt like elderly abuse if he didn't enjoy doing it, and I knew it was good for him. And as a matter of fact, on our website, TahiboTeaClub.com, not even 2 years ago, we were at a friend's house, and even though every second house in my neighborhood has a swimming pool, I happen to have one that doesn't. And so we're at a friend's house that has a swimming pool, and my friend said to, bring Dad over, we'll barbecue. So I did, and he says, "Does your dad like swimming?" And I said, "We used to love swimming, but since my son, who's now 27, moved away, went to college and all that 9-10 years ago, we haven't been swimming." I says, "But tell you what, we'll bring our trunks and we'll see what happens," right? So we went to my friend's house and went swimming. My dad loved it, right? And we get out of the pool, and then, a little while later, we're getting ready to go back into the pool. Now, my friend has an unbelievable swimming pool, right? But it doesn't have any handrail to guide yourself into the pool. So it's a little, and the steps to get into the pool are steeper than a regular house step. If a regular house step is 8 inches, this is like 12 or 14 inches. So it's a little bit precarious, walking in and out of the pool, right? So my dad says to me, these steps are a little bit tricky to walk in and out of. He says, "Where's the deep end? I'll just dive in." And so we filmed that. And so at the age of 91, you can see my dad diving into the deep end of my friend's swimming pool. So he was in great health until just before he passed. He started getting really weak. And, didn't want to eat. And you could see that just in general, his body was shutting down. So he didn't, pass from any specific cause other than old age. And and he didn't take any pills or anything. He didn't take any painkillers or any of that type of stuff, nor did he need it. And I'm happy that I was able to live a full, healthy life. On the other hand, to say that it's not a loss, I mean, that would be ridiculous. I mean, it's seriously a loss. And, I miss him dearly, but I'm grateful, by the grace of God that, he was able to live the way he was for the rest of his life. So thank you very much for the condolences.
9: Well, Marlon, I tell you the truth, Marlon, I have given away about 15 of the books, and I don't think I've had a single bite yet. And I'm preaching the word, but I wasn't healed of anything when I started drinking it. My cat was, but I wasn't.
3: Well, you're doing a lot, my friend. Thanks a lot for being there. Appreciate it so much. Thank you.
9: Thanks both of you, and I'll get off the line.
3: Okay.
5: Thanks.
3: I tell you, Marlon, I'm very, very blessed. I have some of the best listeners, and I call them family. I think of any talk show out there. I believe that. I really do. They're absolutely some of the sweetest people that God ever put on earth. And that's truth. You go ahead.
5: Yeah, there's no question whatsoever. You know, I enjoy the calls that we get at the office from your listeners, and you're absolutely so right. I mean, they're so genuine about, you know, helping themselves, helping others, and, you know, the world would be a lot better place if there was a lot more people like that. Now, yeah. You know, one of the other things to keep in mind with RT is that it has no contraindications with any food, supplement, or medications. It's naturally caffeine-free. It can be drank in any quantity throughout the day by anyone over the age of 3. My family, everyone drinks it instead of water all day long. I just drink water 3 or 4 times a week when I get tired of drinking a tea. And the Tahibo tea naturally helps the body, the organs, and the immune system to heal themselves to be doing what they were supposed to be doing in the first place. And besides the beneficial properties that I've already mentioned, since the tea works through the bloodstream, it helps fortify the blood for those who are anemic, while cleansing the blood of cholesterol, helping to control high blood pressure and blood sugar. Now, if you're currently taking medications for a condition, please continue taking them until your measurements are at a level where your doctors tell you to reduce the level of medication. For example, if you're diabetic, you should be taking your blood sugar level daily in order to know your current dose of insulin and the correct dose, and you already know how to adjust it. So once you start drinking the tea, you can see when your numbers start going down. If you're taking 40 units of insulin per day, you can cut it down to 30. And then as your numbers keep going down, when they get down to 100, you can cut it to 20. And for folks that are taking insulin, they already know how to adjust the doses, because even though they're taking on average 40 units of insulin per day, some days they take 50, some days they take 30. Well, that's a whole big swing. It's like a 40% swing. So it's important to do that. And then, as we mentioned a little earlier, please don't hesitate to call me at my office at the Tahibo Tea Club. We're open 9 a.m. to 5 p.m. California time, Monday through Saturday. Our office telephone number is 818-610-8088. One more time, that's 818-610-8088. You can ask for me personally. My name is Milan. You don't even have to remember my name. You can just ask for the supervisor, and my staff will put you through to me.
3: All right. Now, folks, got time. Come on, phone calls, 717-300-1698. Any questions you might have? You've heard great testimonies. Any questions you might have, call and ask. We really want to be able somehow to bless you with this. I've had this sponsor now for a long time. And if I did not believe in the product, I would not have him here. The product has helped thousands upon thousands of people. Will it help you? I don't know. Milan doesn't know. You don't either until you try it. You have nothing to lose by trying it. Not at all. It's cheaper than paying a doctor's visit, that's for sure. So please feel free to call and ask questions if you like. 717-300-1698. Milan, go ahead.
5: Yeah, I think the important thing to understand is that we need to give ourselves an opportunity to succeed. And that's exactly what the tea does. It gives us the best opportunity to succeed so that we can defeat the ailments, diseases, and, you know, that sort of thing. Now, you know, to say that, you know, we're going to live forever would be asking a little bit too much. But the fact is that, you know, if we can lead a happy and healthy life until we pass, I mean, that's a huge blessing. And, you know, that's what the tea does. It allows us to have an opportunity to defeat cancers, infections, you know. And also, as we get older, our organs start functioning at a less efficient rate. And as one of the callers earlier said, where the 92-year-old lady had better kidneys than her 55-year-old female doctor, the tea helps regenerate new cells. Everything from the cells in our skin so we look better to the cells in our organs so they function properly. So it helps regenerate all the cells of the organs, from the liver to the kidney to the pancreas, even the sexual organs. Sometimes we get funny phone calls, you know, from people that are in their 70s or 80s, and one man says to me, he says, you know, he says, my wife loves you. And I go, great. I says, why? Oh, our romance is so good now, he says. You know, instead of 1 pound, send me 8 pounds this time. I says, not a problem whatsoever. I says, but I did tell you that the tea helps regenerate the organs, and I didn't specify just one organ. I said all the organs. You know, so it's extremely beneficial for our health in general. And I like to tell people that what the tea does is it helps the body, you know, to heal itself.
3: Okay. And it does. It does. And again, folks, I emphasize many times, it does not taste bad. I like taste. You can add cinnamon to it, different things to flavor it up. I don't mind the taste. It tastes like mild sassafras. It's kind of refreshing. I like Mammoth Ice on it. It's refreshing. It does quench your thirst, actually. And knowing that's something that's really good for you to drink, and it's just something that you have nothing to lose on. And that's just how good the tea is.

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3: My knee hurts. It's got a little arthritis, rheumatoid. I was thinking of using the leftover tea.
4: Yeah.
3: Put it in like a pouch, maybe putting it in the hot water for a while and putting it on my knee, let it sit there for four, five, 6 minutes as many times a day as I can. What do you think?
4: Yeah, you're absolutely right. The tea has topical benefits. Besides drinking the tea regularly, making like a poultice or something from it and putting it around your knee for, 5 minutes, like twice a day, should be tremendously beneficial.
3: Yeah, I'll give it a shot. Well, I do a quart a day. Hey, listen, thanks for your help, and I'll give it a shot. And then next time you're on, I'll give you a call, see how it works, all right?
5: I just want to call in quickly and let you know, I had surgery on January the 8th. I had a double inguinal hernias. And I had the surgery, came home, started running a fever. Contacted the doctor, and he thought it was from the tubing that they put in for breathing, the breathing tube. And I've had the tea. I've ordered it in bulk, and I've given it out to friends. Well, anyway, I started running this fever the very night I came home from surgery.
4: Yeah.
5: And the doctor said it's from the breathing tube, but I didn't think it was, and I was so concerned because I've had friends who get the septus, and you hear about that terrible problem, and people die. And I was black and blue from my navel to my knees.
6: Ooh,
5: so I started with the tea, and they didn't, the doctor didn't order any antibiotic for me, which I thought was kind of odd. But the,
4: yeah.
5: the tea, within 5 days, I was
4: yeah.
5: I'm no longer running the fever. And I've
4: oh,
5: been
4: beautiful.
5: Doing the tea. Been doing the tea.
4: Nice.
5: And the swelling is pretty well gone. I'm very
4: nice.
5: Happy with it. So I just thought I'd call in and let you know, that it stopped the fever.
4: We tell people all the time that the tea will get rid of infections and fevers just as fast, oftentimes faster, than they will with antibiotics. You know, so with a toothache, I mean, the tea will get rid of the infection within 7 to 10 days. It takes penicillin 10 days to get rid of it. Urinary tract infection, you know, takes antibiotics 2 weeks to get rid of. With a tea, you can get rid of it in 2 weeks. And if somebody's got chronic urinary tract infections, they can just keep drinking a tea, and they won't get another infection. And I'm so glad you called to tell us about that, because, you know, people need to know that they can help themselves, and not only that, help themselves naturally without any side effects and feel better faster.
5: Well, it was really fast. It was.
4: Yeah.
5: You know, I wasn't strong enough the first night. Really, I didn't. It's a little bit of a process to make it. It's not really
4: yeah.
5: bad, but, you know, when you come home from surgery, really they get you out of the hospital so fast these days, and you probably should have spent 2 days there at least, you know, to recover. But
4: yeah.
5: they sent me home the same day as surgery. So I'm doing great, and I think the taking the tea has really prevented any infections, you know. And I think there was an infection brewing, whether it was in my lungs or from the surgery itself. You know, my body really was affected by the tea.
0: 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The Tahibo tree is an amazing tree. It never gets sick, never gets infected, and never gets infested. It's the only tree in the world that fungus does not grow on. As a result, it naturally has antifungal, anti-infection, antiviral, antibacterial, and anti-parasite properties. These benefits go a long way in helping our immune system contend with a lot of things it has to fight on a daily basis. Parasites would be something like stomach problems or Lyme's disease. Inflammation would be something like rheumatoid arthritis or lupus. Infection would be any infection from a tooth infection to a bladder infection. Bacteria would be something like gum disease or stomach issues. Viral would be something like herpes, HIV, or the coronavirus. And fungus would be something like toenail fungus, yeast, or candida. But maybe more importantly, the tea builds red corpuscles in the blood, which carry oxygen to our organs and cells. And our organs and cells need oxygen to regenerate themselves. The immune system needs oxygen to develop, and cancer happens to die in oxygen. So the tea is great for healthy people because it helps regenerate new cells. Everything from the cells in our skin so we can look better, to the cells in our organs so they function properly. And it can truly be miraculous for someone fighting a potentially life-threatening disease due to an infection, diabetes, or cancer. A one-pound package of tea is $59.95. 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
9: A new trailer is out for HBO's Harry Potter series.
10: 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Harry?
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9: It stars Dominic McLaughlin as Harry, Alistair Stout as Ron Weasley, and Arabella Stanton as Hermione Granger. The first season will be based on J.K. Rowling's Harry Potter and the Philosopher's Stone. It follows three friends as they attend their first year at Hogwarts. It'll be released on Christmas. Lionel Richie is out of the hospital and he says he is feeling great. The 77-year-old singer checked himself into a hospital in St. Louis after a performance Saturday night where some say he appeared to be struggling toward the end of the show. Richie reportedly had cardiac tests done while he was in the ICU. And the puck stops here, here, here, here, here, and here on Prime Video. Six NHL teams, the Carolina Hurricanes, the Anaheim Ducks, the Columbus Blue Jackets, the Dallas Stars and the Minnesota Wild, as well as the St. Louis Blues, will stream their in-market games that way. Prime Video already streams the Seattle Kraken's local games, as well as other teams' regional networks and Wednesday night national broadcasts in Canada. The NHL says it's adapting to changes in the media landscape, with the league taking over production and distribution of local games for some teams. That's entertainment. I'm Daria Albinger.
14: K-C-A-A.
15: The NBA lowers the boom on the LA Clippers. Owner Steve Ballmer is fined $30 million and suspended for 1 year, and the team stripped of 5 first-round draft picks for violating the league's salary cap rules. The Clippers circumvented the cap to create extra income for Kawhi Leonard. A quarterback decision for the Raiders. Veteran Kirk Cousins will be the week one starter. Top pick Fernando Mendoza to begin the year as the backup. Baseball last night included the Dodgers blowing a late lead. They lost 8-6 in 10 innings to the Cardinals. Thomas Ajayi of the Cardinals homered and had the go-ahead run scoring single in the 10th.
16: It's really cool. It's a fun

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0: KCAA 1050 AM and 106.5 FM. I'm Mark Westwood, and I hope my microphone's on because I can't hear anything for some reason or other. Yeah, it's probably in the cans. We're in the Stone here. That's a great song by Earth, Wind, and Fire to start this off. And I'm assuming everybody can hear me. Welcome, ladies and gentlemen, to the Don Williamson Taxpayer Saver and More Show. I'm Mark Westwood, your pronouncer, along with Donald Williamson. Say hello, Donald.
1: Hi, all you radio listeners out there in radio land.
0: Okay, well, fantastic, Donald. We're going to have an in-studio guest, Rex Ramsey, will be here very shortly. Got a few things to say before we hand the microphone over to Donald. So, first of all, we're just a day away from a four-day weekend. Seems like sometimes it's a 10-day weekend, but Labor Day weekend.
1: I used to make it 10.
0: Yeah, a lot of people do. I think there's some rubber being burnt on the freeway right now, people going out of town here already. I see all the fifth wheels headed out past Yucaipa and already this morning, last night even. And, well, just have a great Labor Day weekend. Remember that Labor Day is to commemorate the hard work of United States working force and citizens and worker power. And I have to say that, not because I have to say it, because I want to say it. We're here in the House of Labor here, the Hall of Labor. They're building the Teamsters 1932 building here, broadcasting live to you. And they are all out there right now, even today, though. They're not taking the day off. They have a bunch of people out there in a big meeting in their meeting hall, and they're working on something. I know that they are.

0: So congratulations to them for all their hard work. We've got some things coming up Labor Day weekend I want to tell you about. On Saturday, Labor Day, Saturday weekend, there was a flute concert. Now, that doesn't sound too exciting, but they have lots of flutes, and it's a big, big, big thing. They have bass flutes, contra flutes, alto flutes, piccolos, regular C flutes, and they do some exciting kind of music. There'll be an art show, and it's put on by the Big Blue Marble Corporation or group. It's a nonprofit out there with the guy that heads up something called Digital Network Advertising, DNA, Ron Witte, and then Jackie Aronowitz, and they're going to do a really nice concert. It's a fundraiser. It's at the Women's Club in Yucaipa on the corner of Acacia and Avenue E. Excuse me, A as in Acacia. Acacia and an Avenue A in Yucaipa. Starts at, I believe, 2 p.m. So join them there for that. That's a good thing. Also, in Yucaipa on the 20th, not exactly Labor Day, they are having a community picnic hosted by Senator Rosalie Achoa-Bogue and the editor of the News Mirror, Rachel Gustafson, and supported by several radio stations, including this one. And all it is people getting together and being friendly with each other. Good old-fashioned community picnic, nonpartisan, no meshing of teeth, nobody supporting one side or the other. And let's face it, I told somebody the other day, and it makes perfect sense to me, whoever you support, whoever you like on either side of the wall or fence or party, whatever, you know, when's the last time you met them? When's the last time you talked to them? When's the last time they gave you a hand up or maybe opened the door for you or took out your trash or, you know, fed your dog while you're gone on vacation? No, but your friends, your neighbors, your family, and your community do. And so it's time to, you know, lay all that stuff down. Don't get so harsh and critical on people about what their beliefs are. Everybody has the right to their own ridiculous opinion. And, you know, love people for who they are. So that's why I started that song today called In the Stone. It's a song about love by the famous group Earth, Wind, and Fire. And if you're old enough like me to know that, that was a great group. They performed at my high school graduation, a grad night, at Disneyland when I was there back in 1981.
1: My class went to Disneyland, too.
0: Did they? Who performed there?
1: Mickey Mouse.
0: Live in concert, Mickey Mouse. I was just trying to think, okay, that would have been maybe Bill Haley in the Comets or something back in your day. But, yeah, so that's something, too, the 20th. I think that's a good thing. It's going to be at Wildwood Park in Yucaipa, Wildwood Park in Yucaipa. Again, that's a community picnic, just for the fun of it. You bring a dish to feed yourself and maybe feed some others. It's kind of like a potluck picnic. They're going to have some tables and chairs there for you set up. It's going to be a nice little thing. I think it's a good effort. Senator Rosalie Achoa-Bogue and also Rachel Gustafson helping put that on. So thank you to them. And then, of course, if you're a younger person this holiday weekend, and I'm also saying this to warn you to stay out of San Bernardino around Milanese Street, that big intersection there where the National Orange Show is, because they're going to have a rave there. Once again, one of their famous raves where 50,000 people from outside San Bernardino come wheeling into the town and take up every parking space imaginable and then some. And, well, it's a sight. If you want to go down and walk down this walk down the streets, you can see some sights. I tell you that. But so you probably want to stay out of downtown, or not downtown San, well, maybe some of that too, because they park up here and they shuttle them back and forth. But, you know, especially around Milanese Streets, Orange Show, and, you know, off the freeway and stuff like that, it's going to be a crowded mess. And then if you don't have a ticket, you know, then you're probably not going to get anywhere near it anyway. So that's what's going on the calendar. I'm Mark Westwood. And now, ladies and gentlemen, with 5 minutes of frivolity and taxpayer advice, 5 minutes.
1: 5 minutes. I'll keep it short so that we can hear
0: Donald Williamson.
1: You know, Wind and Fire. It brings me right into what I left off last time. Calamity disaster program exemptions with the assessor that could lower your assessment if your house has had any kind of wind and fire is part of it. Believe it or not, tornadoes, earthquakes, I'm sure we're familiar with those. And when they had that big fire up there in L.A., I was giving out information about them getting their property values lowered. Nothing like paying money on a property that's burnt to the ground. Mm-hmm. And you want that down and to help you out. But anyway, so having said that, I also want to talk real fast about the decline in value program, because we're, believe it or not, things are start. If you, particularly if you bought in the last couple of years, way up here in the market, and now things are coming down, and there's a program there that can save you money on your property taxes. You the and it's not like the old days when I was the assessor. We had to do all this with appraisers. Now they got the fancy computers that they started. I started that when I was the assessor, by the way, but it's gotten better and better, I'm sure. And now they can literally reassess the entire state of California if they wanted to, in probably 2 days, where it would have taken us forever for that much. But anyway, so if your property's gone down in value, you look at your tax bill. If the sellable value, fair market value, is less than what you're being taxed on, it'll say your assessed value, and that's if it's less, and you can find that out from looking on Redfin, or what's the other one that's on there?
2: Zillow.
1: Yeah, Zillow. And or you can ask your friendly person that sells homes, a real estate agent. And I'm sure they'll be glad to help you out. Maybe someday you remember they helped you? Maybe you might list your house with them or something when you move. But anyhow, if it's gone down in value, the assessor can lower. You can get the form, go to the assessor's website, look it up. If you're going to get the form off of that instead of going and picking it up, I suggest you get the information sheet to go with it and the instruction sheet for all of the ones that I ever talk about. Remember to get the instruction sheet and also the, as I said, information and the instruction sheets to fill it out. And that's the decline in value one. That's a one-page form. Fairly simple. And if you got your tax bill in front of you, you'll need your assessor parcel number to put on there and your address, of course. And very simple. And with that, I'm pretty much finished.
2: Oh, you're never finished, Don. But, hey, we always enjoy those tips. And
0: okay, we always do. Now I can hear you. That's, I hope I was on earlier. No, we're having a good time today. No, but thank you, Donald. We always enjoy those tax tips, and it's always helpful. If you're listening, ladies and gentlemen, you're going to save some money. This man saves people thousands and thousands of dollars. So Donald Williamson with his 5 minutes of tax frivolity every Thursday right here at around 3-ish or so. So we thank you, Donald. And now, ladies and gentlemen, Kiwanis International.
3: Hail, hail, hail.
0: And that's because we all know that song, because there's three Kiwanians sitting behind the microphones today. This is when the Kiwanis takes over KCAA, and the K stands for Kiwanis, California Alert and Aware. The K stands for Kiwanis. But I want to welcome Rex Ramsey, who is the immediate past trustee and past lieutenant governor and past president twice of the San Bernardino Kiwanis Club. And if you're asking, ladies and gentlemen, and you've never heard of this, what is Kiwanis? It's not an animal that advertises an airline, not Qantas, Kiwanis, K-I-W-A-I-N-S. And I'm going to let the resident expert tell you what Kiwanis is. Rex?
3: Well, Kiwanis, we're an international or global volunteer organization. We're in over 84 different countries.
0: Mm-hmm. International, worldwide.
3: That's right, international. We have clubs just about in every continent of this planet doing beautiful service work. We serve the children of the world. And our mission is to improve communities by serving, one child at a time. And so it's one of the greatest things I believe that's happened, particularly in our country, is the service that's derived from the members of Kiwanis Club. Just goes on to help kids with a number of different initiatives. We serve in a capacity where we help build literacy. We help prevent pediatric trauma. We build youth leaders through our service leadership programs. Absolutely amazing organization. If your high school child is in Key Club, that's one of our sponsoring organizations. Mm-hmm. As a matter of fact, I am the Key Club advisor here locally at Indian Springs High School. Cool. And they met yesterday. had about 40 kids in the room.
0: Wonderful.
3: For their first meeting of the year. It's a beautiful thing to see. And our mission, again, is to do things to make the lives of children and communities better. And again, we're volunteer. We don't get into politics. We focus on the mission of helping young people. And we have programs from infancy all the way through kids going through college. Our service leadership program in college is called Circle K. At the middle school level, we have Builders Club. And at the grade school level, we have what they call K-Kids. And so Don and I have been members for a long time, haven't we, Don?
1: A decade, I think.
3: A decade or so.
0: Well, I was a key clubber back in high school. In fact, San Bernardino High School, my problems with democracy teacher in front of the class one day said, we're looking for some people that would be interested in helping the key club survive at San Bernardino High School. Because at the time, they didn't have but two or three members. And if they said, you know, he put the bell out there and rang it in front of the class. And he said, you know, I'm going to have to give this bell away if we don't prop the club up. And a couple of kids were, I'll take it, I'll take it. No, you can't have the bell, just not yet. So I decided I didn't like that. I said, well, something can't fail at San Bernardino High School. So I went to the meeting, and I attended a couple of meetings. And before you know it, I was president. And then, so I started initiating some programs and some fun, and we were doing dances because I was a DJ. And all of a sudden, we went from 3 to about 50 to about 75 members at the high school. And it was great. And went on.
3: That's absolutely terrific growth. Mm-hmm. As a matter of fact, there are more Key Club members internationally than we have Kiwanis members.
1: That's correct.
3: I think they have us by close to 50 to 100,000.
0: Wow, that's great.
3: But when you combine all the different membership numbers between the organizations of Kiwanis, you're looking at, you know, somewhere about 600,000-700,000 people who are doing millions of service hours and doing things that are incredible insofar as whether there's a disaster or kids need clean water in countries where they don't have access to those type of things. Our club, as a matter of fact, our international president that's coming into next year, Hope Marks, is from Jamaica. And they do some amazing things there. One of their biggest service projects is a breast cancer event where they're doing things in their community to make sure that women don't suffer, you know, from that particular disease, and they get treatment. And it's amazing what they're doing all over the world in the name of service. And we're just happy to be a part of that.
0: And it's great lessons to learn at a young age. That's a good thing. Do you know whether San Bernardino High School has a geek club?
3: San Bernardino High School at this time does not.
0: Uh-oh, okay? We're going to have to change that.
3: And years ago, as a matter of fact, the gentleman who sponsored me into Kiwanis, the late Lieutenant Colonel Marion Black, was the Key Club advisor. And he was my mentor, and he's the reason why I am a Key Club advisor today. Mm-hmm. Now, recently...
0: Are you on staff at the high school? Or
3: I'm not on staff at the high school. The way the Key Club... apparatus works, the hierarchy is that each key club is to have a sponsoring Kiwanis club. Mm-hmm. And from that Kiwanis club, one of the members is the key club advisor.
0: Ah, I gotcha.
3: And then at the school, one of the faculty members is the faculty advisor. And so there's several people involved as adults with the backing of a key club.
0: There's going to be a key club at San Bernardino High School again.
3: We want that to happen. As a matter of fact, we just
0: did it once. I'll do it before. Again.
3: We sponsor Middle College, which is over by Valley College, and we have Indian Springs, and we just adopted San Gregorio's Key Club.
0: Okay.
3: And so it's a very important initiative. Those kids do great service work. Mm-hmm. They go into the community and they do charity work, visit convalescent homes. They do things for children who are in the hospital. They clean up their campus because a lot of people don't realize it, but there's a community service commitment that each high schooler has to do. Mm-hmm. And the beautiful thing about Key Club is that it's an organized structure that not only gives them the apparatus for doing that community service, but a sponsoring organization to back them up, but it also develops future leaders. And so the Key Club kids get to go to district conventions, and they have what's called a fall rally. and they have division meetings. Mm-hmm. And so they come in sometimes very green and very shy. And then after they start fellowshipping with each other, they learn public speaking. And they go out and they gain the confidence of going out into public and finding out what the community needs and doing things. And before you know it, I'll give you a classic example. There's a young man that came into our Kiwanis Club, and he's trying to start a Kiwanis Club in Colton in the Cooley Ranch area. His name is William Lucas. Mm-hmm. He was a Key Club member.
0: Okay.
3: And William Lucas is just amazing. His energy and he's on fire for Kiwanis. And he came out of Key Club and started the Circle K Club at a junior college. And now he's trying to start a full-fledged Kiwanis Club. And he's just 22 years old.
0: Wow.
3: Younger. 22 years old.
0: Youngin'.
3: And just amazing energy. And so we're just very pleased to have people like that in the organization.
0: By the way, that reminds me, I got to say happy birthday to my roommate and former coworker here, Sam Works.
1: Hi, Sam.
0: Sam Works had a birthday yesterday.
1: Happy birthday.
0: Happy birthday. And so I can't forget that. I was going to do that earlier, and I forgot to mention
1: that. You know, the nice thing about Key Club, they're doing all these projects and everything, and they're having fun.
3: Yes.
0: You know, that's the thing you forgot to mention about Kiwanis. There's a lot of fun going on, too.
1: Yes.
3: Absolutely. Well, what I love about Kiwanis, and Kiwanis changed my life, is that you get the satisfaction of doing good service.
0: Mm-hmm.
3: Particularly, we have what's called Kiwanis moments. And so you're doing some type of service. It might be you're taking a child, like on a Kohl's back-to-school shopping spree. And this child, his family doesn't have the resource, you know, maybe to provide them things, the clothing that they need to present a good image when they go to school. And so you take that child to the store, and the child's picking up sneakers and T-shirts and things, and the smile comes on their face. And they look at you, and they say, thank you. That's a Kiwanis moment.
0: And that's a great moment. That's a Kiwanis moment. And that brings me to just what I was thinking, just right along these lines. Parents, if you're listening, open your ears up, heads up. Get your kids involved in some sort of a service organization. Key Club's a good start.
3: Yes.
0: Kiwanis is a good start. Maybe you want to be in Kiwanis. Because there's so many lessons to our children these days of blowing stuff up, shooting stuff up, meanness, hate, and disparity, that we need to have lessons of compassion, kindness, goodness, wellness, and all of those very, very, very important things that they've learned.
1: Stay away from drugs.
3: Yeah, that's absolutely true.
0: Mm-hmm.
3: And these things happen in our service leadership programs like Key Club. You see the kids and they build these friendships and they have fun. And even us old folks in Kiwanis, when we get together, guess what? We have fun. Mm-hmm. You know, we laugh, we get along with each other.
0: Make friends. You make friends.
3: Beautiful friends.
0: You don't have to be online making friends because that gets boring. It's one-dimensional. Come make some friends in 3D.
3: No, it's
0: in 3K, Kiwanis, Key Club, and Circle K.
3: Yes. And so it's a real total experience. And I can tell you, particularly if you're newly retired or if you're a person who just loves doing service, you know, this is a great place to do it. You can join a Kiwanis Club. You can go to KiwanisInternational.org and see all this wonderful information. On Facebook, we have San Bernardino Kiwanis, and we have the clubs like Fontana, Yucaipa, all through the Inland Empire, all the way up to the desert, and the high desert, the low desert, out to Palm Springs. We're everywhere.
0: You know, there's a need up in Yucaipa. We have a family assistance program up there, and they were doing meals for seniors and people who are in need of meals. They couldn't get them delivered. Mm-hmm. So at last, the division meeting at Mill Creek, the one before this one.
3: Yes.
0: In Mentone.
3: Yes.
0: Was sitting right behind the president of Kiwanis Club. And that's the Yucaipa Kiwanis Club president, even though I live in Yucaipa. I'm a global friendship guy. And I said, okay. And I said, you know, hey, blah, blah. I talked to him a little bit. Sure enough, the lady from the Yucaipa Assistance Program heard from that Kiwanis Club, and the Kiwanians were helping her get her meals delivered.
3: Well, that's right. Well, that's what the fellowship is all about, that mm-hmm. we can team up and help each other service projects and just make sure that the good work that needs to be done gets accomplished.
0: Global Friendship Global Friendship Kiwanis Club is collecting shoes now. And they're going to be
1: souls for souls.
0: Souls for shoes, or shoes for souls.
1: Souls
0: or
1: for souls.
3: Souls for souls.
0: Souls for souls. There you go.
3: Yeah.
0: Anyway, they just started into that program. There's all kinds of fun, fantastic things to do to help you. And it helps your mind. It helps your body. It helps your soul. It helps your physical being to help others, ladies and gentlemen. And we're going to talk about wellness after the break.
3: Okay.
0: Right after this break coming up here. Stand by, ladies and gentlemen. The first half of the Donald Williamson Taxpayer Saver and More show, and we're a lot about more today, is coming up right now. 10:50 a.m., 106.5 FM. 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
1: 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And In the Stone, as performed this time by Leonid and Friends. And the reason I like that song, number one, ladies and gentlemen, is it's a very, very popular song with drum and bugle corps, kid marching bands, basically, across the United States. And they all like to play that song, In the Stone, and they've got some incredible horn arrangements of that. But also locally, and I was talking to Rex Ramsey, our guest, Steve Negrete.
2: Yes.
1: One of the local artists around here has put some fantastic groups together, Stevie E. and the band out there. They are going to be performing starting the first Friday. They used to do it during the summer. It was too hot. So they moved it to October. So October 2nd, the first Friday, I think it starts around 6 o'clock. They're going to be doing their first Concerts on the Green at the Calamasa Events Center this year. And they're going to have some great music out there and a great season.
2: I think I'm going to have to make it out there because they're fantastic.
1: Free. They have a little bar that's open, so you can have an adult beverage or whatever. They're always cooking up burgers and stuff like that. And you sit out there on the lawn, and it's a really nice day, a really nice afternoon. At that time of the year, a nice breeze will be coming through, and they're going to play some great concerts this year. And if I wasn't taking a Taurus Vastatin and could remember them all, oh my gosh, whenever I start taking that, I get too high a dose, I know it, because I can't forget. I get forgetful, but I blame the Taurus Vastatin, not what? My age.
2: What did you say?
1: A Taurus Vastatin.
2: What?
1: Anyway, yeah, keep me on my toes, Rex. Rex is here along with our famous host here, Donald Williamson, and we are on the second part of the show talking about Kiwanis International.
3: Hail!
1: So I can't sing that first part without them doing the second part, so I know they were going to have to do that. And Kiwanis, a service organization. It's been around for a lot of years, and we were talking about that organization. But now we're going to go into the second part of what we want and why we brought Rex in here. And this is about a wellness campaign you've got going on.
2: Absolutely. The clubs that make up Division 36, which is primarily the Inland Empire, one of the clubs is the Kiwanis Club of Fontana.
1: Mm-hmm.
2: A very active, terrific club, led by some very dynamic leaders, Richard Granados, Vern Townsend, who used to be with San Bernardino PD, and also Carol Sams, Pat Lehman, and Sid Lehman, just real terrific people. And they do some outstanding service events, and we'd like to showcase an event coming up so everybody, particularly in the Fontana area and surrounding communities, have an opportunity to go to what's called Falling for Wellness Expo. And that's coming up on October the 17th. It's a Saturday. Put it on your calendar. And it's going to go from 9 a.m. till 12 p.m. It's going to be held at the Henry J. Kaiser High School Multipurpose Room. And that's at 11155 Almond Avenue in Fontana. Mm-hmm. And so some of the things that are going to be going on there is the highlights are going to be, there's going to be youth mental wellness screening.
1: Mm-hmm.
2: There's film and guided conversation. There's going to be various vendors. And by the way, we want to thank Kaiser Permanente. They were the primary sponsor for putting on this community event. And by the way, guess what the cost is?
4: Free.
2: It's free.
1: Okay, so, I didn't want to say free unless it was, so yeah.
2: And so the focus here, and this goes back to the different type of things that Kiwanis likes to focus on. And one of the aspects of our of service that we focus on is called pediatric trauma prevention. And there's a whole list of topics, and it just means what can we do to make sure that the youth from infancy all the way up through college are healthy. Mm-hmm. And today, what are some of the topics that are germane to this conversation and very, very serious things that are going on with our young people, particularly those who are in middle school and in high school? And it's mental health. There are mental health issues, drug issues, and social media issues. And it's very serious. As a matter of fact, it came into during the time of COVID when everything shut down. Mm-hmm. Kids stopped socializing with each other because they were not going to school. They're not out on the playgrounds together. And the aftermath was a group of kids that came through a number of years that did not have any social skills. And so they were falling into anxiety attacks and having depression and very, very serious issues. And so with the advent or the popularity of social media, cyberbullying came into play. And so the mm-hmm. kids today are dealing with all these things, anxiety.
1: That's a serious issue.
2: Temptation for drug abuse. And also, as serious as cyberbullying is, it's gotten kids to the point where they wanted to take their own life.
1: Mm-hmm.
2: And so one of the beautiful things about this particular service project that the Kiwanis Club of Fontana has put together is that it's bringing together resources to help with these mental health issues that our young people are having.
1: Education is a key component to all this.
2: Absolutely.
1: People don't realize the severity of cyberbullying. They don't realize how much it goes on, what it causes, how much kids are bullied into just doing things that they shouldn't be doing. Or, the internet is just like a pipeline for problems, if you
2: right.
1: let it be.
2: That's
1: it can
2: right.
1: be a good thing for education and everything else. But, you know, if walk away and leave your kid next to that pipeline, he's going to get a little wet or she's going to get a little wet, if you know what I mean.
2: Absolutely. And so parents and professional people, the people in the education community, it's incumbent upon all of us, you know, mm-hmm. to give the support and to make sure that the awareness is there that these are issues that our young people are dealing with. And consequently, we want a healthy society. And so by making these forums available where people can come in and they can get education and they can talk to each other and get the help and recognize some of the things that are happening to the mm-hmm. young people so they can grow up to be healthy, happy adults.
1: Right.
2: That's what we want to do.
1: You know, and parents realize that your kid's not going to come to you and tell you about this. They're just not going to do it. It doesn't happen. Number one, they're so afraid. I mean, if you drop them off at school and you give them a hug, like Eric knows from the first day of school with his little Gracie, no, Dad, don't give me a hug. Don't give me a hug. They didn't want you to hug them, you know?
2: Yes.
1: And that hurts. That hurts the core, doesn't it? Huh?
3: They're too cool now.
1: They're yeah. too cool for the room. But they don't want the parents involved because they get embarrassed. And so, you know, you have to watch. You have to learn. You know, you got to watch your kids.
2: Well, you're absolutely right. And just to illuminate a little bit more upon some of these things that are happening to children, you know, we've been doing scholarship support to the high schools in San Bernardino for years and years mm-hmm. and years. For the last 20 years, I've been interviewing very successful students and before they go to college so we can determine who to issue scholarships to. And typically, I would ask a question. It's like, what's the most difficult thing that you encountered insofar as you're making you a successful student? And they would say, well, it's like we have to make good decisions, stay away from the bad kids necessarily, stay focused, you know, time management. Those were the common answers to those questions. In the last, since COVID, when I'd ask that question, kids would say, I'm having anxiety. I said, what do you mean by that? I said, well, just, you know, I have anxiety when I'm around people. And the awareness that I had, I was flabbergasted because I was like, you're a successful student and you're having this literally panic attacks. And the kids would say, yes, it's like I'm getting counseling. And so
1: some kids cover it really well.
2: Really. And so it was, I would have never known that this was something that children were dealing with as a result of the COVID problem that we had in our country.
1: There's a rule here. If they're talking more about it, the less likely that they're going to do something bad or try to commit suicide, because suicide sometimes, it's the ones that aren't talking about it you have to worry about.
2: Yes.
1: Because they're thinking about it a little bit, maybe a little more serious, and you don't realize the severity of it. Where if you get them talking about it, you're halfway there.
2: Right. And then you mentioned, we mentioned cyberbullying. I am the grandparent of seven grandkids, and one of them is 17 years old now. And 5 years ago, literally my son and his wife were having to deal with cyberbullying issues. Mm-hmm. And then in conjunction with that, the fallout that came from that, where the child doesn't want to go to school, they start withdrawing. Mm-hmm. So again, it's like I'm very grateful and happy to see that the Fontana Club is putting together this particular wonderful event, and we want the community to turn out and take advantage of this opportunity to get education.
1: Okay, just for our listeners, we're joined today by Rex Ramsey, immediate past trustee for Kiwanis International, also a past lieutenant governor of Division 36, and a past president of the Greater San Bernardino Democratic Club, and we're talking about an event called Falling for Wellness, the Falling for Wellness Expo, and it is sponsored by Kiwanis. And if you want to know more about how to get there and the dates and everything, do what moves you. It's called Shift. It's a free screening and discussion of a program called Shift. Do what moves you. And the date on this, Rex, is?
2: October 17th.
1: October 17th. So you got some time?
2: 9 to noon.
1: 9 to noon. And it's on the campus?
2: It's Henry J.
1: Kaiser High School. Mm-hmm. And that is out in Fontana on Almond Avenue. And you just look at that up. 9 a.m. to 12 p.m. October 17th. That's a Saturday. It's in the morning. You'll be out by noon. But some of the highlights, youth mental well-being, films and a guided discussion and conversation, vendors and community resources, giveaways, music, entertainment, food and treats. And how do people get involved in this? Do they have to make a RSVP or anything like that, or they just come?
2: No, they can show up.
1: Okay. Just show up.
2: Mm-hmm. They can just show up, and the Fontana Club is a very accommodating club. They do great things in Fontana, and so we would just be happy if they filled the room to capacity.
1: Right. That would be just spectacular, because that means you're making some progress.
2: Yes.
1: And if they want to make is there a phone number they can call to with more questions?
2: Absolutely. Yeah, you can reach out to Richard Granados, who's, I believe he's the president of the club. Mm-hmm. And you can reach Richard at area code 626-215-4438.
1: 626-215-4438.
2: And you can also go to www.fontanakiwanis.org. And I believe they have a Facebook page too, but feel free to reach out to the club. And you might even want to consider joining the Kiwanis Club of Fontana
1: if
2: you're in that neighborhood.
1: Yeah, what a concept. So, because it's not that hard.
2: They can always use additional members so we can do more service.
1: Make some friends.
3: Or any and all of our clubs.
1: Get involved.
2: That's right.
1: Service.
2: And so I belong to the Kiwanis Club of San Bernardino, and we love to have more memberships. As a matter of fact, I'll give a plug for our club. We meet normally the first and third Tuesdays of the month at noon at what used to be the Claim Jumper, which is now Woody's Barbecue.
1: Great place, by the way.
2: I'm sorry, it's Woody's Steakhouse.
1: It's Woody's Timber Ridge Steakhouse.
2: Yes. You mentioned barbecue earlier, so my mind is fixated on
1: ribs
2: right
1: now. Well, we had a barbecue
2: right
1: going out here and at the Teamsters. no, it's a great restaurant. I got a little story to tell you about that. It's owned by Mike Miller, and Mike took over the restaurant. He owns Woody's in Grand Terrace.
2: Yes.
1: And Woody's in Colton. And he took over this restaurant after the Claim Jumper closed.
2: Yes.
1: And they didn't give any notice to any of the employees, anybody. There was no notice whatsoever One morning, the doors were closed. That was it. It was all over. And over 50 employees lost their job on the spot.
2: Yes.
1: And that's kind of a sad thing. Well, Mike took it over, and he heard the story about them. There was no severance pay. There was no golden handshake. No nothing. No nothing. They were just done. And, you know, they could go for unemployment, I guess. So he heard that story, and he says, you know what? I'm going to hire every one of those employees back. So he opened – he quickly cleaned the restaurant up, you know, got some stuff that he needed to do, got the proper permits and all that. And as soon as he did, he reopened it, used the same exact menu as the Claim Jumper because the employees were all trained with that menu and all knew that menu and how to prepare and everything, reopened them and hired every single last employee that wanted a job, got hired back from the
2: Claim
1: Jumper.
2: That's a terrific story.
1: Yeah.
2: And so that's our meeting place. And gentlemen, you're always welcome to come and
1: we've
2: join.
1: Been there.
2: And we look forward to.
1: The Native Sons meet there a little bit once in a while.
2: Well, it's a and even Rotary meets there too. And so from time to time, it's a fantastic venue for service organizations and the public at large to go to a very nice place to get some great food.
1: Yeah, $15 lunches and stuff like that. Not too bad.
2: And so, but for those who are out there in all the different communities, Yucaipa has a fantastic club. Rialto has a fantastic club.
3: Yes, I'm there.
2: That's right. Don, tell them about Rialto Coins.
3: Oh, we're always needing more members. We meet at Sammons. We also do Student of the Month, and then we meet down at the school.
1: Yes.
3: And anyway,
1: Highland has
3: every one of our clubs. all of our clubs have their own pet projects.
1: Global friendship,
2: right?
3: And we're both in that. Mark and I.
1: Yeah.
2: Right. As a matter of fact, we're getting ready for our signature service project, which is the annual San Bernardino Kiwanis High School Boys Basketball Tournament. 16 teams starts the day after Christmas. This year we're going to be at, I believe, Arroyo and I want to say San Gregorio. Mm-hmm. I could be wrong. But starts the day after Christmas. We make the price right to get in. Families, adults pay $5. Students pay $2 to get in. They see fantastic basketball and 16 of very exciting teams that come in. And it's that service project. The Kiwanis Club of San Bernardino has been putting on since 1958.
1: And I remember that. I remember when I was in high school.
2: Yes.
1: They had that going on.
2: And I was sharing with Mark and Don. I played in that basketball tournament, played in the championship game in 1970, and also in 1971, Pacific High, we played in that tournament. And I still have the trophy from the final game, finalist game that we lost to Ramona High in of Riverside. But I still had that trophy, 50 years later.
3: They gave you a trophy for losing?
2: we were finalists.
3: Oh, finalists, okay.
2: That's another way of saying that we didn't win the championship game, but that means that we beat three other teams, you know, because you play four games in a 16-team tournament. And so Ramona was up to the task, and my hat's off to him.
1: Mm-hmm. And recently, there was another district meeting for Kiwanis up in Victorville.
2: Yes.
1: And I missed that one, unfortunately. But we have a installation of officers for the Global Friendship Democratic. Darn it. I keep saying that because I'm so used to saying those words. Kiwanis Club.
2: I'm sure there's a few Democrats in that club.
1: I did say the full word there. Thanks for letting that out. But okay. Now you know my political affiliation. But anyway, Global Kiwanis Club. And it's at Mi Casina on Wednesday.
2: Really good food there, too.
1: And I believe it's the 10th. Is that right? Wednesday the 10th? Or Wednesday. This coming Wednesday. Really good food.
2: Yes.
1: $24. It's the 9th. Okay.
2: Yeah, we're having our installation on the 8th of September. Mm-hmm. And it's at this time of the year, for those of you who don't know, Kiwanis goes on a year that starts in October. Mm-hmm. So every September, clubs traditionally have an installation and a deinstallation of the officers, in which we also recognize people by making awards to people who do significant service. And so it's this time of the year, we have the dignitaries of the district come, and typically that's the governor or the governor-elect of the district of the California, Nevada, Hawaii District of Kiwanis, and they come to make a visit to install the officers and throughout the different clubs. And it's a really festive time of the year for us and a very exciting time.
1: Yes, very exciting. Dee or Deandra did a great job as president this year. He will be decommissioned. And that's kind of funny, decommissioned. But we have a new incoming president and president-elect and all that kind of stuff coming down the road. And so we're looking forward to another great year with the Global Friendship Club, Kiwanis Club, and all the different Kiwanis clubs, from Christmas parades. Last year they did the Rose Parade, I believe.
3: Working on a Rose Bowl float.
2: Oh, they have a terrific Rose Bowl float that feature, you know, every year Kiwanis participates in the Rose Bowl parade, and often we win awards. And going circling all the way back to Key Club, mm-hmm. the Key Club organization, the members, they love going to decorate the float. So just about every, from I guess it's November to December, you know, the Key Clubs from all over Southern California, they just converge upon the site over in Pasadena or near Pasadena where the float is being put together. And it's a big service opportunity for Kiwanians because guess what we have to do for those kids? We got to feed them.
1: That's right.
2: And so it's like 10, probably 20, 30, 40, 50,000 sandwiches and meals have to be prepared because when the kids work hard, you know, they work up an appetite. But it's a big service opportunity that they love to do.
3: Now tell us, how fast can you and how many do you pass out the food?
2: Well, I can't answer that because typically at that time of year, we're doing the basketball tournament.
1: Oh, okay. And so, yeah. Somebody else is doing that part. But
2: I understand it's like several thousand sandwiches, you know, per hour they can pass out
3: real quick
2: for the kids.
3: Real quick.
1: Get the Wonder Bread out and the peanut butter and jelly. And,
2: and so, but
1: start working.
2: But it's a very exciting thing. And typically, you know, that float gets seen by millions of people around the world. And it's good PR for Kiwanis because the sad thing about Kiwanis is that our branding is such to where people hear the word, you know, but often people in the community don't know who we are or what we do. Mm-hmm. And so any type of opportunity, and I thank you for being on this wonderful radio station to tell people about the things that we do, because behind the scenes in every community, typically there's a Kiwanis Club that's making your community better, that's giving books to your kids, that's, you know, giving car seats and safety devices and going out there and supporting youth initiatives and the different. So we don't want to be a secret. And so it's like join us in this wonderful service endeavor to make our communities better. And the fact that we have fun and great fellowship, what more could you ask for?
3: And you already mentioned scholarships.
2: Yes. I know in our club, the Kiwanis Club of San Bernardino, we basically give out roughly a little over $30,000 a year to graduating seniors in San Bernardino.
1: Yes. And ladies and gentlemen, we've been talking with Rex Ramsey from Kiwanis. And also another fellow Kiwanian, Donald Williamson, is also the co-host of this show. And me, Mark Westwood, we're all Kiwanians. And we've been talking about this Falling for Wellness Expo.
2: Yes.
1: And real quick recap on that before we leave.
2: Okay, folks. Now write this down. Okay, coming up on Saturday, October the 17th, in Fontana, from 9 to noon, it's going to be the Falling for Wellness Expo. And it's sponsored by the Kiwanis Club of Fontana. And it's being held at the Henry J. Kaiser High School Multipurpose Room at 11155 Almond Avenue in Fontana. And again, it's like, be there. It's free. And there's going to be youth mental well-being, films. There's going to be giveaways, music, entertainment, food, and treats. What more could you ask for?
1: What more could you ask for? And what a great thing.
3: For free.
2: And it's free.
1: Right, it's free.
2: Or your mattress is free. No.
1: FRWE. All right, well, thank you, Rex. Thank you, Donald. Labor Day weekend right around the corner. Thank you to Eric Osorio in the control booth. You know what? Have a good time. Stay safe this Labor Day. Remember the workers and people who have sacrificed to make this nation a better place. There'll be a community picnic on September 20th, by the way, in Yucaipa. On Labor Day, Saturday, actually, not Labor Day, Labor Day is Monday. On Saturday at the Yucaipa Women's Club, we have the Flute Society, the Inland Empire Valley Flute Society, hosted by Jackie Aronowitz, with flute choirs and art and everything else going on up there at the Women's Club in Yucaipa, Acacia and Avenue E. Thanks very much. I'm Mark Westwood, along with
3: Don Williamson.
1: For the Donald Williamson Taxpayer Saver and More Show, over and out. We'll see you after Labor Day.
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0: The NBA lowers the boom on the LA Clippers. Owner Steve Ballmer is fined $30 million and suspended for 1 year, and the team stripped of 5 first-round draft picks for violating the league's salary cap rules. The Clippers circumvented the cap to create extra income for Kawhi Leonard. A quarterback decision for the Raiders. Veteran Kirk Cousins will be the week one starter. Top pick Fernando Mendoza to begin the year as the backup. Baseball last night included the Dodgers blowing a late lead. They lost 8-6 in 10 innings to the Cardinals. Thomas Ajayi of the Cardinals homered and had the go-ahead run scoring single in the 10th.
1: It's really cool. That's a fun place to be, you know, where you're always fighting and always competing, and you really are never out of it like we showed tonight.
0: The Dodgers have lost the first 2 of that series and 6 of their last 8 games. Also from baseball, the Diamondbacks blanked the Phillies 1-0. That ends the Phils' 6-game winning streak. I'm Matt McCoy.
2: 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Check out their Facebook and Instagram pages. Don't miss their happy hour Monday through Friday from 11 a.m. to 6 p.m. We thank Poncho's Kitchen and Mexican Restaurant for their support.
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4: 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I'm Chris Caraggio.
5: The jury in the Lindsey Clancy triple murder case will be back to deliberate tomorrow. The judge dismissed them after an eventful day that saw the judge clarify to the jury the definition of reasonable doubt. Afterwards, Clancy's lawyer claims the issue surrounds a single juror and pushed the judge to have that juror dismissed, but the judge refused. Yesterday, the judge invoked a rule meant to help the jury reach a decision in a last-ditch effort to avoid a mistrial. Clancy has admitted to killing her 3 children in 2023, but pleaded not guilty by reason of insanity. Americans are beginning their Labor Day holiday weekend travel. This evening and tomorrow are expected to be the busiest times on the road, according to analytics company INRIX. Airports will also be extremely busy, with the TSA expecting to screen more than 17 million people between today and Wednesday. According to AAA, the most popular destinations include Seattle, Orlando, Florida, Boston, Denver, and New York City. I'm Chris Caraggio, NBC News Radio.
0: KCAA. The NBA lowers the boom on the LA Clippers. Owner Steve Ballmer is fined $30 million and suspended for 1 year, and the team stripped of 5 first-round draft picks for violating the league's salary cap rules. The Clippers circumvented the cap to create extra income for Kawhi Leonard. A quarterback decision for the Raiders. Veteran Kirk Cousins will be the week one starter. Top pick Fernando Mendoza to begin the year as the backup. Baseball last night included the Dodgers blowing a late lead. They lost 8-6 in 10 innings to the Cardinals. Thomas Ajayi of the Cardinals homered and had the go-ahead run scoring single in the 10th.
1: It's really cool. That's a fun place to be, you know, where you're always fighting and always competing, and you really are never out of it like we showed tonight.
0: The Dodgers have lost the first 2 of that series and 6 of their last 8 games. Also from baseball, the Diamondbacks blanked the Phillies 1-0. That ends the Phils' 6-game winning streak. I'm Matt McCoy.
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1: All right, good afternoon. Welcome in, and thanks for tuning in to the Water Zone. I'm Rob Starr, along with Ms. Tara Mullally, and hope everybody's having a great day wherever you are in this wonderful world. Anyway, we got a great show today, and I know Tara's excited because she knows our featured guest, and she's very anxious to talk to him. But I figured you talk to him all the time, so
2: you get to find out all about him. He's so wonderful. You'll meet him shortly. It'll be great.
1: Absolutely. And we have the most wonderful maven of all, Ms. Chris Austin, who's the maven of Maven's Notebook. So hi, Chris. How are you doing?
3: Hey, I'm doing great up here.
1: How's the weather? You cooler up there?
3: Oh, it didn't even get into the 70s today. Oh. It's been gray. There's like a little bit of sprinkles, but even before we had this little storm coming through last week, we just had days, mid-80s, just like beautiful days. I just feel like we are just in a blessed part of the world these days.
1: I guess you are. We've had several monsoon attacks the last week. The winds they reported out more east of me, toward the other side of Phoenix, at 83 miles per hour. That was pretty bad. Winds were bad here, but then it rained pretty much like in the middle of the night. A lot of thunder and lightning, a lot of lightning. But that's it. Tara, what did you see down by the beach? Beach girl.
2: Yeah, it's like it's 71 and like it's beautiful and it's sunny and it's gorgeous. So I have one dad joke from that previous, from that whole previous thing. So when does the weather change to humidity and rain in the summer? It happens months sooner or later. Oh, it's so bad. It's so cringy, but I couldn't help it.
1: That's okay. I'm sure Chris Davies is listening. He's going to remember that one because he's really good at those. On sooner or later. That's awesome.
2: Oh, my God. All right. It needs a little polish, but it just occurred.
1: We got a lot of exciting news that happened all week, but one thing I'm just besides myself because there's going to be a big lawsuit filed about this thing. And it was in Maven's Notebook yesterday. And so I know I see her and she's looking, what the heck are you talking about?

0: I know. I hope, and I read it.
1: Yeah, you did. The Beaver Association in California is going to sue the state because they copied and made these artificial beaver dams without getting royalty for it.
0: What?
1: I'm kidding you.
0: What?
1: No, the story is about artificial beaver dams that are delivering surprise results in California. And they did it without conferring with the beavers. And I'm sure they're going to file a lawsuit about it. That's going to be the biggest thing going on.
0: No, actually, the beavers showed up and helped them out with some of their dams, and they said the beavers just do a better job of it than they ever could. Now, that story just, like, took everybody by storm yesterday.
1: I know.
0: You know, I mean, we do know. I mean, there's been plenty of articles about it, but the evidence just seems to keep coming in that, you know, beavers are really great to have on the landscape. They build these dams, they slow down the water, they create these pools where water is often cooler. And so, you know, what they did, this story is up on the Scott River, which is way up in Northern California. They took some on the tributaries. They went up and they built some what they call beaver analog. They tried to mimic the beavers, and they said that sometimes the beaver showed up and helped them out. But what it created was these pools where there was cool water and sort of refugia for the coho salmon, and they actually increased survival from 8% to 60%, which is, you know, awesome. Pretty incredible. You know, so they beavers just really do a lot of great things for the landscape. Now, they can be problematic for landowners, but they do have programs and they do have things that you can do to have less conflict with beavers if you have them in your area or on your landscape. But, you know, it's just the studies just keep showing time and again that beavers are a great thing. They do a lot for water quality and water temperature. So,
2: beavers are a keystone species. So they bring a lot of other species in, like you said, with cooling the water and creating those pools. It's really critical to have them in an ecosystem that's really healthy. It's one of that, like one of the keystone species. But beavers are one of those species. So it's very nice to see that being developed. You know, we can't make everyone happy. I had not heard of the Association of Beavers in California Association of Beaver studies or something.
1: I heard they're forming a union as well.
2: Yeah, pretty soon we're going to have an MOU. It's going to be very detailed. Yeah. There's going to be a lot of negotiations.
1: Yep.
2: Whew.
1: But I know we discussed this a couple months ago about that, and it is an interesting article, and it is making amazing results, and that's a great thing. So we're all happy about that.
0: Yeah, there's sort of this trend towards what they call nature-based solutions, where, you know, kind of trying to go back and mimic Mother Nature, because some of these things that we have done to the landscape have not, you know, they're not worked out. So trying to go back and use these things rather than building concrete infrastructure. You know,
1: yeah.
0: So,
1: well, speaking of that,
0: trend.
1: I heard that up in the Bay Area, the lawmakers are really pushing data center transparency.
0: Well, data centers, that's like the big buzzword. And we've talked about them before. Yeah, it's like not a day goes by where there isn't, you know, a story in some data center. Like the town of Eureka has put a 45-day moratorium on data center construction. Now, Eureka's way over on sort of the north coast, up way up above San Francisco, like almost close to the Oregon border, but not at the Oregon border. And it's a town of, I don't know, maybe 45,000, not big. I haven't heard people wanting to go put a data center up in that part of the world, which is very, you know, low populated. But Eureka's got it under control, folks. They got a 45-day moratorium. So if you had a desire to put a data center in a very small coastal town, isolated from, you know, most of the rest of the world. Well, you're going to have to wait at least 45 days, folks.
1: Well, some of the articles I read, not especially related to that, but on the same subject, are saying that people aren't stopping golf courses who use more water than some of the data centers, and some of the new data centers, again, this is what I read, I don't know how true it is, but I got to believe it, said that the costs are coming down about because they're learning to do things with recycling water to use, and it's getting to be more efficient. And there's a lot of cities and states that are making, they're getting a lot of dollars out of it.
0: It just goes back to, you know, I mean, like any infrastructure project, if it's done right, it's not going to be a problem, and it's a benefit to the people in the area. If it's, you know, not done right, that's when you have the problems. But, you know, no one's going to be giving up their internet. I don't see that coming. I mean, we're going to need data centers. And you know, they got to go somewhere. And there are stories, probably don't hear enough of them, but there are stories where data centers went in and they made a deal with the you know, municipality they were coming in, and it's, you know, one town used it to lower property taxes, you know. Yeah. Others used it for upgrade their schools. I mean, they can come into the community and they can be a benefit to the community, and you cite them properly and, you know, and make the right deals. They're not all bad news, but I think we just have data center hysteria, you know. The first ones went in, they weren't very good. I think this one out in rural North Carolina or Georgia somewhere that went into a bunch of farms and stuck a data center in the middle, brought in 25 semi-trucks full of generators to power it by diesel, and just really changed that whole area. I mean, they're out in the middle of nowhere, and they're used to having the peace of that, and now they have, you know, 25 diesel generators spewing noise and pollution into the area. And, you know, so I think everyone saw that, and it just, like, you know, but that's an example of bad siting.
1: Have you ladies ever drove to Las Vegas from where you live?
2: Yes, absolutely. Okay.
1: And you notice out there, there's a large solar farm.
0: And they were
1: not recently, but I mean, I guess it's still going, where they killed birds because birds would fly over and they would get zapped, instantly fried and stuff. I mean, I think transparency is a good thing. I think asking questions about it is a good thing. And like I said, I've read both sides of the stories, and I'm sure they're both true. But I think if more people talk to each other and learn the facts, then they can make a better decision, whether it's good, whether they should have one or they shouldn't have one. But, you know, they still argue about the solar thing that's out there in the desert.
0: And, well, you know, and that's sometimes, I think, when you jump into technology too soon, sometimes, I mean, because I did a whole thing where I studied all sorts of different types of power generation, and that whole system that they have out there in the desert on the road to Las Vegas, they have three of them, and there's a big tower in the middle, and then there's all these mirrors that surround the tower to direct the sunlight up to the top of the tower, and in the top of the tower is like molten salt. And so you're superheating this molten salt. So after the sun goes down, that's what's going to drive your turbine to create the electricity. It just fascinates me that just about every type of electricity that we make still comes down to a turbine turning the little little wire in the magnetic field. And, you know, the only thing that doesn't do that is PV panels themselves. But so they're, you know, so, and yes, they were killing birds, although then you could drive you could drive through the desert and you would see this like sort of white light kind of aiming up towards the sky, towards the top of these things. You know, that system didn't really work very well, and actually only one of those power things out there is operational now. And the sad thing is that, you know, you tore up the desert, and how much money did you spend to erect these things? And now, you know, now how do you unbuild the desert? I mean, I do hope they go in and they take all that crap down and try to, you know, turn it back to regular, you know, plain old land. But, yeah, it seems like in the beginning when we get into these technologies, some of the infrastructure goofs that we have is, you know, I remember computers way back when. Oh, all the computer systems that just turned closed. You know, computer system that's just turned to junk. So, yeah, unfortunately. So, out of three, only one is operational. Probably won't stay operational that long. So,
1: well, what's happening with the Delta Caucus? I guess they got some money.
0: Well, sort of. they, you know, it was a bill that went through the legislative process, actually supported by all sorts of people that usually don't support things, so Delta advocates and water agencies, and it's to create a fund to deal with levees in the Delta that need to be reinforced, and canals in the San Joaquin Valley that have been damaged by land subsidence, and is supposed to be split, comes from the general fund, supposed to be split half and half. And so it passed, but the governor hasn't signed it yet. And I wouldn't exactly go jumping up and down because some of the interest groups say that modifications made in the last phase of that legislative process make it much less palatable. And so there's now a push by some folks that used to support it are now asking the governor to veto it because of these changes. They say it's going to make a whole new Delta levee program, and I don't know, they're not happy. So we'll see what happens. The governor has to sign it yet. I wouldn't be popping the champagne quite yet, though.
1: You gotta wait till he gets back. You gotta wait till he gets back from his campaigning in other states.
0: Oh, he's signing. I mean, I get him all the time. Believe me, he'll come back, and he's got a lot to sign or veto or whatever. There was a very busy legislative session this year.
1: Sarah, what do you got going?
2: So for me, the interesting thing is the whether or not of the Super El Nino. Like that, like we were talking earlier today about weather and what that looked like. But truthfully, I'm really interested in like the supersized El Nino to persist in 2027. But like, is it actually going to do anything in terms of rain? And then you have all the hurricanes that are going on. So I'm like water zone / weather zone today. That's where my brain's at.
0: Yeah, well, they say that the hurricanes are just going to probably, you know, bring rain to y'all there in Southern California. Don't think, I didn't see that AccuWeather was saying that that was going to head our way, but Hawaii certainly is not in a good spot. We'll see, but yeah, lots of rain, and we'll have to see what happens, with this El Nino. It's queuing up to be a very strong one, but El Nino years have never been a guarantee. So I don't, you know, we'll see how it goes. People, you know, are getting ready for it. You know, in the Bay Area, they're probably going to have some, you know, flooding from the sea level rise. I guess there's also some a wave of some kind, a scientific wave that sets up, that raises sea level temporarily but drastically, and that's supposed to hit also in this next couple of weeks where it's going to raise it 1 foot, the sea 1 foot, some wave that bounces back from somewhere. I'm not good at my ocean geography, so I don't remember.
1: Isn't Northern California worried about all the territory that was burnt in fires and thinking about more floods coming and everything else with that?
0: Not really in Northern California, but I know that they're very nervous in the Palisades and, you know, and areas of Los Angeles.
2: Yeah.
0: I mean, we haven't up here, we haven't had really any fires this year of any real note. I mean, somehow all the crazy weather just passed it by, but don't tell anybody.
2: Okay, and then the other thing that's kind of like, you know how I love a good controversy. So let's talk about the California Coastal Commission. Because that whole thing was like, yeah, we want states to have, like, their own autonomy, but now, like, the federal is going to come in and be like, no, this is what you need to do. Like, I get it. It's, like, we need the oil, but, like, I feel like it's very interesting that they're, like, what's happening there.
0: Yeah, and we'll just have to see. We have an administration that seems to feel that they can, you know, do whatever they want, and states' rights are kind of gone out the door, I think. But, you know, we have this California Coastal Commission, and they're not always popular, but the effect is we actually have a coast with a lot of wild places, a lot of wild coast still left. It's not wall-to-wall development, such as I've heard it is on the East Coast. I don't know because I don't spend any time on the East Coast, but, you know, we don't have this wall-to-wall development. And so I think they've done a good job. My favorite thing about the California Coastal Commission is when they go after the millionaires that agreed to have an easement to let people down on the beach when they built their house, but then they, you know, they fenced it off and gated off and don't let people down it, and so they go after them. Yeah, I like that.
2: They definitely have a place. Like, it's not that the California Coastal Commission needs to go away. I do think that sometimes they get a little bit like, oh, this project, we just, for whatever reason, we feel like it's fine, and this project, for whatever reason, that's kind of hazy, is not fine. So I wish the standards were a little bit clearer, that, you know, water agencies, because I you know, California Coastal Commission desalination, like that's actually where my brain goes most of the time. So which desalination plants are fine, which ones are not fine, and then it's not really clear as to what you're, when you're scoping it out, or what you can change. It's just like thumbs up, thumbs down. It's a little emperor style.
0: Yeah, from it would be seen. Interesting. To see, the State Water Board is working on new regs for desalination, because part of the governor's, I think it was his water supply strategy, was to try to make permitting of desalination plants easier. And so there should be some upcoming guidance coming out. I would expect it would come before the end of the year, because everyone wants to be, you know, completing their tasks that they were assigned from Newsom, because on January 1, it's not going to make a difference anymore. So I think we'll see a flurry of activity, but it will be interesting to see if that does make, you know, desalination plants easier to build. I think that there's this idea put forth by, I think, Edward Ring, that, you know, we could be building desalinated plants on federal land that's along the coast. And so, you know, again, that's mushrooming over the states right in there. So,
2: but then who gets control of the federal, you know, like, who gets control of the desalination plant? How does that work? Who's paying for it? Whenever we talk federal land, I always just go like, but then who? Like,
0: yeah. And then you build it, then you have to, you know, hook it into a water system somewhere. So, you know, where are you going to do that? And, you know, I think that desalination plants do have a spot, a place in our water supply package, but I think they have to be sited properly. And I think you just have to have the buy-in from the community. You know, otherwise you're going to have way too much, you know, way too much opposition. So, anyways.
1: That's certainly true. So, anyway, it's getting time in a minute. What, we got another 2 minutes left here before we go to commercial. I guess you know, Chris, the new person who's taking over AQUA, the Association of California Water.
0: Yes, yes.
1: What you tell us about that?
0: Well, the Carla Namath, who used to head up the Department of Water Resources, has jumped ship, and she's leading now the Association of California Water Agencies. This is kind of what happens that towards the end of the administration, the people kind of start bailing from it. You know, Carla took on that job. She got it probably about a year or two into Newsom's first term, and she really wanted that job. I mean, she was very happy to have it. But I have to say that, you know, these past few years, it sure seemed to take a toll on her. Every time I would see her, I would think, dang, she is she's looking awfully tired. But there's a picture of her that I got. She looks like she's far more relaxed and happy and not tired. I haven't seen her like that in a long time. So good for her. I think she's got herself a less pressure gig, and we have a new Department of Water Resources head named Thomas Gibson. He's been at the department for quite some time, so we'll see how he does with it. But yeah,
1: I don't know either. Anyway, we're going to take a little break and then come back, hopefully with our featured guest. I'm looking on the board. I don't see him checked in yet, so maybe Tara can give him a call if she has his number. I tried. All I got is I called the office, but it went to voicemail. So anyway, stick around, and we'll be back. And for our listeners, always, always, I never miss a show saying this, you got to go to mavensnotebook.com and become a subscriber. Get all the updated water news every morning. She'll send it to you wherever you are. Laptop, PC, you name it, your car, I don't care. She sends it everywhere. And this lady stays up, I don't know how many hours a day. You look pretty good for only getting an hour and a half sleep a night with all the stuff you do in a 24-hour day. So, but she is a wow woman, so I appreciate that. That's Woman of Water. That's our theme here. But anyway, do that. You can also become a sponsor if you like. Give a little donation. It is a C3 charity thing, so you can get write that off of your taxes if you need a tax write-off. So that'll be awesome. So, Chris, thank you very much for coming on the show, as usual. We will talk to you next week. You have a nice, cool weekend.
0: I will do.
1: I'm in the
0: good 90s. Evening, everyone.
1: Good evening. You have a good one. All right, we're going to take a little break, and we'll be back in a few moments, and stick around for the second half of the Water Zone.

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0: All right, so welcome back to the second half of the Water Zone. Thanks for tuning in again and sticking with us. We got a great guest coming up, and I want to introduce him. And I don't know if many of you know, at least if you live in California, you probably know, but some of the news travels all over the country, so maybe more people know about it. Has anybody ever heard of the Salton Sea? And it's kind of in a desert, and there's a story behind it, and a great leader of that organization. His name is Patrick O'Dowd, and he's with us today joining. So, Patrick, welcome to the Water Zone.
1: Thanks for having me.
0: We do appreciate that. We have... I think you know this wonderful wild woman that's sitting, I can't say next to me because she's far away at another location, but it's above my computer. And her name is Tara Mullally. I think you know her.
1: Tara's awesome.
0: Yeah, that's what
2: and,
0: we all
2: say. And emotionally, I'm next to you, Robert. Like, emotionally, we're sitting next to each other. It's great.
1: and she didn't pay me to say that.
0: No, there we go. But... to start off, just kind of give us a little bit of background and how you got into this industry.
1: Well, sure. I have been with the Salton Sea Authority. I'm the executive director of the Salton Sea Authority, and I've served in this capacity for the last 6 years. But I've been involved with the Salton Sea for the last dozen or so years because in 2014, I ran for the Coachella Valley Water District Board, and won the election, and as a result of that was appointed to the Salton Sea Authority Board representing the Coachella Valley Water District. So that's I've been dealing with the Salton Sea for over a dozen years. I've lived here in the Coachella Valley for nearly 30 years.
0: They needed a fixer, and you were the guy, because I remember days years and years and years ago when you go there and like Terry, remember the name of the fish that was real popular out of there?
2: Tilapia.
0: And, no, it was That's another correct. One. What, no, yeah, but wasn't there another one?
1: There was.
0: Cohiba? No, I can't remember the name of it. Anyway, but that happened years ago, and now it's not a whole lot of good places.
1: Corvina,
0: yeah, that's it.
2: There you
0: it.
2: Go. Between the two of you.
0: Well, at this point in time, I'm going to turn it over to Tara, the smarter person here. So, Tara.
2: I am not the smarter person, Mr. Physicist. Good. But I would love, Patrick, if you could describe for us what the Salton Sea Authority is and what it does and what its purpose is.
1: Sure. The Salton Sea Authority was formed in 1993. The Salton Sea has been around for forever, actually. It's actually not a sea. What it is for all intents and purposes, it is a reservoir that is the receiving basin for the drainage from the Imperial and the Coachella Valleys. It's part of the Colorado River Delta, and water has flown in and out of the region since time immemorial, but since they built the Hoover Dam and irrigated the Imperial and Coachella Valleys, it's just served as a receiving basin for over 1 million acre-feet of water. But over time, since it started acting in that capacity around the turn of the 20th century, water flowed in, and it didn't flow out. And over time, the only way it got out was through evaporation. And over time, the quality of the sea began to degrade, and there was just concerns about what the future of the sea in the region would be, how the region would be affected by that continuing transition. So the authority was formed in 1993 to develop strategies to affect the continued decline of the sea, while at the same time protecting its primary use for agricultural return flows.
2: And so, in that capacity, what do you feel like the current mission of the authority is, and where do you see it kind of heading in the future?
1: So it has evolved a bit over the 30 years. When we first came in, came to be, we were leading the effort to bring in federal and state partners to identify projects and secure resources. But in 2003, there was the quantification settlement agreement was signed between Coachella Valley Water District, IID, San Diego County Water Authority, and the state of California, which transitioned the primary responsibility for addressing the QSA impacts to the state of California. So since 2003, the authority has been working with the state and with our federal partners to understand what can be achieved understand the scope and scale of the effort, understand how to secure the resources of the effort, and we've been advancing that process. The state took a long time in honoring its commitment to mitigate the impacts from the QSA. So over the last decade, I would say, we've been working more closely to accelerate action. And so in 2020, we actually secured federal authority to bring in the Corps of Engineers to work with us on an ecosystem restoration plan for the sea. And since 2022, when we actually signed the formal agreement with the Department of Water Resources and the Corps of Engineers, we've been developing an ecosystem restoration plan. Very complex, but we've been making great progress.
0: So today, you know, you see people talk about it, you know, for years and years and years. What do you consider, or what are the most pressing environmental issues currently facing Salton Sea, such as salinity, pollution, shrinking water levels, and probably some other things I don't know about?
1: I don't mean to be coy, but I think the most pressing issue is what we don't know. I think the challenge is there are myriad concerns about what the sea might represent. Owens Lake, by example, Owens Lake is about a third the size of the sea. And LADWP is responsible for mitigating the sea, and they have this very elaborate program for analyzing and understanding the impacts associated with the changes that have taken place there. We don't have that same kind of framework here. So what we've been advocating for is a framework to understand the complexities associated with the changes that are taking place so that we can prioritize the projects to address those concerns. Those concerns may be insubstantial, but they may be significant. And we believe that the people who live at and in the region have a right to know that. So we've been working both with our state and our federal partners to secure the resources to build what we call this framework of assurance to address those concerns.
0: I know the neighborhoods surrounding it are still complaining for years and years that there's a smell or a stench coming from the lake bed. Is that still a big problem with residents in that area?
1: It's likely to continue to be a problem for some time. But what we've found is that as the sea has become shallower, it's become less of a concern. But I would say that the concern is not so much about what they smell, but what they don't smell, because UCR has done some work on biological toxins associated with the sea and the hydrogen sulfide emissions from the sea, which is some of what you smell, are all concerns. And whether you smell them or not, those are issues of concern. So I think what you point out is the obvious, but we want to address other things that people don't know about.
0: But there was a rumor going around a couple of years ago, and I joke about this company with Tara a lot, and it's called the Water Train. I don't know if you've ever heard of them or what. And I don't know if they're still in business. I reached out and just got a voicemail, and nobody's called me back. They even gave me a whistle that sounds like a train going through. But they were talking about getting a contract to refill the Salton Sea. I mean, is that a truism? I mean, that's what I had read and what I heard a couple of years ago.
1: So that, I received a number of correspondences from the Water Train, and I did research it. The problem is the sea is not filled by rail cars of water. It's filled by acre feet of water,
0: right?
1: Which is football field size quantities of water.
0: Yes.
1: So that's been the biggest challenge with addressing the problems at the sea is people don't have a good sense of the scope and scale of the problem. When I do public presentations, I often show a satellite image from a million miles in space showing the Earth with a moon moving across the surface on it. But what I point out is from a million miles in space, you can still see the Salton Sea, which gives you a sense of how big it is.
0: Yeah, that's utterly amazing.
2: So if it's not rail cars and it's acre feet and it's all of this kind of large scale stuff, what do you think is the most effective tool at your disposal that you guys are currently working on to kind of build what the future might look like, since we don't really know and we don't have this framework of assurance yet, what tool in your toolbox are you doing with?
1: I appreciate that question, Tara, because there's really two different facets to that, Jim. One is what can ultimately be done by dreamers with a big checkbook, and then what needs to be done now, right? And those are two different questions. There's long been advocated the importation of water, either from the Sea of Cortez or from the Pacific Ocean, and both of those are technically feasible. They're just enormously expensive, and the price tags of those have ranged in the millions to tens of millions to even hundreds of millions of dollars. And if you've dealt with any type of federal or international permitting for projects of that type, they're very expensive and they take a long time. So near term, what the state has been doing is implementing projects around the sea to under their Water Board 2017 Water Board order, which requires them to establish mitigation and habitat. And so they've been working towards that. They've got a project down in the south called the Species Conservation Habitat Project, which is a fascinating project. It's about 2,000 acres of completed wet habitat right now, but it's scoped to go up to about 9,000 acres. And then they're doing work along the east and west shores with vegetation enhancement and mitigation strategies. So it's an evolving process. One of the challenges is we have to work with what we have in order to implement these projects. And what we have is on a declining trajectory over time because of natural conservation and because of stresses brought on by the developing urban sector. For example, the most recently approved FEIS, the operating guidelines for the Colorado River for the next 2 years. That's going to have an impact on the sea.
2: So in that same sort of vein, what do you think is likely to be the future of the sea? Because I know a lot of people talk about how it's going to be, we need to fill it back up completely. We need, fish need to live there. We want to go water skiing on it again. Like, we miss those beautiful 1950s, 1960s days. What does that look like? Do you think what that looks like in the future?
1: So as long as I've been involved with the sea and as often as I talk to people, I avoid trying to make promises and commitments about what it might be because we just don't know. Right, we're still doing scientific testing. We designed a project. You're familiar with our North Lake project. We ambitiously were pursuing a 160-acre lake to re-amenitize the community of North Shore. But based on the technical studies and the hydrologic studies, and frankly the cost that kept creeping up over time, those projects became infeasible. But I do think with the Corps, we're looking at a large-scale project that could perhaps restore some larger water body, but you still have to overcome seismic and hydrology and a lot of complicating things. What I strongly believe will happen is a continuation of utilizing the resources that are available to increase the amount of habitat and wetlands and environmental infrastructure that people can, that has a human interface. That's what's most important to me, is that human interface. Because even I mentioned the 9,000 acres that's being developed to the south, that really is 9,000 acres that very few people even know it exists. But if we had 400 acres or 1,200 acres by North Shore or Bombay Beach or Desert Shores or Salton Sea Beach that people can go to and walk through, and they had birds and fish, and recreational activities, that and there were all of the adverse impacts associated with the changes that are taking place in the sea were being mitigated, I think that would transition the sea into what it can sustainably be. And that, to me, is critical.
0: I know in the 60s, when I moved to California, it was pretty busy down there. And for the recreational, the fishing, and it was, but technical question, not so technical, but question, how deep is the salt in the sea if it was full?
1: So full is kind of an amorphous term, because if it was full, it would be flooded all the way to Indio. but at its peak, when the sea flooded back in 1905, and the water reached essentially Mecca, it was probably 60 feet deep, maybe a little deeper. Mm. So right now it's probably around 40 feet, give or take a little bit. And that's part of the problem. That's really shallow.
0: Yeah.
1: And the result of that is it heats up a lot. It heats up quickly. And a lot of the organics, develop very reactively to that.
0: Right. Do you think, or have they tried dredging some of that and taking some of those, taking that layer off? Has a report ever come in about at different depths, this is what the situation is?
1: So the sea is 35 miles long and 15 miles wide.
0: Right.
1: That would be an enormous amount of dredging.
0: Right.
1: I think the most critical answer that we need right now is a baseline understanding of what the hydrology of the sea might look like for the next 50 or 100 years. And if we know whether it's going to be 1 million acre feet or 500,000 acre feet, plans and projects can be developed based on that information reliably and sustainably. But because conservation is ever increasing and because there's constant pressure on the water that flows into the sea, there is a lack of certainty to a degree. But we're zeroing in on a number, working with the Corps, that we think we can rely on for that purpose. And when we do, that will inform the types of projects that we can implement on a sustainable basis.
0: I appreciate that. Go ahead.
2: Oh, I was just going to say, so what do you think the partners, I think of the Salton Sea Authority as a bunch of partners, what do you think those partners could do in order to advance the mission of the Salton Sea Authority? And also, in that same vein, how do we feel like, a lot of people have maybe heard of the Salton Sea Conservancy as well. And so how do we feel like the role of the Salton Sea Conservancy can play into those partnerships?
1: Oh, I think it's all, all different keys on the same chord, right? And if they're played properly, it makes good music. But if they're not, if we use fat fingers, it's just going to sound like a mess. So I think with respect to the authority, what we always have been and what we continue to be is an aggregator of local leadership, right? The Salton Sea Authority has the water district, two counties, and a federally recognized tribe. And when I go talk to people in D.C. and Sacramento, it brings a different strength, if you will, to the message that I bring rather than in any one entity in themselves. And when we and what we have done historically and consistently is we brought other stakeholders like the cities, environmental justice groups and other groups within the community to align around our message, because the more people that we can get to give voice to a particular concern, the greater our likelihood of success in advocating for attention to that. With respect to the Conservancy is a concept that was, frankly, initiated by the Salton Sea Authority back when we were working on the North Lake Project. We recognized, working with the Riverside County, they identified that when the project was finished, somebody was going to have to own it, operate it, and maintain it. And the county really did not want that financial burden. So we looked around and we found the Baldwin Hills Conservancy and started putting together a conservancy for that, and working with Assemblymember Garcia. Senator Padilla was then recently elected, and he was working with Assemblymember Garcia, and he took up that effort, and he led it and successfully implemented it. So that's coming online. They're in the process of recruiting a new executive manager for that organization. And I think, if it's implemented correctly, it'll be a great contribution to the overall effort to mitigate and revitalize this region.
2: And I'm going to give you my final question, and then I'm going to pass it on to Rob because I know that we're getting kind of close. Mm-hmm. My final question is, a lot of people feel very passionately about the Salton Sea, especially within the Coachella Valley, but also, you know, kind of all up and down the state of California and even beyond. So if I'm just a person at home and there was one thing you would tell me to do, like, what would it be? What would I write to a senator? What would I, or would I write to a senator? Would I donate money to some place? Like, what could I do as a as an individual to support a healthier, happier Salton Sea?
1: Oh, what a great question. I think the one thing you could do is pay attention to the work of the Salton Sea Authority, for one. Obviously, that's a little self-serving. but really get engaged in understanding understanding the responsibilities of both the state and the federal government in addressing this problem, and elevating the need to consistently deal with it. Right, I talked about Owens Lake briefly. Owens Lake, LADWP spent $2.5 billion in addressing the problems at Owens Lake, but they spend $100 million a year just maintaining the work that they need to do. So the Salton Sea is three times the size of Owens Lake, and I'm not saying it's going to take $300 million a year, but it's going to take a lot of money. And a lot of that work is going to be done through the Conservancy. So I don't mean to put a commercial out there for the Conservancy, because we're all working together to solve the same problem. The Conservancy is going to need consistent funding in order to maintain the projects that are completed. The last thing I would say on that particular thing, pay attention to what's going on with the feasibility study, which we didn't talk about at length, but that's actually a joint effort between the Corps of Engineers, the State Department of Water Resources, and the Salton Sea Authority. And right now, it started off as just a three-year, $3 million study, and right now it's a $22.4 million eight-year study that we're halfway through, that if we're successful, we'll have an ecosystem restoration plan for the entire sea that'll be eligible for 65% federal funding. That's a pretty big deal on a project that is going to cost in the billions.
0: Wow. One last question I have is going back to what we talked about earlier, but how does the authority navigate all its challenges related to the water transfers, ag runoff, legal agreements like the quantitative settlement agreement? How do you go through all of that? I mean, it's not a simple process what you manage. So how does that all work in a nutshell?
1: So as a former board member of CVWD, a lot of those things were very personal because we were in the middle of that. But the truth is, the Salton Sea Authority is not a party to those agreements. And so all we can do is make sure that the people who are parties to those agreements understand that when they make a decision on the Colorado River that requires increased conservation in the Imperial and Coachella Valley, it's going to have an impact at the Salton Sea and in the lives of the people who live in this region. Unfortunately, when the environmental impact statement was passed for 2026, the federal government indicated that the Salton Sea was not a part of the planning area for the operating guidelines post-26. So we're working with our state and federal partners to say, well, if that's not going to be the responsible answer, how do we address it? Because there has to be a name on each line item of responsibility associated with addressing this problem at the city.
0: So obviously you are very passionate in this, have a lot of passion in this project and making it successful. What do you see, any difficulties moving forward with the things you're working on? Do you think there's going to be any new blocks with any new administrations, both state and federal?
1: Yeah, that's always that's part of the job, if you will. You know, if we were contingent on a particular administration, the vacillations would be massive. We've got, like I mentioned, this is an eight-year effort, so we just have to continue to navigate towards the finish line and build programs that are durable and sustainable across administration. What needs to happen, what I often look at is, and people can look up the programs that were developed for the Florida Everglades and for the Louisiana coastal wetlands. I use those as aspirational to what I think we need for the Salton Sea, because it's not a project that's going to solve our challenge at the sea. It's going to be a program, and it's going to be a program that's going to be sustaining decadally and generationally. These situations that are taking place in this ecosystem are going to be evolving for all intents and purposes as long as it continues to operate as the receiving basin for the Colorado River. And the program should be developed to reflect that.
0: Well, we got about less than 20 seconds left. I got to thank you for joining. I wish we had more time to talk, and probably want you to come back and talk a little more. But we have to turn it over to NBC for their news hour since they're bigger than our show. So I can't.
1: Well, thanks for having me.
0: I appreciate that a lot, Tara. Tara had a lot of good things to say to you off air before we even got together. So thank you very much for joining. Real quick, where can people find out about Salt and Sea? Is there a website or something?
1: Well, they can go to saltandsea.com. And if they wanted to reach me, they could just click on the info tab and send me an email.
0: Okay, great. Well, we got to go. Thanks a lot. We do appreciate it. And Taro, things we always say is... you got to have Lou. Have a good one. Thank you very much, everybody.
1: Thanks.
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4: Younger students in New York City public schools will be prohibited from using artificial intelligence tools, at least for the 2026-27 school year. Mayor Zohran Mamdani says the tech officials claim the use of AI in early education is not only inevitable, but necessary, adding, "We don't see it that way."
5: Just because technology is everywhere doesn't mean that it belongs everywhere.
4: Schools Chancellor Kamar Samuel says students in kindergarten through eighth grade will be prohibited from using AI tools altogether, while schoolers will be allowed to use 5 approved AI software tools that are not chatbots. 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A federal judge rules Google does not have to break up its advertising technology business. This after a court found last year that the tech giant held an illegal monopoly over the industry. And Uber is laying off 10% of its global workforce. The layoffs do not include drivers and couriers who use the Uber platform. Tech Report, I'm at Mattinson.
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